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8: A deal said to be in place with certain areas still being worked out. With the 8 o'clock report, I'm Sean Gallagher. Breaking now, President Trump today said a deal had been reached between the U.S. and Iran to end the blockade in the Strait of Hormuz. Trump providing no specifics, but only that it would appear conditions regarding nuclear weapons have yet to be resolved.
9: White House officials have said this agreement is not based on trust, but verification. And this still has a very long way to go before any permanent peace or nuclear deal is hammered out.
8: ABC News Chief Global Affairs Correspondent Martha Raddatz. Now the latest traffic and weather together, taking a look at the major interstates and highways at this time, not seeing any new reported accidents.
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11: The sky will clear heading into Monday morning as more comfortable weather arrives. We start things off around 55 degrees, and then for Monday afternoon, we're mostly sunny, low humidity, and a high near 73. Tuesday morning, also cool and comfy at 53. From your severe weather station, I'm 9 First Warning meteorologist Mark Stitz, News Radio 700 WLW.
8: Currently 68 degrees. Kentucky U.S. Senator Mitch McConnell hospitalized earlier today. A spokesperson only said that the 84-year-old was receiving excellent care. Back in February, McConnell, who previously announced he would not seek an 8th term in the Senate, was hospitalized for 8 days out of precaution after having flu-like symptoms. A couple killed in a two-vehicle crash Friday evening in Dearborn County. As Jordan Walters and his wife Sierra Walters, both 33, were killed when a pickup left the westbound lane of State Route 350 in Aurora, striking their vehicle head-on. Both died at the scene. The driver of the pickup was seriously injured. The couple's two small children in the backseat of their vehicle were injured, taken to two local hospitals. The investigation into the deadly crash continuing, and toxicology reports are pending. Reds falling to the Diamondbacks 5-3 this afternoon at Great American Ballpark and lose the series. The homestand continues with the first of three against the Mets Monday night. Chase Burns scheduled to have first pitch at 7:15. Our coverage starts with the inside pitch on the big one at 6:15. FIFA World Cup today, Group B action. Germany routing Curaçao 7-1. Ivory Coast taking on Ecuador right now in Philadelphia. They are scoreless at the half. Group F, the Netherlands and Japan play to a 2-2 draw in Dallas. Japan scoring late to equalize. At 10 p.m. tonight, Sweden and Tunisia in Monterrey, Mexico. The U.S. leads Group D after their 4-1 opening win over Paraguay in L.A. Friday night. They'll be in Seattle Friday afternoon to face Australia, 3 o'clock kickoff. Australia won their opening match late last night, 2-0 in Vancouver over Turkey. The U.S. does lead the group based on goal differential. Game 6, Stanley Cup Final about to begin. The Carolina Hurricanes looking to win their second championship in franchise history and first since 2006 when they take on the Golden Knights in Vegas. Our next update is at 8:30. I'm Sean Gallagher, News Radio 700 WLW.
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0: Hey, we're back. News Radio 700, WLW, Mike Allen Jr., Sunday night. I was trying to think what the three amigos, like what three Celtic dudes, like what that version would be. And I guess it'd be the three lads, maybe three laddies. But at any rate, we got a line change, folks. Danny Gleason in to keep riding it out with me until 8:30. And Patrick Reagan, I just throws people out the door. And if it's the back end, you know, we're going to talk to my friend, your friend, our friend, Patrick Reagan. See, it feels like 2024 was a really long time ago. And if you recall, back in 2024, Donald Trump carried Ohio by about 11 percentage points. Now, by about a 15-point margin, Ohioans are viewing Trump negatively. 42% hold a favorable and 57% unfavorable. And something that a race that for some reason Patrick and I have not talked about is the Sherrod Brown v. John Husted race for Ohio Senate seat. And those poll numbers for Donald Trump are helping Sherrod Brown enormously. He's got 53% to 45% in that same poll against John Husted. That's an 8-point lead, and it's way outside the margin of error. It's man, it is not looking good. I'll just put it to you this way. Anybody who thought Ohio was just going to remain a hardcore Donald Trump state, these poll numbers are starting to prove that you might be wrong. Here is somebody who is very rarely wrong. My friend, your friend, our friend, Patrick Reagan. Patrick, how are you, my friend?
1: Man, it's good. It is good to talk to you tonight, Mike. And to your bit about what the Irish or Celtic equivalent of Three Amigos, as a Celtic dude myself,
0: yeah,
1: I have to say, it just kind of sounds like a family reunion for me.
0: That's what I was saying. We got all three of us, except only one of us has red hair. I have a tricolored beard, and that's where my Irish comes out. Yeah, there's some red in there, too. But anyway, Patrick, I'll be totally honest with you. You and I have talked about this, and I had said to you before 2020, how is it possible that Sherrod Brown in a state like Ohio has not been clipped politically by a Republican? That happened. Bernie Moreno beat him. And your answer, and it was the obvious answer because it was true, is that Sherrod Brown had a lot of blue collar, you know, Trump supporter type support in Ohio that sort of separated him from other Democrat candidates. That seems to be helping him right now because, man, I mean, that's when I saw that poll, that floored me. What do you think?
1: Well, let's look at the trends.
0: Yeah.
1: Earlier this year, even late last year, Husted and Brown were largely tied with each other.
0: Yeah.
1: That was before the war in Iran. That was before gas started cracking $5 in some cases per gallon. That's before inflation started ticking up again, which it is a lot of it because of gas and electricity prices.
0: Yeah.
1: So again, Republicans are getting saddled with what Biden and my party, the Democratic Party, got saddled with just a couple years ago of when people's pocketbooks are hurting, so will the number of votes for incumbents. And actually, that margin from the Fox News poll, the 53% to 45%, that's actually what Trump won Ohio by in 2016 against Hillary. Yeah. And while it might be, while some might want to quickly dismiss a Fox News poll because they see it as a partisan news network, which it is. I make no bones about that. The interesting part with Fox polling and especially their election night reporting, they have some of the most accurate in the business.
0: Couldn't agree more.
1: Because after 2012, when they were one of the last networks to call Ohio for President Obama, Rupert Murdoch ordered a redo of all of their election monitoring software, and they hired some of the best pollsters in the business. That's why they were the first to call it for Biden
0: in Arizona
1: in 2020.
0: And boy, so they got hammered for that.
1: But they were right. And the Fox poll is significant, in my opinion, because you also not just see Brown pulling ahead by quite a bit, you also see that Husted has not locked down Republicans like Brown has locked down Democrats.
0: Yeah, and that's what's concerning to me. And look, I mean, we're going back in the political our political memories here, but there was a lot of stuff going back and forth in 2024, whether John Husted was going to run for governor or he was going to take the Senate seat that J.D. Vance had left. You know, there was a lot of, and it, I had heard in political circles that John Husted was resistant to that. I'm not sure if this sort of scenario is why he was resistant to it, but what I can say is he just didn't feel embedded in Ohio politics the way that, I mean, nobody, I don't think, is embedded in Ohio politics the way people like Mike DeWine or Sherrod Brown are. But I just, you ask yourself, you know, is there anybody, I guess, that the Republicans could have put in there that would have held off Sherrod Brown again? Because this, although it's on a Senate and it's Senate seat, and it's statewide, this reminds me a lot of the Driehaus and Steve Chabot seat where one time it broke for a Democrat. I think it was Steve Driehaus. And then Steve Chabot grabbed it back, you know, 2 years later. I mean, is that sort of what you think we're seeing here where it's there may be outlier elections, but Sherrod Brown's base in Ohio is just too strong?
1: Well, I think we have to look at voters can sniff out either fake or disingenuous pretty fast. And Husted is someone that never really wanted to become a senator. He always wanted to become governor.
0: Yeah.
1: And dating back to that 2018 primary, he had lined up county chairs to endorse him.
0: That's right. That's
1: state central committee members to endorse him.
0: Yeah.
1: This goes way far back. And he had raised quite a bit of money. The original deal, it's thought, was that DeWine would just do one term and then turn it over to Husted in 2022. DeWine pulled out of that deal and did two terms and ended up sticking Husted with a lot of the.
0: So let me just back up here. So for our listeners who obviously all love Mike DeWine, he has yet again screwed the Republican Party over. I just want to make sure I got that right.
1: I did not hesitate. When
0: hey,
1: I
0: Patrick,
1: spoke.
0: I said it. You didn't.
1: Yeah. Asked and answered
0: Yeah.
1: No, I mean, Mike DeWine, he is someone that is, he can hide a lot of political ambition and a willingness to cut anyone behind a really cute and cuddly image.
0: It's really disgusting, frankly. And it's something I talk about ad nauseum on the show, but I digress.
1: And also, speaking of reasons why voters are upset, let's not forget, this guy signed House Bill 6, which charged Ohioans extra to pay for corruption at the state house. The deal with First Energy to bail out a nuclear power plant. So literally, Republicans in Columbus did corrupt deals and stuck Ohioans with the bill for it. Let's not forget that. And speaking of that, John Husted is rumored to be an unindicted co-conspirator in that case. And the full extent of his involvement has never come out, or shall we say, has not come out as of yet.
0: Are you talking about First Energy?
1: Oh, yes.
0: Whoa. My word.
1: Oh, yes.
0: Okay.
1: Yes. That goes deep.
0: Yeah,
1: so
0: yeah.
1: You got a senator that doesn't really want to be a senator. He wants to be a governor.
0: Yeah.
1: Who has been involved in some sticky, nasty deals over the years. And also, let's not forget, when he was Speaker of the Ohio House, the FBI did a raid, and they were investigating him and his operation, and that's why he stepped down.
0: Yeah.
1: So this Husted looks useful, but he goes way back.
0: Yeah.
1: So you have someone that doesn't really want to be a senator. He wanted to be a governor who's been involved in some sticky deals over the years. So he's not really comfortable to campaign like any other candidate would be. So I think that the voters, in a way, can pick up on that.
0: Mm-hmm.
1: And it also gives some fodder for Sherrod to play with.
0: Yeah.
1: So you take that plus what is happening at the gas pump and at the grocery store and what Americans are seeing the world devolve into right now, and voters are going to respond accordingly.
0: Yeah, and I say this jokingly, but not really. I would consider voting for Sherrod Brown if he goes on live television and says, "I will comb my hair for the first year that I'm in the Senate."
1: Request. I will take you up on that offer.
0: I mean, good God, dude! It's like, I get it. Like, people respect John Fetterman, the hoodie guy, but it's like, Sherrod Brown, come on, dude. But anyway.
1: Fetterman kind of looks like Uncle Fester, if you ask me.
0: yeah, he does. Man, that's
1: Except
0: actually
1: his
0: really...
1: His wife isn't Joan Cusack. His wife isn't Joan Cusack. the Adams Family crossover is not quite there, but he still reminds me of Uncle Fester.
0: I had to do the snaps. Okay. Whew. Anyway, Amy Acton, Vivek, we talked about this. That is in that same poll, Patrick, and I think it was like 4 days ago it came out. They're 50% Amy Acton, 49% Vivek Ramaswamy. 14% of the folks who prefer Brown in the Senate race cross party lines to support Ramaswamy. So you have the Democrat, I guess that's Republican voters that are breaking from the Republican Party to vote for Sherrod Brown, but then also voting for Vivek Ramaswamy. I mean, Patrick, with the numbers generally what they are in Ohio, and I said this when before when she had just declared, but she was not, you know, the locked-in candidate where it seems that way now. She seems to be underperforming as far as Democrats go in the state of Ohio. Am I wrong? And I'd said, I think that's going to happen. It's because she's like, it's like somebody like me who hates going to the dentist and they're running the drill for governor. I mean, it's just like, why would you run somebody that reminds people of some of the worst times of their lives? I mean, is it just me or is she underperforming based on these other numbers?
1: I wouldn't say she's underperforming. She's either been tied or consistently ahead by a little bit in most polls.
0: Yeah.
1: She hasn't gone negative yet on TV, so we haven't seen the effect of that kind of advertising yet. And she's run pretty much in lockstep with Sherrod, and Sherrod's in good shape. So the stronger he is, the more likely she is to win. This is her first run for political office, so there's a little bit of name ID to get out there.
0: Yeah.
1: But even before she ran, the polling gave her some of the highest marks of any statewide appointed or elected official. So I don't see that she's underperforming. In fact, I think she's doing far better than most Democrats expected her to do. I feel a lot better right now than I did at this point last year. This point last year, I thought, oh my goodness, another gubernatorial election that we lose.
0: Yeah.
1: Frankly, I think it could go either way this year. There is a way Amy Acton could win.
0: Yeah. Yeah. Oh, Patrick, I would not be surprised if she did win based on, I knew.
1: But it's going to be close.
0: Right. And
1: it's
0: going
1: to be close.
0: I knew the national media and the talking heads were always too quick to name, you know, Ohio a hardcore Trump Republican state and no longer a swing state. And I honestly think that this election proves that that's just not true at all.
1: Well, and I think what it also shows is most people still don't understand Trump's base, don't understand people that they were just fed up with a system that wasn't working for them. And they kind of wanted to give it a little bit of a smack.
0: Yeah.
1: And that's what they did in 2016. That doesn't mean that they're Republicans or Democrats. Frankly, most of them were independents who just didn't like anyone from either side. And finally, someone spoke to them in a way that got them inspired to go vote. So, and if when you look at the polling, the core of the Trump base, they're actually less religious than most Republicans. They're a little more pro-choice than most Republicans. They actually share some Democratic beliefs on issues like taxation and healthcare.
0: Right.
1: So they kind of pull from both sides. They're really, I would say, more independent than anything else. So the people that had classified Ohio as solidly Republican, it's because we had Donald Trump on the Republican ballot for three elections in a row. He's a unique figure in American politics. And again, it's less the Republican Party and the Trump Party. It's not the GOP, it's the GTP these days. So And I've always said this, it really leads to the question of how do you then activate that base to go vote for whether Marco Rubio or J.D. Vance or whoever else might emerge as the Republican nominee? But Ohio, it's not that people still have treated large parts of it like a flyover state. And the political prognosticators that assign it an arbitrary red or blue, they probably haven't even talked to your average Trump voter. I have. And honestly, they cut both ways in their beliefs. They just saw Donald Trump as someone that was going to smash the system and make things a little better for them. And he really hasn't. But the fact that he was the first one that got out there and said that, that's powerful in politics. It's why people are still electrified by Barack Obama. Obama and Trump are wave elections. They inspired very different coalitions. But there are people that will always be diehard Obama and people that will always be diehard Trump.
0: Yeah. Yeah. Patrick, let me ask you this, man. And this is in the recent trend. And I think both parties, especially Bernie Sanders lately and vintage Trump in the past, raiding, you know, mental health facilities and homeless shelters to find their Senate candidates. What the hell is going on in Georgia? And it just again, the fact that John Ossoff is even a senator at all in Georgia is breathtaking. Man, it's almost as breathtaking as if James Tallarico became a senator in Texas.
1: I pray every day. no, when it comes to Ossoff, Georgia is a state that, see, I see the action in this country moving from the Midwest being total swing states to the South and the Sun Belt. So Georgia, Arizona, and North Carolina, I think, are the new Wisconsin, Michigan, Pennsylvania. Yeah. Democrats in 2020 identified a new coalition of voters. You take the traditional Democratic city voters and add suburbs to it, and that's how you flip Georgia blue. That's how you do North Carolina. That's how you do Arizona. 57% of Georgians live in the Atlanta metro area. Yeah. John Ossoff knows that all he has to do is activate them to go vote, have a flawed Republican nominee, and that's exactly what he did in 2020. And frankly, it's what he's getting this year.
0: Yeah.
1: Kemp endorsed Derek Dooley in the Senate primary, which, again, what Republican governors picking football coaches for offices.
0: Yeah.
1: Talking to you, Mike DeWine, with Jim Tressel. Talking to you. Yeah. But again, it's like these moderate Republican governors have almost like a stereotype of what Republican voters are in their heads, that, oh, we'll pick a football coach and somehow he'll get enough votes.
0: Yeah.
1: Seriously.
0: Yeah.
1: It's like thinking that you stand in a garage, therefore you're a car.
0: Right. Patrick, I don't mean to cut you off, man. We're up against a break. But I will say, man, like, it is unreal that this is the best that both parties can come up with. That's all I'm going to say, man.
1: Ossoff's going to win 10 points. We even get Keisha Lance Bottoms as governor.
0: I won't even argue with that. You're probably right. I don't know about Keisha Lance Bottoms as governor, but anyway, Patrick Reagan, thank you as always, my friend. You know I'll be hollering at you next week.
1: Sounds great.
0: All right, buddy. Take care. Patrick Reagan, everybody, our resident Democrat, talking sense in all of us. This is going to be a fun election season, folks. Anyway, that's it for me, folks. Stick around for Willie on the Late Show. Mike Allen Jr. on News Radio 700 WLW.
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3: Agreeing to end military operations with the 830 report, I'm Sean Gallagher. Breaking now, the White House announcing today that a peace deal between the U.S. and Iran has been reached to reopen the Strait of Hormuz and end the U.S. naval blockade. This after there were moments it did not seem possible.
4: This followed a day of uncertainty after Israel struck Hezbollah targets in Beirut, prompting outrage from the president. At least three people were killed and six others wounded in the strikes, according to the Lebanese civil defense. Israel insisting this was retaliation against Hezbollah. Iran's chief negotiator responding to the strikes, calling it proof that the U.S. lacks commitment, saying the bad cop, good cop game is outdated.
3: ABC News Chief Global Affairs correspondent Martha Raddatz. Iran, meanwhile, has vowed to retaliate against Israel. Now the latest traffic and weather together, and right now taking a look at the major interstates and highways, not seeing any new accidents.
5: The weather looking cooler and comfortable for the work week. We start things off Monday around 55 degrees, and then for the afternoon, warming only to 73. It will also be mostly sunny with very low humidity. That low humidity allows us to cool off to 53 Tuesday morning. From your severe weather station, I'm 9 First Warning meteorologist Mark Stitz, News Radio 700.
3: And our current temperature is coming in at 66 degrees. Kentucky U.S. Senator Mitch McConnell hospitalized earlier today. A spokesperson only said that the 84-year-old was receiving excellent care. It was back in February when McConnell, who previously announced he would not seek an eighth term in the Senate, was hospitalized for 8 days out of precaution after having flu-like symptoms. The Reds fall 5-3 to the Diamondbacks this afternoon at Great American Ballpark. Homestand will continue with the first of three against the Mets Monday night. First pitch at 7:15 on the big one. Chase Burns is scheduled to be on the hill. Our next update is at 9 o'clock. I'm Sean Gallagher, News Radio 700 WLW.
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8: Accumulating stuff is easy. Getting rid of it, not so easy. We all know that you can donate to charity, and the rest goes in the trash. But there's so much more you can do with your stuff. Throwing the rest away is filling up our landfills. And a new study shows a shocking amount of stuff can be reused in some way, through recycling, repurposing, and even reheating. I'll tell you more about that. My first guest is from the Hamilton County Resource, working to make it easy, just as easy as possible, to find places that will take your unwanted items and keep them out of the landfills.
2: And later,
8: Dad's Day is June 21st, and the author of a new book will share his stories about how being the best father does not include anything other than being authentic.
2: Now on iHeart Cincy with Sandy Collins.
8: We're talking about the Hamilton County Resource. This great organization here in the county recently turned Earth Month into a call to action. They're bringing together business leaders, nonprofits, and county commissioners to launch this first ever Resource Pledge Day that they had. The event highlighting this new study that they put together that shows as much as 84% of commercial waste can be diverted from landfills. In other words, you know, 84% of that stuff shouldn't be going in there. And they've unveiled a new funding source to help rescue surplus food from the landfill and not throw it away. So joining us to talk about the findings of this new study, plus the effort by businesses and individuals to improve these dumpsters and what it all means for businesses and the environment, is Mary Copenbaker. She is the Assistant Solid Waste Manager for Hamilton County Resource. Thanks for being on the show and sharing all your knowledge, Mary.
9: Thanks so much for having me, Sandy.
8: We're all in spring cleaning mode. Some of us still are. And the hardest part is getting rid of your stuff. You know, some can be reused. As we know, a lot can be recycled, from what you're telling us, and repurposed. Tell us about Hamilton County Resource, the program, and what your findings are with this new study.
9: Yeah, absolutely. So Hamilton County Resource is a local government agency. We are a solid waste district. So in Ohio, every county has to have or be a part of a solid waste district. And our entire mission is just to keep material from going to the landfill. But we're largely non-regulatory. So in order to kind of achieve that mission, we create programs for different audiences that help kind of incentivize and support waste diversion efforts. So we do waste characterization studies of the landfill in Hamilton County every few years, both residentially and more recently we've done a commercial one as well. So residentially, we know that about 69% of what residents are sending to the landfill could be diverted in some way. And then that number is even higher when we're talking about commercial. So it's anywhere from 67 to 84%, depending on the type of business that it is. So restaurants are the one where it's 84%, but somewhere in that, you know, 70 to 80% range is material that could be diverted. So we have a whole bunch of programs really to try and help with education around what, you know, you could do with that material, mm-hmm. But then also programs that help kind of support those efforts as well.
8: So in my mind, when you're wrapping something up, you're cleaning your house, you're cleaning out your offices, you're cleaning out your nonprofit, you really are just thinking about getting it done and getting it out of there. But you're saying there's so many resources, you really need to plan ahead to figure out where this stuff is going to go. Some people have the luxury to do that, others don't. So let's make it easier for people to figure out, for example, if they have office supplies or office equipment or recyclables like plastic bags that are always talking about. What is it that you're trying to get out of the landfills?
9: Great question. So that's a great lead in, because it can be really confusing and difficult. And even in that number where we're talking about, you know, 69% is divertible, what does that even really mean? So within that kind of diversion potential, some of that is single stream recyclable. So things that, you know, you could put curbside or out in a recycling dumpster. Another good chunk is organic material. And that's a really big focus for our office, where we know that about over 138,000 tons of food goes to our landfill each year. Mm. And that's food that could, a large portion of that is food that could go to feeding hungry people. It's food that's usable food that could be donated. And we have a great food rescue network here in Hamilton County. And then another portion of that divertible material is are items that could go for reuse or specialty recycling. So those would be things that you could take to reuse organizations like Goodwill, or specialty recycling like electronics and metal. But obviously, that's a lot to think through, like you just mentioned. And so that's really what our office exists to do. I like to say that we act like free waste consultants. So if you, you know, as a resident, we have a search tool on our website where you can put in whatever material that you have, and it'll come up with what you can do with it. We have a recycling hotline that you can call. And then for businesses, you can always just reach out to us, too. And we're happy to kind of help you evaluate what's in your waste stream and then the best options of what you can do with it, and kind of make those connections for you. Like I said, we're really here to try and break down those barriers, because it is always a little bit more difficult than you would expect it to be.
8: Yeah, you got to make a plan. You got to say, okay, I've got paint, batteries, my grandmother's old rocking chair, and all of my kids' clothes from 25 years ago. What do I do? You know, you have to go to four different places a lot of times. And as a resource there, you guys make it easy to kind of figure out where you need to go and how to get there. What's the website so we can let people know what that is?
9: Oh, absolutely. So our website is HamiltonCountyResource.org. And then we'll have tabs on there for residents, for businesses, communities, and you kind of just go to whatever you fall into, and it shows all our resources.
8: What is the harm with the landfill filling up?
9: So that's a really good question. There's a few different reasons. First, no one really loves to live next to a landfill. So it's really important for us to try and conserve as much space as we can in the ones that already exist. The other thing, like with organic material, it doesn't break down in the way that you think when it goes to the landfill. So, you know, if you were to put a banana peel outside, that's naturally going to degrade and break down fairly quickly. But when you put it in a landfill, you are, you know, squeezing as much as you can into that landfill. So there's, you know, all the air kind of gets taken out, and so there's no oxygen for that organic material to break down as it naturally would. So it takes a lot longer to break down than people think it would. And then it also releases methane, which is a more powerful greenhouse gas. So that's why, particularly with organics, we're really trying to do a lot to keep that out from the landfill. And then, like I said, it's also a valuable material if we are able to rescue the food for people that need it. We estimate that it's about $312 million in wasted food that we could be rescuing.
8: And you're talking about commercial food, not... I have leftovers from last night's pizza pie party.
9: Yes, absolutely. So when we're talking about, the organic, when I say food waste going to the landfill, that does include, you know, all of it. But the $312 million is really, I'm talking about food that could, like, usable, healthy, you know, food that is not, not your leftovers. Things that, you know, could, you know, be near their the kind of the date on the label that the grocery store kind of
8: that Best Buy date
9: off the shelf. So that's usually the stuff that we're referring to when we're talking about rescuable food.
8: And when you've got a business that has the opportunity to either throw it out into their dumpster or come up with a small plan to get that to where it could be, are they reluctant to do that? Are they just too busy, or are they like jumping on board going, yeah, we'll help?
9: Usually what we see is that people are either too busy or don't, no one really even knows who's in charge of that. So really identifying the point person of, you know, who's going to take on kind of diversion efforts, whether that's recycling or food donation, that can be a challenge. Usually it is that organizations want to do it. No one really wants to be throwing things away or thinking that they're throwing things away. So it's sort of just something that's often hidden, like people just don't realize what's being thrown away at their organization, or no one really knows who is really taking charge of that initiative.
8: Who are you going to call, Mary? You're going to call Hamilton County Resource here in the tri-state. I'm speaking with Mary Copenbaker. She is the Assistant Solid Waste Manager for Hamilton County Resource, and they are trying to get the word out for folks that a lot of what we put in the landfill doesn't need to go there, and there are other places that it can be diverted, which will help people and also reduce those nasty landfills that nobody wants to live next to or be downwind of. So what were you most surprised about in your data when you did this new study?
9: The most surprising thing was, one, still the amount of organic material that we could be diverting, but then also there's some other kind of low-hanging fruit as well. So the commercial sector in general, still about 22% of what they're sending to the landfill is paper and cardboard, and those are materials that absolutely are divertible. So when it comes to cardboard, if a business is generating a lot of it, we have funding through our office, through our Waste Reduction Innovation Grant, where we can help fund balers, and so that you could actually bale that material and then sell it back into the market yourself. Or we can help you get set up, you know, with a cardboard recycling dumpster. So that's another one where it's a significant amount that's, you know, being sent to the landfill, and really one that's not overly difficult to keep out.
8: Do the big box stores and the hospitals already have those things pretty much in place?
9: Great question. We ran actually a hospital roundtable where we worked with a lot of the larger hospitals in our region, and cardboard was definitely one where they either had a baler or a compactor usually already in site. It was really doing a lot of education with employees at hospitals about and the janitorial staff of making sure that contamination didn't get in with the cardboard. And so that is something else that we do through Hamilton County Resource is a lot of employee and staff education.

0: ours from us at any time. So if you wanted Elise to come out and do a backyard composting series, you can request to have her do one at any point. And then there are also food scrap drop-offs that are kind of popping up around the county. And on our website, we have a map of where you can sign up for a food scrap drop-off. And that's essentially where you can take your food scraps to essentially like a cart where you put your food scraps in, and then a hauler like Queen City Commons or Go Zero picks those up and takes them to be composted.
1: The other question I have for you is, and this was a story I saw several years ago, and I had to research it to try to refresh my memory, but this was where people were recycling their plastic bags and thinking that they were going to be recycled, and then this story explained how in Asia they started sending all of that stuff over to China. China finally said, like 6, 8 years ago, no, stop sending it. So now they're sending it to all these other countries, and they're not recycling them, they're dumping them. And they showed video of these enormous piles of plastic bags, and I just got kind of sick to my stomach. I thought, oh my gosh, here we are thinking that we're doing this right thing, but we are complicit in dumping this on these poor people in other countries whose government has just designated their place as a place to take it. So what to explain the plastic bag problem and how it's actually handled here in Hamilton County, if there's a place for people to go and get it done and know that it's not going to be dumped on somebody else.
0: That's a really good point, and I'm glad you brought it up because there's a lot of times a lot of misconceptions and concern around recycling and recycling end products, where things go. So I'm going to answer that kind of in two parts. One, talking about kind of general recycling, like with commingled recycling. So all of our material, when we're talking about like curbside recycling, or if you take things to a recycling drop-off, your typical plastic bottles, cans, things like that, all goes to Rumpke's material and recovery facility in St. Bernard. And they have local outlets primarily for where that material goes. So everything that you are sending there, as long as it's on the list of what's recyclable through Rumpke, definitely gets recycled. And we have kind of good transparency with Rumpke about kind of where that material goes and feel confident about it. When you're talking about things like specialty plastics with plastic bags, that is where things can get a little bit less transparent of where things are going. But there are still local outlets where you can take them and feel more confident of where they're going. So a good option of where to take plastic film is the Cincinnati Recycling and Reuse Hub. So they are kind of a clearinghouse of where you can take multiple items for recycling and reuse, but they're always pretty transparent about where they take things. So they accept plastic film. The box stores do as well, but we have a little bit less knowledge about where that plastic film goes. And then there's also the Hefty Renew program. So that's where you can get a special plastic orange bag at grocery stores where you can put specialty plastics in them, like plastic film, plastic cutlery, things that you can't put in your, general recycling cart. You can put them in this special bag, and then you can put it in your recycling cart. It goes to Rumpke, they pull it off, and they send it to special recyclers that can
1: Well, that's good
0: handle
1: to
0: that
1: know.
0: material.
1: One of the places you just talked about, Cincinnati Recycling and Reuse Hub, I had come across from a friend who recommended it, and that is a tremendous resource. It's just people that just donate all this reusable stuff, and you can just go in and get it for free. It's like, what?
0: Yeah, absolutely. You can go in and they have like a little reuse section that you're able to take things from, which is wonderful. And then, yeah, they have a whole kind of multiple things that you can take for recycling. They're absolutely one where I mentioned that search tool that we have on our website, where if you put in, plastic film or plastic bags, that they would pop up as an outlet.
1: So this sustainability pledge that you launched, tell me a little bit about that as we wrap things up here today.
0: The idea behind our sustainability pledge, it's called One Pledge Can Do a Ton of Good. And knowing that the majority of the waste going to the landfill in Hamilton County comes from the commercial sector, we wanted to give businesses a way to show a public commitment to waste diversion. So really what the pledge states is that a business will take just one new step towards waste diversion. And then we give a whole bunch of potential actions that a business can take. It can be as simple as starting a recycling program for the first time or doing a waste audit with us. So there's a whole host of

0: things that they can do. Every action that we put on there corresponds to a program that we have at Hamilton County Resource. So it'll automatically connect you with us as a resource and the programs that we have. So each action is something that we can help you achieve.
1: And so you do that online?
0: Yes. So if you go to HamiltonCountyResource.org, it'll pop up as a little pop-up box in the bottom right corner, and you can click it and sign the pledge. And it's pretty easy to do, and then we'll reach out to you.
1: That is a really easy way to do this. It's kind of like a contact us. You just tell us what you need, and we'll be in touch.
0: Exactly.
1: Is there anything else you want to chat about here before we go, Mary?
0: Just to reiterate that, like I said, we exist to be a resource when it comes to waste. So whether you're a resident, a community, or a business, please feel free to reach out to us with any questions that you have. That's why we exist. We want to be a useful resource and to answer your questions.
1: And that is Hamilton County Resource. They're online. This is Mary Copenbaker, who took some time out today. She's the Assistant Solid Waste Manager and doing good things to try to get those landfills less full and more used products back to where they can do some help. So thanks, Mary.
0: Yes, thank you so much, Sandy.
1: Got a great idea for our Father's Day gift for next weekend. That's coming up next on iHeart Cincy.
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1: This is iHeart Cincy. I'm Sandy Collins. My guest today has written a book about what it means to be a father. Christopher Parent is here. He just put his book out earlier this year and is wanting to talk about this issue of what does it take to be a good father in 2026. So, Christopher, welcome to the show. We're glad that you are here today. And what gave you the impetus for this book?
4: Well, thank you so much for having me. You know, this just kind of came to fruition over time, writing some essays. They were published in literary journals. I was been a writer my entire life. I was a journalist and speechwriter. And you know, as these stories came to be published, I was getting a lot of feedback from different folks. They resonated with a lot of different people, especially talking about vulnerability and humility and respect for others, decency, things that I think is somewhat of a lost art in today's society. And so I just set out to write stories about people I met along the way who have helped me grow as a person and some of the lessons I've learned. And again, I think it focuses on vulnerability and humility and some of the things that we can bring to today's world to make it a little bit better place.
1: So what are your bottom line thoughts about what does it actually take to be a good dad or a good man in today's world?
4: Well, I guess do as I say, not as I do. I do the best I can.
1: Sure.
4: And I'm sure my kids would have object to some of those things. But and I'm not, you know, this is not a self-help book. There are 18 stories. I think really, you know, it comes down to authenticity and honesty and truth. I think those are the keys. We tend to shield ourselves from showing the world our vulnerability, and we don't accept failure in some ways. And if you go on social media, you would look at the world and think, oh my gosh, everybody's perfect. And I think showing our kids these days that it's okay to fail. It's how you pick yourself up, how you become better, what you learn from those mistakes. You know, failure is just an opportunity to learn. And I think that's at least the message I've tried to teach with my kids. Again, I'm not an expert. I don't have the answers here. But I think it's some of the themes that with a lot of people, what we've read, Scott Galloway's book, Notes on Being a Man, is very good. And I think I recommend it highly. He takes a little bit different approach. Mine are in the form of essays. But it hits on the same theme that you know, again, we're striving for perfection today, and failure is okay to talk about and accept.
1: Mm-hmm. And it doesn't give your kids permission to fail when and learn from it. Depending on your family situation, the era that you grew up is really a big part of how men reacted. My parents were much older, and my mother very stoic, and my father was a clown and fun, but neither one of them, they were the law. That was it. There was no, there was no ifs, ands, or buts, and there were no apologies when they made mistakes. And so I can't tell you, Chris, how many thousands of hours my siblings and I spent with our family saying, this is what you said. No, I didn't. Yes, this you did. No, you didn't. No, you didn't. And they would never say, I'm sorry. You know, that's not what I meant. If that's what you heard, I'm sorry. What I meant was, and then fix it. It was just brick walls. And so it seems like in the 70s and 80s and 90s, parents were giving a different message. And that is, now my kids are my friends. And I want to be the cool mom. How does that play into that separation between being the parent and being the responsible one and then wanting to be seen as somebody that the kids can learn from and that are real and vulnerable just like they are?
4: Yeah, that's a really good question. And that's one of the essays I write about with my father, because I think my father, he was younger. He was a Vietnam veteran. He passed away about 10 years ago. And I think he struggled with exactly that. My mom did apologize. My mom will listen to this and give a shout out to her. She was very, very progressive. My dad never admitted his mistakes. And so that's not a bad thing. And I think one of these books is trying to struggle with that. To answer your question, I think it's just really tough. And you've got to put on different hats from different times. We try to be a coach, a mentor, a friend sometimes. And I think sometimes we forget. And I worked for a Japanese company, Nintendo, years ago. And what I really learned from them was just sometimes you just have to listen. And I think so many parents just tend to try to talk and to show off on social media and just know that they have the answers. And I think it's okay for us to say, you know, we don't have the answer, but, you know, let's try to find the answer. Let's do this together. I think kids are different these days. Ours is, you know, I guess more of a, you know, it is a traditional household in the sense that, you know, we have our kids follow rules but it's also a collaborative effort. But I don't think there's any one formula for any parent to say, okay, this is how you have to act. In fact, I think that's what's so difficult. And I played a lot of sports in my life. I played for just a fantastic coach, Kevin Corrigan from Notre Dame lacrosse. He's been there 38 years. And he says the same thing. Like, no player is the same. Some people need to be yelled at. Some people need to be encouraged and at different times. And I think that's what people need to do. And I think if you just have one speed, it usually doesn't end well.
1: The role of fathers in the home has changed so much in the past 50, 60, 70 years since, you know, the World War II era and all these different generations that are here. Do you think that men are, at least modern men, guys in their 30s, 40s, 50s, do you think that they're more likely to show their emotions or to be affectionate with their kids? Are they still getting that message to suppress their emotions and to be the tough guy?
4: Again, I'm not a psychiatrist or a psychologist.
1: Yeah, just your ideas. You're looking into this whole, you're a man, you're living this, you know?
4: Right, I got it. And I think, you know, my answer is that there's confusion out there. I think there's confusion as to what the expectations are. And I think I'd answer a little bit differently, just looking at my two girls, two wonderful daughters, and, you know, they have to be so many different things to so many different people. They can't push back. They can't argue. They've got to be obedient, but yet they've got to be smart and successful. I think men sometimes are just struggling. And again, I think sometimes it just means to be authentic. It means, and I think that's the most successful men I've met in my life. I had an Uncle Steve who was a World War II pilot, and he was a tough guy and a kind of curmudgeon, but he was a wonderful human being, did work in the Kiwanis Club. He was very different from my dad. My dad was tough, also a Vietnam veteran, who had a great sense of humor, and also very different from some of the softer men I met. David Sarles, thinking of his name right now, was an English teacher I had years ago, very soft man who taught me poetry. But all of them, they shared the commonality was that they were authentic. They were who they were. You know, when my father passed away, one of the things I thought about when I started trying to process it was I could have told him that a little bit more. And I kind of missed out on that opportunity. That's why the book is dedicated to him, to say that, you know what, thank you for being authentic and thank you for being honest and who you were, because I think that's the biggest takeaway.
1: Christopher Parent, he is the author of Fragments of a Decent Man. It's available now. Thank you so much, Christopher, for your book, Fragments of a Decent Man. Where can we pick it up?
4: go to chrisparent.net, but it's on Amazon, Barnes & Noble, and also encouragebookshop.org. 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
1: Sounds like a good Dad's Day gift. Thank you.
4: Thank you so much, Danny.
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0: 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I'm Sandy Collins.
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2: Word that a deal has reached to end military operations. With the 9 o'clock report, I'm Sean Gallagher. Breaking now, the White House said earlier today that a peace deal was reached between the U.S. and Iran, which would reopen the Strait of Hormuz and end a U.S. naval blockade. It's likely to be the first of several phases before both countries reach a full deal, as no specifics have been released.
3: But the technical details of the nuclear portion are yet to be established. Former Israeli senior military intelligence officer Avner Villarn telling us that it is doubtful Prime Minister Netanyahu would support the deal.
4: We've known the Iranians for many years. You don't really believe that the fact that they promise or they sign something is worth anything.
3: White House officials have said this agreement is not based on trust but verification, and this still has a very long way to go before any permanent peace or nuclear deal is hammered out.
2: ABC News Chief Global Affairs Correspondent Martha Raddatz. Now the latest traffic and weather together right now, taking a look at the major interstates and highways. No new accidents.
5: Now the latest forecast from the Jake Sweeney Chevrolet Weather Center. 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
6: The sky will clear heading into Monday morning as more comfortable weather arrives. We start things off around 55 degrees, and then for Monday afternoon, we're mostly sunny, low humidity, and a high near 73. Tuesday morning, also cool and comfy at 53. From your severe weather station, I'm 9 First Warning meteorologist Mark Stitz, News Radio 700 WLW.
2: Our current temperature is coming in at 67 degrees. Cincinnati police have been investigating what they believe is a targeted drive-by shooting this afternoon in Millvale. It happened before 3 o'clock at the intersection of Westwood Northern Boulevard and Beekman Street. A victim found and taken to UC Medical Center listed in critical condition. Police adding that the victim was inside his vehicle at the time. A deadly crash overnight in Dearborn County as that collision took place between a vehicle and a semi around 3:30 this morning in West Harrison. Two people in the vehicle were killed while two others in that vehicle were critically injured, the driver of the semi suffering minor injuries. The Reds losing their fifth straight series, falling to the Diamondbacks this afternoon, 5-3 at Great American Ballpark. Coming up next, the Reds host the Mets in the first of three games starting Monday night. First pitch set for 7:15 on the big one. Inside pitch will start our coverage at 6:15. FIFA World Cup action today. Group B, Germany this afternoon, a big 7-1 win over Curacao, and who made their World Cup debut. Ivory Coast getting a goal in the 90th minute in Philadelphia. They currently lead Ecuador 1-0 as they're entering the final minute of stoppage time. Group F earlier today, Japan got a late goal as they and the Netherlands play to a 2-2 draw in Dallas. Also in Group F tonight at 10 o'clock, Sweden and Tunisia meet in Monterrey, Mexico. The U.S. leads Group D after their opening win 4-1 over Paraguay Friday night in L.A. They'll play Australia Friday afternoon in Seattle with a 3 o'clock kick. Australia winning their opening match late last night in Vancouver 2-0 over Turkey. The U.S. leads on goal differential in Group D. Game 6, Stanley Cup Final. First intermission, Carolina Hurricanes leading the Vegas Golden Knights on the road 1-0. The Hurricanes can clinch their first cup in 20 years with a win, but a Golden Knights win forces Game 7 back in Carolina Wednesday night. Our next update is at 9:30. I'm Sean Gallagher, News Radio 700 WLW.
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17: Don't want to be an American idiot.
18: Slow me on 700. WOW got another crisis going on. Not good news for your dinner table because the price of beef, if you didn't think it was high now, wait. We had the screw worm outbreak, which is it's really interesting out in Mexico and now Texas, and it's spreading. And this could impact to the billions an already overstressed and very low beef market. Joining the show this morning on 700 WLW from Acute Pet Urgent Care in Westchester and Dayton, Dr. Doug Hoffman. He's a DVM. Doug, welcome back. How are you?
19: I'm good, Scott. How are you?
18: I'm concerned that beef prices are going to go up even more. It's getting to be a rare luxury to have a piece of red meat these days. I know the New World Screwworm, the NWS, is a parasitic fly that feeds on the living tissue of mammals, of warm-blooded animals, and it's kind of a disgusting thing to talk about, I know, and this early in the morning, but for someone who's never heard of it, what exactly is it, and is flesh-eating just a scary headline, or is there some truth to this?
19: Actually, it's not a scary headline. There's a lot of truth to it. This is a type of, they're maggots, essentially, they come from a bot fly. And what these do that's different, most maggots, that people are aware of, you know, they feed on dead tissue. These actually feed on live tissue, and when they're laid, they call them screw worms because they actually burrow deep into tissue and eat that tissue, and they screw themselves in like a screw. That's why they call them screw worms. Oh. And they cause a lot of damage. And in a lot of cases with these, you know, the only real treatment is you have to remove them physically. And that's why they're so worried about this, because they, left untreated, they can approach sometimes 100% fatality in these animals.
18: So, wow, that's and just how, I mean, if obviously this is a parasite here, but according to the story, we eradicated this thing about 60 years ago. How did this come back in 2026?
19: Well, there's a couple of theories on that. One, they're tropical flies. They only really survive in really high heat areas. So, you know, they'll die in a Cincinnati winter. But they were pushed down all the way to Panama at one point. And, you know, there's been some, they've been creeping northward into Mexico. And
18: right.
19: I think part of the issue is there's been some cuts, this is one thing, there's been some government cuts on monitoring programs, that allowed this, to maybe creep further than it should have. And there's also, from my understanding, been some allowing some of the Mexican cattle to be transported into, you know, the United States as well, that you know, where they think this came from. Some of this where, you know, they had the disease, maybe they weren't monitored appropriately, whatever.
18: Yeah.
19: But this stuff spreads quick, and you know, they're gonna have to try and eradicate it again before it becomes a problem. But you know, it's not good when, you know, when from one case to 3 or 4 days later there's 5 or 6 cases.
18: Yep. Is this kind of like turning into a new mad cow disease from back in the day?
19: Well, it's not contagious. That's the difference.
18: Okay.
19: With this, so this isn't you know, animals aren't giving this, you know, one animal to another. This is truly just because of the fly.
18: Gotcha.
19: So any wound that's on any of these animals, like the first one was a calf with an umbilical wound, and it you know, they, anything that's open, these flies will lay their eggs, and then it starts.
18: So ranchers then have to be pretty thorough about checking their livestock, right?
19: Well, they have to be really thorough. You also have to rely on them to report it. This is a reportable disease to the, you know, to the government, to the health agencies. And you know, a lot of these ranchers, they want to make sure, you know, that when they report it, they're probably going to be isolated. You know, they're going to be quarantined, until that they're sure that there's nothing in any of their herds.
18: Right.
19: So you do got to rely on, you know, people to be honest about this and say, yeah, I found this, I've reported it, and the, you know, agencies can come down and investigate their herds and make sure that this isn't, you know, throughout the entire herd, and that those animals are not being transported north, because that's how it spreads.
18: Got it. Yeah.
19: And flies only go about 12, 14 miles on their own.
18: Right.
19: But they get spread to distant areas because cattle get transported for slaughter. And then, you know, that's how it starts.
18: Yeah. And everything. Then you have, you know, the larvae develop and now you've got flies there. So also the other story that's concerning is there's already a confirmed case in a dog. So dogs, horses, pigs, I mean, and any livestock, right? Or domesticated animals. How worried should be your pet owner?
19: Well, it's not as common in people and in domesticated animals, dogs and cats, although they can get it. Anything with a wound can get it. So, you know, that's something that you just have to watch them. This is not hard to find because you're going to have like nasty, smelly wounds. Their pets can be really uncomfortable because these things are actually burrowing into them. So, you know, they're going to be very, you know, they're going to be scratching, you're going to be shaking if it's in their ears or whatever. So, you know, and people can get it too, but you know, if you have an open wound, you know, you're going to know you have it because it's miserable.
18: So
19: it's something that, you know, is definitely more prevalent in livestock, but, dogs and cats can get it.
18: But again, we don't have to worry about it here. It's probably going to get as north as the Southwest, and because once it starts to get cooler, they don't like that. And again, I think what goes on here, though, is you think about our very high beef prices right now. I'd imagine if this continues and it becomes more widespread, does it have the opportunity, do you think, Doug Hoffman, to cause beef prices to go up even more?
19: Yeah, absolutely.
18: Wow. Just what we need.
19: Yeah, they've estimated. I read they estimated that, you know, if there's a true infestation of these, you know, that it could cost the cattle industry $1.8 billion. So yeah, it's possible if this isn't under control, and it's, you know, they're already, you know, starting the programs to try and eradicate it again by releasing the sterile flies. That's how they get rid of this disease.
18: Yeah, I think that's interesting. Is it? It's really one of the great success stories in agriculture, world agriculture. Doug Hoffman, is it? I guess we're going to find out if it still works. So they release these, I guess, sterile flies to cause the actual screwworm flies, because they only mate once in their life, and once she mates with a sterile one, the eggs never hatch. So you do that generation after generation, with no pesticides or poisons, and biology has just essentially eliminated the pet right now. So we're going to run that same playbook. We've done this before.
19: Yeah, that's what they're already starting at.
18: Cool.
19: It was my understanding down in Texas, and they're actually have gotten funding to build a new center to do that.
18: How long does that take for that to become an effective way to eliminate the pest?
19: Well, it takes a while. That's the problem.
18: Right.
19: It's not like it's immediate. So, mm-hmm. You know, and then the new center that they're building won't. I don't think they said it wouldn't be ready till 2027.
18: Oh, okay.
19: You know, so
18: it's gonna be a minute.
19: It's going to be a little bit of time for them to be able to do this. But I think, you know, it's unfortunate that some of the funding stuff, you know, that prevents this from coming. You know, there were a lot of cuts, you know, earlier in the 2025 and 26, and I think that, you know, that may have played a role in some of this.
18: Well, because it's you know, people to monitor actually what's going on in the with the right. Livestock, right? And we can see it coming and maybe head that off, because it's not like it, you know, it goes away. It just it regresses and then eventually comes back. So I guess the consumer angle on this, and this is the scary part, as you said, this could really affect beef prices. It's about $1 billion in benefit to livestock producers, which is significant. And if that grows and the parasite reestablishes itself, now you're talking about even higher prices. Why specifically beef? Does this affect poultry? Does it affect pigs?
19: It can affect any animal that has a wound. But I think what you'll see a lot more with the cattle is just because of how spread out they are. You know, you don't have big, you know, the poultry and the swine farms or the animals are all more together.
18: Yeah.
19: It's a little easier to monitor. But some of these ranches, I mean, you know, how do you monitor hundreds of thousands of acres?
18: Right, exactly.
19: Where these animals are.
18: So untreated, the screwworm, it's fatal, basically. I mean, at what point is there a surgical intervention? How do you get rid of them in an infected?
19: It is. It's basically, I mean, there are some medications that are approved in livestock to try and kill them, but really you have to go in and dig these out. And, you know, unfortunately in the cattle industry, a lot of times those animals are culled. They don't spend the money on.
18: Yeah. Cause it's surgery. It's cheaper to just euthanize right. them than it is to have the surgery.
19: Right. Unfortunately.
18: And unfortunately, it also drives up the cost of the product.
19: Yeah. Well, when you start losing your herd, uh-huh. then it starts going up. So, you know, for dogs, it's surgical. I mean, that's really mm-hmm. the real treatment for it is you have to go in and remove every one of them surgically, and you can cure them then and put them on antibiotics and so on.
18: Yeah.
19: And they can do well. But, you know, left untreated, it's not a good disease.
18: Well, we've had other illnesses, and we've had drought, obviously, forced ranchers to cut their herds. And the beef cow herd right now is the lowest it's been in decades. And demand is still very, very high. So we're seeing high beef prices. If the squirrum continues to do what it's doing, we're going to see them go up even more. And to that point, I thought the markets, after what happened in Texas, the futures there dropped because they, you know, actual fear that this is going to do some damage. Now, Now, this doesn't transfer to humans, you said, right? So, for example, I've got some hamburger or, well, probably not hamburger, but like steaks in my freezer. I don't have to go and throw those out, right?
19: Right. No, it's not contagious. So this is truly something that comes from a fly. So yeah. The only way you're going to get it is if a fly lands on you into an open wound or something like that and lays eggs.
18: Yeah. All right. Well, we won the fight before. I mean, we're pretty confident that eradication was complete in the 60s. And now because, well, against evolution, everything else and biology, it's going to come back in a different form. So the screw worm is back once again. And we're back to doing what we did before. It just took it's going to take a while to eradicate this for the second time.
19: Yeah. I mean, we know the playbook. I mean, I think that's the important thing. It's like, you know how to do it. But, you know, when you get, you know, these things are monitored for a reason, and you know there's protections put in place, and when protections are removed, you know, sometimes this is what happens.
18: Yeah, unfortunately, it's a hard lesson to learn. Yeah, and it's not. It's like we let our guard down and it comes back. It's
19: kind of like measles, you know.
18: Yeah, sure, it makes sense. Some of these
19: thought it was gone. You stopped vaccinating, and then. This is what happens.
18: Yeah. Eventually it comes from somewhere in the world. And now that, I mean, we're heading to the summer season. I have to tell you how hot it is right now, Doug. I've got the air conditioner cranked down so low right now. It's at zero. Now in where we're talking here, parts of Texas and out west, it's going to be extremely hot. And I'd imagine that causes more of the problem because they thrive, as you said, in humid, but particular tropical conditions. And if Texas is like it is in Ohio, Kentucky, and Indiana today, these things are going to spread like wildfire.
19: Yeah, and that, you know, there is some thought on this that some of the climate change issues, you know, may be the reason why they're creeping north, because it is just staying warmer.
18: Yep.
19: And it can, you know, during the summer months, you could see it in the Midwest. It won't stay. It'll die. But if something got transported up here, you know, they could do really well for a few months.
18: Yeah, and it could spread and impact the supply here. I mean, that's a great point. It says it won't, once the weather cools off, it's different. But right now, it literally could spread to most of the country, right?
19: Right. Well, that's why they want to quarantine these herds, and any animal that has it, those areas are quarantined, and they've, you know, from what I understand, they've closed the border to transporting any more beef across the border. Right now to try and slow this down. But yeah, that's a concern. You know, that's why it's really important for the ranchers to be, you know, if they find it, to be honest about it, report it, and send it, you know, so none of this gets transported anywhere else.
18: How successful typically is a quarantine like that?
19: Well, they should be very successful.
18: Okay.
19: As long as they report it and they follow the rules with it, mm-hmm. and you know, all those animals are inspected and so on. So it's not like some of the diseases that are contagious where, you know, one animal has it and you've lost the entire herd.
18: Got it.
19: It's just you have to be sure that you're examining every one of those animals before they go anywhere. So it's. You know, the good news is about it is it's not like it wipes the herd out.
18: Got it.
19: Yeah. But it can be a real problem because it spreads so quickly because it flies.
18: Doug Hoffman, Doctor of Veterinary Medicine at Acute Pet Urgent Care in Westchester. Thanks again for jumping on the show this morning, as always. And if we get an outbreak here locally, let me know.
19: All right. That sounds good.
18: All the best. Thanks again for jumping on.
19: All right.
18: Take care. There you go. Dr. Doug Hoffman. Good guy. And man, you look at this and go, God, how much more do we need? I want to get a steak and not have to get a second mortgage or sell my kidney to eat a beef kidney. But it's pretty cool that they do the sterile fly thing where they introduce these into the population of the world, and the female screw worm that mates just once in her life mates with the wrong guy, you got a sterile product, so the eggs never hatch. So if you do this time after time after time, unfortunately, they reproduce and die. The life cycle is rather quick, but it's going to take a long time for them to catch back up. I mean, it's great. No pesticides, no poison. Use biology against the pest. We're running that playbook. It's been successful before, but unfortunately, it just takes a long time for it to do what it's supposed to do. So good news is, as I said, you know, if we're not going to see it as much up here. You will see it reflected in beef prices for sure. And the good news for your dinner table, it's not a food safety issue at all. So, yeah, it doesn't infest meat or fruits or vegetables. And the food supply itself is safe. It's just bad for our wallet because we're talking billions of dollars and even higher beef prices than we're seeing right now. We'll keep you posted on this whole thing. How about a news update? That happens in just minutes here on 700 WLW.
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2: A moment the Big Apple has waited for more than half a century. With the 930 report, I'm Sean Gallagher. Breaking now. For the first time in 53 years, New York Knicks fans are celebrating an NBA title. This after the Knicks beat the Spurs on the road in Game 5 of the finals Saturday night, 94-90, overcoming a double-digit deficit. A parade is set to take place through the Canyon of Heroes later this week.
3: A hero's welcome. The NBA champion New York Knicks arriving back home after winning their first title in 53 years. This Knicks team, relentless, pulling off yet another come-from-behind victory Saturday night on the road in San Antonio.
4: It's over! It's over! Knicks fans, this is not a dream!
2: This win means a lot to a lot of people. Now we have on Thursday a ticker tape parade. There's going to be a ceremony right here at City Hall where the mayor says the team is going to get the key to the city.
5: ABC News' Perry Rossa. Meanwhile, a champion in the National Hockey League could be crowned tonight in Vegas. Game 6 of the Stanley Cup Final taking place right now. The Carolina Hurricanes with a 1-0 lead as they are in the second period, about 6 minutes in. A Hurricanes win will get them their first cup title in 20 years, while the Golden Knights are trying to force Game 7 back in Carolina Wednesday night. Vegas is looking for their second cup in four seasons. Now the latest, traffic and weather together, and taking a look at the major interstates and highways, no new accidents.
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6: The weather looking cooler and comfortable for the work week. We start things off Monday around 55 degrees, and then for the afternoon, warming only to 73. It'll also be mostly sunny with very low humidity. That low humidity allows us to cool off to 53 Tuesday morning. From your severe weather station, I'm 9 First Warning meteorologist Mark Stitz, News Radio 700 WLW.
5: And our current temperature is coming in at 67 degrees. No details provided, but the White House says the U.S. and Iran have agreed to a deal that will see the Strait of Hormuz reopen and the U.S. end its naval blockade there. A signing ceremony expected to take place Friday in Switzerland, and it's likely the first phase of coming to a complete agreement, which would include a new nuclear deal after President Trump pulled the U.S. out of the deal negotiated and put in place during the Obama administration. Hamilton Township police said that a 73-year-old man's body was pulled from the Little Miami River this morning. Police responded to reports of a body in the water near Grandin Road just after 9 o'clock. No foul play suspected in the man's death, but it's not known how he ended up in the river. A death investigation is ongoing. He has not yet been identified, as they were notifying next of kin. The Reds fall 5-3 to the Diamondbacks this afternoon in the rubber match at Great American Ballpark. Homestand will continue with the first of three against the Mets Monday night. The inside pitch will start our coverage at 6:15, a 7:15 first pitch from Chase Burns, who's scheduled to take the hill. FIFA World Cup today in Group B. Curaçao making their World Cup debut and being the smallest nation to ever take part in the tournament. Drew even with Germany in the 21st minute, but Germany responded with six unanswered goals to win 7-1 in Houston. Ivory Coast with a 1-0 win over Ecuador in Philadelphia. This after a goal in the 90th minute. Group F, Japan scoring in the 88th minute to pick up a point as they and the Netherlands play to a 2-2 draw in Dallas. One more match tonight in Monterrey, Mexico, as Sweden takes on Tunisia with kickoff at 10. U.S. leads Group D after a 4-1 opening win over Paraguay in L.A. Friday night. Their next match in Seattle Friday against Australia, kickoff 3 o'clock that afternoon. Australia won their opening match late last night in Vancouver 2-0 over Turkey, with the U.S. leading on goal differential in the group. Our next update is at 10 o'clock. I'm Sean Gallagher, News Radio 700 WLW.
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17: 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Tariffs are bleeding automakers right now. I'm sure you're aware of that. Try and hold on to that car as long as you can, baby. We know the EV deal is dead. EV sales are down, I think, like 28%. And at the same time this is going up,

0: And guess what? The rest of the world is seeing an onslaught of Chinese manufactured cars, especially electronic and autonomous vehicles, and they are starting to make significant inroads in countries around the world, except here in the United States. News coming out that Honda torched its EV plants, and Toyota's dumping a bunch of money into Georgetown. Sharonville is betting on trucks, obviously, with a transmission plan. And here to put it all together is Sean Tucker. He's the managing editor of Kelley Blue Book, joining the show now. Sean, welcome. How are you?
1: Good, thanks. Good to be with you.
0: Yeah, you too. Thanks for jumping on. Honda canceled its North American EV program. It's, I think, the Zero Series rollout, as they call it, wrote off almost $16 billion in their first annual loss in 7 years. I mean, it's unheard of because Honda, Toyota have been so dominant. At the same time, Georgetown's Toyota plant is dumping $800 million back into it. So that's kind of the local mindset here, or the local picture anyway. So if you're headed to, I don't know, buy a car this weekend, like, okay, I got to get a new car. How much more is a new car actually costing us right now versus a year or 2 years ago? And is it better to wait or get it done now because prices may go up even more?
1: So the average new car this month, we just got the numbers this morning. The average American spent $49,220 last month. But that number is a little bit misleading because there's a lot of consumer choice going into that. If you look at, say, subcompact SUVs like the Toyota RAV4, the Honda CR-V, that sort of thing, those are selling for about $31,000. So a lot of what's going on is just that Americans are choosing to spend more than they absolutely have to.
0: Gotcha. Yeah, because we saw that for the first time, the average price was up over $50,000, which is absolutely insane. Like I didn't think I'd ever see that day that the average car price would be $50K, but you factor all these things in. Toyota lost about $8 billion in tariffs in the last 9 months. When companies look at what's going on with Honda, I pointed out, when a company takes that kind of hit, and a company that size takes that kind of hit, how much eventually does it land on the buyer? It almost has to.
1: They've been doing the best they can to protect the buyer from the full hit of the tariff. And we're seeing that in a lot of cases, the actual price increase is not that far out of line with what's normal. Prices are up about 3% year over year. And in an environment where tariffs are up about 15%, that means that, you know, you're not the one taking the full hit. But inevitably, those prices are going to go up. I think in the beginning, the tariff policy was unstable enough that they were kind of holding off, hoping that this wasn't the world they live in. And now that it is, you're going to start seeing the increase at the buyer a little more.
0: Yeah. The bigger local bombshell, Honda scrapped its entire Ohio EV hub. They're staring at, I said, what, 70? The loss is just, I mean, it's staggering. The first annual loss in 70 years of this company. Did they bet wrong on how fast Americans would go electric? How much of this is the policy from the current administration, and how much of it is demand?
1: Well, you hit on it in the beginning when you said that they're kind of living in two different worlds, whether it's what's going on outside the United States and what's going on inside the United States. The International Energy Agency put out the numbers last month that worldwide, about one in four cars sold last year was electric. And here in the United States, it's a little under 6%. Mm-hmm. So if you're a global automaker trying to compete in every market, how do you compete in a world where you need to be 25% electric everywhere else and 6% here? They're all making a gamble on, you know, how fast do we invest and how hard. And Honda maybe miscalculated, maybe not. It's kind of hard to say without looking down the line a little further. This is an industry where they make most of their decisions with a 10-year horizon.
0: Mm-hmm. Sean, there's 100% tariff right now on Chinese-built EVs, and it's completely squeezed them out of the market, obviously. You mentioned that's why I have 6% penetration here for EVs and zero when it comes to Chinese manufacture. But, you know, if you travel anywhere around the world, we were in Australia last year, and everyone there, all the Uber and Lyft drivers had Chinese-made EVs, and they were really, really comfortable and seemed to talk to the drivers going, yeah, I don't know, it works. I, you know, plug it in, I charge it, everything works like it should. The fit and finish look great. The inside looks like a Tesla. Is that the future? I mean, you know, we don't see it here in America, but if the rest of the world is adapting Chinese technology, Chinese EVs and Chinese autonomous EVs, where does that leave the American manufacturers?
1: That's the challenge they're facing right now, and it's getting here relatively quick. It's true that they are locked out of the American market, but the thing to keep an eye on is that they're no longer locked out of the Canadian market. Yep. Canada struck a deal to let in about 50,000 this year, and those are able to cross the border. You can't buy one, but you can drive one across the border. So if you live in a northern state, you're going to start seeing them occasionally with the Canadian plates on them, and Americans are going to Google, you know, what is that?
0: At some point, the worm's going to turn and we're going to see Chinese EVs here in America. It almost has to happen because that's how capitalism works. So we'll flood the market. Are we going to go back to

0: want this tech. It's terrible. It's Buy American, by, and eventually it all becomes absorbed in the same market. Anyway, he's on the show on 700 WLW, managing editor Kelly Blue Book, is Sean Tucker joining us this morning, talking about the state of the local economy relative to cars. And, you know, we all drive them. We all need them. We talk about the lack of public transportation. It's because we live in an area and a part of the country where it's rather easy to get around and you need a vehicle. There's no doubt about it. So the Georgetown plant, Georgetown, Kentucky, there's about 10,000 people work there. How secure are those jobs relative to tariffs and the EV slowdown?
1: Oh, I think they're in pretty good shape. You know, Toyota's not going to pull back on some of these plants in the United States because part of the way around these tariffs is to build more in the United States. Mm-hmm. So I wouldn't be terribly worried about that.
0: And yet, as you mentioned, with the onslaught of Chinese vehicles, I guess it seems like it's a good product. I mean, if they continue expanding market share, the cars must be functional. They must work. They must be designed well. And you know, it wasn't long ago where Chinese made stuff would fall apart. How much has that changed, especially when it comes to electric vehicles?
1: Quite a bit. And some of that is just that they are mechanically simpler, so they're easier to build. They have fewer moving parts.
0: Mm. Yeah, and think about it. It's a Tesla. I mean, you have the motors in the wheels themselves, times four, usually. And that's, you know, there's no transmission to speak of. There's no engine. They're just motors inside wheels. So how hard could that be? That's a great point.
1: Right. And they build them on what they refer to as a skateboard platform. Mm-hmm. Essentially, the battery, all the motors and the steering parts and all are one big component. That you can build a little bit bigger or a little bit smaller. So once you've built a decent skateboard, it's not that hard to build, say, a subcompact car, a midsize car, and a large car all on the same platform. You just kind of scale it up, like putting the printer at 120%. Mm-hmm. So they have a cheaper development process for that reason.
0: Well, the other element, too, is the battery technology they've improved, right?
1: Right, quite a bit, yes.
0: Yeah, what do we say? I know lithium ion is what we're used to here, but they just came out with something new, correct?
1: What they're working toward is what they call a solid-state battery. Uh-huh. These lithium-ion batteries are essentially full of a gel, and that gel is kind of volatile. It can cause a fire if it gets punctured, that sort of thing. Solid-state batteries are more like a ceramic, so they're lighter weight, and they hold more energy. In theory, you could build the same size battery with about double the range because it holds more energy, or you can shrink the battery down to half the size and get the same range out of it. Either way, it's a better car.
0: Wow, that's incredible. So let's shift for a second here. Let's talk Ford right here in Sharonville, the transmission plant, the other big local employer. With Ford leaning into trucks and hybrids, is a transmission like plant like Sharonville well positioned? It seems like they would be because we still do trucks very, very well.
1: Yes, we do. And that's still, you know, the three of the four best-selling models in America are full-size trucks. Mm-hmm. I don't see that going away anytime soon. And the move toward electric trucks really didn't work. Truck buyers have a different set of considerations than car buyers, and they're looking at, you know, what happens to the towing, what happens to the payload, and towing cuts the range in half. So yep. Electric trucks are a lot further away, and I think, you know, if you're building transmissions for trucks, you can feel pretty secure right now.
0: Yeah. Well, the F-150 Lightning, that's a Ford brand, and they scrapped that.
1: It did, yes.
0: Yeah, for that very reason. It's like, well, if I need something to haul, so I still need a diesel or a gasoline engine, the battery is not there. Do you see that in the future, Sean, that at some point batteries, maybe the ceramic battery is going to be good enough where you can, I don't know, do a light-duty pickup truck or, you know, maybe a full-size pickup truck at some point and, you know, be able to charge it and still do what you need to do as a contractor or a tradesperson?
1: Yes, we do. One of the issues with those solid-state batteries is that they charge a lot faster. And we call it range anxiety, but it's really time anxiety. It's I don't want to park for 45 minutes and recharge. If you can recharge in 3 minutes, it's very similar to gasoline. But there's kind of an in-between step that will take over with trucks, which is what they call an extended range electric vehicle. And it sounds like a joke, but it's basically an electric vehicle with a generator on board.
0: Right.
1: So you can go 100, 150 miles on electricity, and then the gasoline engine kicks on to recharge it. Most of the automakers are planning to do that with their next big truck.
0: Good.
1: And those things still need a transmission.
0: Yeah, it seemed like that was the way to go. We went to all EV really quickly and hybrid. I mean, it's still you get hybrids, obviously, but, you know, having the gasoline engine as a backup, especially in areas like Cincinnati where or the Midwest or anywhere for that matter, where you kind of need gas because you don't have the time or the charging stations, the time to be able to charge it if you're driving a lot of miles.
1: Yeah, you know, I live in Washington, D.C., and an electric vehicle is relatively practical around here. Mm-hmm. It's not in my It's not going to be in Wyoming or maybe even in Ohio.
0: Yeah, exactly. At some point, did the Chinese catch up to us when it comes to truck and light truck manufacturing?
1: I imagine they will. The big reason they're not right now is because most

0: for the markets that they're serving just don't have that same demand for trucks. Mm-hmm. You know, we're a big, wide open place with a lot of space, and most of the markets they're serving are much closer, more urban, so they're not as heavily invested in that yet.
1: Yeah, obviously with the EV sales dipping, you know, 28%, which is significant, and manufacturers pulling out of it, that how much of that had to do with the tax credit that disappeared? I'd imagine that was a big driver.
0: It was a very big driver. We don't really have a good feel for what the natural market for EVs is right now. You know, it soared up to about 10% right as the credit was going away because people were rushing to buy one while they could get the credit. And then it crashed down to below 6% without the credit. Mm-hmm. And we'll find out what normal is, you know, maybe sometime next year when people who are curious about them and didn't rush to buy them before come back.
1: Yeah,
0: to the market.
1: Yeah. I'm kind of like on the fence about it. I still like a gas engine, but I'm a little older, so I get that. But EVs are cool and efficient if you don't have that much to drive. If I'm worried if I got to drive a lot of miles, that's a different story entirely. You need a gas-powered engine to do that, or diesel or regular traditional gasoline. When it comes to car design itself, we're always going to, I think, be a truck country. There's just something inherently American about a pickup truck. That's why I think Ford is well-positioned, other American companies. But I just saw a story that younger people, millennials for a matter, are now buying, believe it or not, the minivan is actually coming back. I about fell off my chair when I read that.
0: I haven't seen a lot of numbers to support that. They're picking up a little bit. What we're seeing more than anything else is that they're getting back into sedans and compact cars. And I think that's about price.
1: Well, with gas price, we always see that, right? Gas prices go up. People start flocking to more fuel efficient vehicles. And the minute the prices go back down, we start buying big honking trucks again.
0: Exactly. Yeah, we do a survey and we just found that 76% of buyers last month said that gas prices were a big factor in their decision. That's not normal, but that's what happens when, you know, gas is over $4 everywhere.
1: How are the imports doing, especially like the luxury market because of tariffs? You know, I know that like companies like Porsche, for example, are going to get absolutely drilled here with a tariff on that. What is that hanging in the balance? Is that going to happen? And then if so, what happens to prices?
0: They're a little bit insulated because people who want to spend that amount of money, you know, they want a Porsche and they're just going to buy that regardless. So we've actually seen a little bit of a move toward toward that end of the market. Luxury cars are selling not better than ever, but about as well as they ever have right now.
1: Yeah. And you know, again, it's that story. If you have all that money, you're buying probably that or better, for example. I mean, for some reason, you drive on the highways and everyone's, I probably see now more Lamborghinis of all, at least here, than man, right? Like the super high end cars, like, man, somebody's got some cash.
0: Yeah, they are relatively insulated from this kind of price shock.
1: Right. Those are the people like, oh, it doesn't matter if gas is $10 a gallon. I'm still going to still drive the car. He is Sean Tucker, managing editor at Kelley Blue Book. So the local economy, when it's obviously Honda closed its EV plant, but Toyota and Ford still standing strong here in the tri-state. That's good news for us. Sean, all the best. Thanks for jumping on the show.
0: Thanks, Scott.
1: We're about 5 minutes away from a news update on 700 WLW and traffic and weather. 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
13: Saying a deal's in place with the 10 o'clock report. I'm Sean Gallagher. Breaking now. President Trump earlier today on social media announced a deal had been reached with Iran, which will have the Strait of Hormuz reopening and the U.S. ending its naval blockade there. Former President Barack Obama sat down for an interview with ABC's Robin Roberts to talk about Trump's war with Iran and the nuclear deal.
14: President Trump heralding the deal as, quote, the exact opposite of former President Obama's deal with Iran that Trump ended in 2018.
15: It is doubtful that any agreement that arises is going to be significantly different.
14: The former president now weighing in on the Iran war in an exclusive interview with ABC's Robin Roberts.
15: The deal that we had in the first place and had worked for a long stretch of time before we, the United States, pulled out of it.
13: ABC News' Olivia Rubin. Details of the deal have not yet been made public, and technical details regarding Iran's nuclear program have yet to be established. Now the latest, traffic and weather together, and taking a look at the major interstates and highways, no new accidents.
16: Now the latest forecast from the Jake Sweeney Chevrolet Weather Center. 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
17: The sky will clear heading into Monday morning as more comfortable weather arrives. We start things off around 55 degrees, and then for Monday afternoon, we're mostly sunny, low humidity, and a high near 70. Tuesday morning also cool and comfy at 53. From your severe weather station, I'm 9 First Warning meteorologist Mark Stitz, News Radio 700 WLW.
13: Our current temperature, 61 degrees. And right now, Duke Energy is reporting around 4,400 customers still without power. Kentucky U.S. Senator Mitch McConnell hospitalized earlier today. A spokesperson only said that the 84-year-old was receiving excellent care. It was back in February when McConnell was hospitalized for 8 days out of precaution after having flu-like symptoms. He has also had previous health issues, including falls that led to a concussion and a sprained wrist. He also had two different instances of freezing while speaking to reporters. McConnell was set to retire at the end of his seventh term, which is up in January. A deadly crash in Dearborn County overnight as the collision took place between a vehicle and a semi around 3:30 this morning in West Harrison. Two people in the vehicle killed while two others in the vehicle were critically injured. The driver of the semi suffered minor injuries. FIFA World Cup today, Group E, Germany defeating Curacao 7-1 in Houston to lead the group. Ivory Coast a 1-0 winner over Ecuador in Philadelphia after getting a goal in the 90th minute. Group F, Japan scoring in the 88th minute to pick up a point as they and the Netherlands play to a 2-2 draw in Dallas. Right now in Monterrey, Mexico, it's the final game in Group F as Sweden and Tunisia are just about 2 minutes in. The U.S. leads Group D after their 4-1 win over Paraguay in L.A. Friday night. Come Friday afternoon, they'll face Australia in Seattle with kickoff at 3. Australia winning their opening match late Saturday night, 2-0 over Turkey in Vancouver. The U.S. leads the group on +3 goal differential. Game 6 Stanley Cup Final, second intermission. Carolina Hurricanes lead at the Vegas Golden Knights 2-0. The Hurricanes can raise their second cup in franchise history and first in 20 years with a win tonight. A Golden Knights win will force Game 7 back in Carolina Wednesday night. Knicks set to celebrate their first NBA title in 53 years with a ticker tape parade in New York Thursday. The Knicks in the NBA Finals beating the Spurs in 5 games. Our next update is at 10:30. 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I'm Sean Gallagher, News Radio 700 WLW.
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1: Hi, Billy Cunningham, the great American. Good to have you with me this evening. A lot of events happening in the world. We were told recently by the Donald, who, by the way, is celebrating tonight at the UFC on the house. That was okay under Joe Biden. But this thing is, a lot of the reporters are angry that somehow hairy-ass men are going to get together and fight. And by the way, Dana White's paying the $60 million. And so there'll be no cost to the taxpayers at all. But these are things that toxic men like me enjoy. So have at it, Dana White. Have at it. And happy birthday, Donald Trump. We have the situation you just heard. A lot of news media tonight is playing clips of an interview with Robin Roberts. She was head of the softball pitching to Barack Hussein Obama, whose disastrous library is opening in Chicago with like a $400 million deficit. And he chose Chicago contractors, majority of whom were black, to do most of the work. And they've not been paid, and he's not raising money anymore. People have figured out the scam. They're not giving Barack Hussein Obama, I'm the one that used that phrase, by the way, with John McCain, any money. And somehow, with hat in hand, it's possible Obama, who may be indicted soon by the Department of Justice for all kinds of reasons, is going to ask the Congress to make up a huge deficit that he wasn't able to raise with the cost overruns. And the damn thing looks like some alien spaceship landed. And Obama is now giving interviews to Robin Roberts, a softball pitcher, ABC GMA, in which, among other things, he said not much will come of this new agreement with Iran under Donald Trump. In fact, we might be worse off than we were before. And secondly, it'll be close to his agreement. That is bovine scatology, to use a Texas term. Bovine scatology. It's not even close to what Obama rammed through and cost us so much. Obama seems to have forgotten the pallets of billions of dollars in cash deposited to Tehran that was used to fund Hezbollah, Hamas, and the Houthis. Unbelievable. Also, it started them on the path to getting nuclear weapons. The IAEA said several months back that the 60% enriched uranium would become 90% weapons grade within the next 90 days. And so they're close to getting a nuclear weapon. They funded terrorism all over the world. And before February the 28th, you might recall that the Revolutionary Guard mowed down in the streets as many as 50,000 innocent men, women, and children. And that's the system put in place by Barack Hussein Obama. And of course, Robin Roberts, the great softball pitcher, did not question Obama. What was Iran like on February the 27th of this year? Close to a nuclear weapon, Revolutionary Guard completely in charge, well-funded Hezbollah, Hamas, and the Houthis, sending, since April 15th, Hezbollah has sent 2,300 rockets into northern Israel. And maybe even this morning it occurred. There were reports that more rockets. And of course, Hezbollah, which is an outshoot of the Revolutionary Guard from Iran, is being funded by Tehran. And they embed themselves in schools, apartment buildings, hospitals, and other daycare centers, so that when the Israelis respond to the source of the rocket, they kill a bunch of innocent men, women, and children, whose death was caused not by Israel, but by Hezbollah. And the Jordanian government, the Lebanese government, has now said they've had enough. They want Hezbollah, the Lebanese, out of their country. But the Lebanon has no army, navy, or air force. They have police departments. But there's 20,000 bloodthirsty murderers in Lebanon from Hezbollah who will kill anyone on sight, especially Muslims who don't toe the company line. And so that's the position Netanyahu is in tonight. Whether he goes or not to Geneva on Friday is uncertain. My source in the White House told me that Bibi is quite unhappy with this and he wants to meet with the president, Donald Trump. Happy birthday again. Sometime after Wednesday, after the G7, the president, after tonight's fight, is going to fly to France Monday, Tuesday, and Wednesday. And there's some speculation that the president may hang around for a couple days and actually be at the signing ceremony in Switzerland on Friday. But we're not sure. That puts the power and prestige of the presidency on the line. And if that happens, I want to see the Revolutionary Guard leadership, whoever the hell those bloodthirsty murderers are, to come from Tehran, go to Geneva, and sit down at a table eyeball to eyeball with Donald Trump. Do I want that to happen? Absolutely. I don't know who you're dealing with. No one knows. Who are these characters? They're murderers. They're genocidal, homicidal, and suicidal. But let them come out of Tehran, which I assume most have never left, come to Geneva, get into meetings with civilized individuals, look at the president eyeball to eyeball, and strike a deal. Could this thing blow up tonight, Monday, Tuesday? Absolutely. Wednesday, yeah. Friday, a long time away. And if Hezbollah, with cues from Iran, sent another couple hundred rockets and drones into northern Israel killing more Jews, Bibi's going to respond, then all hell's going to break loose, right? That this thing is fragile at best, which is, I'll raise my hand in the back of the room. You know, I'm with Trump. I love the guy. I should have finished the job in Iran a long time ago. But he listened to the Pakistanis, including Prime Minister Shahbaz Sharif, the Pakistani prime minister, who told him about 6 weeks ago, quit bombing. Iran wants a deal badly. They can taste it. And then J.D. Vance, you know, travels to Islamabad. And after 12 hours of talk, there was no deal. So at that point, it should have been all bets are off. Let's go back and devastate, ruin, completely obliterate Iran as much as possible. Then you're in a more power. Do it so hard that the so-called Iranian leadership says, where do I got to go? When do I got to be there? And I'll sign anything to stop this. That's what I would have done, but maybe I'm a little bit to the right of Donald Trump in some respects. But he listened to the Pakistanis. He listened to the Qataris. He listened to UAE. He listened to the Saudis, who said, quit bombing and send J.D. Vance and Witkoff and Kirshner, and we're going to work it out. It didn't work it out. That would have been, that's it, all bets are off, and release hell on Iran. More, and it didn't happen. Now, here we are 6 weeks later. The deal's done. It's almost done. We got an MOU. Everyone agrees to it. Donald Trump announced about 5 hours ago the deal's been finalized. Pakistani Prime Minister Shahbaz Sharif said the formal signing ceremony is scheduled for Friday in Switzerland. Iran's deputy foreign minister said broader talks with the U.S. will take place during the 60-day ceasefire period. After that, okay, what happens to the Straits of Hormuz now? What happens to the free flow of oil? The president said about 2 hours ago that will begin after the ink's on the documents. That'll be Friday. Between now and Friday, 5 days is a long time. So we'll see what happens. That's all I keep saying about Iran. We'll see what happens. The so-called Revolutionary Guard is still in charge in Iran. We would not have killed Adolf Hitler and Himmler and Goring and then had other Nazis to deal with in Germany and saying, well, let's quit World War II and let's see how these other Nazis behave in Berlin. We wouldn't have done that. And we did it here because the president believed, the Pakistanis and others, that Iran wanted to strike the deal. When J.D. Vance came out of those 12-hour meetings and nothing happened, that would have been it. Okay, we're going back to war. They declared war on us 47 years ago by kidnapping our diplomats. They've killed thousands of Americans ever since. Hundreds of thousands of Muslims have been killed by Iran. It's time to finish this. And at this point, if they're not willing to come to Geneva, sit down and talk, I would not accept the signature of some underling. I want the leadership of the Revolutionary Guard to come. If the president goes and if the vice president goes, which I think never get those two characters together ever again after the White House Correspondents' Dinner. That's a different story. But nonetheless, I would say, you know what? You come and sign it yourself. Don't send some flunky. I want to look you in the eye. Who is he dealing with? The White House is not sure who's in charge. And then how do you know whoever they send to Geneva for the signing on Friday has any authority? Hell, they don't know. And until Friday, the MOU has not been made public. As of tonight, there's been speculation what's in it. We know what has to be in it. Never get a nuclear weapon, open the Straits of Hormuz, and quit funding terrorism all over the Middle East. Now, is Hamas and Hezbollah willing to do that? And maybe join the PTA and the Chamber of Commerce? I doubt it. These are bloodthirsty murderers who believe their mission in life is to kill almost everybody. And so unless they change their stripes and say, okay, we've been wrong the past 50 years, we now want peace, I'd be shocked and dismayed if it happened. But I pray to God every night for a bunch of things, in addition to the Our Father, the Hail Mary, and the Glory Be, that somehow peace can come to the world. So we'll see what happens with that. But Obama lecturing Donald Trump on how to handle Iran is an absolute bovine scatology joke and a scam by Barack Hussein Obama, who, according to media sources I have, the whole group is about to be indicted by the Department of Justice for sedition and for lying under oath about for doing what they did to Donald Trump beginning in December the 9th of 2016. Brennan Clapper and Comey and Biden and Obama, take them all down because they committed serious felonies in office. And if the grand jury so determines, go after them. But to have this character, when race relations were getting so much better until Obama was elected, and because of his weak political policies in 09 and 10, all of a sudden he went back the other direction and made race relations so much worse. And that's laid at the doorstep of Barack Hussein Obama. But to have him surface now because of his lousy library, and then to lecture Donald Trump and J.D. Vance how to handle Iran, are you kidding me? That's what's going to happen this week on Good Morning America and more. Now let's continue. And secondly, since I bring up Obama, had a good verdict the other day involving the murder, the brutal killing of an innocent person. And it was awful. It was bad. Carmelo Anthony has now been convicted, as he should have been, for serious offenses. He's been sentenced to 35 years in jail. And there's seldom a more clear case of murder than what we observed in this matter. It's clear as a sound of a bell that Austin Metcalf was murdered at the hands of Carmelo Anthony using a knife at a high school track meet. I want to give you a flavor of one of the so-called lawyers that were present. Her name is Thelma Anderson. When the truth doesn't work, make up racial lies. The depository and refractory of most racism in America today is from the Democratic left and from the progressive left, who sees everything through a racial prism without reference to the facts. Here is attorney Thelma Anderson outside the courthouse, and I'm going to talk about her in a moment, when she spoke about the verdict just announced, and Danny Boy Gleason hit it.
2: I said, as a former prosecutor, this was a legal lynching that happened in this slaughterhouse. This is a slaughterhouse. This is not a courthouse. This courthouse is designed, when you will come here and you look like us, to slaughter you. That's what they were. Those twins are domestic racist terrorists.
1: So there you have, she identified herself as a former prosecutor. And I said, what? Calling a courthouse a slaughterhouse and saying that essentially that the white boy, Austin Metcalf, started this all, and which was false. So I did a little bit of research on your behalf. The attorney, Thelma Anderson, said that Carmelo Anthony was, quote, legally lynched after being convicted of first-degree murder for killing Austin Metcalf. And did a little work on Thelma Anderson, on what kind of a person she's been. Did you know she was convicted of federal wire fraud and paycheck protection programs? That she's a convicted felon. She presented to the public as a legitimate legal voice. The State Bar of Texas lists Thelma M. Anderson, her bar card, not eligible to practice in Texas. Her suspension took effect on March the 3rd. Federal court records in Northern District of Texas confirmed that Anderson pled guilty to wire fraud and received a sentence of 4 years probation plus $20,000 in restitution to the U.S. Business Administration. In addition to accusing the court of being a slaughterhouse, she said the Metcalfs, that's the mother and the father and the twin that survives, are white supremacists. She called the courthouse a slaughterhouse, criticized the state's witness strategy as weird. The state called 17 eyewitnesses. All of them testified that the aggressor in this case was Carmelo Anthony. All of them said he's the one that started it. And so I'm not sure the media has correctly played who Thelma Anderson is. And just for memory's sake, Danny Boy Gleason, hit this one more time. It's only 20 seconds. She identifies as a prosecutor. She's defrocked. Danny Boy, hit that again.
2: I said as a former prosecutor, this was a legal lynching that happened in this slaughterhouse. This is a slaughterhouse. This is not a courthouse. This courthouse is designed when you will come here and you look like us, slaughter you. That's what they were. Those twins are domestic racist terrorists.
1: So the family, grieving the horrible murder of their son in cold blood, is a their terrorist slaughterhouse. That passes for legitimate commentary of a so-called, quote, former prosecutor. Let's continue. I'm all fired up. The line becomes available, 866-647-7337. Bill Cunningham, the Great American, with you every Sunday night.
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1: Well, you know, Danny Boy Gleason, my executive producer, said to me the Thelma Anderson character coined herself as a former prosecutor. She committed several acts of defamation against the Metcalf family.
2: Those twins are domestic racist terrorists.
1: Now, I don't know if she has assets remaining after having been pled guilty to serious felonies, and she's, shall we say, out on bond herself. But nonetheless, I'm told the Austin Metcalf family will either want to continue this fight against the idiots on the left who claim racism had something to do with it, the facts don't matter, or to go after her for financial compensation, or others who've said similar things, like that professor from Howard University who said similar things about the Metcalf family. It'd be interesting in a Texas court how much money that Texas court would charge Howard University and that damn professor who called the Metcalf family white supremacists and traffickers and lies and defamation. I would assume Howard University counsel ought to be talking to that professor about know your role and shut your mouth. But we'll see what happens. The Metcalf family right now is broken, and they're disgusted by the things happening to them. And normal people ought to stand up and support. Even Stephen A. Smith said yesterday or the day before that racism does not apply here, that the facts indicated that Carmelo Anthony made terrible decisions and murdered an innocent boy in cold blood. That's Stephen A. Smith. I can imagine what a Texas jury would do with defamation charges against Howard University or others who speak lies about Austin Metcalf's family.
2: Those twins are domestic racist terrorists.
1: There it is. That's defamation per se, pursuant to New York Times versus Sullivan. Let's continue with more. Take some calls on the other side. Line becomes available, 866-647-7337. Later on, we have Jeff Cruer will be here from New Orleans about his column about the Metcalf-Anthony families and also what's happening in California, which is a complete joke. Bill Cunningham, the great American, with you. And all great Americans, happy Flag Day. Happy birthday, Mr. President, with you every Sunday night.
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14: It's complete, but supposedly has pieces unfinished. With your 10:30 report, I'm Lee Mowen. Breaking now. The White House announced today a peace deal was reached between the U.S. and Iran, which reopens the Strait of Hormuz and ends the U.S. naval blockade. Experts say it's the first of many phases to reach a complete deal.
15: But the technical details of the nuclear portion are yet to be established. Former Israeli senior military intelligence officer Avner Villarn telling us that it is doubtful Prime Minister Netanyahu would support the deal.
16: We've known the Iranians for many years. You don't really believe that the fact that they promised or they signed something is worth anything.
17: White House officials have said this agreement is not based on trust but verification, and this still has a very long way to go before any permanent peace or nuclear deal is hammered out.
14: ABC News Chief Global Affairs Correspondent Martha Raddatz. Now your latest traffic and weather together. No accidents to report. Traffic appears to be moving smoothly across the tri-state. Your weather, it's pretty smooth too. We're at 62 degrees and partly cloudy skies. That's what we'll have overnight. Much cooler, the low dropping down to 55. Your Monday will be mostly sunny with little humidity, a high of 73. And your Tuesday, partly cloudy skies with low humidity, a high of 76. One person is critically injured in a shooting this afternoon in the English Woods neighborhood. Cincinnati police were called around 2:45 to the Western Northern at Beekman Street intersection for a minivan with its windows shattered in a turn lane. A male victim was rushed to UC Medical Center. His injuries said to be critical. It's unknown at this time if Cincinnati police have any suspects or information at this time. Your next update is at 11 o'clock with breaking news anytime. I'm Lee Mowen, News Radio 700 WLW.
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1: You know, when Wemby, the star player for the San Antonio Spurs, reflects clearly anti-American ideations by folding his arms for the Star Spangled Banner or not coming out at all or blowing off the media because, I guess, his tender years, he's 22 years old, is going to be the face of the NBA, they think, for years to come. In the NBA, Adam Silver doesn't want him talking much because when he opens his mouth as a Muslim growing up in France, it's probably not good for this country. It's not good for marketing. As MJ said, Michael Jordan often said that he sells sneakers to Republicans too. And so if Wemby wishes our country ill, I'm especially happy the Knicks won. And secondly, the behavior of the Knicks fans after those victories is despicable. To loot stores, injure police, set ablaze school buses, beat people up who wear a Spurs jersey. And then Mamdani responds to some of it using Arabic as a language. Are you kidding me? If somebody had told you or me after 9/11 that within a generation, New Yorkers would select a socialist Muslim born in Africa, a citizen for 7 years, with friendly ties to Hamas, Hezbollah, and radical leftists, would be elected mayor of New York City? Would you believe that? Impossible. It's not possible, but it's real. Our major cities are controlled by individuals.

0: like Karen Bass, you can drop the B, or Brandon Johnson, who I guess will be reelected next year in Chicago, or Mom Donnie, who did not attend Israeli events and is virulently anti-Jew, and that's about 20% of the population in New York City. New York City's the biggest Jewish population outside of Israel. And to have that person with those viewpoints elected as the mayor of America's largest and some say greatest city is despicable, absolutely despicable. So one last thought before I take, with your permission, Danny boy, we got full lines, of course, got to get to them. But many, many years ago, Johnny Cash, the man in black, put together about a 2-minute little bit of a comment or poem about Flag Day, about the American flag, which, by the way, the WNBA does not want to display the American flag at the All-Star Game in July, America's 250th anniversary. The WNBA, who brutalizes Caitlin Clark, does not want to wear the stars and bars, does not want to wear the stars and stripes, doesn't want to red, white, and blue. The WNBA, a leftist organization, who, by the way, plays lousy basketball, doesn't want to wear the American flag. Danny boy, play this for the president. Today's June 14th. Then we'll go to the calls. Hit it, Danny. Thank you.
1: I walked through a county courthouse square, and on a park bench, an old man was sitting there. I said, "Your old courthouse is kind of run down." He said, "No, it'll do for our little town." I said, "Your old flagpole's kind of leaned a little bit, and that's a ragged old flag you got hanging on it." He said, "Have a seat," and I sat down. "Is this the first time you've come to our little town?" I said, "I think it is." He said, "I don't like to brag, but we're kind of proud of that ragged old flag. You see, we got a little hole in that flag there when Washington took it across the Delaware. And it got powder burned the night Francis Scott Key set up watching it writing, 'Say, can you see?' Got a little rip in New Orleans with Pakenham and Jackson tugging at its seams. It almost fell at the Alamo beside the Texas flag, but she waved on though. It got cut with a sword at Chancellorsville, got cut again at Shiloh Hill. There was Robert E. Lee, Beauregard, and Bragg, and the south wind blew hard on that ragged old flag. In Flanders Field in World War I, she took a bad hit from a Bertha gun. She turned blood red in World War II. She hung limp and low by the time that one was through. She was in Korea, Vietnam. She went where she was sent by her Uncle Sam. The Native Americans, the blacks, brown, yellow, white, all shed red blood for the stars and stripes. And in her own good land here, she's been abused. She's been burned, dishonored, denied, refused, and the very government for which she stands has been scandalized throughout the land. And she's getting threadbare, and she's wearing kind of thin, but she's in good shape for the shape she's in, 'cause she's been through the fire before, and she can take a whole lot more. So we raise her up every morning, we bring her down slowly every night, we don't let her touch the ground, and we fold her upright. On second thought, I guess I do like to brag, 'cause I'm mighty proud of that ragged old flag.
0: Happy Flag Day, Mr. President, your 80th birthday. I could not imagine another person in their now 80s, more alive, more vibrant, giving up so much to take this mantle of power and to lead us. Can you only imagine if Kamala Harris was in office with Tim Walz, what the country would look like tonight? I think a little bit different, would you agree? Trump RX would not exist. 800 prescriptions at a lower price. That the $1,000 per year contribution to IRAs for babies born in America would not exist. The southern border would be wide open. We'd have 15 to 20 million more in our tempestuous major cities and elsewhere, using welfare systems and destroying the country from within. We would have more Chinese bio labs and more Chinese grow sites. We would not have anything close to what's happening in Iran right now. I would imagine Kamala Harris, manipulated by the most far-left elements of her party, would at this point simply watch Iran develop a nuclear weapon and use it first against Israel, then against us. They had missile technology to send missiles 1,000 miles away to an island in the Indian Ocean called Diego Garcia. Surely they had the technology to drop an EMP over Iowa. But none of that's happening now. In fact, Danny Boy, I sent you that cut from Bridget Gabriel. Do you have that yet? Play that just for a moment. Bridget Gabriel's a frequent guest of mine. And she was asked, what do you think about Donald Trump being in the White House? On his birthday, I think he would enjoy this. Danny Boy, hit it.
2: He is somebody, he is a billionaire who left a life of luxury to serve the American people. He is somebody who is not doing it for power. He already had power. He's not doing it for fame. He already had fame. He's not doing it for the money. He already had money. He doesn't care. He wakes up every morning to all the insults and the hate and images of beheading by Kathy Griffith that his son can watch and be mortified that somebody actually really killed my dad. And then he remembers, I'm not doing this to please the media. I'm doing it because I'm fighting for the American people. They hate him because he is serving the American people. He is putting America first. And they do not know how to handle him. And that's why Donald Trump is resonating with a lot of people in this country. From CEOs of companies to janitors working for $10 an hour. Because from the janitor to the CEO, they know, and everybody in between, President Donald Trump is working for me. And it's a breath of fresh air because for decades now, we have had many presidents on the right and the left. Not many people could say, Barack Obama is working for me, or George Bush is working for me, or Clinton is working for me. But with Donald Trump, the janitor knows President Donald Trump is working for me.
0: Think about that. On his birthday, and the UFC's now conducting this big bout in the grounds of the White House, when the Biden administration has transgender type individuals showing us their boobies. And the media couldn't have cared less about that event because it reflected their values. We finally have a president that, in a sense, is not a Republican or a Democrat. Damn it, he's an American. And today is Flag Day. And I hope the president has a good evening. He'll be up nice and early, if he sleeps at all, and be heading off to France Monday, Tuesday, and Wednesday. And then, of course, Bibi wants to see him Wednesday. Everybody's going to want to be around Donald Trump because he's the man. Do you think Iran, do you think the nation's enemies feared Barack Hussein Obama? Do you think they feared Joe Biden? Did they fear Tim Walz or Kamala Harris? Did they really fear what Kamala Harris might do? Are you kidding me? We live in a dangerous world. And we have a president for the first time in my lifetime, better than Ronald Reagan, that recognizes the use of American power for the benefit of the American people. It's happening right now. Let's take some calls, and we'll go from there. Happy birthday, Mr. President. Let's go to Chris in New York, and then calls from Kentucky, Tennessee, Oregon, Michigan, and California. Chris in New York, welcome to the Bill Cunningham Show. Chris, how are you?
3: I'm all right. You know, I've been a fan of your program for a number of years, and I guess I am considered a conservative Democrat. I'm a fiscal conservative, moderate Democrat. I used to be in elected office on a local level, and I was a guy that came in and flipped a slightly Republican district over a dozen years ago, and the area has been overtaken by a bunch of militant progressives and socialists that have taken over the Democratic Party locally from a lot of transplants from the New York City area and parts south. I am a big, huge fan of former U.S. Senator Sherrod Brown, and I'm really, hoping that he gets an office. But, you know, for someone like you living in the state of Ohio, it's a win-win situation for you. I know you'd be voting for
0: John
3: Senator Husted.
0: No question.
3: But, Sherrod Brown, we need hundreds of more Democrats like him in the party.

0: that you're not allowed to say that, you know? Maybe some of the things that turned out better, I don't agree with the methods, like with the heavy-handed tactics of ICE, but we do have to keep a secure border. I don't agree with this Iran war at all. There's a lot of other things that I don't agree that Trump does, but, you know, he did do a good thing with prescription drugs, and, you know, healthcare is so complicated, I don't think Trump or anybody else, politicians, understand it or have the time to put in to mitigate the problems of our healthcare system that's ranked, you know, 49th in the world.
1: Yeah, well, we spend the most and get the least, and part of it has to do with 20 to 40 million illegals here using the system, public education and healthcare. That's a big problem. We have a profit motive in medicine that other countries don't have. You can buy stock in pharmaceuticals and hospitals, et cetera. And that's not true around the world. And therefore, you get the kind of service you get at DMV. All the new inventions, all the new processes, all the new treatments come out of America because there's a profit motive. And Donald Trump's taking the top off that because of Trump RX. You can buy many prescriptive drugs here now, the same prices in England and Germany, and they have little or no research happening on any medical appliances or medical research. We're doing it all, and you and I as Americans are carrying that burden. I got to run because of time constraints, but that's a more or less a fairly reasonable Democrat. I think Sherrod Brown had, 24 to 30 years in Washington to do whatever he wanted to do. Anyone endorsed by Bernie Sanders is not a person I can endorse. Bernie Sanders complains about wealth. Has he explained yet why he's worth $20 million? Senator Elizabeth Warren, Pocahontas, always goes after billionaires. Well, how did she become a millionaire? How'd that happen? Ilhan Omar, at one point she said she was worth $30 million. How did Nancy Pelosi, who decries wealth in politics, how come she's worth $300 million? Can somebody explain that one to me? At least with Elon Musk, damn it, he earned it. In fact, he made Friday 5,000 millionaires because his SpaceX stock and went crazy. And so I know where Elon Musk got his money from. He's from South Africa, came here penniless. He's now maybe worth $1 trillion. I know how he did it. How did Nancy Pelosi do it? Anybody know? How about Bernie Sanders flying private, worth tens of millions? How'd that happen, Bernie? Let's continue with more. Bill Cunningham, the Great American, with you every Sunday night.
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12: You know, we have many issues and so little time. I respect my listener there in New York, and when you several things, I'm completely at odds with the modern Democratic Party. When it comes to life issues, the womb becomes a tomb. There's 400,000 black babies killed every year because of the policies of the Democrat Party, and I want all 400,000 to be born alive and well and not killed in the womb, who becomes a tomb. And the Democratic Party wants those babies to be killed through an abortion. In fact, Planned Parenthood puts most of their facilities in urban areas, which is the mission of the founder of Planned Parenthood. Secondly, on the southern border, a wide-open southern border, how's that benefiting us at all for the years that went on? And it began with Biden, because Barack Hussein Obama was the deporter-in-chief. At some point, some reporter said to J.D. Vance, it might have been one other administration officials, about this is new where the ICE is under such public scrutiny. And he said, well, during the 8 years that Obama was in the White House, the media rode along with ICE and filmed what they did and recorded. But right now you're attacking ICE for political reasons. The Democratic Party's gone completely over the rainbow when it comes to issues of immigration. Also voting. Well, 8 states have all mail-in balloting. That is ripe with fraud. They're rigged elections like in Los Angeles. It's awful. The modern Democratic Party built up Iran to become the great terrorist state they were until the Donald had enough on February the 28th. They were this close to getting a nuclear weapon to use immediately against Israel, and they would have used it. Just as in Nazi Germany in 1945, if they would have kept Von Braun and other scientists and developed a nuclear weapon, they would have dropped it on London in a heartbeat, right? And Tehran would have dropped that nuclear weapon on Tel Aviv and, if possible, an EMP attack over Iowa in a heartbeat. And President Trump stood against all that. Plus, talk about the big, beautiful bill with tax cuts for the middle class. By the way, the number one taxpayer in America is Elon Musk. Keep going, Elon. Get another $1 trillion. Make more millionaires of common people and pay taxes. That's the way it works in this great country. Now, let's continue with more coming up. It's coming up first. Next will be Jeff Cruere, political columnist from New Orleans. Got a great column about zombie balloting in Los Angeles. Also, what's happening to the Carmelo Anthony killing, the killing of an innocent man, and more. Bill Cunningham, the great American, with you every Sunday night.
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20: Tragedy in the Midwestern skies claims 12 lives. With your 11 o'clock report, I'm Lee Mowen. Breaking now. A skydiving plane goes down in Butler, Missouri after takeoff. That's an hour south of Kansas City. The crash left no survivors.
21: At around 11:30 this morning, initial 911 calls reported the plane had crashed and burst into flames at Butler Memorial Airport, about an hour south of Kansas City. The plane was a Pacific Aerospace P-750. It can hold up to 17 skydivers. The private plane was operated for Skydive Kansas City. Families have been gathering nearby the airport, waiting for information from the sheriff.
22: Pray for them and their loved ones and their friends and their family, and hope that they can recover.
23: The FAA and NTSB say they'll be investigating to figure out what happened on takeoff.
20: ABC's Alex Stone. Now the latest traffic and weather together. No accidents to report. Traffic's moving smoothly across the tri-state.
24: Now the latest forecast from the Jake Sweeney Chevrolet Weather Center. 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
0: The sky will clear heading into Monday morning as more comfortable weather arrives. We start things off around 55 degrees, and then for Monday afternoon, we're mostly sunny, low humidity, and a high near 73. Tuesday morning, also cool and comfy at 53. From your severe weather station, I'm 9 First Warning meteorologist Mark Stitz, News Radio 700 WLW.
20: We're all clear around the tri-state. It's 63 degrees. Hamilton Township Police recovering a 73-year-old man's body from the Little Miami River this morning. Officers reported to the coast near Grandin Road and the Little Miami Scenic Trail around 9:15. Officers currently say there's no foul play suspected, but it's unclear how he wound up in the water. HTPD have also not shared his identity. That's pending next-of-kin notification. Cincinnati police continue to search for a suspect in a fatal Saturday night shooting in the Villages at Roll Hill. Police responded to a Nottingham Road apartment around 9 o'clock. That's where they found 25-year-old Michael Smith. He was pronounced dead at the scene. CBD's homicide unit continues to lead the investigation. No suspects nor people of interest have been taken in.
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20: Reds dropped their fifth straight series with a 5-3 loss to the Diamondbacks at home. Andrew Abbott going five. He allows a run on four hits and three walks while striking out five. J.J. Blade and Noelvi Marte each go yard. Cincinnati now hosts the New York Mets for three. Our coverage Monday evening begins at 6:10 with the inside pitch. 7:10 first pitch from Chase Burns. Meantime, the 20-13 Florence Yawls take the series at Gateway with a 15-4 win Sunday afternoon. Dylan Baker, all he does is go 3-for-4, score four runs, and have 8 RBI. Florence has an off day tomorrow. In football, the Cincinnati Slingers knock off the Pennsylvania Benjamins 42-39. They're now 6-1 in the year to start the second half of IAL play. The Barrels pick up a forfeit victory over the Oregon Lightning. Now they're 7-2. Meantime, the Cincinnati Cougars fall at the Pittsburgh Passion 49-0. They end their first year in WFA Pro 2-4. Ohio High School Baseball, St. X, the D1 champs. They knock off Moeller 4-2. In the Division II semis, Harrison ended by New Albany 4-1. In Division III, Hamilton Baden, the champs. They knock off Bishop Watterson 7-2. And Bishop Fenwick is your runner-up in Division IV. They fall to Sandusky Perkins 5-1. And in Kentucky High School Softball, Highlands End is at the hands of South Warren, 10-0 over the Bluebirds, who finish the year 35-7. Your next update is at 11:30 with breaking news anytime. I'm Lee Mowen, News Radio 700 WLW.
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0: 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The one and only, Bill Cunningham.
1: Billy Cunningham, the Great American. Of course, a lot of current events going today. Allegedly, on Friday, there's going to be a big signing somewhere in Switzerland. And there's about 10 to 12 nations supposedly are going to be there to sign the deal. Having watched MS Now the last day or two and last few hours and CNN, it's a terrible decision. It's awful. It's never going to work. There's going to be breaches everywhere. And they might be right. We're not dealing with normal people. We're dealing with the Iranians. And I want to get Jeff Currier's take on what's going to happen and what the media reaction will be as of Friday of this week when the signing's supposed to take place. Plus, it had the sentencing a few days ago of Carmelo Anthony, who murdered Austin Metcalf in cold blood. And now, since reality doesn't matter to the radical leftist, racist, they only see color, not conduct. Things such as AI indicators of individuals urinating on the grave of Austin Metcalf is everywhere. Plus, one account, I don't know what to believe or not to believe anymore because of AI, but LeBron James in the internet, which may be completely inaccurate, said he's going to donate $500,000 to the defense fund of Carmelo Anthony, plus Cardi B, who, according to Chuck Charles Barkley, is double D, but Cardi B is going to donate millions of dollars to the defense of Carmelo Anthony, who's a condemned murderer. We'll see what happens with that. Plus, Jeff Currier has a column up about the ballot snatcher still ongoing. Jeff Currier, so many issues, so little time. First of all, welcome again to the Bill Cunningham Show. Give me your take on the announcement that we're going to have a big powwow on Friday. Will it happen? Will it not happen? What's your take on what's happening between the U.S. and Iran?
2: Well, I mean, it sounds exciting. And Bill, thanks for having me, that finally we're going to see this agreement. We've been hearing about it for so many weeks. And, you know, we're close. We're getting close. It's going to happen in a few days. And then now it's going to be Friday. And, you know, other nations are going to be involved. It's going to be in Geneva. So there's going to be a big buildup. I mean, the president's going to the G7 first. And then, you know, we're going to have this agreement. So, well, you know, upon hearing the news, the price of oil plummeted. Right. So that's good news, Bill.
1: Yeah, that went down. And if it happens, I'd still be surprised because Benjamin Netanyahu, there's been reporting the last few hours out of Tel Aviv that he wants to powwow with Trump on Wednesday after the G7 is completed. And so Israel regularly, I don't know, 2,300 rockets sent into Israel from Hezbollah positions in Jordan, 2,300. One can only imagine if Canada was firing 2,300 rockets into Minnesota. I won't say what I'm thinking about Minnesota, but nonetheless, I would say we're at war with Canada. We're not going to have somebody else tell us we can't respond. And I hope
2: and
1: it works.
2: Here's another part of it, Bill, is that he's facing re-election coming up in a few months. So, you know, the Israelis in northern Israel, they want to continue. They want to continue fighting Hezbollah. They don't want to have any kind of a ceasefire. So, you know, a lot of them have been displaced. A lot of them are not living in their homes because of the ongoing conflict. So Netanyahu is in a tough place between what his own citizens want and what President Trump wants is an end to the war. He wants an agreement, and he wants Israel on board. So that's why they're having this meeting. It'll be interesting to see what happens.
1: Well, I mean, at the end of the day, I've been to Israel. I love it there. I feel at home. I'm a practicing Roman Catholic, like what's going on. The Israeli people, when it comes to voting, tends to be liberal. When it comes to these issues, they're very conservative. I've seen 85-90% say, yes, we have to win this war. It'll never end. That Hezbollah's got to put down their rockets and their weaponry and quit killing us. And we can't live like this. On the other hand, there's got to be peace at some point, you would think. Let's move on briefly before we talk about your great column, The Invasion of the Ballot Snatchers. I've tried, I think, 25 murder cases, and all of them are difficult and different. When you have a case so obvious as far as who did it and how it was done, what you try to do is work out a deal with the prosecutor's office. I was told by somebody in the know in Texas that if Carmelo Anthony early on But then the first couple, 3 months, this thing happened almost about a year ago, had said, you know what, I made a terrible mistake. I should not have taken a

0: knife to a high school track meet. Bad decision. 15 times he was asked to leave the tent. It was raining, something like that. But tents at track meets, I've been at those events, are like locker rooms. And nobody from the other team can walk into your locker room. And Carmelo Anthony was told, according to Anthony's friends, 15 times, get out, don't be here. He was the instigator. He was the one who said, push me and find out. He was pushed, and then out comes the knife. And Austin Metcalf was murdered in cold blood. If he would have taken the different approach, I'm wrong, I made a mistake, I was 17 years old. It appears he had almost a 4.0 GPA. Don't know about his criminal record, which is sealed in Texas. I don't think he had a criminal record. And just talk about a terrible mistake and show remorse and then say, look, we're going to raise some money here. I'm going to give that money to the Austin Metcalf family for the pain that I've caused them. I'm told he would have got 7 to 8 years maybe, but the family wanted to keep this going to loot the GoFundMe monies and use it for personal gain, his mother and father. Give me your take on that one.
1: Well, it's a grift. They wanted to maximize the money for the family. So they're maximizing the grievance. They're turning this into a racial incident. It's horrible. The activity of some of those people outside the courthouse was despicable. You had random white folks attacked because the people were claiming that they were on the jury when they were not. Threats were made. You know, the parents should have acted in a classy, respectful manner. They didn't. The young man obviously has poor role models that he's learning from. He didn't. The bottom line is here, a young man was killed. All of my sympathy, all of my concern is with his family. I'm not concerned about the killer's family. I'm not concerned about the killer. I'm concerned about the victim's family and what happened to their son. He's no longer around. Carmelo Anthony is going to be in jail for who knows how many years, but his family will still get to see him. He's still going to be able to have a life after he gets out of jail, and Austin Metcalf will not. He did not have a weapon. He was killed for what? A skirmish that was like involved pushing? It's crazy. I mean, it reminds me of back when I was in school, Bill. We had disagreements and we ended it with fisticuffs and everybody then made up and we moved on.
0: Right.
1: Now they're pulling out weapons, knives. I mean, it's crazy the degree that they'll ratchet it up immediately after any kind of slight, any kind of confrontation. It's no respect for human life. People aren't being taught the values that they should be. And it's a very sad situation. The Metcalf family, I really feel for them what they've been through and what they continue to go through because they're being harassed and they're being mistreated here. It's bad enough they lost their son, and now the abuse continues.
0: Jeff Metcalf, I watched an interview with the father. Of course, he is, shall we say, grieving as any father would. He's been attacked by some professor at Howard University in Washington, D.C., saying what a lousy father and mother that the victim, Austin Metcalf, had. They've been attacked viciously by defrocked attorneys who talked about the lynching that took place. That is pure and simple racism where facts don't matter, but race does. And the heroes in the black community, whether it's George Floyd or Michael Brown or Trayvon Martin or Carmelo Anthony, seems to be individuals who commit serious crime, whether it's murder or mayhem of one type or another, and then the activists only see race and not facts.
1: And you know what is consistent in each one of those cases? Lies have sprung up about all of these people. It's been turned into a mythology. Hands up, don't shoot. Didn't happen. George Floyd was not killed by the Derek Chauvin. And now this case where, somehow they're trying to paint Carmelo Anthony as a victim, as someone who was targeted and needed this to in self-defense. I mean, it's just insane. And we've got to just be grounded in the truth here. We've got to tell the truth about what happened here. And these people are becoming heroes.
0: Right.
1: I mean, killers and criminals, heroes. That's sad.
0: It's sick. Racism now is mainly a deposit on the radical left. It's not on the so-called right. It's on the left, and they want as much racism as is possible. Now, and the reason I have you on, Jeff Cruer, is your column, The Invasion of the Ballot Snatchers, about California. Please explain that to the American people.
1: Here's what we have. We have a stolen election, Bill. We have an election in which Spencer Pratt should be right now in a runoff, where a tax, it was on the ballot out there, was defeated, but now it mysteriously passed. And now the voters in Los Angeles are going to have two communists that they're choosing from. And the change agent, the one guy that could save that city, is out in the cold. Now, the good news is he's not giving up. He's still fighting, and he's going to expose these two candidates as he goes on. So he's going to be a factor going forward, which is good. But we have a system in California where you can ballot harvest, where you can have NGOs collect ballots, fill out ballots. You've got drop boxes that are mysterious. You've got mail-in ballots that go to everyone. I've heard people on my program tell me that they've got relatives that live in Georgia and Oregon and other states that moved from California. They're getting ballots in the mail. So their voter rolls are a total mess. They're collecting ballots, the NGOs and the ballot harvesting. The post office is able to send out these ballots. Who knows how long it takes to get to people? And then they say, okay, well, we'll collect them up to 7 days after the election and still count them. To me, Bill, maybe I'm old-fashioned, but I believe in election day. I believe in same-day voting. I believe in voting in person. And I'm even going to go further and say I believe in voting on paper. I don't like the machines. I don't like the election season. I don't like the mail-in ballots. I don't like any of it. I think it's all terrible. And California's got every single bad element. And that's why all these Republicans lose. You know, whenever the vote count keeps dragging on days, weeks later, every one of those cases, the Republican loses because the Democrats find votes. And that's what happened to Spencer Pratt.
0: Now, you point out that in Texas and Florida, I know in Ohio, large states, you point out that in the nation of India, they count 640 million votes in 1 day. California can't count 10 million in a month. And they want they want the fraud because it manipulates the outcome of an election. They want this system in place. And I've seen the videos in which hundreds of NGO employees fan out around Los Angeles on the weekend before June 2nd. And they had hundreds and thousands of ballots. And you walk up to a homeless person, give them a syringe or give them a McDonald's coupon, sign the bottom of this, we'll do the rest. And they do that thousands of times with hundreds of people over 3 or 4 days. Suddenly you got 15 to 20,000 illegal ballots that no one knew what they were voting for. And that passes for democracy. And I hope at some point, I guess the Congress not going to do a damn thing with the Save America Act. I don't know. Thune drives me nuts. But at some point, we have to have a functional election system that we rely on. It used to be if you lost an election, you felt as though, okay, I should have done better. I should have gone here. I should have gone there. And we can survive because, okay, it was legitimate. We have so many illegitimate states now that the outcome we don't accept.
1: Well, we have eight states where there's just all mail-in balloting, and those eight states are a disaster. We used to have elections where we knew election night who won. And you mentioned India. All these other countries have gotten away from mail-in ballots as well. So we're the outlier. We're doing all of this the wrong way. This is being done in a corrupt way. And let's also not forget, Bill, that in California, you don't need a voter ID to register, and you don't need a voter ID to vote. So they're, you know, I mean, and you can register on the day of the election. So, I mean, it's just fraud galore. And of course, all these California Democrats are going to defend it and claim it's perfect and claim that we just want to be accessible to people. And Republicans want to take away the vote. And Republicans are racist. There's nothing racist about voter ID. I mean, there's nothing racist about having people vote in person. I wouldn't even mind having a holiday for Election Day so people would have no excuse not to vote, Bill.
0: Well, I would point out that America republics don't survive because the winners are virtuous. Republics survive because the losers still believe the contest was real enough to respect. And that relief does not appear by accident. It was built on physical presence, secret ballots. Remember, you used to pull the cord and you were by yourself. Visible processes, Republicans and Democrats both voting, whoever it is. No matter what had happened, we had a sense, okay, I lost the election. I'll bow my head. I acknowledge the result. That is not what is happening today. It doesn't happen that way.
1: No, it's been corrupted. It has been corrupted. And that's why, you know, we need things like the Save America Act. We need the president to issue that executive order that I've been hearing about now for months. I mean, we need the Supreme Court to decide, hopefully very soon this week, that you can't collect mail-in ballots after Election Day and count it. So hopefully they'll decide, all right, mail-in ballots need to be in by Election Day. That'll be at least an improvement. And that could be issued this week, Bill.
0: And in fact, what happened is the second communist in L.A., she was well in third place. And so the so-called late arrival ballots went to her overwhelmingly, when statistically they should have gone to Bass, a little bit to Pratt. They all went to her in order to pull her over the finish line.
1: And that is statistically impossible, okay? That just is just unbelievable. Nobody believes that, except these people pushing these two candidates. So, you know, I feel for the people of Los Angeles. I mean, they're in a bad situation. Now, Pratt has also, you know, had his office. Arson was committed at his office. A fire broke out at his office. He's hearing now from all kind of businesses saying that they're moving. Thousands of his voters said that their ballots were not accepted. Their mail-in ballots were not accepted and returned to them. So, I mean, he got it from every angle, and they're trying to target him because he spoke up. But we need more people like that, Bill. We really do. And you're doing the good work in Cincinnati. I'm trying down here in New Orleans. These are blue cities. He's in the bluest of city there in Los Angeles. But I think it's good. It's good to be able to at least point out the other side in some of these blue cities.
0: Well, I'm in the bluest of blue, and so are you. It's kind of like a poem. But, you know, blue city in a red state, well, you're okay. We have Columbus looking an eye at Cincinnati, and you have the governor of Louisiana keeping an eye on what's happening in New Orleans. But if you're in Chicago, or you're in New York City or Boston or Minneapolis or Sacramento, you're done. You're a blue city in a blue state. Where do you go to? Got to run. Your stuff's Jeff Cruer is all over the place. And thanks again for coming on the Bill Cunningham Show. Eventually, the truth will set us free. And at this point, we don't have the truth when it comes to the outcome of elections in blue cities and blue states. It is being stolen and rigged. Once again, Jeff Cruer, you're a great American. May God bless you. Happy 4th of July a bit early, and God bless America. Thank you.
1: Thank you, Bill. Take care.
0: Let's continue. That's Jeff Cruer. Imagine a system where India can get it done with 640 million and L.A. can't get it done with 10 million. And the ballots are still coming in. Bill Cunningham with you every Sunday night.
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0: Hi, Billy Cunningham, the Great American. We continue to follow what's going to happen on Friday. I know the liberal media is going crazy with the fact that Iran is better off now than they were in February the 27th. Which is a bunch of BS. It's called bovine scatology. They're a lot worse off. In fact, they've united the world against them. And at this point, we hope on Friday the deal is signed. We hope on Friday somewhere in Geneva, Switzerland, all the parties come together, shake hands, and away we go. But until Hezbollah puts down their rockets and quit using them to cause havoc and murder and death in northern Israel, not much is going to transpire. Let's continue with more. We'll follow that. Joshua Phillip is with Epic TV. Epic TV, Joshua Phillip, about the mortal threat to America called the Communist Red Chinese and more. Later on also is Steve Malloy, an expert on energy and more. Bill Cunningham, the Great American, with you and all great Americans every Sunday night.
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12: Uncertainty made it feel impossible. Of your 11:30 report, I'm Lee Mowen. Breaking now. A peace deal that reopens the Strait of Hormuz and ends the U.S. naval blockade has been reached, according to the White House.
13: This followed a day of uncertainty after Israel struck Hezbollah targets in Beirut, prompting outrage from the president. At least three people were killed and six others wounded in the strikes, according to the Lebanese civil defense. Israel insisting this was retaliation against Hezbollah. Iran's chief negotiator responding to the strikes, calling it proof that the U.S. lacks commitment, saying the bad cop, good cop game is outdated.
12: ABC News Chief Global Affairs Correspondent Martha Raddatz, Iran has vowed retaliation against Israel. Now your latest traffic and weather together. No accidents to report. Your weather, we got partly cloudy skies tonight, much cooler temperatures. We're at 62 right now. It'll drop down to 55. Your Monday will be mostly sunny with little humidity, a high of 73. And about the same for Tuesday, a touch warmer with a high of 76. Two people have died and another three are injured in a Sunday morning head-on crash in Dearborn County. Indiana State Police reported to the crash involving a semi and car along Harrison-Brookville Road around 3:30. Kellis Manuel was passing another vehicle westbound on 52, and he crashed head-on with the semi-truck driven by Jimmy Davis. Manuel and a rear passenger suffered life-threatening injuries. Kamora Manuel and Lamaria Holmes were pronounced dead at the scene. Troopers believe that alcohol and heavy rain are factors. A toxicology report is in the works. And U.S. Senator Mitch McConnell admitted to the hospital this morning. According to a spokesperson, he's receiving excellent care. However, for what? We don't know. It follows a trip to the hospital February after the longtime senator experienced flu-like symptoms and numerous falls and freezes during press interviews. Your next update is at midnight with breaking news anytime. I'm Lee Mowen, News Radio 700 WLW.
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0: Well, let's continue. Of course, Joshua Phillip is an award-winning journalist and investigative reporter at the Epic Times, host of Crossroads, a news and analysis program on Epic TV, which I love. And first of all, Joshua Phillip, welcome again to the Bill Cunningham Show. And first of all, you got a posting here about communist red China that we don't keep much track of. Of course, Xi Jinping's visit with Kim Jong-un. He's solidifying power. There's the big powwow between him and Putin is done, the powwow between him and Trump, et cetera. And although I care deeply about the Chinese people, I'm sure you do also. But your column points out that instead of going toward economic development, instead of capitalistic ideas, having a larger middle class in China, they're taking a different approach. Can you explain that to the American people?
14: Yeah, and this is often very misunderstood when it comes to what communism is. Because, you know, a lot of people say, well, doesn't China, you know, engage in businesses? Don't they have, a functioning economy? They're not communist, obviously. I'd say it's a fundamental misunderstanding of the nature of communism. What the CCP practices is what they call it socialism with Chinese characteristics. They also call it state capitalism. And so what is state capitalism? It comes from Vladimir Lenin shortly after the Bolshevik Revolution, where he declared, how can we advance to communism if we fear the stage of socialism? And he described socialism as the state capitalist monopoly, which is what communism is when practiced by government, because communism technically would be the negation of systems. It can't exist as a government. When it's practiced by government, it is socialism. And so state capitalism means the state has seized the means of production. You have state-owned enterprises as kind of the bulwark of the industries. And socialism with Chinese characteristics in China means, effectively, if you run a business and it grows beyond a certain level, like over, I believe, it used to be 50 employees, you have to have a Chinese Communist Party branch. You have to have communist. Your employees have to join the CCP. You need to, of course, If you're part of the CCP, you have to attend study sessions, Xi Jinping Thought, Mao's Little Red Book. You have to read it. You have to pay party dues, and you have to serve the interests of the Chinese Communist Party. And so these are effectively state-owned enterprises, oftentimes maintained through heavy policy, direct ownership, heavy investment, or just, you know, massive regulations. And that's the way the CCP has run what is a communist system. And they very openly, including Xi Jinping going back to Mao Zedong, they say the CCP cannot exist on the same earth as the United States. They've maintained the policy of destroying the United States.
0: Yes, and they're on that track. And you think about an employee in America, individuals have rights. We have the Constitution. A person can sue the government. A person can sue your employer. Is that alien? Can you imagine a Chinese employee suing his or her employer for some problem? Or suing the government? Is that possible?
14: It is possible if you want to go to prison. Put it that way. You can do it, but might not turn out too well for you.
0: And so if you allege sexual harassment, if some female employee, I was sexually harassed by the boss, or my hours, I wasn't paid for the work that I performed, or there was some other illegal activity happening within the business, I want to sue my employer. If you do that, you might as well report to prison. No such a thing as sexual harassment in China businesses, correct?
14: There have been cases, and more often than not, the woman ends up disappearing soon after. There's also a lot of cases of women committing suicide because part of the way the CCP works is you really can't say no. It's a huge problem in the factories, actually, where women are just they're sexually abused by their employers, and there's basically nothing they can do about it.
0: Well, on the issue of how we got to this point, in the late 1990s, Bill Clinton made them part of the World Trade Organization. They also put them in the currency, things of that character. And then the goal was, the Chinese people at some point will realize the glories of capitalism and how the middle class is going to be greatly enlarged. But there's been a crackdown going the other direction. Can you tell the American people why the last 2, 3, 4 years? In fact, after the oil difficulties now in the Middle East, it's gotten worse. Can you explain why the government of China is going one direction of control and not the other the other direction, which is freedom? Why is that happening now?
14: So, yeah, the belief was, well, you know, obviously if we engage with China, in terms of capitalism, they'll become less communist. Right. Again, I think that was based on a fundamental misunderstanding of what communism is. And what we experienced was the opposite. They did not become more free. They made us and the rest of the world less free. This is why Enes Kanter Freedom, a basketball player, gets punished by the NBA when he writes a message against Chinese slave labor on his shoe, while his colleagues are kneeling on the court right next to him, you know, protesting the United States and the history of the United States. He's talking about current day slavery. He gets punished for it. This is why the Chinese Communist Party can run full scale military operations, stealing intellectual property, and basically nothing gets done about it. Hardly. It's why they can roll into countries and they can use state owned enterprises that don't need to make a profit, competing with private companies, which do need to make a profit. Because they don't need to make a profit, they bid below contract, they win the contracts, they put their competitors out of business, then buy them up, or just, you know, let them go out of business. They create monopolies, then they raise the prices. They've done this, taken over entire industries in some countries, manipulating, again, their state-owned enterprise system to create monopolies and basically conquer the world. They use debt traps. Belt and Road Initiative has been one of the big initiatives with that. They'll bring in about a tenth of their budget just for bribery, and they go to Latin America, they go to Africa, they bribe the local officials to effectively sell out their countries. They get predatory loans in place. The CCP controls all the assets they build, and when the country defaults on the loan, they get, not only ownership of whatever they built, but even natural resources, timber, oil, rare earth minerals. They've done this on many fronts, including rare earth elements, which, you know, America is dealing with right now, including in a lot of industries that we can't compete on because we're competing with them, you know, using gangster tactics in countries where we really can't even enforce laws.
0: And so in America, you have NBA players. The playoffs are underway, and you have NBA players with anti-American slogans. You have the WNBA that will refuse to wear a patch 250th anniversary of America at their All-Star game, I guess, next month. And that's because of slavery. And then you have a Chinese player who wants to protest something in China, and all of a sudden his family disappears. In addition to that, there's police stations set up by the Chinese Communist Party inside of our country. And they have huge grow operations relative to marijuana and the fentanyl situation. They have 100,000 students coming into America to act as spies within our country, and we don't react. Explain the grow operation, the marijuana grow operations and the police stations happening in this country that gets little or no media coverage at all.
14: Yeah, I was actually informed of the grow operations. A lot of times marijuana, by actually a friend who's a police officer, before it was even reported, I was getting stuff on this. And what I was told was that police were increasingly finding what were actually nice houses. You're talking like big houses in fancy neighborhoods. Police go in. Oftentimes what happened was the energy companies would alert the police saying, hey, this house is pulling like 4,000 times the amount of normal power. Check it out. And sure enough, they go in there. They'd find bunk beds stacked to the ceiling. There was slave labor operations. And they'd find massive grow houses of marijuana. Hmm. Part of that happened because of the the decriminalization of marijuana. Because what that did was is it made it so, effectively it's easier for cartels and gangs to grow their, produce drugs in America than it is to traffic across the border. And so if they get arrested, the only crime they typically face is if they were stealing electricity or stealing water. They don't get charged for human trafficking. They don't get charged for slave labor. They don't get charged for really anything else. They just get a little slap on the wrist charge. Or in some states, it's only a fine. It may be if they're not operating as a licensed marijuana distributor. And it's actually cheaper to pay the fine than it is to actually get the license. Crazy as it is.
0: And look at the crap we worry about in this other world power, which never happened with the old Soviet Union, is infiltrated on the front of 100,000 Chinese students coming here. The government pays their tuition. The schools want them to come here because they pay full freight. And then they infiltrate into our society, their families back home in Beijing or somewhere else in China. And how much pressure are the students under in America from China in order to do well academically, but secondly, to toe the company line because there's consequences if you don't?
14: Oh, they don't have a choice. So the way CCP controls the students, and this is not widely known, they have an organization called the Chinese Student and Scholar Associations, the CSSA. It's managed by a branch of the Chinese Communist Party. They establish these at every single major American university, Harvard, Yale, you name it, right? They call Harvard the CCP school, by the way. The CCP calls it that.
0: Right.
14: The CSSAs are managed and funded by the Chinese consulates. They're also tied in with the network of organizations that involve, you mentioned before, the secret Chinese police stations. Those are run by the Ministry of Public Security. There's several in America. One guy just got found guilty of running one in New York, for example. And they're tied in what's called the United Front. It's a network of about 1,000 organizations identified publicly now. 1,000 organizations, front organizations, and these are effectively Chinese spy operations. So the CSSAs, run by the Chinese government, tied in with the United Front and the secret Chinese police station network through the Tongs, what they call the Tongs, they automatically, in many cases, enroll all visiting Chinese students. So the Chinese students do not have a choice.
0: No.
14: They are automatically, in many cases, automatically enrolled in it.
0: Joshua Phillip, we got problems on the issue of Taiwan. There's no question. I think it was 27 or 28 that Xi Jinping said that's the point we're going to take Taiwan. The president has a big story, a big issue coming up about giving high-tech weapons more to Taiwan. And he's not done it yet, not approved it. Well, what is your sense? Get out your crystal ball, Joshua Phillip of Epic TV, and tell me about the Taiwan issue. When China invades, what's going to happen?
14: So there's a big piece of this that nobody's really talking about right now because, the big story that came out Trump met with Xi Jinping in Beijing, the head of the CCP, and it came out that Trump's going to cancel our arms trade with China, with Taiwan and all this stuff. Trump came out the other day, said publicly that he's not going to back away from, you know, supporting Taiwan. They made this pretty clear. But the bigger piece of this is actually not even about arms sales. The bigger piece is the U.S. military is actually rolling out an entire

0: you know, like the flying ones, right? And so they want to have a giant drone warfare strategy. And the goal of it is to turn a potential Chinese invasion in Taiwan into a literal hellscape. And publicly, it's actually called the hellscape strategy. And they just want to bomb every Chinese boat coming through with these things. It's a massive drone program they're actually rolling out through the Pentagon.
1: I can't imagine the American people supporting any military action here with American soldiers or airmen to defend Taiwan. Now, it's important that we do that. Very important, because they're the situs of 75% of these chips that run the world. But can you imagine right now the American people headed up to here with Iran, and the president has said 37 times you're on the cusp of a deal that's about to happen, and it hasn't happened. But nonetheless, when it comes to Taiwan, there'd be no American political support to shed 1 ounce of American blood to defend Taiwan. You know what I'm saying?
0: I think it would need to be communicated very clear. And I think you're right. I think after Iraq and Afghanistan, Americans are sick of fighting wars that we don't believe have anything to do with us. When it comes to China, though, it is important, because the CCP has a publicly stated strategy. They don't think they can coexist with the United States. They're trying to destroy us. And in fact, the exact slogan they have is "We live, you die." They say, you know, when Deng Xiaoping, you mentioned the trade deals earlier with, you know, Bill Clinton and the World Trade Organization. When Deng Xiaoping in China was making those agreements, he said, he was asked, you know, why are you working with the capitalists?
1: Right.
0: He said, look, white cat, black cat, what does it matter as long as, you know, it catches mice? Meaning open system, closed system, what does it matter as long as the system, the policy is in place to destroy the United States? If we let them isolate us, you know, they don't want to play nice. We're selling off our future if we let them just roll through and do what they want.
1: And it's happening, whether it's the grow sites, whether it's the police stations here from China, whether it's 100,000 or more students coming in, which funds universities, all of them are part of the state. There's no constitutional rights that Chinese citizen has. You can't sue the government. There's no functional court system. When they steal our intellectual property rights in China, Mr. Wonderful points out, O'Leary, that there's no system in place for China to sue the Chinese government or to sue a Chinese company because they've stolen something. That doesn't happen in China at all. They play by one set of rules. We play by a different set. It is what it is. Joshua Phillip of Epic TV, thanks for coming on again. We have to keep the lines of communication up. What we do is inform the American people what is happening. Then it's up to policymakers to make a change if possible. And I can only imagine in 2028, if Gavin Newsom becomes the next president, where we're going to be with China. It's going to be awful. We got to run. Joshua Phillip, you're a great American. Once again, thanks for coming on the Bill Cunningham Show. Thank you.
0: Always a pleasure. Thank you.
1: God bless America. There it is. Once again, that's the truth. And we're not dealing with this whatsoever. Bill Cunningham, the Great American, live with you every Sunday night.
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13: Hi, Billy Cunningham, the Great American. Also, we're going to discuss later what's going to happen to energy pricing. One thing that I've wondered about for years, I got Steve Malloy coming on later, who's an expert on all things about energy. And that is, why don't we have more of these suitcase nukes available to power all kinds of AI media centers all over the country and take it off the grid completely? And the answer is, we don't know why. We've had nuclear-powered submarines for like 50 years without an incident. And so why don't we have them at this point use them for all kinds of energy purposes. Plus, the second thought I've had for years, I don't get good answers. We have 100,000 miles of pipelines all over the place. Why can't America build pipelines, water pipelines, from the Mississippi River out west in order to take care of the Hoover Dam, which is running extremely low? Does that make sense to anyone? To have water pipelines, all the Mississippi River water does is dump into the Gulf of America and serves no other purpose. Why not use it for good purposes, one might ask? Well, let's continue with more. Coming up after the top will be John Lott, an expert on all things relative to guns and weapons and what's happening in many cities, in which, for example, James Harden, the NBA superstar, was picked up in Texas for not properly transporting a handgun. And I thought the laws in Texas were somewhat right on this issue. So John Lott will address that and so much more. Bill Cunningham, the Great American, with you and all great Americans every Sunday night.
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19: Violence reported ahead of the G7 summit. With your midnight report, I'm Lee Mowen. Breaking now. Deal between the U.S. and Iran on the eve of the G7 summit beginning.
20: President Trump had been publicly urging our allies to get more involved in this conflict, but all of them have refused, expressing frustration with the war. Protesters already clashing with police here in Geneva ahead of the summit. Some altercations turning violent, police firing tear gas. France, which is hosting the summit, is hoping to ease tensions with the U.S. and project unity. Also invited to this year's summit, Ukrainian President Volodymyr Zelensky. He spoke with President Trump by phone. They will be meeting.
19: ABC News senior political correspondent Rachel Scott from Switzerland. Now the latest traffic and weather together. No accidents to report. Traffic appears to be moving smoothly across the tri-state.
21: Now the latest forecast from the Jake Sweeney Chevrolet Weather Center. 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
22: The weather looking cooler and comfortable for the work week. We start things off Monday around 55 degrees, and then for the afternoon, warming only to 73. It'll also be mostly sunny with very low humidity. That low humidity allows us to cool off to 53 Tuesday morning. From your severe weather station, I'm 9 First Warning meteorologist Mark Stitz, News Radio 700 WLW.
19: Nothing on the radar. We're at 63 degrees. Human remains found after a house fire in Brooksville Sunday morning. As crews knocked down the fire, they would find skeletal remains just after 1:30 in the morning. Kentucky State Police could not identify the remains due to their condition. They're en route to Frankfort for the state medical examiner's office. The investigation continues. It's felony charges for a Middletown man who reportedly stole a car, then led officers on a chase through northern Warren County. A stolen vehicle was spotted at the East 2nd Street Speedway in Franklin. The driver, Camden Brumnett, allegedly fled and led officers eastward on 73 with speeds exceeding 100 miles per hour. Officers terminated the pursuit just south of Centerville along State Route 48. That's when Brumnett flipped the car in front of a restaurant. He was hospitalized with minor injuries. Franklin police will be filing charges of failing to comply and receiving stolen property.
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19: This straight series loss for the Reds. They fall to the Diamondbacks 5-3 Sunday afternoon. Andrew Abbott going 5 innings. He allows a run on 4 hits with 3 walks and 5 strikeouts. J.J. Blade and Noelvi Marte each go yard. Cincinnati now hosts the New York Mets for 3 later tonight. Our coverage starting at 6:10 with the inside pitch and a 7:10 first pitch from Chase Burns. For the Florence Yawls, they take the series at Gateway with a 15-4 win Sunday afternoon, improving to 20-13. Dylan Baker going 3-for-4 with 4 runs scored and 8 RBI. Florence is off today. Around football, the Slingers knock off the Pennsylvania Benjamins 42-39 to start the second half of the IAL season. They're now 6-1 on the year. Barrels picking up a forfeit victory over the Oregon Lightning. They're now 7-2. The Cougars fall Saturday at the Pittsburgh Passion 49-0. They'll end their first year in the WFA Pro 2-4. Ohio High School Baseball, St. X and Hamilton Baden champs. The Bombers in D1 knocking off Moeller 4-2. The Rams knocking off Bishop Waterson in D3 7-2. Harrison Falls in the D2 semis to New Albany 4-1. Bishop Fenwick runners up in the D4 state title game over Sandusky Perkins 5-1. And Kentucky High School saw Falls South Warren ends Highland season 10-0. Bluebirds finish the year 35-7. Your next update is at 12:30 with breaking news anytime. I'm Lee Mowen, News Radio 700 WLW.
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0: 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Now, here's the man who's been recognized as radio's best. The recipient of not one, but two prestigious Marconi Awards for his broadcast excellence. The one and only, Bill Cunningham.
1: Bill Cunningham, the great American. Of course, gun and violent deaths and things of that character are ubiquitous. Sometimes a knife is used, such as in Texas against that boy, Carmelo Anthony, has been given 35 years in jail. Some say it's not enough, but Cardi B says it should be a lot less than that. She concerns herself more with race than reality, but mainly in America that gun violence is the ubiquitous topic the media goes to, and almost every few days there's an example of guns being used to commit violence. I have a little bit of objection to the term gun violence. For example, there's about 35,000 Americans die every year in an automobile, and we never call it car violence. We call it DUIs or bad driving, something of that character, but the media is pounding into our head the idea that, that guns commit violent acts. So it's gun violence, as if the perpetrator had nothing to do with it. And I think the top national expert on the issue of gun violence is the great John Lott, who spent many years in the Trump administration, and now he heads up a few groups, crime prevention, et cetera. And he has a great column up at Real Clear Investigations, headline, Gun Safety. Violent crime drops as more Americans pack heat. And he gives us the story of Alexandra Coote, who was walking on a trail with a two-year-old daughter and a dog 2.5 years ago. Once again, John Lott, welcome to the Bill Cunningham Show, and thank you. So tell the American people about the stories that it appears that especially more women are carrying weapons. Please explain that to the American people.
2: Right. Yeah, no, thanks for having me on. I mean, even before we get into that, just to note, Americans use guns defensively to stop crime about 5 times more frequently each year than guns are used in the commission of crime. But, you know, this last year, it looks like we will see a record low murder rate in the United States. The federal government's been collecting this data since 1900, so 126 years. And the lowest previous murder rate ever recorded was about 4.5 murders per 100,000 people. It looks like this last year, when the official numbers come out in September, it looks like it'll actually be below 4 per 100,000 for the first time ever. That's amazing numbers. And what's clear is that people are caring a lot more. We have been doing a survey over the last few years. We've collected data on the number of concealed carry permits in the United States for the last 15 years. But Ohio and many other states, 29 states now, are constitutional carry states where as long as you can legally own a gun, you're able to legally carry it. And so, you know, we wanted to get an idea of how many people are carrying, because you just can't look at the number of concealed carry permits to get that. And so the last survey that we did was at the end of 2024. And in the year and a half since then, there's been another 5% increase in the rate that general election voters are carrying. It's now across the whole country close to 30%. It's much higher in constitutional carry states, over 34% there, than it is in the other 21 states where you still need to get a permit to be able to carry. But there's lots of interesting differences that are there. Not only are we seeing this huge increase overall, but you're seeing disproportionately high rates for blacks and Hispanics being able to carry. Blacks make about 11% of general election voters, but they make up over 15% of those who carry all or most of the time. Hispanics, again, make up about 11% of general election voters, but they make up over 18% of those who carry most or all the time. As you mentioned, there's been a big increase in the rate that women are carrying, particularly in the constitutional carry states. They are carrying at almost the same rate that men are carrying. And again, they carry at a relatively higher rate in the constitutional carry states. And part of that may be simply due to the fact that when a woman's being stalked or threatened, you know, in a state where she has to get a permit, it can take 45, 60, 90 days, even more, for her to get the permit before she's able to carry. Mm. And if a woman's being stalked, she may not have 45 days, let alone longer, to be able to go and start to carry for protection.
1: And, you know, John, like, you went over this quickly. This fact's terribly important and statistically accurate, that a gun is five times more likely to stop a crime than used in the commission of a crime. Where does that factoid come from?
2: Well, we get the data on the rate that people use guns in the commission of crimes from the Bureau of Justice Statistics, their National Crime Victimization Survey. You can actually also get that from the FBI data, but they have a lower number that's there. And you're talking about something that's around 300,000 crimes each year that are committed with guns. On the other hand, the most recent survey by George Washington University found that Americans use guns to stop crime about 1.6 million times a year. Mm. So, you know, you get the difference there.
1: Well, that's a wonderful factoid. And in constitution and carry states like Ohio, Kentucky, Indiana, since you're an expert on such things, every now and then I'm asked by a woman, what kind of gun should I carry? And I said, one that's accessible and one you're comfortable with and one you know how to use and one you know how to legally use it. But I often say to a woman, a Smith & Wesson 38 snub nose, which is small, I think semi-automatic to chamber around can be difficult. Kind of off to the side, you know everything about guns. If you're a woman, 35, 40 years old, and you want to put a small weapon in your purse that's accessible and usable, and a woman doesn't fear using it to save her life or her family's life, what kind of weapon would you recommend, if any?
2: All right. Well, just first of all, on the last point that you were just raising, 95% of the time that people use guns defensively, simply brandishing a gun is sufficient to cause a criminal to break off an attack. You mentioned Alexandra Coote, who was in the article I wrote up. You know, she stopped attacks simply by letting the person know that she was carrying. And that's something that, you know, you constantly come across. But my advice is, you know, go to your local licensed gun dealer and try a number of guns in your hand. You know, people's hands are different sizes. Different guns fit differently, particularly for relatively small hands that women tend to have relative to men. And go and actually practice fire the gun a few times before you go and buy it to make sure that you're comfortable. You know, the amount that you have to pull the trigger back before it fires and other things are all things that the woman wants to be comfortable with. But, you know, basically having something that's small and concealable is something that's particularly valuable for women.
1: It doesn't have to have a clip with 14 of ammo. It can be three or four or five, and many times brandishing the gun is sufficient. You have a great quote here from Bradford County Sheriff in Florida, Gordon Smith. He said, lowering crime rates, he said, it isn't difficult, it isn't rocket scientist. He told RCI, which is Real Clear Investigation, quote, you reduce crime by putting more cops on the street, which in Cincinnati we're short 200, in Philadelphia they're short 400, in Chicago they're short 1,000, put more cops on the street, increasing arrest and conviction rates, imposing meaningful prison sentences. So you have cops on the street, you have prosecutors, then you have judges. But also, he said, cut crime by empowering law-abiding citizens, like you and me, to defend themselves and their families through constitutional carry. So the law enforcement is saying, please get a weapon that you know how to use properly, what the rules of the road are. And this information has been given to every town and Brady United and Giffords Law Center. They don't want to talk about it. They don't want that to be an issue. But if you have more cops, more arrest, sentences to jail for serious crime and constitutional carry, a lot of that stuff's happening in red cities and red states. And is that a main reason crime's going down? Is because more Americans are saying, I'm going to protect myself because cops are here after the crime's been committed. I want to have the crime not committed in the first place.
2: Right. Look, what the sheriff's saying should be pretty obvious to everybody. This isn't rocket science, as he says. if you want to reduce crime, you have to make it riskier for criminals to commit crime. And you can do that with higher arrest rates, higher conviction rates, longer prison sentences, and letting victims be able to go and defend themselves. That also makes it riskier for criminals to go and commit crime. Look, all those things are important. I think also what's been important this last year, which is game-changing, is deporting illegal alien criminals. Look, you know, under the Biden administration, we had the, according to the Bureau of Justice Statistics, we had the largest percentage increase in violent crime ever recorded over any four-year period, a 59% increase. It's not, you know, a coincidence in my mind that that corresponded with the largest influx of illegal aliens that we've ever seen into the United States. And in this last year, where we will see when the final data comes out, not only a record low murder rate, but also a huge drop in violent crime, reversing the trend that we were seeing during the Biden administration, you know, deporting criminal illegal aliens had something to do with it. It's not just the ones that you've deported. It's the ones who don't want to get deported. You know, they want, how do they keep from getting deported? Well, they keep off a police radar. And how do they keep off a police radar? They keep their heads down and they don't go and commit crime. And so the fact that you've made it riskier for even the criminals that you haven't caught to go and commit crime, you know, that also is making Americans safer.
1: And you know, when I go to a fire, about three times a year, I go to a range. I have four or five weapons. I work them, make sure they're operating. And one thing I've noticed is a large number of black females at the shooting range where I go, and it's kind of an upscale area in town, but it's nice. And so you have a story about Audrey Botterford, 5'2" black woman living in Lansing, Michigan. She owes her life to handguns and having a concealed weapon permit. On Valentine's Day, a man over 6 foot tall she'd been dating kind of went crazy, threatened to kill her, pulled a knife on her, fearing for her life, she shot him in self-defense. She'd be dead. She would be dead today if she didn't listen to the things that John Lott says on the radio. And I also would point out, you have a great paragraph here on race and, you know, always add, subtract, multiply, divide by race in America today. That's what we do. Black and Hispanics carry at high rates. Black people make up 11% of likely voters, but account for about 16% of those who carry. Hispanics even higher. Hispanics account for about 18% of frequent carriers, despite comprising 11% likely voters. But whites and Asians carry at low rates. Whites constitute 72% of likely voters. Only 62% carry all or most of the time, while Asians account for 4%, only 2% carry. And so that recognition of reality, most black folks live in high crime areas because of the incapability of urban police departments to arrest wrongdoers. And they're the ones who are more subjected to this. That's a great stat. So, and that's, again, something that mainstream media will not report on, correct?
2: Right. No, you're exactly right on all counts. Look, if my research over the decades has convinced me of anything, is that there are basically two groups of people who benefit the most from having guns. The people who are the most likely victims of violent crime. And as you correctly point out, that overwhelmingly tends to be poor blacks who live in high crime urban areas. And also people who are relatively weaker physically, women and the elderly. You know, when you're almost always talking about a young male criminal doing the attack. And when a man is attacking a woman, there's a lot larger strength difference that exists there on average than when a man is attacking another man. And the presence of a gun represents a much bigger relative change in a woman's ability to go and resist an attack than it does for a man. And so the fact that we're seeing such high carry rates among the people who benefit the most from being able to go and carry, I think, is a huge positive. Look, you know, you could have 100% of the people carrying in a wealthy suburb where there's really low crime or virtually no crime. You're not going to have much of an impact on crime rates. You have to have it so that the people who are the most likely victims, the people who are going to come in contact with the criminals, are the ones who are carrying.
1: I'll give you an example. I say I live in a kind of an expensive neighborhood. And when we have get-togethers in the neighborhood, everyone has guns in their home and few people carry, because if you spend your time going to a nice mall, You spend your time going to a nice theater. You spend your time going to a club. You spend your time, shall we say, living the high life. I don't have a sense as a great American of much fear where I go places. If I lived in parts of Cincinnati like Avondale and Evanston, I would think it'd be wise to carry a weapon. And the sorrowful part, because I live in a red state in a blue city, but I live in a red part of the county. What do you say to some person living in downtown Chicago in a projects in L.A. or in Austin, Texas, and say you're red, blue city, blue state? What do you do in Illinois, which has restrictive gun laws, and they encourage individuals not to have a weapon, not to carry, and which causes more crime? What do you say to that situation, John Lott?
2: Right. You know, it's interesting how Democratic controlled states make it difficult for the most vulnerable to be able to go and protect themselves. You know, just compare Illinois with Indiana. In Illinois, only about 4% of the adult population has a concealed carry permit. In neighboring Indiana, it's 23% have a concealed carry permit. It's not rocket science to go and explain the difference. In Illinois, it costs about $450 to go through the whole process to get a concealed carry permit. In Indiana, it costs nothing. It's zero. They don't even charge you for doing the background check. So if you make it a lot more expensive for people to get permits, you're going to get fewer permits. But it also changes the mix of people who get permits. I mean, who do you think can afford $450 just to go through the process to get a concealed carry permit? It's basically well-to-do whites who live in the suburbs in Illinois. Yep. In Indiana, you see much higher rates of concealed carry permits among poor zip codes, among zip codes that are heavily black or Hispanic. And so, again, you know, you can't expect as much of a drop in crime in Illinois, not just because you have relatively few people who get permits, but also because of who gets the permits. You have to have it so that the people who are the likely victims of violent crime be the ones who are carrying. And, John, you know,
1: It's almost as if, John, the Democrats want crime to occur to their own constituents by passing laws. Up against the clock, got to go. What's your website? Great information. John Lott, what's your website?
2: CrimeResearch.org, CrimeResearch.org. But thank you very much for being there, Bill.
1: I think the truth will set us free, and I wish Democrats could understand the truth. John Lott, once again, thanks for coming on the show. We'll do it again. Thank you, John.
2: Thank you.
1: God bless you. Let's continue with more. Bill Cunningham, The Great American, live with you every Sunday night.
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3: Hi, Billy Cunningham. Let's continue. Now, John Lopp points out among the most terrible places to be are blue cities and blue states. An hour or so ago, we had Jeff Cruer on from New Orleans. And if you're in a blue city in a blue state, by gosh, do you have problems. If you're in a blue city in a red state, you can overcome the difficulties. If you're a red city in a red state, that's where people are moving toward. And they're not running toward Illinois or Massachusetts or New York City, for God's sakes. Look at the disaster after the Knicks, a great win over the Spurs. And I've become a fan of the Knicks all of a sudden because the Spurs show no respect. Wemby shows no respect for America, doesn't respect the Star Spangled Banner. So I'm a Knicks fan. I have been for a while since my TV show in New York. And the way the fans acted after the game, including torching school buses last night, tearing up Bryant Park, looting stores, turning cars over, opportunistic street criminals, and Mamdani stood down completely and issued certain press releases in Arabic. Believe it or not, Mamdani is issuing press releases in Arabic. I'm concerned. Now let's continue with more. What's going to happen now with the more or less the agreement when prices go up or down in the future when it comes to gasoline? Steve Malloy's next. Bill Cunningham with you every day.
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5: He claims it's different than the previous agreement. With your 12:30 report, I'm Lee Mowen. Breaking now. President Donald Trump on Sunday announced the deal with Iran was reached, ending the naval blockade while reopening the Strait of Hormuz. He says it's significantly different than former President Barack Obama's, the latter sitting down with ABC's Robin Roberts for an exclusive interview.
6: President Trump heralding the deal as, quote, the exact opposite of former President Obama's deal with Iran that Trump ended in 2018.
7: It is doubtful that any agreement that arises is going to be significantly different.
6: The former president now weighing in on the Iran war in an exclusive interview with ABC's Robin Roberts.
7: The deal that we had in the first place and had worked for a long stretch of time before we, the United States, pulled out of it.
5: ABC's Olivia Rubin. Now your latest weather. We're at 63 degrees, nothing on the radar, and we got partly cloudy skies. We'll be much cooler throughout the night, a low of 55. Your Monday will be mostly sunny with a little humidity, a high of 73, low humidity and partly cloudy skies for Tuesday, the high reaching 76. Franklin County Sheriff's deputies investigating skeletal remains found in a rural area Friday. The county coroner's office has requested the assistance from the University of Indianapolis Human Identification Center Forensic Anthropology Team to identify the remains. We don't have a precise location except east in the county on where those remains were discovered. Further details have not been shared. Your next update is at 1 o'clock with breaking news anytime. I'm Lee Mowen, News Radio 700 WLW.
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0: Bill Cunningham, the great American. So much going on when it comes to oil. When everyone drives through anywhere in their hometown, you'll see the price of gasoline. Right here in Cincinnati, for example, it's about $3.95 a gallon. Other parts of the country, much more expensive. And media considers it to be almost like a report card on the Trump administration. So much is happening now in the Middle East. We'll see how things develop. But Steve Malloy is the Senior Energy and Environmental Legal Institute Fellow. He's an expert on all things when it comes to energy. And once again, Steve Malloy, welcome to the Bill Cunningham Show. And first of all, one of the hot issues in energy today are these data centers that are popping up all over the place. And first of all, tell the American people, what is the purpose of these? And secondly, why do so many, especially politicians, oppose it? Give me a full report.
1: Well, Bill, thanks for having me back. So data centers are really vital to our economy right now. You know, everybody likes to use their devices, and it takes a lot of computing power. And, you know, the data centers provide that power. And, of course, we need to power the data centers. We need to give them the electricity they need. It's a huge energy user. It's really the future. AI is an incredible technology. I mean, you know, they're like souped up Google searches. You know, instead of wasting your time on Google trying to find what you're looking for, you can use an AI system to find exactly what you want. And so they're going to be a great benefit to everyone. But, you know, there is some pushback against data centers. You know, we've developed this sort of NIMBY, not in my backyard, mentality over the past 30 years. And, you know, I urge people to remember that, you know, America didn't become great with NIMBY in mind. You know, we do need the data centers. They got to go someplace. We need to reindustrialize America. Those manufacturing facilities are going to need to go someplace. They're going to require energy. They're going to require water. In the case of data centers with big tech, you know, big tech, I think they like to do things on the cheap. They're going to have to make some compromises. Communities are going to have to make some compromises. We're going to have to work out deals. We're going to have to get these things built because we can't be the world's lone global superpower without AI or, you know, industrial facilities.
0: And I would think these data centers are the future. I watched Mark Zuckerberg do an interview recently and said he reminds me of livery stables and the whole industry about horses, and that when the Model T and the Model A came down the street,

0: people thought, oh my God, that's going to destroy the industry of horses and grain and black and those who shoe horses and all the rest. And he said, no, it created the automobile industry, which people at the time thought, who's going to buy a car? Who's going to do that? I got a great horse. And he said, well, he said, all of a sudden, there's more jobs in the automobile industry than ever was in the livery system and the horse industry. And he said the same thing with AI. In fact, Mark Zuckerberg said, you know, what's going to happen? There'll be more jobs because of AI. There's a fear. I don't know if you've seen some of these commencement addresses a couple weeks ago in which if the speaker was talking about AI centers, the graduates, these are college kids who probably can't compute anyway, but they were booing commencement speakers saying, AI, that's terrible. It's going to destroy the economy. Is that true?
1: Yeah, no. I mean, well, ultimately, no one knows what the future is, but the history of technology is that it has provided more jobs and more wealth and improved our standard of living. I like Zuckerberg's attitude more than I do Musk's. Musk says, oh, AI is going to, help us reduce the number of hours we work every week. Well, I don't know if we want that. Idle hands are the devil's play. But I'm confident that AI just enhances the ability to do so much more. It's going to change jobs around, just like the internet has changed jobs around. And, we don't need – I live in Washington, D.C. We used to have these annoying bike messengers carting documents back and forth. It was very dangerous. Now we just – make a PDF and you can email it, right? And it makes you more productive because you can do more things. I wouldn't fear the job loss. I don't think that's it. But people just generally have to realize that technology is moving us forward, whether we like it or not. And we've got to learn to make the best of it. And, for the most part, technology has been great. You can't stop it.
0: No.
1: Other people are adopting it. We've got to learn to compete. I know people feel unsettled by it, but
0: yes,
1: this is what life is all about.
0: The livery system and the Model T. As far as water, for some reason, Tony Bender tells me that water is necessary for AI data centers, which is why Ohio, for example, we have more water flying by Cincinnati every minute. Trillions of gallons of water that simply goes into the Mississippi River and out to the Gulf. And so Ohio is kind of the epicenter along the Mississippi-Ohio River. There's more water here we can ever use. I often said, let's build pipelines and take all this water out west. But that's a different issue. And so Ohio is having county townships are fighting like crazy, and people fear this. In fact, one community has a data center already, and there's a constant hum. That you can be a mile away and you hear a hum, and there's a fear you're going to get leukemia, lymphoma, all that kind of stuff. So what can you tell me about, first of all, is that a legitimate fear that there's a hum that you can constantly hear? Could you put them 5 miles away from anybody and the 10,000 jobs created, 5,000 permanent jobs? We have more water coming down the Ohio River we could ever use in anyone's lifetime. And so why do these centers need so much water? And secondly, why not put them 5 miles away from any human being?
1: Okay. Well, so look, I think big tech is doing an absolutely lousy job at, siting and negotiating with communities and building these data centers. And, I mean, they're doing such a ham-fisted job that people will just, will complain about anything and then they're caught flat-footed and it's just, it's bad for everybody. Big tech has got to do a much better job, providing water. They got plenty of – big tech has so much money.
0: Yeah.
1: They can provide their own water. They can provide their own power. These things can be done. If they have to burden the community, then they ought to contribute to the community, cut a deal. As to the hum, who knows?
0: Well, I know.
1: I don't have a data center near me, so I couldn't tell you. people complain about the hum from windmills and, leftists who are behind all these – mostly what's behind the anti-data center crowd. And, of course, communist Chinese are funding them as well. They're perfectly okay with the hum from windmills.
0: Yeah, and they're fine with killing tens of millions of birds every year with the windmills. Yeah. I mean, that tens of millions of species are being eliminated. I thought they cared about Mother Nature. On a different issue, I want to get on to the Middle East and the Straits of Hormuz because, Steve Malloy, you're the expert on energy. But first of all, it just appears to me like the communist red Chinese are funding so much nefarious activities in this country, including the marijuana grow sites, including 100,000 Chinese students, including the fact that you have to partnership with Chinese companies to do business in China. Also, there's no legal system in China. There's no sense of suing somebody. There's no sense of discrimination. The vicious treatment of women and girls in China. You can imagine what happens to a 14-year-old girl in China when there's no sexual harassment stuff going on. So China is funding the opposition. Now, there's useful idiots everywhere who will pick up the cause. When one cause evaporates or goes away, you got to find some other cause, and the cause is data centers. And so who's funding? And I'm sure many people involved in the movement here in America are well-intended. They're probably 60, 70 years old, multicolored hair. They have metal in their nose, and they have all the answers. But as far as who's funding the opposition, showing up at trustee meetings, explain that to the American people.
1: Well, Kevin O'Leary, who, on Shark Tank, he's trying to build a data center. I think it's in California. He claims to have evidence that Communist China is behind it. And I don't doubt that. Communist China is behind a lot of nefarious activities in our country, as you pointed out. I know Communist China has been funding green groups to wreck our economy. And no doubt they're behind the marijuana industry. I've read articles about it. And, their idea is just to there's no other word for it than wreck our society, degrade it. They cause controversy. They cause political division. They contribute to it because they benefit from it. I'm kind of disappointed in the Trump administration because we know this is happening.
0: Yes.
1: Chinese national in America is really a spy.
0: Right. Everyone.
1: They don't let you come to America without holding your family hostage and expecting you to do your duty to the Communist Party of China.
0: Absolutely.
1: So what's the Trump administration doing on this? Well, Donald Trump wants to bring more Chinese students. What?
0: I don't get it. Understand it. But as for the colleges, they pay full freight. But these are mini spies, and you have to do what they tell you. There's Chinese police stations in America that police the Chinese nationals here to make sure they toe the company line. We have little time remaining. Steve Malloy, talk to me about the Middle East right now. The bombing, the missiles are flying. The Straits of Hormuz maybe are not shut down. The Trumpster said there's 250,000 barrels of oil that come through at nighttime with the lights off, and we got missiles going back and forth. We have Venezuela almost online right now. We can sell oil, gasoline all over the world through America and Venezuela. We get less than 5% of our oil from the Middle East. No big deal to us. It's more than made up for because of what Trump did in Venezuela. China's got to be hurting. Just give me an overview. Assuming the Straits of Hormuz are shut for the next few weeks, what happens to the economy in the world?
1: Well, look, the shutdown of the Strait of Hormuz has taken offline about 20% of global oil production. And however you slice it, we cannot make that up that fast. That's why oil prices are so high. So I'm all for President Trump, what he's doing with Iran. He just needs to do it faster because the politics of this are not good.
0: No.
1: And they're not going to improve no matter how much you and I talk about it. So he's got to finish it off fast. Now, of course, the Iranians, they want to get into the World Cup. They think Trump, is not going to bomb them during the World Cup. And then, of course, we'll be into election season. And I mean, this is a really hot issue in America. Prices are high. People don't like it. I think people should stop whinging about it because we can't let these, fanatics have a nuclear weapon. But on the other hand, Trump has to finish it off. And I realize they're fanatics and you can't deal with them. Stop talking about a deal. There's no deal to be cut. These people just need to be killed. And, I'm sorry. That's just the reality.
0: And Steve Malloy, I would say this, that they're suicidal, homicidal, and genocidal. And the RG over there is not going to say, let's strike a deal. We want to live in peace. Give us back our $100 billion that's held all over the world. We want to live normal lives. That is not the Revolutionary Guard. They are true believers who want to kill Jews, kill Christians, kill Americans, kill Europeans, because the 12th Imam is about to arise from some cave in Ulm, and when he does that, Armageddon has arrived, and they want to be at the forefront of killing everybody in some nuclear catastrophe so they all meet God Almighty. Now, if that's their version of religion, so be it, but I don't think you can negotiate. It's like saying Adolf Hitler has left Germany. Let's put someone else in charge of the Nazis. It's going to be okay. That's not the way it works. And so assuming this thing continues for a while, I think the world economy is in trouble. I think America is going to have difficulties. But somehow this thing's got to be brought to a conclusion by the 4th of July. I mean, the World Cup is underway, and

0: people said we can't have that. And so now and we can't have coal. We can't have gasoline and oil. That's carbon. We can't do that. We love windmills that kill birds. That's wonderful. A few solar panels made in China. That's great stuff right there. In fact, I think the environmental movement like us all to go back to the dark ages and live different lives. But lastly, Steve Malloy, the fact of the matter is we need data centers in such a way that's got to double and triple American electrical output. And without that, we're going to go backwards in time, and we can't do that. Well, Steve Malloy, we got to run. Thanks for coming on.
1: All right, Bill. And, thank you very much.
0: You're a fountain of great information. Oh, let's continue with more. Thank you. Let's continue with more. So all I can say is that I get it, that when you hear a hum constantly in your neighborhood, that's a bad thing. But somehow we have to move forward. And I trust those who are the capitalists involved in this thing to make sure that it has great products for the average American.
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4: Hi, Billy Cunningham, the Great American. Thanks for listening tonight. Quite consequential. I don't know if parts of New York City are still burning after those wonderful Knicks fans burned down school buses, looted businesses, turned over police cars, and injured a couple dozen cops. Hope they get their druthers. Mamdani, in response, put out some press release in Arabic. Don't get it. Don't understand it. By the way, the great majority of Knicks fans are not responsible for the criminals within their midst. Just as I often say, I think you would agree, the face of America crime is a black young male face. But the great majority of young black males have nothing to do with crime. And so somehow, whether the Knicks organization has decried the violence outside of Madison Square Garden, I guess earlier this morning, about 1, 2 o'clock in the morning, and they should. So as we started tonight, the president announced about 5 or 6 hours ago that we have a deal. He's on his way tomorrow morning to France in order to meet with the G7 and kind of get things done. It was announced by Prime Minister of Pakistan, Shahbaz Sharif, that a former signing ceremony would take place Friday in Switzerland, we think Geneva. And that there'll be numerous world powers will be there. As I think the Revolutionary Guard, who's ever in charge of that murderous regime, the Nazis of our time, the real Nazis, ought to be in Switzerland to sign the deal. So whoever they happen to send can't say, well, they didn't represent us. There was a press release today from the Iran Supreme National Security Council confirming they had a deal, an MOU, a Memorandum of Understanding, that becomes, during the next 60 days, more real. And I'll believe it when I see it. You got to give the president on his birthday, June 14th, he's turned 80 today, great props for going the extra mile to try to have peace instead of war. And he always gets great credit in my mind. We'll see what happens on Friday. Bibi, Benjamin Netanyahu, wants to meet with the president after the G7 sometime Wednesday or Thursday, because Israel is sick and tired of getting, since April 15th, 2,400 rockets and drones have been sent by Iranian proxies, Hezbollah, out of Lebanon into northern Israel, and that cannot continue. And so if that happened in America, you can imagine our response. So Benjamin Netanyahu is a little bit at odds right now with Donald Trump. We'll see what happens down the road. But I stand with Israel, and I certainly stand with the United States of America. And all I can say for the Donald is happy birthday tonight. Especially also want to thank Jeff Cruer for coming on to give us perspective on the Austin Metcalf family facing threats and financial strain as Carmelo Anthony fundraising continues. The fundraising for his defense team was grifting by the family who used the money for illicit purposes. And I'm told in Texas and the IRS are looking into all the money spent by the Anthony family instead of on his defense. Thanks for listening. Bill Cunningham, The Great American, live with you every Sunday night.
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12: A peace deal supposedly reached. With your 1 o'clock report, I'm Lee Mowing. Breaking now. The White House announced Sunday a peace deal was reached between the U.S. and Iran, which reopens the Strait of Hormuz and ends the U.S. naval blockade. Experts say it's one small step of many to reach a complete deal.
13: But the technical details of the nuclear portion are yet to be established. Former Israeli senior military intelligence officer Avner Villarn telling us Iran that it is doubtful Prime Minister Netanyahu would support the deal.
14: Well, we've known the Iranians for many years. You don't really believe that the fact that they promise or they sign something is worth anything.
15: White House officials have said this agreement is not based on trust, but verification. And this still has a very long way to go before any permanent peace or nuclear deal is hammered out.
12: ABC News Chief Global Affairs Correspondent Martha Raddatz.
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17: The sky will clear heading into Monday morning as more comfortable weather arrives. We start things off around 55 degrees, and then for Monday afternoon, we're mostly sunny, low humidity, and a high near 73. Tuesday morning, also cool and comfy at 53. From your severe weather station, I'm 9 First Warning meteorologist Mark Stitz, News Radio 700 WLW.
12: One person is critically injured in a shooting Sunday afternoon in the English Woods neighborhood. Cincinnati police called around 2:45 to the Westford Northern at Beekman Street intersection for a minivan with its windows shattered in the turn lane. A male victim was rushed to UC Medical Center. It's unknown at this time if Cincinnati police have any suspects or information at this time. Hamilton Township police recover a 73-year-old man's body from the Little Miami River Sunday morning. Officers reporting to the coast near Grandin Road and the Little Miami Scenic Trail around 9:15. Officers say that currently there's no foul play suspected, but it's unclear how he wound up in the water. HTPD also have not shared his identity. That's pending notifying next of kin. Cincinnati police continue to search for the suspect in a fatal Saturday night shooting in the villages of Roll Hill. Police responded to a Nottingham Road apartment around 9 o'clock. That's where they found 25-year-old Michael Smith. He was pronounced dead at the scene. The homicide unit continues to investigate. There's no suspects nor people of interest taken in at this time. And U.S. Senator Mitch McConnell admitted to the hospital Sunday morning. A spokesperson claims he's receiving excellent care. However, for what We don't know. It follows a trip to the hospital February after the longtime senator experienced flu-like symptoms and numerous falls and freezes during press interviews. His seat is up for election in November.
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12: Reds dropped their fifth straight series with a 5-3 Sunday loss to the Diamondbacks. Andrew Abbott going five. He allows a run on four hits and three walks while striking out five. J.J. Bleda and Noel V. Marte each go yard. Cincinnati now hosts the New York Mets for three. Our coverage Monday evening starts at 6:10 with the inside pitch. 7:10 first pitch from Chase Burns. Meantime, the 20-13 Yawls take the series at Gateway with a 15-4 Sunday afternoon win. Dylan Baker, 3-for-4, four runs scored and eight RBI. Florence is off today. In football, Slingers knock off the Pennsylvania Benjamins 42-39, now 6-1 of the year to start the second half. Barrels pick up a forfeit victory over the Oregon Lightning. They're now 7-2. And the Cincinnati Cougars fall the Pittsburgh Passion 49-0. That ends their first year in WFA Pro 2-4. In Ohio high school baseball, St. X, the D1 champs, they knock off Moeller 4-2. In the D2 semis, Harrison falls to New Albany 4-1. Hamilton Baden, the D3 champs, they knock off Bishop Morrison 7-2. And Sandusky Perkins ends Bishop Fenwick's run in D4, 5-1. And in Kentucky softball, South Warren shuts out Highlands 10-0. Your next update is at 1:30. I'm Lee Mowen, News Radio 700 WLW.
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24: All across America, we are Red Eye Radio. He is Eric Hurley and I'm Gary McNamara. Man, there were Dutch everywhere.
25: There's generally two kinds of people that I can't stand. People who are intolerant of other people's cultures and the Dutch.
26: If it ain't Dutch, it ain't much. Yost from the movie My Way. Excuse me, The Way.
25: Yeah.
26: I said My Way. The Way.
25: Yeah.
26: It's
25: but The Way. My Way was
26: The Way.
25: The Frank story.
26: Yeah.
25: Yeah.
26: Frank exactly. Sinatra. Yeah. So... I'm up early on a Sunday. I always go shopping on a early on a Saturday or Sunday morning because nobody's in the store. Yeah,
0: and
26: yeah.
0: And you get everything. Well, I went in. I probably went in about 8:30, a little bit later than I wanted to. When I was in there, they were saying, "Oh, Gary, you missed. You missed. The Dutch buses pulled up. Oh. Not the double-decker one that's, you know, all around Texas.
26: Yeah.
0: But a bunch of buses pulled up and said, they just all love it here. The Dutch just love Texas. Did you hear the one German tourist blown away? I'm like, how bad is it in Germany? Blown away by the Waffle House.
26: You know, we had a friend who came here from Germany, and she married an American citizen, and they were happy, and he unexpectedly passed away. So she stayed with us until she came back or had to go back to Germany. I mean, she was basically, you know, kind of going to lose everything, but had to go back to Germany. And she just kept repeating, I don't want to, it's having lived in the U.S. for this period of time. And I don't remember if it was 1 or 2 years or what it was. I just don't know how I'll reassimilate.
0: Yeah.
26: And her mother, Oma, came over, cooked us schnitzel, actually, by hand in our own kitchen and the whole thing. And I just remember her being so sad having to go back to Germany because she said the way of life is just so different. We get spoiled, I guess, having lived here all of our lives. My sister lived in Germany for a few years, but my brother-in-law, her husband, was in the Air Force at the time, and she lived, I think it was, I don't know if it was Ramstein, where it was, but she, you know, didn't really have, I don't remember too many comments, probably because she knew she was always going to be coming back to the U.S., but being impressed, now look, the Waffle House is impressive. Because
0: it's open late.
26: You would have to go to the White House to get a better fight. So if you want a good one at like 2:30 a.m., just say these waffles suck. Just shout it out. Walk in.
0: It'd be better than any UFC fight. Huh?
26: Yeah. And Kid Rock will probably at some point be there magically throwing a punch.
0: So I go into the supermarket. They're like, Gary, you missed them. The Dutch were here. They came in a couple of buses.
26: Yeah.
0: And they wanted beer.
26: Wow. Now, of course they did.
0: Yeah. They don't sell beer until 10 a.m. They had to tell him they were so disappointed. He goes, we disappointed the Dutch. They walked away. It was no beer
26: you can
0: yet.
26: Sell beer by law at 7 a.m.
0: Yeah, they don't sell it at the
26: that
0: supermarket.
26: Store?
0: Right. They don't. That's their policy. They don't sell it until 10 a.m.
26: Wow. You know, I've never tried. I haven't tried to buy beer, and I don't know how long.
0: Well,
26: at 7 a.m.
0: I actually watched the USA game on Friday.
26: You did?
0: I watched the game.
26: You mean the match? You have to say match, not
0: game. Oh, the match.
26: Yeah.
0: Okay, see,
26: it's a soccer match.
0: Well, again, it's the third soccer game I've watched in 40 years.
26: Because all the people who had no interest in soccer before Friday.
0: Right.
26: We'll correct you on it.
0: I watched Pele in 77, last game.
26: Exactly.
0: I watched the USA, with the what's known as the sports bra game.
26: Right.
0: The Brandi Chastain in USA against China back in 1999.
26: Right.
0: And then this is the third full game. Unless you kind of did watch, I said the one time when I was visiting my buddy Jerry, and all of his friends from Great Britain were there, and Liverpool was playing in something. I don't think we were there the whole game though. That was actually fun though, because they were so crazy and insane. It was very entertaining watching them. But I really view this as the third one that I've actually watched. But it was really exciting. I turned my surround sound speakers. I got a great surround sound system, just great. Mm-hmm. And you can adjust the back speakers exactly the way that you want. So I made it into a stadium sound and turned it loud. And then had a adult beverage light beer, 2.6 grams of carbs.
26: All right.
0: I'm more worried about the carbs in that beer than the alcohol.
26: Yeah.
0: But it was actually really fun to watch and interesting
26: I mean, I'm dying laughing that they're all of a sudden the camera pans. You know, they were panning to different people that were in the audience. You know, for example, you know, they showed Tom Cruise. You know, he was there. And then they panned to this other person. I went, no, it can't be. It can't be Justin Trudeau. It can't be. He told Canadians, don't vacation. Don't go to the USA. That can't be Justin Trudeau, former Prime Minister of Canada. It was Justin Trudeau. And there he is, standing and clapping for an American goal. And Canada was playing the same day. He didn't go to the Canadian game.
1: Yeah.
26: Oh, my God, were Canadians furious about this.
1: Well,
26: you're the one that told us don't vacation in the USA, and there you are cheering for... It was... Oh, my gosh, it was
1: while,
26: so much fun.
1: While Trump was president.
26: While Trump was president, and his excuse was, well, my girlfriend, Katy Perry.
1: Yeah. Well, by the way, I have to use proper English here since we have so many Europeans in town. Whilst Trump was president.
26: Whilst.
1: I have to say that I've got to watch my English.
26: But it was actually, I came away saying to myself, either Paraguay really stinks or the United States has a heck of a team because it wasn't even close. 4-1. I know Germany won 7-1. Germany winning 7-1. Forgot who they even played. But I just saw the score because everybody goes, Germany won, all over social media.
1: Yeah.
26: You know, and
1: Plattner was cheering them on. Yeah. So that was weird. But expected.
26: Well, he must have cheered for the old Germany.
1: Right.
26: Well, Eric, you're wrong. East Germany doesn't exist anymore.
1: Well, he's hoping it'll come back. He's hoping they'll make a comeback. You know, the way Putin's going.
26: But winning 7-1 is like a football team, you know, an American. I'm not going to do this. Mm-hmm. Football, which is what we play.
1: Yeah.
26: That's like the Dallas Cowboys winning 500-3.
1: Yeah.
26: Seriously, scoring seven. And even the United States scoring 4 goals, 4-1.
1: Yeah.
26: And they scored 3 goals. Then they scored with like 1 second left in the game. That was just, it was actually pretty interesting. But they're really, really good. I mean, they're really good. They're very, you know, whatever they do with their feet to move the ball forward and pass.
1: Well, I just can't believe
26: it was really good.
1: I can't believe they're so lazy they don't just pick the ball up and run with it.
26: So,
1: I mean, they do all that running. They might as well just pick it up and run with it.
26: Oh, but that was just so funny. And just watching Canadians go crazy about it and go, Carney says he hates the United States, but all of his investments are in the United States. And look at Justin Trudeau. He told us not to vacation there. And there he is clapping with his American girlfriend. Is she American? Katy Perry? I'm guessing she is.
1: I don't know.
26: I have no idea.
1: I don't know.
26: I have no idea. Just, you know. The only thing I know Katy Perry from, I know she's popular. I probably have never listened to any of her songs, but I remember she did the Acne commercial for the Acne Preventer.
1: Yeah, she's American.
26: Okay. But they were cheering, and he's up. He's standing. Trudeau's up there standing, cheering, clapping. Yay! Go, go, go, U.S.
1: I guess we know who wears the pants in the family.
26: Oh, my gosh. What I really wanted to see is when they started cheering USA, USA, USA, USA, and they cheered it quite a bit.
1: Yeah.
26: I wanted to see the camera pan up to Justin Trudeau and have him clapping and saying USA.
1: Cheering USA.
26: I was like, please. I must admit, and this might have been, I don't know, maybe this is against some religious opinions, but I was almost praying, going, please, let me just have this for entertainment purposes, just for the show.
1: Just this one moment for me only.
26: And then I had to, then I had to appreciate what God did give me, which was Justin Trudeau standing and, yay!
1: That's true.
26: No, yay, USA!
1: That in and of itself was I don't know if it's a full blessing, but it definitely, yeah, that, a major day.
26: And it really did. It was like,
1: yeah.
26: So
1: I watched on Friday night a YouTube video on how to fix a refrigerator. It was riveting. I thought the guy had been defeated And then he came back and got it fixed.
0: I hadn't planned on watching.
1: Yeah.
0: It was just, you know, I was so busy Friday. And I just, you know, by the time it got to be around 8 o'clock, I just crashed on the couch.
1: Yeah.
0: And I didn't even, it's like, all right,

0: Can I get to the refrigerator? All right. Do I have a beer? Wow. I've got one of the 2.6 grams of carbs beer in the super light beer.
1: Yeah, right.
0: It's like, all right, let me just check out the game for a little. I mean, the pregame shows are so long. I mean, for everything now. I hate pregame and pregame shows. Postgame, you know, the reaction of the players is great, but just sitting there listening to the people talk about the game coming up and their predictions. I mean, and it goes on for hours. Just like, I have no interest. Just show me the game. And so, so it was, like I said, it was fun. It was fun to watch. And, I know the next time the USA plays is next Friday at 3 PM. So we'll see whether that, interferes with the signing of the peace deal.
2: Yeah. Listen, here's the thing. We were wrong because we have heard our sources say that President Trump insisted Iran put in the words pinky promise. And that gave me the confidence that I needed. That put me over the top on that one.
0: Look, paying attention to Mark Levin going, why don't they release the text? Why don't they release the text?
2: No, that's what I was looking for all day. Show me something.
0: Show me the text.
2: Show me something.
0: Because what it seems like here, it does seem like what we have here is the art of the Costanza deal.
2: Yeah.
0: And that's if you know the George Costanza negotiating for their pilot, where he went backwards.
2: Right.
0: Because if it's true, New York Post reported, other media reported it, what's going to happen is we stop the blockade. The Straits of Hormuz is open, and we give them $25 billion. We release $25 billion to them, which is the art of the Costanza deal, because the Strait of Hormuz was open before the war, and we had sanctions. We're going on at that time. So in essence, and we weren't allowing them to get their money beforehand. Now we're allowing them and opening it up for them to get money for something that we already had before the war began, which is negotiating backwards. It's that initial deal. The rest of it, the nukes, missiles, proxies, none of that has yet to be negotiated. From what we're told, everything is okay. This is the, what do they call it? The memorandum of understanding, which is just a stall for Iran. You cannot negotiate with Iran. You cannot negotiate with these radical Islamists that run it. I want to know what we talked about last week, where even the president mentioned it. Oh, yeah, you know, we were trying to get weapons to the people, but I forgot who. I can't think of it. Who took it? We talked about this last week. The group. Got mine blank.
2: He made the point, they're making a sucker out of me.
0: Yeah.
2: You know, and I thought to myself, well, yeah, that's exactly what they're doing. And you're letting them do that. And don't be shocked if Iran commits some kind of attack or one of their proxies.
0: The Kurds. Jeez. Yeah.
2: The entire thing here is nothing. It's nothing. It means nothing. It doesn't matter what the language says. I'm curious to read it. Well, but it's only my curiosity. It means diddly and squat, because Iran is not going to abide by any agreement. Everyone knows this. So nothing happened over the weekend, and nothing will happen whenever it's signed, whoever signs it. I say let Tim Walz sign it, because it means nothing. This is 0.0, some cheap attempt to get this off the table for the markets and energy prices until November 3rd. If November 4th, he goes in, takes out the regime, and takes all of their uranium, again, I'll say well played. I don't expect that to happen.
0: And all of it will be, you know, every little bit will be based on, every little thing will be based on, okay, open up for more money, open up for more money.
2: Yep.
0: But the fact is, if they get $25 billion, it's the fact that we are negotiating for something that we already had before the war.
2: Right.
0: And this is how we start it. And anybody is confident that this is going to be a deal that the Iranians will abide by.
2: Right.
0: We are Red Eye Radio.
2: Brought to you by Hotshot Secret.
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0: We are on our radio. He's Eric Carlin. I'm Gary McNamara. Good morning, and when you look at it over the weekend, I mean, just the preamble to the announcement of this memorandum of understanding, which is not a deal.
2: Yeah.
0: Right. And the part of the deal to begin with is, the Art of the Costanza deal. Because from what it seems, the New York Post and others reporting, we're releasing from the sanctions about $25 billion to them to open up the Strait of Hormuz, and we are lifting the blockade then immediately.
2: Yeah, right.
0: Which ensures they get more money for what we already had before the war began. And then him going after Israel for defending themselves. Now this president is chastising Israel when they are attacked.
2: Well, and my question is, after the signing, if Israel's attacked, do they sit and do nothing? And is he going to go after them after the signing?
0: Yeah.
2: What do you do then?
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1: And I'm Gary McNamara along with Eric Harley. 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
1: So over the weekend, the administration, you know, I was reading National Review, Jeffrey Blair talking about, you know, Trump has become comical now on Truth Social.
2: Yeah.
1: You know, the back and forth. You know, they're playing us for suckers. It's like, well, no, they're playing you for a sucker.
2: Right.
1: You're the one. I mean, the buck stops with you. You're the commander.

0: in chief. It's your people that are negotiating and doing this. And then going after Israel's you had a few times when they've been attacked. Yeah. And then saying, well, it wasn't much. Nobody died. Well, you didn't say that with the helicopter attack.
1: Right.
0: You went right back in again.
1: Right.
0: And so we've gone to the point of the president defending Israel and even saying in the Truth Social, I mean, this is what's comical about it. Israel has a right to defend itself, but not if it's insignificant. It's like you're shooting missiles. When you shoot missiles, your intent is to kill people.
1: Yes.
0: If you don't, it doesn't mean you sit there and go, no, we're going to wait until you get us. I mean, this is absolutely, you've got so many of the president's loyal supporters that are just going, what the hell is this about?
1: Well, because it's the Alvin Bragg approach. Well, you know, if you don't harm anybody during the robbery, we'll go light on you.
0: I mean, it's mind-boggling. And like I said, the first thing, if this is all true and they haven't denied it, and the fact is, as most Trump supporters who are saying, what the hell's going on here, have said, give us the text.
1: Yeah.
0: Let us see what's in it.
1: Yeah.
0: Because you had Hegseth out there yesterday saying, you know, well, no, they're going to get rid of their nuclear weapons. They've agreed. What does that mean, they've agreed? I don't care whether they've agreed. What is your verification process? Well, that's all going to be negotiated in the future once we get the Strait of Hormuz open, remove our blockade, and release $25 billion, has been reported. It could be more, it could be less, you know, to the Iranians.
1: Yeah.
0: Well, then you're negotiating backwards, because the Straits of Hormuz were open before this.
1: Right.
0: So you're negotiating backwards on this, and you're attacking Israel. And then when I saw this was this early Sunday or was it? It was Meet the Press. Mm. When I saw this from J.D. Vance, you just went, wow, they're lost. Listen to this here, J.D. Vance. Mm. All right.
2: Kristen, this is how wars ultimately get settled. If you go back to World War II, if you go back to World War I, if you go back to every major conflict in human history, they all end with some kind of negotiation.
0: And you had Trump supporters that have backed him initially on the goals of the war going, what the hell is J.D.? Either J.D. Vance is completely ignorant, if you don't know that about World War II, how that ended, you're either lying or you're completely, totally ignorant. And if you plan to be president, you probably should know how World War II ended.
1: You know, you, and in defending this, the problem is, especially defending it with those particular words, you're doing more damage. You start bringing up, conjuring the question from everybody, and right now, more importantly, your base is part of that, everybody, asking, what are you doing? Who's running this show? Who is doing this and believing this is a good idea? We started strong. We killed the Ayatollah who had been at the head of the regime for the longest time. We take him out and reportedly wounded his son. And then all of a sudden, we're on our knees. What the hell? I don't get it at all. Again, if November 4th, we get, and you'll know because the president will come out after we actually do the deed like he did that time. And he'll make a speech. This is what we did because they didn't abide by the agreement or whatever. Then I'll look at it and go, okay. I don't know if I can say well played because nobody's buying it. The play would be try and settle things in the market so politically you're not doing any harm. But if you're giving them any upper hand here, which I believe you are, because there's no telling what they'll do through their proxies now that they're getting $25 billion. When are they getting the $25 billion? That's a hell of a lot of money. That's
0: well, I mean, the Iranians were saying it was $300 billion, so it's apparently somewhere
1: right.
0: It's apparently somewhere in between. But the fact is, you know, reading here from Jeffrey Blair in a National Review, by Iran's own understanding, has been publicly at war with the United States since the founding of the Islamic Republic. The regime's slogan is quite literally "Death to America," and people have convinced themselves that it's mere performative rhetoric. Perhaps because to admit otherwise would be to admit that we lack persuasive options when we face the religious realities of the Middle East. Anyway, you cannot deal with these people. They are ideologically harmful to everything America and American foreign policy, what we stand for, far beyond Israel. Remember, in the political cosmology of the Iranian regime, America is the great Satan. Israel is the little Satan, a mere cat's paw of the true evil. As Donald Trump himself, with almost perverse historical irony, once noted during a different administration, the Iranians never won a war, but they never lost a negotiation. Which is precisely why I said from the start of the Iran war it was going to be a titanic error. Nobody wanted or was prepared for a regime change war. And what that would have entailed in terms of American military commitment abroad. And that's the only way you solve this problem.
1: Yep.
0: And by the way, we said this from the very beginning, if his intent was, because that's what he put out in that 8-minute speech.
1: Yeah.
0: And as we said over and over again, what you do is you don't make a deal. You just keep hitting and killing everybody in whatever regime takes over.
1: Well, and then over the weekend, he's complimenting this version of the regime, saying this group is actually much better to deal with, saying that the group that Obama dealt with, you know, they were, you know, whatever, and this group is much better to deal with. And I'm thinking to myself, well, what happened to unconditional surrender?
0: Well, and just the day before, he was saying he was being played for a sucker by the Iranians.
1: Well,
0: and, I mean, he's all over place.
1: And if you come out and you admit you were trying to get arms through the Kurds to the people of Iran, then you wanted regime change. And then this weekend, hey, they're the best people to deal with.
0: Yeah.
1: Huh?
0: And what kind of cluster happened there?
1: I don't know.
0: Yeah.
1: Because the thing is, you're not going to have, you're handing arms to the citizens of Iran who have been killed on the streets by the regime. Many of their family members have. And you want them to, here you go. Go get them. How in the world is that supposed to work?
0: The regime has thoroughly murdered and imprisoned many domestic dissidents. Recall, it was the IRGC massacres in the streets of Tehran that first drove Trump to publicly promise the Iranian people that help was on the way. It had survived the assassination of nearly the entire original leadership cadre, yet maintained political and ideological continuity. Only revolution or civil war is going to remove the regime now, and they will be hankering for revenge against us. We might as well just speak the hard truth. An ill-considered war of choice looks likely to leave America as well as the global economy in a worse position than it was when it began. I'm tired of withholding my judgment. That's one reason both Trump and the Iranians prefer extended negotiations so they can delay the verdict and claim the jury is still out.
1: Yeah.
0: It's an incredibly bitter pill to swallow, and I won't force it down anyone else's throat. But however long this circus of talks and terms continues, the inescapable fact is that America is negotiating the particulars of our resignation in a war Donald Trump started without a plan to finish it. Well, to me, the plan to finish it was keep taking out the regime. You don't make a deal. You keep taking out the regime. You keep everything in place. You keep taking out the regime. Every time they build up, you take it out because that's what you have to do. You don't. It's like an election. You always enter an election as if you're 20 points down. You never walk into any war. Well, we're going to have this thing done in 4 or 5 weeks, and everything will be moved, and then our hope is that the

0: And as long as the regime is in power, you're not going to win this. You're not. Politically, this is going to look like a bungled operation from beginning to end. And I didn't think, I never would have said the night after we bombed their nuke sites and then following that we took out the Ayatollah. I never would have thought it, we'd be here just months later. My gosh. What the hell?
1: I know.
0: I mean, what the Iranian people, I think they were expecting American boots on the ground. I think they were expecting, oh, they're going to come in and take out the regime, so we're no longer under threat. I think they were hoping that. If they weren't thinking that, they were certainly hoping that. That's not going to happen. You're not going to do that. A few months, we're less than 150 days from election time. You're not going to do that.
1: Not going to happen.
0: And now they know you're not going to do that because you've got a deal.
1: Right. And your leverage is you're going to take out the regime, and
0: yeah,
1: they don't believe you're going to do it. So you have no leverage.
0: None.
1: We are Red Eye Radio.
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4: We're on our radio. He's Eric Carlin. I'm Gary McNamara. The other thing is, too, if they would have signed it electronically or whatever, that'd be one thing, but are they going to have a ceremony in Switzerland on Friday? Are United States representatives going to be taking pictures with members of the Iranian Revolutionary Guard? Huh.
5: They're going to be shaking hands? And,
4: yeah.
5: With the Iranians?
4: I mean, it's just, you've, Mr. Trump, you've blown the mind. Just go on social media. Look at all the totally credible conservatives and supporters of the president going, I hope this is, please just give us the text of this whole thing, because what we hear right now, and you're not denying it, does not sound good at all.
6: Nope.
4: In fact, you're negotiating backwards.
6: Yep.

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2: A peace deal supposedly reached. With your 2 o'clock report, I'm Lee Mowen. Breaking now. The White House announced Sunday a peace deal was reached between the U.S. and Iran, which reopens the Strait of Hormuz and ends the U.S. naval blockade. Experts say it's one small step of many to reach a complete deal.
3: But the technical details of the nuclear portion are yet to be established. Former Israeli senior military intelligence officer Avner Villarn telling us that it is doubtful Prime Minister Netanyahu would support the deal.
4: We've known the Iranians for many years. You don't really believe that the fact that they promise or they sign something is worth anything.
5: White House officials have said this agreement is not based on trust, but verification. And this still has a very long way to go before any permanent peace or nuclear deal is hammered out.
2: ABC News Chief Global Affairs Correspondent Martha Raddatz.
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7: The sky will clear heading into Monday morning as more comfortable weather arrives. We start things off around 55 degrees, and then for Monday afternoon, we're mostly sunny, low humidity, and a high near 73. Tuesday morning also cool and comfy at 53. From your severe weather station, I'm 9 First Warning Meteorologist just Mark Stitz, News Radio 700 WLW.
2: One person is critically injured in a shooting Sunday afternoon in the English Woods neighborhood. Cincinnati police called around 2:45 to the Westford Northern at Beekman Street intersection for a minivan with its windows shattered in the turn lane. A male victim was rushed to UC Medical Center. It's unknown at this time if Cincinnati police have any suspects or information at this time. Hamilton Township police recover a 73-year-old man's body from the Little Miami River Sunday morning. Officers reporting to the coast near Grandin Road and the Little Miami Scenic Trail around 9:15. Officers say that currently there's no foul play suspected, but it's unclear how he wound up in the water. HTPD also have not shared his identity. That's pending notifying next of kin. Cincinnati police continue to search for the suspect in a fatal Saturday night shooting in the villages of Roll Hill. Police responded to a Nottingham Road apartment around 9 o'clock. That's where they found 25-year-old Michael Smith. He was pronounced dead at the scene. The homicide unit continues to investigate. There's no suspects nor people of interest taken in at this time. And U.S. Senator Mitch McConnell admitted to the hospital Sunday morning. A spokesperson claims he's receiving excellent care. However, for what? We don't know. It follows a trip to the hospital February after the longtime senator experienced flu-like symptoms and numerous falls and freezes during press interviews. His seat is up for election in November.
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2: Reds dropped their fifth straight series with a 5-3 Sunday loss to the Diamondbacks. Andrew Abbott going five. He allows a run on four hits and three walks while striking out five. J.J. Blade and Noel V. Marte each go yard. Cincinnati now hosts the New York Mets for three. Our coverage Monday evening starts at 6:10 with the inside pitch. 7:10 first pitch from Chase Burns. Meantime, the 20-13 Yawls take the series at Gateway with a 15-4 Sunday afternoon win. Dylan Baker, 3-4, four runs scored and eight RBI. Florence is off today. In football, Slingers knock off the Pennsylvania Benjamins 42-39, now 6-1 of the year to start the second half. Barrels pick up a forfeit victory over the Oregon Lightning. They're now 7-2. And the Cincinnati Cougars fall the Pittsburgh Passion 49-0. That ends their first year in WFA Pro 2-4. In Ohio high school baseball, St. X, the D1 champs, they knock off Moeller 4-2. In the D2 semis, Harrison Falls to New Albany 4-1. Hamilton Baden to D3 champs, they knock off Bishop Morrison 7-2. And Sandusky Perkins ends Bishop Fenwick's run in D4 5-1. And in Kentucky softball, South Warren shuts out Highlands 10-0. Your next update is at 2:30. I'm Lee Mowen, News Radio 700 WLW.
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12: 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Gary McNamara and Eric Harley talk about everything from politics to social issues and news of the day. 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
13: All across America, we are Red Eye Radio. He is Eric Harley, and I'm Gary McNamara. Welcome and good morning.
14: Hi.
13: You know, on all the issues out there, you know, I saw on CNN and Fox, you know, discussing about the UFC, I could give a damn.
14: I don't care.
13: You know, and I think part of what you saw, the Republican or the administration's influence over the weekend. Let's talk about all the fluff stuff that really doesn't matter and get into discussions that really doesn't matter. Whether it's a UFC fight, whatever, whether the reflecting pool is clear or not clearer than it was. Again, all these little things I could care less about.
14: Right.
13: I could care less. I care about the big things that matter, the war, inflation. These are the things I care about. If everybody wants on CNN wants to peddle about, well, should he hit the UFC? I don't give a damn.
14: I don't care.
13: Don't care.
14: I think they should have had it in the Oval Office. Just have them just bring the ring inside the Oval Office. Set it up and go. No, listen. I look at it and by the way, I don't know if the UFC is, I don't know if that's the correct term, ultimate. Well, if they're both living after the case, if they both survived the fight, then it's not ultimate. I'm not saying someone should die. I'm just saying maybe they reconsider the name. because it's not ultimate if they're both still living. But it doesn't appeal to me. It doesn't appeal to most Americans. You know, it's not something that, you know, it really is a niche group. I know a lot of people talk about it, you know, especially they've got to get up to speed on it if they're going to appear on Joe Rogan's show. Because he knows a lot about it, obviously. And good for them. That's great. It's like soccer. Okay, if that's your thing, good for you. I'm glad you enjoy it and you get something out of it. And they can do the analysis of, did you see what he did? And then did, and then this happened. And then, okay, that's fine. But I don't care. And most Americans, it's, again, not a needle mover. You're talking about entertainment. It's the equivalent of movie night. You know, it's movie night at the White House, or maybe a live play on the lawn at the White House. You know what I mean? A live concert on the White House lawn, which is fine. You want to do that? Fine, but it doesn't interest me to the point. It's not important. It is not on my list of priorities. National defense is my list of priorities. And I can't explain to you what I felt when we took out Iran's nukes and then later when we took out the Ayatollah. I cannot tell you.
13: You mean the nuclear material?
14: Yes. And I cannot tell you. Yeah, they don't actually have nukes. Or do they? And the taking out the Ayatollah, you know, because the bombing of the nuke sites, we're bombing Iran. We're going to bomb Iran. We just bombed Iran. That was all unicorn territory as far as I was concerned after 47 years. I thought it would never happen. It was all okay. Now, Hollywood made a movie, what if we bombed Iran? And it happened. So I can't tell you how that changed and impacted me after living through all of that. From the hostage crisis on, from the Jimmy Carter years on. The Shah of Iran was in a hospital in Texas for a while. And so was my mom, and we couldn't see her for a few weeks. I mean, it had that impact. But there were so many things in my little, I guess, I don't know if they were little or big, but moments in my life from that age on. And it's just in the back of my mind, Iran has always been a clear and present danger. And now, because they included the words pinky promise. We're not actually sure if they did that. But this is what this feels like. Some kind of bizarre. Oh, no. They said pinky promise. And we did the pinky thing at the end of the signing. Are they, you brought up a good point earlier. We're going to see them shaking hands with Iran?
13: Yeah. You know, I saw this was from an Israeli-American who wrote this. Never in the history of the modern world have you had a leader who is a few inches from total victory and then decides to retreat and help the enemy who was on their knees and give them a lifeline so that they can survive? This is Trump's legacy. He made it and he owns it.
14: And this is it. And the only reversal of that is post-election, taking the regime out and taking their all of their nuclear material. And I don't think that's going to happen. I don't have confidence that's going to happen.
13: You know, we had said this last, by the way, not surprised by this, because this is what we looked at the different options out there, and this was our top option. He's, you know, going to make a weak deal, but just get it out of the way, get prices, you know, get gasoline prices down. Already was down to $3.19 mm-hmm. when I was going to work, get gasoline prices down. The stock market may boom for a while here. People's first concern is money. This sort of drifts off. And, you know, the one thing that we said from the very beginning, even when the ceasefire first started, you have seriously destroyed a significant part of Iran's ability over the next decade to move forward. But what you haven't done is now you've given you've given incentive for possibly the hardliners,
14: yeah,
13: even more hardliners in Iran to say, wow, we can get more money. The blockade is lifted.
14: We can continue to slaughter people in the streets.
13: Right.
14: Our own citizens.
13: We get some sanctions.
14: Yeah. I'm sorry, subjects, not citizens.
13: Right.
14: I think it was Andrew McCarthy that made that point.
13: The subjects now aren't going to want to revolt because they know the United States will say one thing and then do another.
14: Yeah.
13: I mean, it's just, and we thought this was at the top when we gave the scenarios, you know, last week. This is the one that we thought was most likely.
14: Yeah.
13: Exactly what you're seeing, you know, right now. Mm-hmm. You put together some type of framework deal and you just keep stretching it out as we've been doing for 47 years.
14: Right. And now.
13: But the one thing you can say is we have degraded them for the next decade.
14: In terms of what actually has been done in a positive way, yes.
13: Yes. Yeah.
14: But you haven't degraded at all their ability to act through their proxies.
13: Well, to cause hell in the Middle East and mm-hmm. to continually attack U.S. interests.
14: Right. And again, their own citizens.
13: Right.
14: All those things remain in play very much.
13: Yep.
14: The regime is still in power.
13: We said from the very beginning, if you're relying on something that you're not in control of, which is the people there revolting, and that's how you get your regime change, if that's what you're relying on, you never rely in war on anything except what you are in control of. And that's the one point that we brought up at the beginning of this.
14: Mm-hmm.
13: Because it can come back and blow up, and that's exactly what it seems to be doing right now. We'll see, but you go online, you look at it, you go to X, and these are all supporters of Trump saying, why won't you release the text? Release the text of it so we can analyze it. You say it's great, but you've been saying all sorts of things the last month that ended up not being true. Let us see the actual text of it.
14: Are we going to see the text after it's signed?
13: Yeah.
14: I'm guessing they will release
13: The signing, you know, as Lindsey Graham said, you know, this isn't really a deal. This isn't the nuclear. The nuclear deal would have to be approved by Congress, as Lindsey Graham pointed out
14: mm-hmm.
13: yeah. on X. So,
14: right.
13: You know, this is just the, you know, whatever the first part of it is that they've agreed to. But if the first part is what they're saying, now I've seen $12 billion, $25 billion, $300 billion, whatever it is. If the beginning of it is Hormuz opens, straits open, the blockade is gone, and we give them, allow them to have, well, the blockade's gone is going to put money in
14: mm-hmm.
13: to Iran to begin with. Mm-hmm. And if we give them, remove part of the sanctions to give them any billions of dollars to open up Hormuz, which you already had before the war, you've just said Iran hasn't lost.
14: No, it's all for naught.
13: Right. It's all for naught.
14: Nothing has changed.
13: Right. In fact, you're relieving sanctions and allowing money to go in for what you already had before the war began.
14: Right.
13: Like I said, that's why I keep saying the art of the Costanza deal, if this is true.
14: Yeah.
13: But as everybody's saying, well, you don't know. Well, release it. If you've done the deal, release the damn text.
14: Right. Tell us what's in it.
13: Yeah. The deal's done. There's a text.
14: It tells me they're not done. And, or, they're not proud of it.
13: Yeah.
14: Because the deal, the text of the deal has to be released at some point.
13: Well, when you had on Sunday morning, when you had Vance talking about the fact that every World War II was negotiated, I mean, my God, yeah, I went, oh, my God, this is not going to be good. When Vance said that, either he's completely ignorant of world history or he was lying, one or the other, because they were desperate to come up with something. So, yeah, it was well, the unconditional surrender, yeah, but we didn't execute the emperor. We allowed, yeah, but that was because with the pushing of MacArthur,
14: Yeah.
13: They wanted to assure that they could have a peaceful transition.
14: Right.
13: Through it. And because they got the emperor to say, okay, lay down your arms.

0: you know, if that's what you call negotiation, it's far from this type of negotiation.
1: Yeah, it is. And I don't, I want to see the text. Certainly they have to release it after the signing.
0: One would think.
1: But if it comes with a bunch of contingencies or ambiguous language.
0: Well, even when the president came out again, look, Iran wants to get rid of their nuclear weapons. He said it again on Truth Social. Iran wants. No, they don't.
1: No.
0: Stop it.
1: What do you think this is all for? You know they don't.
0: Jeffrey Blair in National Review was saying it's almost as when Trump, with Trump now on Truth Social, it's almost like he's shaking his fist in the air as he bellows, you better shape up, Jack, or else.
1: Yeah.
0: Saying he's becoming like Biden.
1: No,
0: nobody buys
1: deal,
0: it anymore.
1: This whole deal is Biden-esque.
0: Yeah. We are Red Eye Radio.
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3: Summer camp season is right around the corner, and parents with first-time campers can help the child prepare for camp by being prepared, sending the camp all pertinent health and contact information about the child, for example.
4: Typically, every camp will have some kind of a form, and that has all of the pertinent information, parents' work numbers, their cell phone numbers, home phone numbers, addresses, maybe even another emergency person to call, all of your information regarding insurance and all of those types of things in the event there was an emergency, an accident, where a child needed medical treatment of some sort.
3: And Valinda Cameron of University of Missouri Extension adds, sending the child with proper clothing for any weather possibility. Any items that a parent wishes a child to return home with should be properly labeled. What children should not bring to camp with them is more money than necessary and no food. Cameron says food in the campsite or cabin attracts unwanted rodents like raccoons and mice, even snakes. I'm Rod Bain reporting for the U.S. Department of Agriculture in Washington, D.C.
1: This report brought to you by Cenex Fuels and Lubes.
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0: He's Eric Cronin. I'm Gary McNamara.
1: I was just going through, and it was advice to people from Great Britain coming over here to watch the English play.
2: Oh, yeah.
1: In the World Cup, and it's like, you're in different parts of the country. There aren't uniform rules when it comes to alcohol or marijuana. And you need to know that if you're coming over from Great Britain.
2: No, that's true. Even within, you know, the Metroplex, there's different rules with alcohol. I mean, the state rules apply, of course. But with alcohol, as to where you can buy it.
1: Well, yeah, but this is things like open container laws.
2: Oh, yeah.
1: Like, you can't walk around with a beer on the street. And apparently in parts of Great Britain, they're saying you can. You can't walk from bar to bar with an open beer.
2: Right.
1: Yeah. And it's like, you know, it depends where you are, but the games are all over the country. I mean, the USA played in L.A. and they're going to play in Seattle then, you know, next Friday.
2: Right.
1: But I did on Friday. I looked at the list of when the games are in Arlington in case I'm driving anywhere on those days. And so far I'm safe.
2: Yeah.
1: There isn't any day that I'm traveling.
2: Right.
1: I'm going to the Rush show in Fort Worth a week from Friday, and there is no game in Dallas on that day, on that Friday. And I'm like, thank goodness.
2: Yeah.
1: I might not be able to get an Uber.
2: Yeah, I rarely travel over there now. I mean, we used to work over there, you know, years ago.
1: Yeah, right across the other side of I-30.
2: Just a couple miles down the road.
1: Yeah.
2: And that could have been nightmarish.
1: I know.
2: Still being there. But, all of my traveling now has been north, from my house north, basically. So I don't get over there very often at all. So, it's interesting because there were so many local stories on it. I mean, every news organization globally was doing stories on it, but here locally, it was the thing over the weekend. Now, I was busy doing other things, so I didn't really pay attention to it, but there was a lot of that. Here's where the traffic will be.
1: Yeah.
2: I would have appreciated that, certainly, if I had, you know, had to go in that area. That certainly would have been useful.
1: Well, I'm near 360 that goes from the airport all the way, you know,
2: right,
1: straight down through Arlington and down through South Arlington, Mansfield, Grand Prairie, all the way now, the 360 with the toll goes all the way down almost to Midlothian.
2: Mm-hmm.
1: So,
2: yeah.
1: But most of the time I'll take the tollway. I figured if I'm going to work after my retirement age, I'm taking the tollway everywhere because there's a lot less traffic. But you know what really got me over the weekend?
2: Mm-hmm.
1: And we'll talk about it coming up on the bottom of the hour.
2: Mm-hmm.
1: You know what really got me besides me in the talk yesterday on the Memorandum of Understanding?
2: Yeah.
1: Mm-hmm. Which is being called a peace deal.
2: Mm-hmm.
1: A peace deal without the details.
2: Yeah.
1: But it was the response of the left to Elon Musk becoming a trillionaire.
2: Yeah, it's, you know, Bernie Sanders and Elizabeth Warren are already working on it. You know, that's the problem is all the world's trillionaire. Because there's just one.
1: One.
2: Yeah.
1: And it was, I mean, if you wanted to see jealousy, envy, and selfishness, man, social media on Friday and Saturday concerning that.
2: One person having all of that wealth and blah, blah, blah, blah, blah, blah,
1: they
2: blah.
1: They have no idea how it works.
2: No, they have no idea.
1: Even Mark Cuban had to come out and go, do you understand how this works?
2: Right.
1: Do you understand when these people do this and they become this rich that it's in stock?
2: Right.
1: And the reason that he became a trillionaire was because
2: other people.
1: He goes, other people.
2: Voluntarily
1: wish to also become rich. Right. That 60% of America that's in stocks.
2: Right.
1: And they all wish to be rich. They're the ones that gave him the money so they can hopefully expand their wealth.
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1: And he's Eric Carly, and I'm Gary McNamara. We'll get to the Elon Musk stuff in just a minute, but I just saw this because I'd seen it on social media, and I didn't know where it was coming from. Did you see it where it was like, well, you know, J.D. Vance and Kushner and Witkoff are for the deal, and Rubio and Hegseth were not?
2: Yeah.
1: And I saw that through social media. I'm like, okay, where are you getting that from?
2: Right. Yeah.
1: And so I was doing some searching here during the bottom of the hour. I finally found it. It was the Israel Ham News Service from Israel that had it out, that it came out. This came out late yesterday afternoon, you know, after the deal was announced. And here's what they wrote. Trump's negotiating team, Vice President J.D. Vance, envoys Jared Kushner and Steve Witkoff, have been advocating for a deal with Iran, partly due to concerns that the regime will not collapse within a reasonable time frame, and partly due to pressure from Qatar. On the other side, Secretary of State Marco Rubio and Secretary of War Pete Hegseth recently presented an assessment that the Iranian regime is dying due to economic pressure, and strengthening this pressure is the right way to achieve surrender or an overthrow of the regime. Last week, Trump decided to pursue the deal route. The memorandum of understanding allegedly includes the suspension of all sanctions on Iran's oil sales, which could bring in $80 to $120 billion a year. Treasury Secretary Scott Bessent reportedly pushed against lifting sanctions on Iran, as returning to them would be problematic. Terms were changed so that the sanctions would only occur, at least in part, after the Strait of Hormuz is fully opened. So that comes from the Israeli News Service there.
2: Yeah. All right.
1: And again, you know, do they know that? You know, how do they know that? How do they know what the memorandum of understanding is? Is it because they're getting leaks from the Iranian, or excuse me, from the Israeli government as to what it is? And we

0: We haven't got it because there's been no leaks. Even the administration isn't. There's been a lot of criticism or wondering, what are you doing here? And there's no leaks, you know, saying, okay, you know, I haven't seen one yet, you know, to the Wall Street Journal or Fox News or anything. This is what's included in the deal,
1: yeah.
0: You know, based on leaks, you know, that we, you know, that we have from, you know, the administration. So.
1: Well, and I assumed that I was looking for leaks over the weekend, which is probably the only way we were going to see anything close to text. And it wouldn't have been text. It would have been bullet points. And I thought to myself, well, one of the possibilities is that they just don't have the deal together. The words aren't there. It's not finalized. And by that, I don't mean it's, I don't mean signed. I mean written and agreed upon in order to sign. I just have to assume the language is changing on the fly. And we're not there yet. If this thing isn't signed this week, oh my gosh. If this thing goes football, if this one doesn't come to fruition, I don't know what to expect from President Trump's base. I just don't. I really don't. Because I don't trust the deal. I won't trust the deal. I don't care what the language is. Anything that leaves the regime in place means diddly and squat. They'll be acting through their proxies. And they may not have the ability to send a nuke. They have the ability to attack. They have the ability to attack far outside their borders with their proxies. Which includes, by the way, on American soil. You know, we think about Al-Qaeda. We think about ISIS. We think about lone actors, you know, lone wolves, the whole thing when it comes to terrorism's a terrorist coming across our borders. But there is a decent chance that members of Hamas, Hezbollah, or some of their proxies from those groups are here already, waiting for orders. As long as the regime is in place, this deal means nothing. Nothing will change in Iran. In fact, it actually gives the current regime and the IRGC more leverage and confidence that they can control their people.
0: Without question. And if, as you know, every news agency is reporting that there will be, you know, sanctions will be partially lifted. The blockade will end if the Strait of Hormuz would open, you know, when it opens up, and that there'd be billions in cash opened up to the Iranians for that. Well, then, as I said before, that's the art of the Costanza deal. The George Costanza, you know, on Seinfeld, negotiating backwards for their deal on the pilot.
1: Mm-hmm. Yeah.
0: And Jerry said, no, you're supposed to be negotiating up, not down, George.
1: Right.
0: And because we already had that before. If that's what you've gotten out of a deal to start this out, the Iranians are going,
1: yeah.
0: What in the world? Trump? We're not, you know, because I saw Trump say, and if they don't abide by this, because there's supposed to be the negotiating period, you know, for another 60 days mm-hmm, and then whatever. Mm-hmm. And if all that's true, and, mm-hmm. and again, that's all source-based. That's why conservatives and Republicans are screaming, show us the text.
1: Yeah.
0: Let us know precisely what is in it.
1: Right.
0: You know, because it all comes down to the regime's still going to be there.
1: Yeah,
0: we know that.
1: Yeah,
0: yeah. The regime's going to be there. And how are we going to get nuclear material? How are we going to get it?
1: Right.
0: How are we going to verify it?
1: Right.
0: Cuz I don't care what the promises is. The promises are. It's promises is what the promises are. It's simply, what is our verification process and how are we going to get it?
1: Yeah. Right. Yeah. It is. And that's what it comes down to, is that there has to be, you know, if you look at this entire thing, we just simply cannot have anything that leaves the regime in place. And that apparently is what's happening.
0: Mm-hmm.
1: And it's frustrating. It's maddening. But I forget, was it Blair that wrote, this is his legacy? That was
0: the Iranian, that was the Israeli American.
1: Yeah, yeah. Okay.
0: Who said that?
1: Yeah. So,
0: but reading Dan McLaughlin from, he was from National View, I don't know if he still writes.
1: Mm-hmm.
0: We set back the nuclear program pretty far by military action in 2025 and 2026. Mm. We can possibly deter them further by 2027, 2028. That would be the president going back in again.
1: Mm.
0: But an agreement on paper adds nothing to that.
1: Right.
0: The only possible for good solution is toppling the regime.
1: Well, again, you know, if we get to a point, at any point beyond the election, and Trump makes the case they violated their agreement, we're going in, and he takes out the regime, and he takes out all of their uranium, I'll look at it and say, all right. I don't know if I can say well played, because it depends on the impact of the election and the impact on the economy between now and then. Because that's the only move here. The only move here right now is to settle the economy. Energy prices is the move. That's what you're worried about. And you do this telling the world, hey, okay, all right, we're done. And then you can put that under lock and key, and then you can just keep saying, nope. Instead of repeating, we're working on a deal, we're close to a deal, you can now say, we have a deal in place, everything's fine until Election Day. And then if they continue to attack their neighbors, if they continue to kill their own people in their streets, if they continue to attack Israel, because that's the other thing I asked earlier, but it's an important question and it bears repeating here. What if they attack Israel directly between now and November 3rd? Are you going to say they don't have the right? Israel has no right? It can only be proportional, their response?
0: Yeah.
1: Because that's not going to fly.
0: And that's the whole thing. Then when they hit our helicopter and they said, proportional response, we said, my God, you look so damn weak.
1: Yeah.
0: You know, what in the hell happened?
1: We
0: know what happened. It's the economy. It's energy prices.
1: Right.
0: And the president denied it. We know he's not telling the truth.
1: Well,
0: there is no other reason. What's the other reason for doing a bad deal?
1: By the way, all you had to do in that case on the helicopter thing, on retaliation for the helicopter downing, is you go in and you let the Pentagon do the presser. We assessed the situation. It gave us intel on what they had available to them, whether it was drones or missiles, and we had to take those sites out. And that's what we did. And you just be precise about it. You don't come in and say, well, they threw one, so we're going to throw one. And that's all we're doing. Forget the markets. And just say, at the end of that press conference, that part of this entire mission is over because we completed our objectives. And that's all you have to do. That's it. You have Hegseth up there, and he leads the press conference, and you make it very short, and that's it. And the president doesn't have to say, hey, we learned some new things, and we took out some sites.
0: But the presence on Truth Social every day, in a way, saying, I don't like this part. I don't like this part of the war. I don't like this part.
1: Well, that's what I mean. That's the whole point.
0: All of this could be handled
1: very differently and still settle the markets.
0: He has killed his credibility.
1: Yeah.
0: On being forceful on foreign policy with his base.
1: If they sign this deal and nothing happens post-election, That is his legacy.

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2: We are Red Eye Radio. He's Eric Carly, and I'm Gary McNamara. Well, first, I saw this here.
3: Yeah?
2: And this is apparently the counter-programming to the UFC at the White House.
3: Okay.
2: It's like, all right. In case you're wondering what the Dems are doing, their counter-program to the UFC is like 40 people singing terribly and a terrible song. You ready?
3: Okay.
2: All right, here we go.

0: Wow. Tears for Fears doesn't sound anything like they used to.
1: Somebody made the point to their, a Kid Rock show would be better than this.
0: Oh, yeah. Are you kidding me? Light years better.
1: Oh, my God.
0: Wow. Yeah.
1: Are the Democrats going to have an alternate 4th of July show?
0: Yeah. Well, they did, remember? A few years ago, F the 4th. Remember that whole thing?
1: Oh, yeah.
0: Yeah.
1: Boo independence!
0: What are you guys thinking? Seriously, who do you think you're connecting with?

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7: A peace deal supposedly reached. With your 3 o'clock report, I'm Lee Mowen. Breaking now. The White House announced Sunday a peace deal was reached between the U.S. and Iran, which reopens the Strait of Hormuz and ends the U.S. naval blockade. Experts say it's one small step of many to reach a complete deal.
8: But the technical details of the nuclear portion are yet to be established. Former Israeli senior military intelligence officer Avner Villan telling us that it is doubtful Prime Minister Netanyahu would support the deal.
9: We've known the Iranians for many years. You don't really believe that the fact that they promise or they sign something is worth anything.
10: White House officials have said this agreement is not based on trust but verification, and this still has a very long way to go before any permanent peace or nuclear deal is hammered out.
7: ABC News Chief Global Affairs Correspondent Martha Raddatz.
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12: The sky will clear heading into Monday morning as more comfortable weather arrives. We start things off around 55 degrees, and then for Monday afternoon, we're mostly sunny, low humidity, and a high near 73. Tuesday morning also cool and comfy at 53. From your severe weather station, I'm 9 First Warning, meteorologist meteorologist Mark Stitz, News Radio 700 WLW.
13: One person is critically injured in a shooting Sunday afternoon in the English Woods neighborhood. Cincinnati police called around 2:45 to the Westford Northern at Beekman Street intersection for a minivan with its windows shattered in the turn lane. A male victim was rushed to UC Medical Center. It's unknown at this time if Cincinnati police have any suspects or information at this time. Hamilton Township police recover a 73-year-old man's body from the Little Miami River Sunday morning. Officers reporting to the coast near Grandin Road and the Little Miami Scenic Trail around 9:15. Officers say that currently there's no foul play suspected, but it's unclear how he wound up in the water. HTPD also have not shared his identity. That's pending notifying next of kin. Cincinnati police continue to search for the suspect in a fatal Saturday night shooting in the villages of Roll Hill. Police responded to a Nottingham Road apartment around 9 o'clock. That's where they found 25-year-old Michael Smith. He was pronounced dead at the scene. The homicide unit continues to investigate. There's no suspects nor people of interest taken in at this time. And U.S. Senator Mitch McConnell admitted to the hospital Sunday morning. A spokesperson claims he's receiving excellent care. However, for what? We don't know. It follows a trip to the hospital February after the longtime senator experienced flu-like symptoms and numerous falls and freezes during press interviews. His seat is up for election in November.
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13: Reds dropped their fifth straight series with a 5-3 Sunday loss to the Diamondbacks. Andrew Abbott going five. He allows a run on four hits and three walks while striking out five. J.J. Bleda and Noel V. Marte each go yard. Cincinnati now hosts the New York Mets for three. Our coverage Monday evening starts at 6:10 with the inside pitch. 7:10 first pitch from Chase Burns. Meantime, the 20-13 Yawls take the series at Gateway with a 15-4 Sunday afternoon win. Dylan Baker, 3-4, four runs scored and eight RBI. Florence is off today. In football, Slingers knock off the Pennsylvania Benjamins 42-39, now 6-1 of the year to start the second half. Barrels pick up a forfeit victory over the Oregon Lightning. They're now 7-2. And the Cincinnati Cougars fall the Pittsburgh Passion 49-0. That ends their first year in WFA Pro 2-4. In Ohio high school baseball, St. X, the D1 champs, they knock off Moeller 4-2. In the D2 semis, Harrison falls to New Albany 4-1. Hamilton Baden, the D3 champs, they knock off Bishop Morrison 7-2. And Sandusky Perkins ends Bishop Fenwick's run in D4, 5-1. And in Kentucky softball, South Warren shuts out Highlands 10-0. Your next update is at 3:30. I'm Lee Mowen, News Radio 700 WLW.
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0: Now, it's Red Eye Radio. Gary McNamara and Eric Harley talk about everything from politics to social issues and news of the day. 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
18: All across America, we are Red Eye Radio. He is Eric Harley, and I'm Gary McNamara. You know, with the World Cup going on, you know, everybody in the media is commenting on it in some way. And I did see, and I think this was, I think this was a bogus. I forgot who it was. And somebody posted on X. It was somebody in the mainstream media saying, yeah, heard from one person from Europe over here, you know, for the World Cup. And they said, well, Texas, Dallas is just like Dubai, except the women have big hair.
19: What?
18: Isn't that like 30 years ago?
19: What? Yeah, the big hair?
18: The big hair thing?
19: Yeah. Yeah, no.
18: That's when I said
19: I don't see any women with big hair.
18: That's when I thought to myself, that's not true.
19: No, it's not true at all.
18: And because that was some of the responses going, what are you talking about? The big hair thing's been gone for a long time in Texas.
19: Yeah. Yeah, no, it's no, we don't have. I mean, there might be some holdouts from that era, you know. That kind of, you know, some people don't change their style. Yeah. They just kind of.
18: Some of the cougars, you know, that want to date me.
19: Well, I was talking about Brett Michaels from Poison when he comes in town. But so, and other ladies. But it's. No. Blackie Lawless from Wasp. I mean, there are a few. But no, it's big hair. We don't have big hair.
18: I know. I saw that. I went, okay, you're making that up.
19: Yeah.
18: It's like you're throwing a stereotype. It's like Dallas is like Dubai, except with women with big hair. And I'm like, nobody ever said
19: no,
18: that.
19: No. And no.
18: No.
19: Yeah. You're late to the soccer match. Yeah.
18: All right. The whole Elon Musk thing, because that was the thing that I found fascinating. Mm. And I will tell you, one of the consistencies that one of the things that I've been talking about since the very, very beginning of being in talk radio, which was 89. And it was really when the identity politics, you know, really came out. And you had people always, you know, the left saying that racism is the biggest problem. And I've said for the longest time, no, it's not. Even back then, it's envy and jealousy.
19: Mm-hmm. Mm-hmm.
18: It's envy, jealousy, and selfishness.
19: Mm-hmm. That's
18: what it is.
19: Yeah.
18: You know, people really don't walk around, and they don't walk around in 2026 saying, I believe.

0: believe that I am, well, I mean, some on the left do. I believe that I am superior to you because of my genetics.
1: Yeah. I tried that one time. It didn't work.
0: Let me try.
1: And I was saying it to my wife.
0: Let me see how that works out. I am superior to all of yous.
1: All of yous.
0: All of yous. Because of my Irish genetics.
1: That's right.
0: That sounds so stupid.
1: Well, I have to start with the fact that I'm Scottish, so that's not going to fly.
0: But I really, I mean, envy and jealousy and selfishness, to me, are still the biggest bad character traits that America has. Probably the world has. Human society has. And I am so happy that the environment that I grew up in and what I was taught, it's something that I still look at in a sense of perverted awe when I see people doing it.
1: Yeah.
0: People getting angry that Elon Musk is a trillionaire because of the SpaceX IPO.
1: And I've never carried that envy. I was thinking that over the weekend. I thought, I've never carried. Now, I'll tell you this. I really, really, really wish I had that $1 trillion, but I'm not envious. That doesn't mean I'm envious.
0: No, he's bringing up a different bad character trait, greed.
1: Yeah. It's not greed if you really want it. What? My Eric logic.
0: I like, we should do that. It's time for Eric Logic.
1: It's not greed if you really want it. And you want it for the money. So it's as a kid, I remember, I think my first thought I ever had this way was when we had moved to San Antonio. My parents bought their first house. I didn't really pay attention to that. Dad had just come back from the Vietnam conflict, and we moved from North Texas down to San Antonio, and they just bought their first house. And then I started seeing, dad's drive by. My dad had some cool cars along the way. Not like Corvettes or anything. He bought a Karmann Ghia, which, by the way, I learned later was, it's a Volkswagen. But no offense to Volkswagen fans or Karmann Ghia fans, but it was a cool car to ride in, but I would see them with really expensive looking things. But my first thing in my brain was, hey, what's that roadmap? I wonder what they did or do to get to that point. I had, some friends, dear friends, there were three brothers, and their dad, and they lived in the cul-de-sac, which was right next to our house at the top of the street. And their dad worked at a car dealership and was like the top salesman. He may have been the sales manager. And he always carried, and they had just an average house. They had the average cars. And he carried a wad of cash like nobody's business. And I learned that a couple times because the brothers were squabbling, and I had been up there and I was eating lunch or breakfast with them or something. And he just pulls out this huge wad of cash and just says, well, shut up here. I'll settle it. And then gives them all money. I was thinking, man, I should have gotten into that argument. I could have made out. But the whole thing is, I started thinking, and that's when I asked one of the brothers, what does your dad do for a living? Because I thought, build the roadmap, right? If, if those are things I want to accomplish. And it wasn't greed or envy. It was, wait a minute. Somebody's doing something, and this is possible to do. And it was happening right before my eyes. It related to me because it was friends or neighbors or things that I saw in my neighborhood. And I thought, I wonder. And I love the stories behind that. Even if I'm not going to copy their playbook and go the way they did, it's like, okay, look at all the, it builds, I think, your toolbox of, in life, of saying, look at all the things you do or can do, which goes back to what your dad told you, look, learn to do everything, get college, but also learn engineering, learn to do every job you can. and have those skills.
0: Yeah, college, trade, selling. Yep. My father said,
1: all of it.
0: Do all those. And then the last one is something that you might want to do because it might be, you think it would be fun.
1: Right. Yeah. So you,
0: but everything else,
1: you made the wise choice of radio.
0: You know, it has been the most secure business I've ever been in.
1: You and I could actually say that. You know, I mean, we're both seniors and we're still in the business. So we survived.
0: What do you mean? I can't get out.
1: Right.
0: I want to get out. I can't get out.
1: I wonder if I'm going to wake up one day and remember, oh, wait a minute. You know what? They fired me a couple of years ago and I Costanza'd this whole thing.
0: Milton.
1: And just,
0: Milton.
1: Yeah, exactly. And I just kept showing back up for work. I don't know if I've been employed.
0: Milton Office Space.
1: Yeah, exactly.
0: They had fired him years ago but continued to pay. Exactly. So he kept coming in. But you know, when you said that about the car, that's the story of Chris Gardner from Pursuit of Happiness.
1: Oh yeah, that's the attitude. Same attitude.
0: He saw somebody with the car and he goes, what do you do? How do you get something like that? And he said, I'm a broker.
1: Yeah.
0: And you know, but that movie, and I bet you he would even say it. You know, I'm sure, you know, being a billionaire as he is, was, you know, you look and you go, whoa. But to me, because he was a consultant on, you know, he actually had that cameo in the movie. He walks by at the end
1: Will
0: Smith.
1: Yeah.
0: And his son, his real son, you know, are walking down the street holding hand in hand.
1: Yeah.
0: But he probably would say, because it was really pushed in the movie, the beach scene. It was a day before he finds out whether he gets the job or not. And he went out. He was able to get a hotel with his son, you know, instead of being homeless.
1: Yeah.
0: And he sat out and you hear him as he's with his son talking about all of his failures. And I never ended up, you know, what I always failed. I never finished. And the hope of doing that. And then when he gets the job.
1: Mm.
0: And I've had that experience in my life. Because you think that sometimes the big experiences in your life, when you progress and attain something, that there's going to be a party and all these people are going to be there, when actually it's a very individual experience that you feel alone and you're not really at that point sharing it. When he walks out of the office and then he drops something because he's so nervous and he walks down, he goes, this is happiness. And he walks out into the crowd and he's just himself going like that.
1: Yeah.
0: I did it.
1: Yeah.
0: You know, I actually got to this, you know, point. And it was just getting the job.
1: Right.
0: He hadn't gone anywhere. Just getting the job.
1: Right.
0: He had completed it. He worked his posterior off.
1: Made huge sacrifices along the way.
0: Yeah. In order to get there. And he did it.
1: Right.
0: And remember, what did he say? Oh, I remember he said, I learned the little tricks. I always loved this one. That when he was making calls, remember he was the intern for the broker?
1: Mm-hmm.
0: He never put the phone down.
1: Right.
0: Because he realized he could get, like, in a day, like 20 more phone calls in if he didn't set the phone back down and then pick it back up again.
1: Right.
0: Yeah. I'm like, wow. Right. And I really related to that part of the movie when he was told, you've got this. And I had a couple moments in my life where that happened to me. And you walk out and you're like, there's nobody there except yourself. And you're like, holy crap, I did it.
1: Yeah, I remember a couple of moments in my career doing that. I mean, I remember living in my car. I was working in radio. I had a job. I wasn't homeless. My home was a 75 Dodge Dart. And I was proud of that, though. Now, I didn't have children at the time. I wasn't married. I didn't have children. And so it was different in that way, but I had a plan. And I realized, you know, I probably actually had an opportunity to rent, and not probably, I did have an opportunity with at least one friend to rent a couch or rent a room. But it would have set back my goal, and I was saving up for this duplex that was being renovated by the father of somebody I worked with, and it was going to be available on a certain date, and it took longer than expected. But on the weekend, occasionally, I'd go get, because I had money, I'd go get a hotel room. And I felt like a millionaire. I felt like, hey, man, I'm living the life. I'm doing things on my terms. And I was watching my bank account grow for what I needed, because it wasn't just about having the money to move in. I wanted several months worth of rent. I wanted furniture, my own furniture. I wanted food. I wanted to stock the pantry. These are things. And it was just me. There was nobody, roommates, nothing. Right. It was a one-bedroom duplex, shotgun-style duplex. One bedroom, one bath. And it's, you know, it. So I remember thinking, well, if I rent a room from a friend in the meantime, that is going to negate everything here, and it would take me probably a year to get what I want, you know, to get to where I want to be. And I just remember feeling that and thinking, okay, this is the road I'm taking. I didn't feel homeless. I didn't feel like a victim. I wasn't. I made the choice.
0: Did you ever, because I've never in my entire life, I never was jealous. I never thought about what anybody else is doing.
1: No.
0: I would think that it would be a waste of time.
1: It was inspiring.
0: To complain and sit there and say, this guy's a trillionaire. Well, how dare he be a trillionaire? And there's, it's like him being a trillionaire has no impact on my life.
1: None.
0: At all.
1: Unless I invest in SpaceX,
0: unless one of my mutual funds and my 401k invest too much more money in there, which I hope they don't, because again, that, you know, again, I look at that as we talked about last week.
1: Yeah.
0: I don't know, where's the return on the investment here?
1: It could be hype, is what you're looking at. It often with IPOs, right. The first few months is real hype. Then you get into, okay, what's it actually doing? So we don't know.
0: But I have a question to ask. Because why does the left think the way that they think on it? We'll get to that coming up. And even the populist Republican thinks, he shouldn't have that kind of money. We shouldn't have trillionaires. Billionaires up to 900 billion are okay, but it should be cut off here.
1: Yeah.
0: What?
1: Yeah, you and Elizabeth Warren agree on at least not the volume of money, but you agree on a principle.
0: On a cap, right? Yeah. The principle of a cap. But we'll get to that. Why do they think that way? Coming up next.
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0: He's Eric Cronin. I'm Gary McNamara. You know, I just wonder, because, like I said, I thought on social media it was just unbelievable. I mean, the, you know, Elon Musk and even the mainstream media. Do in order, number one, as we've said, I never paid attention to what anybody did. In fact, I never did this for money. I really never thought about money in my life. I just wanted to do the things I wanted to do.
1: Right, yeah. Yeah.
0: And I never thought.
1: I did other things for money outside of this because I always wanted to do this. My wife and I have always had small businesses that we've done and investments that we've done, knowing that this wasn't going to pay the bills. And, you know, likely that, you know, that if we were going to build a retirement, we would have to. And we started doing that in right after we got together.
0: And when I couldn't make any money at all, and I was so young.
1: Yeah.
0: I did other things. I was a machinist, you know.
1: Yeah.
0: Worked at the steel mill, stuff like that for a couple of years before I got back in.
1: Yeah.
0: But I never have ever spent one. I mean, I am now, and it's just a reaction to everybody else. But I've never spent one second even contemplating what anybody else is doing, whether they're a millionaire, billionaire, trillionaire, thousandaire, whatever. I just wanted to do what I wanted to do. And I started thinking, do people actually think that if Elon Musk is a trillionaire, it is somehow taking money from the pot?
1: They do. They do.
0: And he's bogarting the money.
1: They're buying it. Yeah, exactly. they're buying into what the

0: left says they have all of this wealth. Well, first of all, they earned that wealth, with the exception of that Powerball winner, you know, and out in California. But they earned that wealth, okay? And beyond that, too, there's not an infinite set of wealth or an infinite set of billionaires.
1: Right.
0: Now, what they want to do, and this is why the politicians want to...
1: You mean infinite or finite?
0: Did I say infinite?
1: Yeah.
0: There's not a finite set. Well, there may be an infinite amount one day. Who knows? all from SpaceX. But no, there is not a finite set of money. There's not a finite set of billionaires. It comes and goes. In fact, Elon may not be a trillionaire by year's end, depending on how the stock goes, right?
1: Yep.
0: So that's how it works.
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1: Our podcast is a repeat of our show.
2: And thank you.
1: Yes, you can listen to it during the day, whenever you want.
2: Whenever.
1: So, I mean, I thought that was, besides the MOE, excuse me, no.
2: MOU.
1: MOU.
2: Yeah.
1: Memorandum of Understanding. With Iran, the thing that caught me on social media over the weekend was the whole Elon Musk thing, where it was just, it just came out immediately from the Democrats and everybody else showing their envy, their jealousy, and their selfishness.
2: Mm-hmm.
1: And I just, and their lack of focus on what they can do in their own lives to make themselves better.
2: Right. Yeah.
1: I mean, it was amazing. People, you know, well, but I work a job and I'm not like Elon Musk. It's like, what?
2: Yeah.
1: And I really, you know, you've got envy, you've got jealousy, you've got selfishness. We know that. You got, you know, that's what drives class warfare.
2: Yeah.
1: You know, right. We know that. I mean, when Bernie Sanders, the only thing that really came out of Occupy Wall Street.
2: Mm.
1: Oh, did you hear what they're calling Dallas? I didn't even know it, because we're becoming much more of a bigger financial sector.
2: Yeah, what are they calling us?
1: Y'all Street.
2: Oh, no, I said that before.
1: Oh.
2: It was a month or two ago.
1: I don't remember that.
2: Instead of Wall Street, it's Y'all Street.
1: Yeah, it's Y'all Street.
2: Yeah.
1: It's like, I read it over the week. I'm like, what are they talking about? I don't remember you saying that.
2: Yeah. Yeah, I did.
1: I probably wasn't paying attention.
2: No, well, no, you laughed, but, you know.
1: No, did I?
2: But, yeah.
1: Well, I'm old.
2: Because it was funny. I mean.
1: I'm old.
2: It's funny because they, and it wasn't, I don't think it was pertinent to what we were talking about. It was related, but it wasn't the center focus of what we were talking about in that moment.
1: I thought it was amazing just the mindset of so many people, you know, in the United States. Mm-hmm. And you understand then when you see that, why the Democratic Party does what they do.
2: Mm-hmm.
1: You understand it.
2: Yeah. Yeah.
1: You know, they're hoping, they're begging, you know, that the people that vote for them are completely ignorant as to how the world and economics runs. And they just go to their most base, wrong character traits of envy, jealousy, and selfishness. It's what it is.
2: Yeah, it is.
1: Down to it.
2: Yeah, it is.
1: And you'll do anything to portray them as a victim. And as we talked about with Occupy Wall Street, it was when Bernie Sanders came out and said, you can't make it in life because the billionaires got all the money.
2: Yeah.
1: I remember you and I getting that call from the UCLA student.
2: Yeah.
1: Who said the same thing. I can't, you know, I've got my college loans and everything else. Mm-hmm. And there's these billionaires out there as if they're evil.
2: Yeah,
1: right. As if there's some correlation between you living the moral life of not paying attention to your finances and whether you could ever pay it back again. I'm going to be completely and totally irresponsible. I'm not going to think about the future and how much I'm getting, but I'm good. That person who has made a ton of money through legitimate business, they must be evil.
2: Yeah, right.
1: It's insane. It really is. Now, getting back to more economics here.
2: Okay.
1: I laugh like crazy. Was this, this was yesterday. Okay. I thought I read it earlier.
2: Okay.
1: Wall Street Journal. The Kevin Warsh era begins at the Federal Reserve.
2: Yeah.
1: You know,
2: well, here we go.
1: But yeah, but this is great though, because let me get to this here. It goes, his eventual reform list is long. And all this is really good. Mm-hmm. This is good. Reduce the balance sheet. Review the Keynesian bias in its economic models.
2: Right.
1: Yes. Mm-hmm. Yeah, I agree with that.
2: Right.
1: Keep the Fed out of fiscal policy.
2: Mm-hmm.
1: And more. But his first priority and most important one is likely to be overhauling the way the Fed communicates. Few innovations since 2008. Have been as counterproductive as the adoption of forward guidance as a policy tool. That means the Fed chair is talking.
2: Yeah.
1: Fed officials came to believe that by giving investors a heads up on the central bank intentions for the short-term interest rates, it can steer longer-term rates and the economy as well. But the constant yammering, long policy statements, press conferences after every Fed meeting, nonstop speeches by Fed officials, and above all, the quarterly summary of economic projections has exposed how little the Fed understands about the economy and trapped officials into errant policies. So what I'm saying is, we need to shut up.
2: Right. Quit talking. You're exposing how much you don't know.
1: It's hard to remember when the Fed was not this talkative. Yet until the 1990s, the central bank cultivated an air of silence. Officials didn't even release announcements when they adjusted their overnight policy interest rate. The Fed played down its periodic publication of limited economic forecast, which investors generally ignored. Officials started gradually started publishing statements of policy decisions after 1994. A fuller explanation of their reasoning arrived under Alan Greenspan in 1999, when officials began explaining what became to be known as the balance of risks, whether they thought tightening or easing was likely to be more appropriate for the future. But I just find it interesting where they say, because of the short-term analysis of the Fed chairs.
2: Yeah.
1: Yeah. That they showed how clueless they are, so they need to shut up and have less transparency so we don't know how their cluelessness leads to their policy initiatives.
2: Well, I mean, seriously. You know, that just becomes, it's maddening to me. It literally is short-sightedness. And they go back and forth, and it is the blah, blah, blah, blah, blah, blah, blah. Well, you know, the blah, blah, blah, jobs and blah, blah, blah, blah, blah. Interest rates, blah, blah, blah. And blah, blah, blah, blah, blah, blah, blah. Inflation, blah, blah, blah. We think this. This is the problem with having the problem with a person being the former Fed chair and then putting in your own person. What you have a problem with is the Fed. I have a problem with the Fed. But throwing your guy in, you know, for this president, thinking things are going to change and it's going to be vastly different than Jerome Powell, you're making it about the people. Mm-hmm. And not about the Fed. The problem is in the methodology of the Fed and the fact that I agree with Rand Paul on this. We should be able to audit the Fed. They're not going to do that, apparently. And it's, you know, again, it's madness because Warsh is not going to bring anything different.
1: Well, but audit the Fed would be political anyway. Everything is tribal.
2: Well, it does. The biggest concern there is that who audits? Oh. Well, this would be an independent. Independent is nothing. It's a word. There is no true independent. They're all, the auditors are all going to have some agenda. So, yes, you're right.
1: Speaking of that, I saw over the weekend, couple of members of the House, a Democrat and Republican, I don't have the story in front of me, it just popped into my mind.
2: Yeah.
1: Have come up with a plan.
2: Well.
1: That addresses fixing Social Security.
2: Okay.
1: And I'm like, all right, what are they, what's their ideas there? Mm-hmm. There are no ideas. What they're saying is we need to put together a commission, a bipartisan commission to get
2: blah,
1: blah,
2: blah, blah, blah, blah, blah, blah, blah, blah, blah, blah,
1: blah, blah, blah, blah, blah. So,
2: yeah.
1: But finally, I wanted to bring this up because we had talked about earlier the memorandum of understanding that is supposed to be signed Friday. By the way, it's a long time off Friday,
2: In this particular scenario, Friday could be, we're sending 10,000 troops into Iran. I mean, you know, I don't think it will be, but
1: what I found was really interesting over the weekend was you had a few, not many, but a few that would say, well, you must understand the art of the deal. And you had Republican conservatives who just, I'd never seen that argument go back and forth about whether it was the art of the deal or, as we said, the art of the Costanza deal.
2: Yeah.
1: And that's George Costanza from Seinfeld.
2: Right.
1: And I, you know, you and I've talked about the fact that in any negotiation, you need leverage.
2: Mm-hmm.
1: Don't give up the leverage.
2: Yeah. Right.
1: And this is a financial strategist, David Wu, wrote this over the weekend yesterday. And I went, whoa, this is really precise into the specific things that Trump has said in just the last couple of days.
2: Mm-hmm.
1: It goes, Trump revealed something critical this week that changed everything about the Iran negotiations. He showed his hand. On June 5th, Trump said about acquiring Iran's enriched uranium, quote, I don't think they could stop us if we wanted, but there's no reason to. I don't want to put men in that kind of danger, end of quote.
2: Mm-hmm.
1: Then on June 9th, about resuming bombing, quote, if we go and bomb, they'll have nothing left whatsoever, but you won't have the strait open for months. If we do the bombing, a lot of people are going to be killed, end of quote.
2: Mm-hmm.
1: Who wants to do that? This is more of the quotes. Who wants to do that? I don't. Then that's the end of that quote.
2: Yeah.
1: After Iran shot down the U.S. helicopter, Trump played it down. Quote, the pilots are fine. It wasn't a big deal. These are not the statements of a man ready for war. They're the statements of a man looking for an exit.
2: Yep.
1: And Iran knows that.
2: Yep.
1: As the leverage shifted to Iran.
2: You're looking for an exit ramp. Now, that's a great way to put it. You're looking for an out, which is what we essentially have been saying. You're looking for the political out here, which also could be the permanent out. Because if you're not willing to finish this mission, and it becomes clearer and clearer after the election, don't blame it on anybody else. And in fact, nobody else will blame it on anybody but you. You're commander-in-chief. You took charge from the beginning until you didn't. And now Iran is taking charge.
1: It's going to be an interesting week because the stories are going to be, if there is no text that comes out, the speculation is going to run wild. And I don't know, do you think the administration wants to put out the text of it?
2: No, I was about to say, damned if you do, damned if you don't. Because if you do, well, it's going to be shredded immediately. Unless it says the regime is agreeing to stand down and

0: matters is inside.
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4: We are Red Eye Radio. He's Eric Carly, and I'm Gary McNamara. You know, when you look at the debate going on social media back and forth, it's between Republicans versus Republican. Yeah. If you look on social media,
5: right,
4: the whole whether the deal is a good deal or not, or whether the memorandum of understanding is, because you know when it's a Democrat will simply get aboard and say, "See, you guys shouldn't have voted for him."
5: Mm-hmm.
4: That's it. You know that they don't get into the to the weeds on this,
5: right,
4: about what's the specific of the contract, you know, of this deal, and you know, what would be the they're simply, "See, we told you the guy was an idiot."
5: Yeah.
4: And then you see, you know, it's the Republicans going back and forth because you can look at the talking points that they're bringing in, and it's fascinating to see this. And the problem is, either decision that he makes or whatever the decision, well, we've seen the decision that he's made, but no matter where he went on it, there was going to be a split in the base.
5: Well, that's another thing that the liberal activist media will focus on. That he's losing his base over this. They'll promote the daylights out of that part of it. And because they want the left, they want the independents to know that, and they want that to be, again, part of, you know, their attack on him. No doubt they will promote that.

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9: A peace deal supposedly reached. With your 4 o'clock report, I'm Lee Mowen. Breaking now. The White House announced Sunday a peace deal was reached between the U.S. and Iran, which reopens the Strait of Hormuz and ends the U.S. naval blockade. Experts say it's one small step of many to reach a complete deal.
10: But the technical details of the nuclear portion are yet to be established. Former Israeli senior military intelligence officer Avner Villarn telling us Iran that it is doubtful Prime Minister Netanyahu would support the deal.
11: Well, we've known the Iranians for many years. You don't really believe that the fact that they promise or they sign something is worth anything.
12: White House officials have said this agreement is not based on trust but verification, and this still has a very long way to go before any permanent peace or nuclear deal is hammered out.
9: ABC News Chief Global Affairs Correspondent Martha Raddatz.
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14: The sky will clear heading into Monday morning as more comfortable weather arrives. We start things off around 55 degrees, and then for Monday afternoon, we're mostly sunny, low humidity, and a high near 73. Tuesday morning also cool and comfy at 53. From your severe weather station, I'm 9 First Warning Meteorologist Mark Stitz, News Radio 700 WLW.
9: 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One person is critically injured in a shooting Sunday afternoon.
15: afternoon in the English Woods neighborhood. Cincinnati police called around 2:45 to the Westford Northern at Beekman Street intersection for a minivan with its windows shattered in the turn lane. A male victim was rushed to UC Medical Center. It's unknown at this time if Cincinnati police have any suspects or information at this time. Hamilton Township police recover a 73-year-old man's body from the Little Miami River Sunday morning. Officers reporting to the coast near Grandin Road and the Little Miami Scenic Trail around 9:15. Officers say that currently there's no foul play suspected, but it's unclear how he wound up in the water. HTPD also have not shared his identity. That's pending notifying next of kin. Cincinnati police continue to search for the suspect in a fatal Saturday night shooting in the villages of Roll Hill. Police responded to a Nottingham Road apartment around 9 o'clock. That's where they found 25-year-old Michael Smith. He was pronounced dead at the scene. The homicide unit continues to investigate. There's no suspects nor people of interest taken in at this time. And U.S. Senator Mitch McConnell admitted to the hospital Sunday morning. A spokesperson claims he's receiving excellent care. However, for what? We don't know. It follows a trip to the hospital February after the longtime senator experienced flu-like symptoms and numerous falls and freezes during press interviews. His seat is up for election in November.
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15: Reds dropped their fifth straight series with a 5-3 Sunday loss to the Diamondbacks. Andrew Abbott going five. He allows a run on four hits and three walks while striking out five. J.J. Blade and Noel V. Marte each go yard. Cincinnati now hosts the New York Mets for three. Our coverage Monday evening starts at 6:10 with the inside pitch, 7:10 first pitch from Chase Burns. Meantime, the 20-13 Yawls take the series at Gateway with a 15-4 Sunday afternoon win. Dylan Baker, 3-4, four runs scored and eight RBI. Florence is off today. In football, Slingers knock off the Pennsylvania Benjamins 42-39, now 6-1 of the year to start the second half. Barrels pick up a forfeit victory over the Oregon Lightning. They're now 7-2. And the Cincinnati Cougars fall the Pittsburgh Passion 49-0. That ends their first year in WFA Pro 2-4. In Ohio high school baseball, St. X, the D1 champs, they knock off Moeller 4-2. In the D2 semis, Harrison falls to New Albany 4-1. Hamilton Baden, the D3 champs, they knock off Bishop Morrison 7-2. And Sandusky Perkins ends Bishop Fenwick's run in D4, 5-1. And in Kentucky softball, South Warren shuts out Highlands 10-0. Your next update is at 4:30. I'm Lee Mowen, News Radio 700 WLW.
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0: Now, it's Red Eye Radio Gary McNamara and Eric Harley talk about everything from politics to social issues and news of the day. 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
3: All across America, we are Red Eye Radio. He is Eric Harley and I'm Gary McNamara. Man, there were Dutch everywhere.
1: There's generally two kinds of people I can't stand. People who are intolerant of other people's cultures and the Dutch.
3: If it ain't Dutch, it ain't much. Yoast from the movie My Way. Excuse me, The Way.
1: Yeah,
3: I said My Way, The Way.
1: Yeah.
3: It's
1: but The Way. My Way was
3: The Way.
1: Frank's story.
3: Yeah.
1: Yeah.
3: Frank, exactly. Frank Sinatra. Yeah. So I'm up early on a Sunday. I always go shopping early on a Saturday or Sunday morning because nobody's in the store.
1: And
3: you get everything. Well, I went in. I probably went in about 8:30, a little bit later than I wanted to. When I was in there, they were saying, "Oh, Gary, you missed the Dutch buses pulled up, not the double decker one that's all around Texas.
1: Yeah,
3: but a bunch of buses pulled up," and he said, They just all love it here. The Dutch just love Texas. Did you hear the one German tourist blown away? I'm like, how bad is it in Germany? Blown away by the Waffle House.
1: You know, we had a friend who came here from Germany, and she married an American citizen, and they were happy, and he unexpectedly passed away. So she stayed with us until she came back or had to go back to Germany. I mean, she was basically, kind of going to lose everything, but had to go back to Germany. And she just kept repeating, I don't want to, it's having lived in the U.S. for this period of time, and I don't remember if it was 1 or 2 years or what it was. I just don't know how I'll reassimilate.
3: Yeah.
1: And her mother, Oma, came over, cooked us schnitzel, actually, by hand in our own kitchen and the whole thing. And I just remember her being so sad having to go back to Germany because she said the way of life is just so different. We get spoiled, I guess, having lived here all of our lives. My sister lived in Germany for a few years, but my brother-in-law, her husband, was in the Air Force at the time, and she lived

0: I think it was, I don't know if it was Rammstein, where it was, but she, you know, didn't really have, I don't know, I don't remember too many comments. Probably because she knew she was always going to be coming back to the U.S. But being impressed, now look, the Waffle House is impressive. Because
1: it's open late.
0: You would have to go to the White House to get a better fight. So if you want a good one at like 2:30 a.m., just say these waffles suck. Just shout it out. Walk in.
1: It'd be better than any UFC fight.
0: Huh? Oh yeah, and Kid Rock will probably at some point be there magically throwing a punch.
1: I go into the supermarket. They're like, Gary, you missed them. The Dutch were here. They came in a couple of buses.
0: Yeah.
1: And they wanted beer.
0: Wow. Now, of course they did.
1: Yeah. They don't sell beer until 10 a.m. They had to tell him they were so disappointed. He goes, we disappointed the Dutch. They walked away. It was no beer
0: you
1: yet.
0: You sell beer by law at 7 a.m.
1: Yeah, they don't sell it at
0: that store.
1: Right. They don't. That's their policy. They don't sell it till 10 a.m.
0: Wow. You know, I've never tried. I haven't tried to buy beer, and I don't know how long.
1: Well,
0: at 7 a.m.
1: I actually watched the USA game on Friday.
0: You did?
1: I watched the game.
0: You mean the match. You have to say match, not
1: game.
0: Oh,
1: the match.
0: Yeah.
1: Okay, see.
0: It's a soccer match.
1: Well, again, it's the third soccer game I've watched in 40 years.
0: Because all the people who had interest in soccer before Friday.
1: Right.
0: We'll correct you on it.
1: I watched Pele in 77, last game.
0: Exactly.
1: I watched the USA, with the what's known as the sports bra game.
0: Right.
1: The Brandi Chastain in USA against China back in 1999.
0: Right.
1: And then this is the third full game. Unless you kind of did watch, I said the one time when I was visiting my buddy Jerry, and all of his friends from Great Britain were there, and Liverpool was playing in something. I don't think we were there the whole game though. That was actually fun though, because they were so crazy and insane. It was very entertaining watching them. But I really view this as the third one that I've actually watched. But it was really exciting. I turned my surround sound speakers. I got a great surround sound system, just great. Mm-hmm. And you can adjust the back speakers exactly the way that you want. So I made it into a stadium sound and turned it loud. And then had a adult beverage light beer, 2.6 grams of carbs.
0: All right.
1: I'm more worried about the carbs in that beer than the alcohol.
0: Yeah.
1: But it was actually really fun to watch and interesting. I mean, I'm dying laughing that there all of a sudden the camera pans, you know, they were panning to different people that were in the audience. You know, for example, you know, they showed Tom Cruise, you know, he was there. And then they panned to this other person. I went, no, it can't be. That can't be Justin Trudeau. It can't be. He told Canadians, don't vacation, don't go to the USA. That can't be Justin Trudeau, former Prime Minister of Canada. It was Justin Trudeau. And there he is, standing and clapping for an American goal. And Canada was playing the same day. He didn't go to the Canadian game.
0: Yeah.
1: Oh, my God, were Canadians furious about this.
0: Well,
1: you're the one that told us don't vacation in the USA, and there you are cheering for it. Was, oh, my gosh, it was so much fun.
0: While Trump was president.
1: While Trump was president, and his excuse was, well, my girlfriend, Katy Perry.
0: Yeah. Well, by the way, I have to use proper English here since we have so many Europeans in town. Whilst Trump was president.
1: Whilst.
0: I have to say, I got to watch my English.
1: But it was actually, I came away saying to myself, either Paraguay really stinks or the United States has a heck of a team, because it wasn't even close. 4-1. I know Germany won 7-1. Germany winning 7-1. Forgot who they even played. But I just saw the score because they were going, Germany won, all over social media.
0: Yeah.
1: You know, and
0: Plattner was cheering them on. Yeah. So that was weird. But expected.
1: Well, he must have cheered for the old Germany.
0: Right.
1: Well, no, Eric.
0: He's,
1: No, Eric, you're wrong. East Germany doesn't exist anymore.
0: Well, he's hoping it'll come back. He's hoping they'll make a comeback. You know, with the way Putin's going.
1: But winning 7-1 is like a football team, you know, an American. I'm not going to do this. Mm-hmm. Football,
0: uh-huh.
1: Which is what we play.
0: Yeah.
1: That's like the Dallas Cowboys winning 500-3.
0: Yeah.
1: Seriously, scoring seven. And even the United States scoring 4 goals, 4-1.
0: Yeah.
1: And they scored 3 goals. Then they scored with like 1 second left in the game. And that was just, it was actually pretty interesting. But they're really, really good. I mean, they're really good. They're very, you know, whatever they do with their feet to move the ball forward and pass.
0: Well, I just can't believe
1: it was really good.
0: I can't believe they're so lazy they don't just pick the ball up and run with it.
1: So.
0: I mean, they do all that running. They might as well just pick it up and run with it.
1: Oh, but that was just so funny, and just watching Canadians go crazy about it and go, Carney says he hates the United States, but all of his investments are in the United States. And look at Justin Trudeau; he told us not to vacation there, and there he is clapping with his American girlfriend. Is she American? Katy Perry? I'm guessing.
0: I don't know.
1: I have no idea.
0: I don't know.
1: I have no idea. Just, you know. The only thing I know Katy Perry from, I know she's popular. I probably have never listened to any of her songs, but I remember she did the Acne commercial for the Acne Preventer.
0: Yeah, she's American.
1: Okay. But they were cheering, and he's up. He's standing. Trudeau's up there standing, cheering, clapping. Wow. Hey, go, go, go, U.S.
0: I guess we know who wears the pants in the family.
1: Oh, my gosh. What I really wanted to see is when they started cheering USA, USA, USA, USA. And they cheered it quite a bit.
0: Yeah.
1: I wanted to see the camera pan up to Justin Trudeau and have him clapping and saying USA.
0: Cheering USA.
1: I was like, please, please. I must admit, and this might have been, I don't know, maybe this is against some religious opinions, but I was almost praying, going, please. Let me just have this for entertainment purposes, just for the show.
0: Just this one moment for me only.
1: And then I had to, then I had to appreciate what God did give me, which was Justin Trudeau standing and, yeah,
0: that's true.
1: No, yay, USA.
0: That in and of itself was I don't know if it's a full blessing, but it definitely, yeah, that, a major day.
1: And it really did. It was like,
0: yeah.
1: So
0: I watched on Friday night a YouTube video on how to fix a refrigerator. It was riveting. I thought the guy had been defeated, and then he came back and got it fixed.
1: I hadn't planned on watching.
0: Yeah.
1: It was just, I was so busy Friday. Uh-huh. And I just, you know, by the time it got to be around 8 o'clock, I just crashed on the couch.
0: Yeah.
1: And I didn't even, it was like, all right, can I get to the refrigerator? All right, do I have a beer? Wow, I've got one of the 2.6 grams of carbs beer in the
0: yeah
1: super super light beer.
0: Yeah, right.
1: It's like, all right, let me just check out the game for a little. I mean, the pregame shows are so long. I mean, for everything now. I hate pregame and pregame shows. Postgame, you know, the reaction of the players is great, but just sitting there listening to the people talk about the game coming up and their predictions. I mean, and it goes on for hours. Just like, I have no interest. Just show me the game. And so, so it was, like I said, it was fun. It was fun to watch. And I know the next time the USA plays is next Friday at 3 p.m. So we'll see whether that interferes with the signing of the peace deal.
0: Yeah. Listen, here's the thing. We were wrong because we have heard our sources say that President Trump insisted Iran put in the words pinky promise. And that gave me the confidence that I needed. That put me over the top on that one.
1: Look, I've seen, paying attention to Mark Levin going, Why don't they release the text? Why don't they release the text?
0: No, that's what I was looking for all day. Show me something.
1: Show me the text.
0: Show me something.
1: Because what it seems like here, it does seem like what we have here is the art of the Costanza deal.
0: Yeah.
1: And that's if you know the George Costanza negotiating for their pilot, where he went backwards.
0: Right.
1: Because if it's true, New York Post reported, other media reported it, what's going to happen is we stop the blockade. The Straits of Hormuz is open.
0: Mm-hmm.
1: And we give them $25 billion. We release $25 billion to them, which is the art of the Costanza deal, because the Strait of Hormuz was open before the war, and we had sanctions, were going on at that time. So in essence, and we weren't allowing them to get their money beforehand. Now we're allowing them and opening it up for them to get money for something that we already had before the war began, which is negotiating backwards. It's at that initial deal. The rest of it, the nukes, missiles, proxies, none of that has yet to be negotiated from what we're told. Everything is okay. This is the, what do they call it? The memorandum of understanding, which is just a stall for Iran. You cannot negotiate with Iran. You cannot negotiate with these radical Islamists that run it. I want to know what we talked about last week, where even the president mentioned it. Oh, yeah, you know, we were trying to get weapons to the people, but who took it. We talked about this last week. The group. Got mine blank.
0: He made the point, they're making a sucker out of me.
1: Yeah.
0: You know, and I thought to myself, well, yeah, that's exactly what they're doing. And you're letting them do that. And don't be shocked if Iran commits some kind of attack or one of their proxies.
1: The Kurds. Jeez. Yeah.
0: The entire thing here is nothing. It's nothing. It means nothing. It doesn't matter what the language says. I'm curious to read it. Well, but it's only my curiosity. It means diddly and squat, because Iran is not going to abide by any agreement. Everyone knows this. So nothing happened over the weekend, and nothing will happen whenever it's signed, whoever signs it. I say let Tim Wall sign it, because it means nothing. This is 0.0. Some cheap attempt to get this off the table for the markets and energy prices until November 3rd. If November 4th he goes in, takes out the regime, and takes all of their uranium, again, I'll say well played. I don't expect that to happen.
1: And all of it will be, you know, every little bit will be based on, every little thing will be based on, okay, open up for more money, open up for more money.
0: Yep.
1: But the fact is, if they get $25 billion, it's the fact that we are negotiating for something that we already had before the war.
0: Right.
1: And this is how we start it. And anybody is confident that this is going to be a deal that the Iranians will abide by?
0: Right.
1: We are Red Eye Radio.
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1: We are on our radio. He's Eric Cronin. I'm Gary McNamara. Good morning. And when you look at it over the weekend, I mean, just the preamble to the announcement of this memorandum of understanding, which is not a deal.
0: Yeah.
1: Right. And the part of the deal to begin with is, the Art of the Costanza deal, because from what it seems, the New York Post and others reporting, we're giving, we're releasing.

0: increasing from the sanctions about $25 billion to them to open up the Strait of Hormuz, and we are lifting the blockade then immediately.
1: Yeah, right.
0: Which ensures they get more money for what we already had before the war began. And then him going after Israel for defending themselves. Now this president is chastising Israel when they are attacked.
1: Well, and my question is, after the signing, if Israel's attacked, do they sit and do nothing? And is he going to go after them after the signing? What do you do then?
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1: And I'm Gary McNamara along with Eric Harley. 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
1: So over the weekend, the administration, you know, I was reading National Review, Jeffrey Blair talking about, you know, Trump has become comical now on Truth Social.
2: Yeah.
1: You know, the back and forth, you know, they're playing us for suckers. It's like, well, no, they're playing you for a sucker.
2: Right.
1: You're the one. I mean, the buck stops with you. You're the commander in chief. It's your people that are negotiating and doing this. And then going after Israel, as you had a few times when they've been attacked, and then saying, well, it wasn't much. Nobody died. Well, you didn't say that with the helicopter attack.
2: Right.
1: You went right back in again.
2: Right.
1: And so we've gone to the point of the president defending Israel and even saying in the Truth Social, I mean, this is what's comical about it. Israel has a right to defend itself, but not if it's insignificant. It's like you're shooting missiles. When you shoot missiles, your intent is to kill people.
2: Yes.
1: If you don't, it doesn't mean you sit there and go, no, we're going to wait until you get us. I mean, this is absolutely, you've got so many of the president's loyal supporters that are just going, what the hell is this about?
2: Well, because it's the Alvin Bragg approach. Well, you know, if you don't harm anybody during the robbery, we'll go light on you.
1: I mean, it's mind-boggling. And like I said, the first thing, if this is all true and they haven't denied it, and the fact is, as most Trump supporters who are saying, what the hell's going on here, have said, give us the text.
2: Yeah.
1: Let us see what's in it.
2: Yeah.
1: Because you had Hegseth out there yesterday saying, you know, well, no, they're going to get rid of their nuclear weapons. They've agreed. What does that mean, they've agreed? I don't care whether they've agreed. What is your verification process? Well, that's all going to be negotiated in the future once we get the Strait of Hormuz open, remove our blockade, and release $25 billion, has been reported. It could be more, it could be less, you know, to the Iranians.
2: Yeah.
1: Well, then you're negotiating backwards, because the Straits of Hormuz were open before this.
2: Right.
1: So you're negotiating backwards on this, and you're attacking Israel. And then when I saw this was this early Sunday or was it? It was Meet the Press. Mm. When I saw this from J.D. Vance, you just went, wow, they're lost. Listen to this here, J.D. Vance. Mm. All right.
3: Kristen, this is how wars ultimately get settled. If you go back to World War II, if you go back to World War I, if you go back to every major conflict in human history, they all end with some kind of negotiation.
1: And you had Trump supporters that had backed him initially on the goals of the war going, what the hell is J.D.? Either J.D. Vance is completely ignorant, if you don't know that about World War II, how that ended, you're either lying or you're completely, totally ignorant. And if you plan to be president, you probably should know how World War II ended.
2: You know, you And in defending this, the problem is, especially defending it with those particular words, you're doing more damage. You start bringing up, conjuring the question from everybody. And right now, more importantly, your base is part of that everybody asking, what are you doing? Who's running this show? Who's doing this and believing this is a good idea? We started strong. We killed the Ayatollah who had been at the head of the regime for the longest time. We take him out and reportedly wounded his son. And then all of a sudden, we're on our knees. What the hell? I don't get it at all. Again, if November 4th, we get, and you'll know because the president will come out after we actually do the deed like he did that time, and he'll make a speech. This is what we did because they didn't abide by the agreement or whatever. Then I'll look at it and go, okay. I don't know if I can say well played because nobody's buying it. If the play would be try and settle things in the market so politically you're not doing any harm. But if you're giving them any upper hand here, which I believe you are, because there's no telling what they'll do through their proxies now that they're getting $25 billion. When are they getting the $25 billion? That's a hell of a lot of money. That's,
1: well, I mean, the Iranians were saying it was $300 billion, so it's apparently somewhere,
2: right.
1: It's apparently somewhere in between. But the fact is, you know, reading here from Jeffrey Blair in a National Review, by Iran's own understanding, it's been publicly at war with the United States since the founding of the Islamic Republic. The regime's slogan is quite literally death to America, and people have convinced themselves that it's mere performative rhetoric. Perhaps because to admit otherwise would be to admit that we lack persuasive options when we face the religious realities of the Middle East. Anyway, you cannot deal with these people. They are ideologically harmful to everything America and American foreign policy, what we stand for, far beyond Israel. Remember, in the political cosmology of the Iranian regime, America is the great Satan. Israel is the little Satan. A mere cat's paw of the true evil. As Donald Trump himself, with almost perverse historical irony, once noted during a different administration, the Iranians never won a war, but they never lost a negotiation. Which is precisely why I said from the start of the Iran war it was going to be a titanic error. Nobody wanted or was prepared for a regime change war. And what that would have entailed in terms of American military commitment abroad. And that's the only way you solve this problem.
2: Yep.
1: And by the way, we said this from the very beginning, if his intent was, because that's what he put out in that 8-minute speech.
2: Yeah.
1: And as we said over and over again,

0: What you do is you don't make a deal. You just go keep hitting and killing everybody in whatever regime takes over.
1: Well, and then over the weekend, he's complimenting this version of the regime, saying this group is actually much better to deal with, saying that the group that Obama dealt with, you know, they were, you know, whatever, and this group is much better to deal with. And I'm thinking to myself, well, what happened to unconditional surrender?
0: Well, and just the day before, he was saying he was being played for a sucker by the Iranians.
1: Well,
0: and, I mean, he's all over the damn place.
1: And if you come out and you admit you were trying to get arms through the Kurds to the people of Iran, then you wanted regime change. And then this weekend, hey, they're the best people to deal with.
0: Yeah.
1: Huh?
0: And what kind of cluster happened there?
1: I don't know. Yeah. Because the thing is, you're not going to have, you're handing arms to the citizens of Iran who have been killed on the streets by the regime. Many of their family members have. And you want them to, here you go. Go get them. How in the world is that supposed to work?
0: The regime has thoroughly murdered and imprisoned many domestic dissidents. Recall, it was the IRGC massacres in the streets of Tehran that first drove Trump to publicly promise the Iranian people that help was on the way. It had survived the assassination of nearly the entire original leadership cadre, yet maintained political and ideological continuity. Only revolution or civil war is going to remove the regime now, and they will be hankering for revenge against us. We might as well just speak the hard truth. An ill-considered war of choice looks likely to leave America as well as the global economy in a worse position than it was when it began. I'm tired of withholding my judgment. That's one reason both Trump and the Iranians prefer extended negotiations so they can delay the verdict and claim the jury is still out.
1: Yeah.
0: It's an incredibly bitter pill to swallow, and I won't force it down anyone else's throat, but however long this circus of talks and terms continues, the inescapable fact is that America is negotiating the particulars of our resignation in a war Donald Trump started without a plan to finish it. Well, to me, the plan to finish it was keep taking out the regime. You don't make a deal. You keep taking out the regime. You keep everything in place. You keep taking out the regime. Every time they build up, you take it out. Because that's what you have to do. You don't. It's like an election. You always enter an election as if you're 20 points down. You never walk into any war. Well, we're going to have this thing done in 4 or 5 weeks, and everything will be moved. And then our hope is that the Iranian people will then be able to get out there and take over their own country.
1: Mm-hmm.
0: And then they were saying they weren't talking about regime change. Of course they were. But don't. Yeah. But that's the point. Don't gaslight people.
1: Right.
0: Don't tell people stuff that they know is false.
1: Well, because
0: especially when you're at war.
1: If you take away their nuclear ability by getting all of their uranium in our possession, you still haven't taken their ability to fund their proxies. In fact, through a deal like that and through this deal, you've given them the ability. They still have the uranium as far as we know. I don't know of any, you know, we haven't seen the text of the deal. They're going to hand it over? Are the Pakistanis going to go in and take it? Where does it go? Because two things have to happen. And again, let's say that's part of the deal. You're still going to have them as part of the game in terms of having funding for their proxies. They're still a threat. And as long as the regime is in power, you're not going to win this. You're not politically. This is going to look like a bungled operation from beginning to end. And I never would have said the night after we bombed their nuke sites, and then following that, we took out the Ayatollah. I never would have thought we'd be here. Just

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0: is Eric Carlin. I'm Gary McNamara. The other thing is, too, if they would have signed it electronically or whatever, that'd be one thing. But are they going to have a ceremony in Switzerland on Friday? Are United States representatives going to be taking pictures with members of the Iranian Revolutionary Guard? Huh.
1: They're going to be shaking hands?
0: Yeah.
1: With the Iranians?
0: I mean, it's just, you've, Mr. Trump, you've blown the mind. Just go on social media. Look at all the totally credible conservatives and supporters of the president going, I hope this is, please just give us the text of this whole thing. Because what we hear right now, and you're not denying it, does not sound good at all.
2: Nope.
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21: Well, good morning to you. Good Monday morning to you. Keep that music rolling, Russ Jackson, our producer. Nothing wrong with a silly love song. Great Paul McCartney and Wings back in the day. Paul McCartney still rolling right along, man. Him and Ringo. The two left standing. Makes me want to break into singing that part of the song, but I will spare you. That would not be good this time of the day. How are you? Welcome to the morning show here on 700 WLW. I hope you had a great weekend. I'm Tom Brenneman. Thanks for making us a part of the start of your day, whether you're listening in the mighty Buckeye state of Ohio, the Commonwealth of Kentucky, the great state of Indiana, or all points in between and beyond on the free, I said free, best four-letter word in the English language, iHeart Media app. Free. So no matter where you go, you can always listen to the morning show, because what would a day be without starting your morning with the morning show? I'd like to wish the best to U.S. Senator Mitch McConnell. Whether or not you are a fan of his doesn't make any difference. I think we can all be unified in hoping, praying that someone is okay. If you didn't hear, the Kentucky senior senator went into the hospital yesterday morning. The reason, we don't know. Spent the 8 days in a hospital, you may remember, for flu-like symptoms back in February. McConnell also hospitalized in 2023 after a fall gave him a concussion and broken ribs. Now, look, if you've seen Mitch McConnell on television, maybe some of you in the Commonwealth in person, he doesn't appear to be doing well. He's faced other medical issues in recent years, publicly freezing. May remember that 3 years ago in a press conference, he fell ahead of a Senate vote just last October. We know he was diagnosed with polio as a child, and its effects have lingered in his left leg. He's now 84 years old, and he doesn't have much time left. He has announced his retirement at the end of this term. He'll officially stop his senatorial duties in January when a new Congress comes in after the midterms in November. And is regarded, again, whether you like him or not, as one of the most influential American politicians in modern history. Came into the Senate in 1984. He was a Republican leader from 07 to 24 before he was succeeded, of course, by John Thune of South Dakota. So the bottom line is he's in the hospital. We hope and pray he's okay. We would for any Democrat, independent, across the board. In other news, the peace deal. If this thing holds, and look, we still have what until another few days for this thing to be signed by the president, who's on his way, already on his way to the G7 summit. If this peace deal holds, it has a chance to be among the most historic deals in world history, if it holds. But to think we finally gotten to this point, I don't think anybody, no matter what side of the aisle, could have predicted that this has a chance to actually happen, and it looks like it might. We'll get into that coming up shortly. It is 5:09. We'll check your weather forecast. Beautiful day on tap today. 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
0: If yelling at the refs burned fat, I'd lose 10 pounds. Keep it here for the latest FIFA World Cup news. 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
21: Our WCPO 9 First Warning Forecast, presented by Jennifer Ketchmark. Beautiful morning out there. It's a little chillier than it's been in better than a week. 55 degrees, so you might need a coat just to, you know, get to work. And you won't need it later today, although not going to be very warm today. Sunny skies, beautiful day, high of only 72. Clear, chillier tonight, low 53. Sunny most of the day on Tuesday, up to 77 degrees. And then Tuesday night, we're going to get some showers overnight. Not expected to be severe. It'll be dry most of the day on Wednesday, but certainly the front to keep an eye on rolls in Wednesday night to Thursday morning. A risk of severe storms possible between 9 p.m. and 5 a.m. on Thursday morning. Damaging wind gust, a tornado possible, and a high on Wednesday of 80. So let's enjoy these next couple of days. Lots of sunshine. Going to be perfect outside, no matter what you're doing. We'll check the news headlines for the first time this morning with Brian Combs coming up next on 700 WLW.
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21: Got Brian Combs coming in here shortly. Of course, a big story all over the world. President Donald Trump confirmed that a peace deal with Iran was quote-unquote complete and added that the Strait of Hormuz was reopening and that the United States Navy will end its blockade of the strait when the deal

0: deal is signed. That could come by the end of the week. He wrote on True Social, the deal with the Islamic Republic of Iran now complete. Congratulations to all. Said, I hereby authorize the toll-free opening of the Strait of Hormuz and simultaneously authorize the immediate removal of the United States naval blockade. Ships of the ward, he said, start your engines and let the oil flow. So, again, there's always a big if when you're dealing with Iran. We know that. Will it hold? Will it not? We shall see. All right, here he is, the aforementioned Brian Combs on this Monday morning. How are you, man?
1: I'm doing well. Good. Markets are reacting to the news that the president announced about the war with Iran ending. Stock prices are rallying today while oil prices are falling. Cost of a barrel of crude's come down, and there are predictions now that by 4th of July, we should see gas prices start to stabilize. The guy at GasBuddy.com, Patrick DeHaan, who most people watch in these situations, says expect maybe $3.75 a gallon by the 4th of July, and then prices to continue to improve for there. Across the country, I think for the first time now in a while, we're seeing the average just below $4 a gallon. We usually go by the couple of gas stations outside our window. One of them's at $4.09, the other's at $3.99. So that's what people can expect to pay today in the tri-state till this deal is signed, which is probably going to happen, we understand, on Friday in Switzerland with Cincinnati's own J.D. Vance leading the U.S. delegation. Coming up, our news, 5:30. There's a search that has ended now on the Little Miami River for a man who drowned over the weekend. We'll have the details in 15 minutes. News Radio 700 WLW.
0: And you know, it brings to mind, and there was a letter to the editor, and we talk about these on both sides of the fence on a regular basis. Cincinnati.com, written by Greg Sims Jr., who is a lifelong Democrat. And basically, he asked the question, which we've been asking on the morning show for quite some time. And that is, we know the Democrats hate Donald Trump. And there is very much something out there known as Trump Derange Syndrome, TDS. It's alive and well. But to Greg Sims Jr.'s point, he says, hey, look, we know that my fellow Democrats, we don't like Trump. But he says, we are losing voters one lecture at a time. He says, what is our message? What do we stand for? All we do is sit around and talk about how much we don't like Trump. We fight him on every battle, all the way down to having a UFC fight on the White House lawn. But what are your answers? And we'll get into this opinion piece a little bit later on, because for Democrats, it does ask serious questions about crafting a message, whatever that is. I mean, is it boys playing girls sports? Is it opening up the borders again? Which, by the way, did you see the story that in this administration, we remember all the video and the pictures of hundreds of thousands of people on the Mexico-Texas border lined up. They're allowed to come in. We lost track of many of them. We don't know where they are, what they're doing. And we lost track of a lot of children. Under this administration, nearly 150,000 kids have been found and rescued. 150,000. That fills Paul Brown Stadium 2.5 times. Think about the situations a lot of those kids were in. Undoubtedly, sex trafficking, human trafficking, whether you like this administration or you despise it. 150,000 children are safe where they weren't a year and a half ago. 519, we got Bill Segdenison standing by telling us about the floundering redlegs. That's coming up next, 700 WLW.
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0: 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It is a chilly morning. It's a clear morning. 55 degrees. Going to be a beautiful day. No humidity. 72 degrees under sunshine. Clear tonight. Low 53. Sunny again tomorrow. High of 75. Tomorrow night we'll get some rain sometime after your commute home. Won't be severe. They'll end overnight. And then dry most of the day. Wednesday, we're keeping an eye on a potential big storm coming in Wednesday night. More on that with Jennifer in about 1 hour from now. All right, hit it, Russ.
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0: Sports. You know, Seg, everybody talks about the bullpen.
4: Yes, sir.
0: And rightfully so. Yep. Rightfully so. But the bottom line is, in addition to the bullpen, they can't even afford to give up a single run after the starters leave after four or five innings every game.
4: Correct.
0: Because this offense is god-awful. Again yesterday.
4: That's for sure. Reds update, Gabriel Moreno hit a tie-breaking home run in the eighth inning that sent the D-backs over the Reds 5-3. Arizona manager Torey Lovello gets his career win number 700. Wow. There's that number again. Yep. Andrew Abbott started five innings, allowing a run on four hits, and then the Twilight Zone takes place. Reds relievers allowed four runs in four innings, include two home runs. The Reds are, as you said, the Reds are hitting just .217 at home this year. They've lost five straight series, and they welcome in the last place in the NL East, New York Mets, tonight. 6:10 Sports Talk, Arnell Carrier's inside pitch, and a Kelsey Chevrolet extra inning show after the game. I just saw an X this morning that Reds shortstop Ellie De La Cruz, who has been taking infield, says he's gonna return sometime during this series up against the Mets.
0: Good.
4: Coming off the hamstring injury.
0: Good.
4: I mean, that'll help. Something's got to. Let's see. Bengals update. Bengals open mandatory mini camp tomorrow. NHL, the Carolina Hurricanes are Stanley Cup champions for the first time in 20 years. 3-0 win last night over Vegas. Canes take the series in six. And the World Cup continues today with action all over the place.
0: When does the United States play again?
4: Friday against Australia. Australia beat Turkey yesterday 2-0. Netherlands and Japan, a battle to a 2-2 tie. Then afterwards, the Japanese fans totally cleaned up their sections where they were sitting, including NFL quarterback Jameis Winston.
0: How about that?
4: Was picking up the trash.
0: I like him.
4: Trash
0: I've
4: afterwards.
0: Always liked that guy.
4: How about that?
0: I've always liked him.
4: 700 WLW.
0: Yeah, You know, if you've ever been to Japan, and I've had a chance to go over there, and a number of years ago when I was working for Fox, we started the Major League Baseball season. The opening games were in Japan. Cubs were playing the Mets, and I had a chance to go over there and broadcast that series to begin the year. And the two places I've never seen cleaner, two places, Sydney, Australia, and Tokyo, Japan. Now, if any of you have been to New York, you think New York is big. New York is a drop in the bucket compared to the size of Tokyo. When you get on the transit, mass transit, subway system in Tokyo, I am not exaggerating. You could eat off the floor. It is unbelievable how clean the place is, especially for its size.
4: And the Japanese teams always clean up their locker rooms.
0: Really?
4: Wherever they're at.
0: I'm not surprised.
4: Spotless.
0: I'm not surprised. You know, it's a lesson for all of us. You know, the old adage about make something better when you leave as opposed to what it was when you came. Good for them.
4: Like here.
0: Like here. Clean this act up around here. This whole place which, by the way, I got to tell you, this studio is one of the most disgusting places I've ever been in my life. I don't know who's working here on the weekend. I don't know what it is they're doing. I have to walk in every single day, and those Clorox wipes over there, the counter in this studio is one of the most disgusting things I've ever seen. I'm sure you care. 524.
4: I brought it up.
0: 700 WLW. Oh, you hit a nerve. I love getting together with our aviation expert, Jay Ratliff, on this Monday morning. Jay, a question for you. Are airlines able to lock the overhead compartments during an emergency evacuation?
5: Great question. And currently the answer to that is no. And you and I have talked about before how airlines and aircraft are designed so that we can get everybody off the airplane in 90 seconds or less with half the exits blocked during an emergency. Reality is these days now everybody's stopping to collect their overhead bags out of the overhead storage compartment, which means instead of a 90-second evacuation, we're seeing 2, 3, 4, 5-minute evacuations, which is totally unacceptable because you're endangering the lives of people on board the aircraft. The airlines in Europe are looking at the possibility of putting a lock in place that would lock the overhead storage compartment in the event of an emergency evacuation, forcing people to leave the bags behind because we no longer can trust people to do the right thing. That might be something to look at. But the problem is I think airlines here in the United States would resist that. I don't know if we'll see it in Europe. Bottom line is if you were to lock it, emergency evacuation, you'd still have a lot of people who would forget it's locked, and they would be trying to pry it open to get their bags. The other thing is, during a non-emergency, you pull up to the gate, you're ready to leave, something mechanical happens, and you can't get the overhead storage bins open. So that would create delays, cost money. We'll see where this goes, but all because, again, people continue to take those bags off airplanes.
0: All right, meanwhile, getting more expensive to fly. That's not a surprise to anyone out there. In fact, the latest data, prices up 27% on average just since last summer.
5: And, Tom, we're seeing in some of those situations the airfares continue to go up. The bottom line is if you can plan as far in advance as you can, do so. There might be some specials that roll out this summer as airlines kind of tweak some of their schedules. But the bottom line is we have fewer flights, higher fares, and it's going to be problematic for anybody flying this summer, and we're obviously seeing that. I'll have more on these stories on our aviation blog today, made possible by our friends at the Greater Cincinnati Northern Kentucky International Airport, which offers round-trip fares to Orlando, $179. 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
2: Deals and the fighting in the Middle East with the 5:30 report. I'm Brian Combs. Breaking now, stock futures are rallying today. Oil prices are falling. All this in reaction to news from the president that the U.S. and Iran have a peace deal that will be signed on Friday, and it will reopen the Strait of Hormuz.
3: Trump saying that he ordered the immediate removal of the United States naval blockade on Iranian ports. He says the strait will reopen entirely and toll-free after the deal is signed later this week, saying, "Ships of the world, start your engines. Let the oil flow." Iranian officials confirming the deal, which is set to be signed in Switzerland on Friday. Vice President J.D. Vance is expected to attend.
2: That's ABC's Karen Hua. President Trump's traveling to Europe today for the G7 summit, which will be taking place in Paris. Now, latest traffic and weather together.
4: 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Roadways so far so good for your Monday morning commute. No accident stalls or other major problems out there. And traffic overall flowing freely. No major delays. I'm Eddie Zellick on News Radio 700 WLW.
1: Here is the latest weather forecast from News Radio 700 WLW.
5: It sure doesn't feel like summer out there today. Temperatures only top out at 72. It's sunny. There's no humidity. It's refreshing outside. You can even open the windows. Enjoy it, because temperatures tomorrow do go up to about the mid-70s. Bulk of the day is mostly sunny, but the evening brings about showers and thunderstorms. And then Wednesday night into Thursday morning, we'll see more storms, and those could turn severe. From your severe weather station, I'm 9 First Warning meteorologist Jennifer Ketchmark, News Radio 700 WLW.
2: Radar is clear this morning, and it's 56 degrees right now. New travel restrictions in the area of 75 and 12th Street in Covington taking effect today. These closures are expected to help better manage traffic flow around the ramps that have been shut down now for work on the Brent Spence Corridor project. People who live on West 12th Street have been complaining about the extra traffic the detours brought to their narrow street. 12th Street is now closed to through traffic between Simon Kenton Way and Bullock Avenue, forces traffic onto Pike Street to get around. We're learning more about the couple who died Friday night in a crash in southeast Indiana.
6: This crash happened outside Aurora and State Route 350 around 6 o'clock Friday evening. A 46-year-old man was over the center line when he struck Jordan Walters and Sierra Walters. While both parents were declared dead, the two small children are back home from Cincinnati Children's. The unnamed 46-year-old was also seriously hurt. Indiana State Police continue to investigate, and they await results of a toxicology test. I'm Lee Mowen, News Radio 700 WLW.
2: GoFundMe campaign's been set up for the children of the couple, and Milan Youth Baseball's helping raise money for their two sons as well. They were part of the program. Skyline Chili in Norwood will be closed today so employees can attend the funeral for the server murdered at the Montgomery Road location earlier this month. Fundraising for the two young children of Valley Hill has now raised over $150,000.
7: It's been incredible. The public outpouring is just, I can't even put it into words. I mean, we're beyond capacity in the restaurant, and you know, some people can wait upwards of an hour, and it's all for Allie.
2: Steve Mislow owns the Skyline, donated 20% of all sales from the past week to help the Hill children. Reds will hope to get back on the winning track against the struggling New York Mets this week at Great American Ballpark. Rough weekend again for the Reds. They dropped 2 out of 3. Mets are last in the NL East. Sagal have more on sports coming up at 5:40. Forecast says beautiful day in the tri-state, sunny with a high of 72. News the service of Mike Castrucci for our next updates at 6. I'm Brian Combs, News Radio 700 WLW.
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16: 5:36, here we go on the morning show on this Monday morning, June the 15th, year of our Lord, 2026. 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The Florida-based company opening 7 a.m., a brand new store, the Publix supermarket at Cold Spring Point, day after tomorrow. It is the second of five planned in northern Kentucky. And it's roughly about 11 miles south of downtown. It's about a 15-minute drive. Their other store they've opened, that was in March of last year, over near the Triple Crown neighborhood in Boone County. Their other planned northern Kentucky stores, none in Ohio yet. You can book, it's coming. They're set to open one in Independence, another in Boone County, and then Hebron. Publix has 1,400 supermarkets in eight states. And last year, retail sales, about $62.7 billion. And we know about Kroger. They're trying to guard their home turf. I mean, clearly Publix has made an impact. Kroger announced last month that it would spend $129 million in the greater Cincinnati and Dayton region as part of a nearly $4 billion budget for building and expanding stores locally and nationally. Kroger's local spending plans include relocating and expanding three stores into larger marketplace formats, including its 70 Martha Lane Collins store in Cold Spring. So the arms race officially on, at least in the Commonwealth of Kentucky, between Kroger and Publix. 539-700-WLW.
17: My boss calls me Bob, even though my name is Dave.
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17: My 16-year-old daughter is dating a 27-year-old parolee nicknamed Stank.
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0: The U.S. and Iran say they've reached an interim agreement to reopen the Strait of Hormuz, sending stocks soaring this morning. Officials from both sides are planning to formally sign the deal on Friday. S&P futures are up 94 points. Dow futures are rising 470. Meantime, SpaceX hit the market on Friday in the biggest initial public offering in history. It has cemented

0: Of Elon Musk's status as the world's first trillionaire. SpaceX shares rose a whopping 19% in their trading debut, and this morning, continuing its climb higher. And streaming platform Roku is in talks to sell itself. Sources tell us Roku has been in discussions with at least one American media company about a potential combination. Potential buyers could see value in the company's ability to reach and engage with large numbers of viewers as consumers have cut the cord on cable TV. More than 100 million households are using its streaming platform. Courtney Donahoe, Bloomberg Radio.
1: All righty, we say good morning for the first time today to Eddie Zellick, sitting in for the vacationing Chuck Ingram. Good morning, Eddie. I would hope and pray things a little quiet at 5:40 in the morning.
2: Good morning, Tom. And you would be right. Things looking good so far this morning from the UC Health Traffic Center. 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Roadways again looking good this morning. No accident stalls, other major problems out on the roadways, and no major delays either at this time. I'm Eddie Zellick on News Radio 700 WLW.
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1: WCPO 9 First Warning Forecast presented by Jennifer Ketchmark. She'll be along in about 35 minutes from now. It's a beautiful morning out there. I mean, beautiful. Moon shining brightly, stars in the sky, and it's a little on the cool side. So if you're heading out the door, grab a sweater, jacket. You won't need it later, maybe, but you'll need it this morning. Sunshine today, virtually no humidity. Up to 72 degrees. Tonight, clear, 53. Sunshine again tomorrow until very late in the day. Maybe for your drive home tomorrow. High of 75. Then Tuesday night, we get some rain. It'll end overnight. Wednesday, dry most of the day. We're keeping an eye on Wednesday night. A slight risk of severe storms that would start about 9, 10 o'clock on Wednesday night and go into about 5 o'clock in the morning on Thursday. All right, let's get to it, Russ Jackson.
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1: We say good morning to Bill Segdenison.
5: Thank you there, Thomas. Good morning, everyone. Reds update. Gabriel Moreno hit a tie-breaking home run in the eighth inning that sent the D-backs over the Reds 5-3 for Arizona manager Torey Lovello. He gets career win number 700. Andrew Abbott started for Cincinnati, went five innings, allowing a run on four hits. Then the bullpen took over, relievers allowing four runs in four innings, including a couple of home runs, including a game winner there. And the Reds have not won back-to-back games since May 25th and 26th. They've lost five straight series, and the Reds are only hitting .217 at home this year. Hope to get it better tonight as they welcome in the New York Mets. Start of a three-game series, 700 WLW's coverage, 610 Sports Talk, Arno Carrier's inside pitch, and a Kelsey Chevrolet extra inning show after the game. Red shortstop Ellie De La Cruz posting on X this morning saying that he may return during this series against New York, coming off the hamstring injury. High school baseball, congrats over the weekend to St. X and Baden for winning state titles. Bengals update, the Bengals open mandatory minicamp tomorrow. NHL, the Carolina Hurricanes are the Stanley Cup champions for the first time in 20 years with a 3-0 win last night in Las Vegas over the Golden Knights. The Canes take the series in six games. Carolina goaltender Brandon Bussey is the first rookie in a shutout in a Stanley Cup clinching game since 1937, stopping 22 shots between the pipes. NBA, the New York Knicks, of course, are NBA champions for the first time in like 50-some years. They feature 2019 Moeller grad Miles Deuce McBride. He's the seventh man of Moeller now to earn a pro championship ring, joining the likes of Barry Larkin, of course, with the Reds, Adam Hystu with the Red Sox, and Steve Sylvester with the Raiders. UFL, Louisville Kings, of course, they started 0-3. They win the UFL championship over the weekend. Former LaSalle Lancer and corner Diago Brunfield, as well as former Cincinnati Bearcats defensive end Daniel Grayshack, is on the Kings roster. World Cup Soccer Sunday, it was Germany downing Curacao 7-1, Australia and Turkey 2-0. Australia beat Turkey 2-0. Netherlands Netherlands and Japan, a 2-2 tie. Ivory Coast got by Ecuador 1-0. Sweden downs Tunisia 5-1. Now today, it is Spain up against Cape Verde. Also, Belgium meets Egypt. Saudi Arabia goes up against Uruguay, and Iran takes on New Zealand. Bill Dennison, 700 WLW Sports.
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1: 5:45, time to check our news headlines. You come in on a Monday, you're not quite sure what the spot load is going to be. It has been quite high recently. A little quiet this morning, Brian Combs, so take your time, please.
7: Be happy to, because there's a lot to break down out of the Campaign Zero report that was released last week. This is the group that is accusing Cincinnati police of bias and stops that they make of people, whether they're walking through the city or driving through the city. The FOP, the city of Cincinnati, has responded to the report saying that they believe the data is skewed unfairly against officers, that there's no real context for the traffic stops that were made over the last 15 years. Today, Campaign Zero itself, this group, that makes no secret of its feelings about policing across the country, and that was born out of the Black Lives Matter movement several years ago, will be holding their own news conference. They say they will address the issues that have been raised by the Fraternal Order of Police here, by the city manager, by the interim police chief, talk about their methodology, how they came to their conclusions. They say it's very simple. They just took the almost 500,000 contact cards that Cincinnati police have filled out over the last 15 years and broke them down by officer, by stop, by race. And they found that over that entire period, you're twice as more likely to be stopped by an officer if you're black than if you're white. Last year, they say the numbers were even skewed higher, where it was probably three times more likely. What police are saying is that you don't know what these officers' jobs are. It's not like they're just somebody on the street walking a beat. Many of these officers are part of the Violent Crimes Task Force. They are part of other initiatives to fight gun violence or get violent felons off the streets. And they say, of course, they're going to be stopping people who look like the suspects in these crimes, which are predominantly African-American. So that news conference coming this afternoon at 1, we will definitely have it covered for you.
1: Hey, I'm kind of curious, when you were reporting last week about the numbers of just people being pulled over or stopped for any reason,
7: right,
1: and how they've dropped, if I'm not mistaken, it was something like from 56,000 down to 17,000, yeah, something like that. Did Cobra address that at all? Was he asked about that at all?
7: Just that the way that police have to respond to calls has changed how proactive that they can be. So right now, the way it's set up, when you're down 150 police officers, he says, is the cops are just going where they're called. Yeah. They're not doing, you know, most of them are not doing the proactive things that you would think of related to policing. Now, if you're part of the Violent Crimes Task Force or something like that, then yeah, they're out there, you know, watching locations where maybe gun violence has happened in the past. And if they see somebody suspicious, they might stop them and talk to them about it.
1: Okay.
7: Coming up, our news, 6 o'clock, we'll go over the peace deal that's been agreed to for the Middle East. Those details. 10 Minutes News Radio, 700 WLW.
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0: No accidents, stalls, or other major problems slowing you down. And overall, no major slowdowns out there. Traffic flowing freely around town. I'm Eddie Zelek on News Radio 700 WLW.
1: WCPO 9 First Warning Forecast presented by meteorologist Jennifer Ketch. Mark should be along in about a half hour, we hope, from now to say good morning. It is a little on the chilly side. It's clear. It's beautiful out. But certainly considerably cooler, about 20 degrees cooler than it was a number of mornings last week. No humidity, right around 55 degrees. Sunshine, considerably cooler today. No humidity. We're up to 72. Clear tonight, down to 53. This is like May weather. Sunny again tomorrow, high of 77. Tomorrow night, we'll get some rain overnight. Not expected to drift into Wednesday morning. It'll be dry mostly Wednesday, but then Wednesday night we're keeping an eye, says Jennifer, on a risk of severe storms overnight on Wednesday night. So we'll see. I was talking a little bit earlier about an opinion piece, and we talk about these regularly. People take the time to do them, and it doesn't matter which side of the fence they're on. When some of them warrant talking about, and I think the one yesterday from a fellow named Greg Sims Jr., he's from Xenia, Ohio, and he says, I'm a lifelong Democrat and liberal. He says, my parents are progressives. My family, they were a bunch of hippies. He said, so I feel like I'm just the person to deliver the news to my tribe, my crew, my side. He says, we blank right now. He says, us, the Dems, the Libs, he says, we look awful. And we have for a few years. We aren't unified in any real way. At best, we're a loose collection of coalitions that are barely on the same page about anything. And he's spot on. We talk about this all the time. Outside of not liking Trump, what do Democrats, what do they stand for? He says, culturally, we used to be the party of cool, sex appeal, of tolerance. He said, we're now a gaggle of judgy, mean girls that ruthlessly tease half the country for maybe eating trans fats or drinking domestic beer. He said, we're now the weirdos that you run away from at barbecues. He said, but you know what's really bad? We don't have a message. He said, you know who does? Donald Trump. He said, full disclosure, I hate Trump. He said, I hate the MAGA movement. I hate the MAGA message. He said, but I can recognize that they do have a message. And you know what that message is? He says, hey, young men out there, you're not scary Cro-Magnons to all of us. Have a beer. He says, Trump says, hey, rural people, we won't laugh at you, at your upbringing and your worldview. You want a cheeseburger? He says, hey, churchy folks, we won't judge you because you were raised in the church and it's massively shaped your worldview. Come hang out with us and bring your Bible. He went on to say that MAGA isn't telling young American men that they're potential social predators at every turn. He says MAGA isn't making people raised in rural areas the butt of constant jokes. Remember the guns and Bible quote made by Obama many years ago? He said, MAGA isn't poking holes in the belief systems of millions of Christians daily with a smirk. He said, we Democrats, and he's one of them, we are. He said, and we're losing. We're losing people, we're losing trust, and we're losing time. He said, the Democrats need a new message, one of inclusivity. Of course, they always tell us that we're not inclusive, and unity. He said, but most of all, we need to meet people where they are. He said, what's wrong with having a beer with the intimidating, double-fisted drinking dude at your local bar? He said, I bet you didn't know he proudly served his country. He said, why don't Democrats eat breakfast with a staunch Christian friend who hates profanity or inappropriate jokes? She just might tell you about her battles with addiction that led to her getting saved. And he said, most of all, recognize that we cannot continue to lose young men. They are our future fathers and potential social pillars. They must be embraced and not

0: pushed away. I thought this was quite a profound letter to the editor. And again, it's written by a fellow and senior named Greg Sims Jr. And he is a staunch Democrat. You heard his comments a minute ago. He can't stand Trump. He can't stand MAGA. But you got to stand for something. And what is it that they're standing for right now? I think that's a fair question. Very fair question. We know they're united in disliking Trump and everything he does. But what are their answers for the economy? And I got to tell you, if this Iran peace deal holds, this economy is about to absolutely explode for the positive. 557-700-WLW.
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2: A deal that will end the fighting in the Middle East with the 6 o'clock report. I'm Brian Combs. Breaking now, President Trump says they have an agreement, and stock futures are rising today, and oil prices falling in reaction. Memo of understanding ends the fighting with Iran. It'll be signed on Friday. Deal does call for reopening the Strait of Hormuz to let the oil flow out.
13: News of the deal, sending Brent crude down more than $3 a barrel. The national gas average is now $3.99 a gallon, below $4 for the first time since April. The U.S. burned through much of its emergency oil stockpile, trying to keep prices down during the war. Now on track for its lowest level since 1983, leaving little cushion left if this deal falls apart.
2: That's ABC's Karen Hua. Iran does confirm there's an agreement with a signing ceremony planned for Friday in Switzerland. Vice President J.D. Vance is expected to head up the U.S. delegation. Now latest traffic and weather together.
14: 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Roadways so far so good. No accident stalls. Other major problems slowing you down for your Monday morning drive. No major slowdowns either. Traffic overall flowing freely. I'm Eddie Zellick on News Radio 700 WLW.
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17: A beautiful way to kick off the work week, starting at 56 this morning and only warming to 72 degrees. We'll see sunshine and humidity. Yeah, you're not going to find it today. Tonight, we're down to 53. Tomorrow, mid-70s. Mostly sunny for the bulk of the day, but then after 5 p.m., scattered showers and thunderstorms are expected as a cold front comes through. From your severe weather station, I'm 9 First Warning meteorologist Jennifer Ketchmark, News Radio 700 WLW.
2: Nothing on radar this morning. 56 degrees right now. The group that's written the report accused Cincinnati police of bias in traffic stops to hold a news conference today to discuss their findings and the criticism of the study that's been calling it a hit job on the department. Findings are based on more than 400,000 contact cards filled out by officers stopping a suspect. They were collected over the last 15 years. But the head of the police officers union says this data offers no context for what the officers were doing at the time they made the stops.
18: These organizations, they have a one-track mind. They want to do these things on purpose instead of actually looking at all of the data. They look at the data that's going to suit whatever their narrative is. They teach this in college, how to lie with statistics.
2: Ken Cover on the Scott Sloan Show last week on 700 WLW. We'll have the news conference this afternoon by Campaign Zero covered for you. No arrest in a deadly shooting over the weekend in the Villages of Roll Hill. Victim, 25-year-old Michael Smith, was shot to death on Nottingham Road. Another shooting in Cincinnati on Beekman Street in Millvale yesterday that left a man in critical condition. Stats from the Cincinnati Police Department this morning show, despite efforts to control gun violence in the city, number of people who have been shot in Cincinnati so far this year is up 20% from a year ago. Investigations continuing into human remains found at a home in Bracken County. Northern Kentucky firefighters made that discovery when they responded to a blaze in Brooksville yesterday. State medical examiner is now heading up the investigation.
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19: Here's a Reds update. Gabriel Moreno hit a tie-breaking home run in the eighth inning. It sent the D-backs over the Reds 5-3. Cincinnati will welcome in the New York Mets in the start of a three-game series tonight. 700 WLW's coverage begins at 6:10 with Sports Talk and the Arnell Carrier's Inside Pitch, Kelsey Chevrolet Extra Inning Show after the game. Bengals update. 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
3: Well, good morning to you. 6:06 on the big one, 700 WLW. Great to have you with us on this Monday morning. I tell you, this is a really fascinating story and project that's going on up in Dayton, Ohio. Of course, there's the National Museum of the United States Air Force up there. I always suggest if you're looking for something to do, you can take your kids, you can go with your wife or husband, go with some friends. It's an incredible, incredible facility. And of course, Dayton is known as the birthplace of aviation. More than a century after Wilbur and Orville Wright built America's first airplane in Dayton, and then they flew it down at Kitty Hawk. Anyway, there's this company, California-based, Joby Aviation, and they are preparing to mass-produce electric vertical takeoff and landing aircraft. And they're producing those in Dayton. And if you haven't heard about these things, they are absolutely fascinating. And those who are involved liken it to the days when the Wright brothers wanted to take off in flight. And everybody said, you're absolutely crazy. But of course, we know what happened. And look where we are now. This is the same kind of thing. What these planes are designed to do, they're all electric, zero emission air taxi, and they can reach speeds of up to 200 miles per hour. They have a pilot. You have four passengers that can get in, and they span a range of about 150 miles. They're incredible. There are pictures on Cincinnati.com. And a lot of people think this is crazy. There's no way we're going to live like this. This is for real. They recently had a test flight out in San Francisco where they flew across the Golden Gate Bridge. They went over into Marin County, and this stuff looks legit. It's a piloted electric air taxi. So you could go from here to beyond Columbus with three other people if you had some business meeting and you didn't want to deal with the traffic. And we could see these things in the air within the next 2 years. And they say this is very, very real, and it is going to happen. Fascinating. 609-700-WLW.
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3: And for the first time on this Monday, we say good morning to Gina Cervetti from the Bloomberg Newsroom in New York. New York, big week ahead, and oil prices, Gina, already tumbling.
11: Yes, Tom, good morning. Things look really good this morning. Wall Street is looking ahead to a shortened trading week with the Juneteenth holiday on Friday. Last Friday's SpaceX buzz is now giving away to optimism about a peace agreement between the U.S. and Iran. SpaceX, by the way, surged 19% in its debut. We have a lot of economic reports to dig into in the week ahead, including updates from the housing market and retail sales. Major event for traders is on Wednesday when the Fed votes on on interest rates, followed by the first press conference, Tom, for new chairman Kevin Warsh.
3: Okay, meanwhile, this debate between the government and Anthropic is continuing to raise concerns. What is the very latest on that story?
11: Anthropic has disabled access to its most advanced artificial intelligence models, including Mythos. This move follows an unprecedented order by the Trump administration to keep that technology out of the hands of all foreign nationals. The government's move could set a precedent for all major AI model developers, including OpenAI, Google, and Meta platforms, Tom.
3: Okay, you talked about how things are looking good. What are the futures looking like this time of the morning, Gina?
11: Very strong. S&P futures up 92, NASDAQ futures up almost 600 points, Dow futures are up 430, and oil is falling. From Bloomberg, Gina Cervetti on News Radio 700 WLW.
3: All righty, let's check those roadways at 612. We say good morning to Eddie Zellick, who's sitting in for Chuck Ingram. How are you, Eddie?
0: Not too bad, Tom. 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Roadways are looking good as well this morning. No accidents, stalls, other major problems out there. And traffic overall is flowing freely, not seeing any slowdowns. I'm Eddie Zellick on News Radio 700 WLW.
3: WCPO 9 first warning forecast presented by Jennifer Ketchmark. Hopefully she'll be along a little bit later on. Beautiful morning out there. Sun coming up. Going to be a bright, sunny day. It's a little chilly right now, 55. We're getting up to 72. Virtually no humidity today. Clear, cool tonight down to 53. And then tomorrow, sunshine again for the bulk of the day, up to 77. There will be rain maybe on your drive home tomorrow evening. Not severe, nothing like that. They'll end overnight. And then on Wednesday, it's going to be dry most of the day. But then come the nighttime, there is a chance we could get some severe storms, tornadoes, even possible damaging wind gust. We'll keep you up to date on the very latest with that potential storm. And again, that is Wednesday night. Back with the news headlines and Brian Combs next, 700 WLNW.
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3: 6:15 on our Monday morning, and we'll check our news headlines. And for that, we turn to Brian Combs. How are you, man?
13: I'm doing well.
3: Congratulations on your niece.
13: Thank you. It was fun. Had an engagement party over the weekend. There on the Purple People Bridge, if anybody saw a guy down on one knee, that was one of my soon-to-be relatives. It was cool. New road closures in Covington this morning that are going to be connected to the Brent Spence Corridor Project. Actually, these were supposed to happen last Monday, and for whatever reason, didn't. They closed the ramps to and from 75 there in Covington at Pike Street and West 12th Street. But immediately, we started hearing from people who live in the couple of streets under the interstate there and along West 12th Street, who said that traffic from the highway was backing up in front of their house on a very narrow street, caused a number of near accidents. They were worried about kids playing in the area. And today, the Department of Transportation, Kentucky, is supposed to have these new restrictions in place that will help with that traffic flow. So basically now through traffic is shut down on West 12th Street, and you cannot use that if you're a truck coming off 75. So they're not going to be barreling through the neighborhood anymore. They're going to be diverted over Simon Kenton Way to Pike Street that way. And then you use Pike to go a little further south and get back on the highway at Kyle's Lane. But the Department of Transportation, as this should, address those concerns that people were calling with us with a week ago Monday. Coming up, our news at 6:30, we'll continue to review memo of understanding that's going to end the fighting in the Middle East and reopen the Strait of Hormuz. Those details in 15 minutes. 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
3: You know, I don't know when it turned where if your city has a team that wins a championship in something, right? Where all of a sudden that gives people a license to go out and start blowing stuff up. I don't know if you saw over the weekend. I mean, congratulations to the New York Knicks. They won their first title in 53 years. But they had 63 people that were arrested. And look, I know this has been going on a long, long time, but I just don't understand it. You know, and it's all over the world. It's not just us. I mean, they had 780 people a couple of weeks ago celebrating some championship in some league over in Paris. But in New York, there are people lighting school buses on fire, you know, smashing windows and businesses. I don't know. I always thought that, you know, if your team wins a championship, why not be euphoric about it? Celebrate with your neighbors. Celebrate with your fans, celebrate with your neighbors. I just don't understand where all of a sudden it turned where people feel like they have to go into whatever downtown area, and that's primarily where it is, and just start blowing stuff up, lighting stuff on fire. Do you understand it? Seg, do you understand it?
14: No, but it's New York, and I've never been there, so I understand that part.
3: Well, but it happens everywhere. It happens everywhere. Right. It happens everywhere.
14: I don't get it. Burning couches.
3: Yeah.
14: I don't get it.
3: I don't get it either. Anyway, maybe look, I know I'm getting older. I'm not the get off my lawn old kind of guy.
14: They have any riots in Raleigh, North Carolina last night?
3: I doubt it.
14: Canes won?
3: I doubt it. Yes.
14: Checking.
3: And congratulations, by the way. You know, I'm down there a lot with ACC basketball and football. I tell you. There are a lot of places in the world that I would not be surprised fell in love with hockey. I never thought in a million years I would see the fandom like they have in Raleigh. And you've got decent-sized cities nearby, Durham, Chapel Hill, etc. They love that hockey team, and they are celebrating a championship. So we'll check more on that with Seg coming up. 620-700 WLW.
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3: All right, let's check those roadways at 21 minutes after 6 o'clock. Good morning, Eddie Zellick.
0: 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Roadways looking good around town so far for your Monday morning commute. No accident stalls or other major problems out there, and not seeing any delays either at this time. I'm Eddie Zellick on News Radio 700 WLW.
3: Our WCPO first warning forecast presented by Jennifer Ketchmark. Beautiful morning out there. A little chilly. You might need a coat, sweater, something, hoodie, whatever. Sunshine today. Our high is only 72 degrees. Tonight, clear, 53. Sunshine most of the day. Tomorrow, up to 77. And then tomorrow night, we'll probably get some rain. Dry most of the day on Wednesday. And Jennifer says we're going to keep an eye. She's going to keep an eye. And we will here on the big one on potential severe storms, potential on Wednesday night into Thursday morning. We shall see. All right, Russ Jackson, let's go.
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3: Here he is. Sports. Bill Segg-Denison.
14: Thank you very much, Air Thomas. Good morning, everyone. Richter and Phillips Schulers brings you the sports. Cincinnati's best place to buy an engagement ring. Reds Gabriel Moreno hit a tie-breaking homer in the eighth that sent the D-backs over the Reds 5-3. For Arizona manager Torrey Lovello, his 700th career win. Reds welcome in the New York Mets tonight, start of a three-game series. 700 WLW's coverage, 610 with Sports Talk, Arnold Carrier's Inside Pitch, Kelsey Chevrolet extra inning show after the game.
3: Hey, by the way, do you know who Torrey Lovello's dad was?
14: Let me think.
3: You know this. You've heard it before. He was the producer of the smash TV hit Hee Haw.
14: You watched that show?
3: Love that show.
14: Really?
3: Loved it.
14: Buck Owens, loved Roy Clark.
3: Loved it. Loved it. They have Glenn Campbell on there all the time. All of it. Loved it. His dad was the producer of that show.
14: How about that? Yeah. You see, you learn something new every day on this show. That's Bengals update. The Bengals open mandatory mini camp tomorrow, so don't be late. Let's see. We say congratulations. Track and field over the weekend in Eugene, Oregon. We say congrats to the University of Cincinnati's Juliette Hubler and also Makaria Bastide for earning All-America honors at the Track and Field Championships. Hubler was the runner-up in the heptathlon, 6,000 points. That includes 100-meter hurdles, just for women only, seven events, 100-meter hurdles, high jump, shot put, 200 meters, long jump, javelin throw, and 800 meters.
3: Athlete.
14: Bastide was second in honors in the high jump. So congratulations, ladies, over the weekend. 700 WLW.
3: Hey, by the way, did you win? I understand you won a hot fudge Sunday bet with Willie over the Division I baseball state championship.
14: He said, I'll take Moeller, and he gave me St. X and a run and a half. So he better pay up at 1:30 or 2:30 today.
3: So you're going to save
14: his name is Mud.
3: For that UDF hot fudge Sunday.
14: 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You better pay up, cheapskate. 700 WLW.
3: I love getting together with our aviation expert, Jay Ratliff, on this Monday morning. Jay, a question for you. Are airlines able to lock the overhead compartments during an emergency evacuation?
17: Great question. And currently the answer to that is no. And You and I have talked about before how airlines and aircraft are designed so that we can get everybody off the airplane in 90 seconds.

0: less with half the exits blocked during an emergency. Reality is these days now everybody's stopping to collect their overhead bags out of the overhead storage compartment, which means instead of a 90-second evacuation, we're seeing 2, 3, 4, 5-minute evacuations, which is totally unacceptable because you're endangering the lives of people on board the aircraft. The airlines in Europe are looking at the possibility of putting a lock in place that would lock the overhead storage compartment in the event of an emergency evacuation, forcing people to leave the bags behind because we no longer can trust people to do the right thing. That might be something to look at. But the problem is, I think airlines here in the United States would resist that. I don't know if we'll see it in Europe. Bottom line is, if you were to lock it, emergency evacuation, you'd still have a lot of people who would forget it's locked, and they would be trying to pry it open to get their bags. The other thing is, during a non-emergency, you pull up to the gate, you're ready to leave, something mechanical happens, and you can't get the overhead storage bins open. So that would create delays, cost money. We'll see where this goes, but all because, again, people continue to take those bags off airplanes.
1: All right, meanwhile, getting more expensive to fly. That's not a surprise to anyone out there. In fact, the latest data, prices up 27% on average just since last summer.
0: And, Tom, we're seeing in some of those situations the airfares continue to go up. The bottom line is, if you can plan as far in advance as you can, do so. There might be some specials that roll out this summer as airlines kind of tweak some of their schedules. But the bottom line is, we have fewer flights, higher fares, and it's going to be problematic for anybody flying this summer. And we're obviously seeing that. I'll have more on these stories on our aviation blog today, made possible by our friends at the Greater Cincinnati Northern Kentucky International Airport, which offers round-trip fares to Orlando, $179. 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
10: The nuclear program still requires further negotiation with the 630 report. I'm Ricky Uccino. Breaking now, President Donald Trump is touting the, quote, great deal that has been reached with Iran to end the fighting in the Middle East. The president claiming it will bring peace and security to an entire region, with a formal signing expected this Friday.
11: The fate of Iran's nuclear program, a major red line for both parties, appears to still be unresolved. Officials say the deal would include a 60-day ceasefire during which there would be further nuclear negotiations. But the president telling the New York Times that should those talks fail, he would restart strikes on Iran or make the U.S., quote, the guardian of the Middle East in return for 20% of the region's revenues.
10: ABC's Karen Hua, President Trump says that he has ordered the immediate removal of the U.S. naval blockade on Iranian ports and that the Strait of Hormuz will reopen toll-free after this deal is signed. Dow futures are up. Price of oil starting to drop as a result. Let's check the latest traffic and weather together.
12: 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Roadways so far so good around town. No accidents, stalls, or other problems to report. And also seeing no delays, traffic flowing freely around town. 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
16: It sure doesn't feel like summer out there today. Temperatures only top out at 72. It's sunny. There's no humidity. It's refreshing outside. You can even open the windows. Enjoy it because temperatures tomorrow do go up to about the mid-70s. Bulk of the day is mostly sunny, but the evening brings about showers and thunderstorms. And then Wednesday night into Thursday morning, we'll see more storms, and those could turn severe. From your severe weather station, I'm 9 First Warning meteorologist Jennifer Ketchmark, News Radio 700 WLW.
10: Clear skies, 55 degrees right now. Cincinnati police continue to investigate after a 25-year-old man was shot and killed Saturday night in the Villages at Roll Hill. Officers responding to a shots fired call on Nottingham Road found Michael Smith at the scene. He died before he could be taken to the hospital. No word yet on any suspects. Millvale, the scene of a drive-by shooting on Sunday. Police say a man on Beekman Street was hit by gunfire and was left with life-threatening injuries. If you can help in either one of these cases, call Crime Stoppers at 352-3040. Human remains were found at the scene of a northern Kentucky house fire over the weekend. Those flames ignited just before 1:30 in the morning on Sunday inside of a home in Bracken County. Firefighters discovered the remains after the blaze had been put out, and identity has not yet been determined. In the meantime,
17: Hamilton Township police recovered a 73-year-old man's body from the Little Miami River Sunday morning. Officers reported to the coast near Grandin Road and the Little Miami Scenic Trail around 9:15. Officers say currently there's no foul play suspected, but it's unclear how this man wound up in the water. HTPD also have not shared his identity. That's pending notifying next of kin. I'm Lee Mowen, News Radio 700 WLW.
10: The Reds dropped their fifth consecutive series over the weekend to Arizona, and Lord Stanley's Cub heading back to Carolina after a 20-year drought. Seg has all the details coming up in sports just after traffic and weather at 6:40. Our next update at 7, I'm Rick Uccino, News Radio 700 WLW.
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0: Here we go on a Monday morning. I know it can be a little tough getting rolling on a Monday after a weekend. I get it. For some reason, I don't know about you. For me, Sunday nights are tough, man. Have a hard time getting to sleep. Then you're sitting there looking at the clock. You're like, I got to get up at 3. Staring at the clock last night at about 11:45. I'm going, please, Lord, please. Please. Hey, they call it the, I guess, the Oscars of the food world. It's called the James Beard Award. And a Cincinnati chef has not won a James Beard Award in more than a quarter century. Well, tonight, we're hoping that will change. Because tonight, the James Beard Foundation Restaurant and Chef Awards will be handed out. If you're interested in watching, you can go to bonappetit.com. They'll be live streaming that event. Gets underway at 6:30 tonight. There are three Greater Cincinnati chefs up for winning the award. A woman named Sarah Dworak. You can find her food at Sedova over on Court Street or Babushka Pierogies, Finley Market. Jeff Harris. He is at Nolia Kitchen. Made his way here after the Hurricane Katrina in New Orleans, landed in Cincinnati. He's nominated for the Best Chef Great Lakes category in 2004, finalist in 2003. Wish him well tonight. And David Willocks, you can find his food at Baker's Table. That's over in Newport. Basically farm-to-table food, classic influences. 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Back in 2019, Baker's Table was named among the country's best new restaurants by Eater.com. So good luck to all of them. That business people work so hard, so many hours. We hope to have good news about that mañana. 637 700 WLW.
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26: The U.S. and Iran have agreed to an interim deal to end the war and reopen the Strait of Hormuz. Stock futures are soaring while oil prices are slumping on the developments. Officials from both sides will meet on Friday to sign the deal. Also on the radar for investors this week, the Federal Reserve gathers for its first meeting to be overseen by new chairman Kevin Warsh. The central bank is widely expected to hold its benchmark rate steady when the two-day meeting wraps up on Wednesday. He was handpicked by President Trump, who has made it no secret he believes the Fed should aggressively lower interest rates. And OpenAI is under investigation by a coalition of states who have requested information from the ChatGPT maker on a wide range of topics. OpenAI says it's cooperating with the probe and adds that it's taking concerns raised by the state attorneys general seriously. The company declined to provide details on what was requested or the states involved in the probe. Courtney Donahoe, Bloomberg Radio.
0: All right, 6:40 on the button. Time to check what's happening on the roadways this Monday morning. Good morning, Eddie Zellick.
12: 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No accidents still out on the roadway so far this morning. Only really thing to keep in mind right now, a little bit of slow traffic through northern Kentucky on northbound 70-175 between Kyle's Lane and 12th, but no real major delays in there. I'm Eddie Zellick on News Radio 700 WLW.
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0: Hey, I bet that's an interesting podcast with Amy Grant. She could have made it big in the pop world and the whole nine yards, and her faith led her elsewhere. I'm going to have to check out that podcast. They get good guests on that podcast. WCPO 9 first warning forecast. It is a gorgeous morning. If you've already been out, you know it. Little on a chilly side, right at 55 degrees. Today, perfect. Perfecto. Sunshine, 72. Clear tonight, low 53. Sunny tomorrow, up to 77. Tomorrow night, we'll get some rain. It'll be dry most of Wednesday, up to 80, but there is a chance of severe weather overnight Wednesday night. Jennifer will be tracking this. We'll have the very latest updates for you right here on the Big One 700 WLW. Okay, Russ Jackson, let's get to the most important thing we know in the world, and that is sports. With Seg Dennison.
5: Thank you very much, Eric Thomas. Good morning, everyone. Reds update. Gabriel Moreno hit a tie-breaking homer in the eighth. Sent the D-backs over the Reds yesterday 5-3. Arizona manager Torrey Lovello gets career win number 700. Andrew Abbott started, went five innings, long a run on four hits. Then the bullpen takes over. Relievers allowed four runs in four innings, including two home runs. Terry Francona.
6: Pitching behind in the count, not throwing enough strikes, then having to, just got behind a lot of hitters. I thought Abbott did a really good job of climbing back into counts and competing. He had a real good changeup. But, you know, it was a five-inning start because there was just so many pitches.
5: The Reds have not won back-to-back games now since May 25th and 26th. They've lost five straight series. Cincinnati hitting just .217 at home this season. Reds welcome in the New York Mets and start of a three-game series tonight. 700 WLW's coverage. 610 Sports Talk. Arnell Carrier's inside pitch. Kelsey Chevrolet extra inning show after the game. Hunter Green's going to start a rehab assignment in Arizona later this week. Emilio Pagano, who's been out since May 5th with that hamstring injury, will throw live BP on Friday. Frontier League Baseball, Dylan Baker belts three home runs, drives in eight as Florence knocks off the Yalls. The Yalls beat Gateway 15-4. Bengals update. Bengals open mandatory minicamp tomorrow at Paycor Stadium. NHL, the Carolina Hurricanes are Stanley Cup champions for the first time in 20 years. As they won yet last night over Vegas 3-0, the Canes take the series in six games. The final seconds on the Hurricanes Radio Network.
7: 8 seconds left. Chatfield to the far side. 4 seconds on the clock. Hey, hey, what do you say? The 2026 Carolina Hurricanes are Stanley Cup champions.
5: Hurricanes Jacob Slavin joins Ken Morrow now in 1980 as the only Americans ever to win an Olympic gold medal and Stanley Cup title in the same year. World Cup Soccer Sunday, it was Germany routing Curacao 7-1. Australia beat Turkey 2-0. Netherlands over in Japan battled a 2-2 tie. Ivory Coast was a winner over Ecuador and Sweden downs Tunisia. Today it's Spain up against Cape Verde. Also Belgium and Egypt, Saudi Arabia versus Uruguay, and Iran takes on New Zealand. Bill Dennison, 700 WLW Sports.
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0: Alrighty, 6:45 on the button. I can't believe every single time we're checking in with Brian Combs, we're actually on time for a change here in the morning show. So, Brian, good morning.
11: Yeah, great way to start the week.
0: Cincinnati, come on last. Don't worry about it.
11: Cincinnati City Council today has a meeting, talk about the budget, start finalizing the process of approving it for next year. And it sounds like there's going to be a fight today on the floor of council over funding the music center at Riverbend. Cincinnati Symphony's in the process of building a brand new music venue there. Initially, city council committed $8 million to the project. The city manager and mayor cut that down to $2 million. Today, there will be a motion to cut it down to zero. Mark Jeffries has proposed this, says that the money that is earmarked right now for the symphony should be put towards paving roads in the city of Cincinnati. He says the capital budget that they have will allow them to only repave 70 miles of road next year instead of the target that they have set for 100 lane miles every year. He says that the symphony doesn't need the money. He says the city manager's already established that the Farmer Music Center will be built with or without a Cincinnati City help. So he's asking his colleagues on council today to drop funding completely for the music center. Now, he's the only person who has signed on to this motion. So that typically means that there's not any other support for it at City Hall. So it sounds like it's doomed to failure, but we will see when council meets this afternoon at 1 o'clock to talk budget. Also today, the governor of Ohio will announce if he's signing the new state capital budget, which is $4 billion, and there's $2.5 million in that for the symphony to help with the Farmer Music Center. Coming up, our news, 15 minutes. We'll talk about the president's peace plan for the Middle East, a memo of understanding to be signed this week. And already we're seeing stock prices rally and oil prices fall. Those details at 7, News Radio, 700 WLW.

0: under the police.
1: Robert Labato is wanted by the Ohio Adult Parole Authority for a felony parole violation. Mr. Labato, charged with robbery, white male, 39 years old, 5'7", 180 pounder, has tattoos all over his neck. Robert Labato has a history of assault, domestic violence, last known to live in Hamilton. If anyone has information on where police can find Robert Labato, please call Crime Stoppers, 513-352-3040. All tips remain anonymous. All right, you hear that sound? Your chance to win two tickets to an upcoming Reds game on The Morning Show. If you're caller number five right now, 513-749-7000, 513-749-7000, and you correctly identify yesterday's play of the game, losing two out of three to the Arizona Diamondbacks. They're not any good either, and they came in here and won two out of three. Then you'll win two tickets to an upcoming Reds game on us. We'll check traffic, weather, have our winner coming up, 700 WLNW.
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1: 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Let's check in with traffic. Here's Eddie Zellick.
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5: Hey, Tom.
0: How you doing, Brad?
5: Good, man. How are you?
0: Good. Great to be with you once again. Look, a lot of people retire, they save money, but there are avenues out there, and give me some examples, even in the sports world, but for regular folks to have structured income streams after they retire.
5: What's the problem when you leave your job? Paycheck keeps coming. You have to figure out how to keep an income stream for the rest of your life. Bobby Bonilla. July 1st is Bobby Bonilla Day.
0: Absolutely.
5: Every day. 25 years, he defers $5.9 million and turns it into nearly $30 million over that time. What we're doing is saying, you know what, I don't need this now. So how do I structure off? How do I siphon off some of the money that I have right now to say, my gosh, I need this for later. If we're going to retire for 30 years, we need a stream that's going to last. Met with a guy just last week. We siphoned off a little bit of money to say, we're not going to touch this for several years, but this is going to be guaranteed income for the rest of your life. We can structure that in different ways. What you want in retirement is options to make the money last.
0: And there are different avenues out there, right? Dividend portfolios. You hear so much about annuities, yep. All those kinds of things.
5: Bobby Bonilla's was an annuity.
0: Yep.
5: Ken Griffey Jr. did an annuity. Brian Goldberg put away money for Jr. to say, you know what? For 9 years, we're going to siphon off this money, and it's going to pay you through 2024. Now Jr.'s out taking pictures at the Masters.
0: Not a bad deal.
5: It's a pretty good deal.
0: Well, for answers to those questions and everything,

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0: All right, coming up in the 7 o'clock hour, we'll hear from ABC News White House correspondent Karen Travers. She is with the president in Geneva, Switzerland for the G7 summit. And, of course, on Friday, the peace deal is set to be signed. Vice President J.D. Vance will be there with Iran. We'll talk a little bit more about that. 8 o'clock hour, Gary Sullivan. 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
6: Hammering out terms of a Middle East peace deal with the 7 o'clock report of Brian Combs. Breaking now, stock futures prices are rallying today, and oil prices are falling. This in reaction to news from the president that the U.S. and Iran are going to sign a peace deal on Friday to reopen the Strait of Hormuz.
7: Trump saying that he ordered the immediate removal of the United States naval blockade on Iranian ports. He says the strait will reopen entirely and toll-free after the deal is signed later this week, saying ships of the world, start your engines. Let the oil flow. Iranian officials confirming the deal, which is set to be signed in Switzerland on Friday. Vice President J.D. Vance is expected to attend.
6: That's ABC's Karen Hua. While the Strait of Hormuz reopens under terms of this agreement, the deal does not settle the future of Iran's nuclear program yet. Those negotiations will continue while a 60-day ceasefire is in effect. Now, latest traffic and weather together.
8: 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Roadway's still looking good around town. No accidents or other major problems. Little bit of slow traffic in northern Kentucky, though. Expect delays northbound 70-175 between Dixie Highway and 12th. I'm Eddie Zellick on News Radio 700 WLW.
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12: A beautiful way to kick off the work week, starting at 56 this morning and only warming to 72 degrees. We'll see sunshine and humidity. Yeah, you're not going to find it today. Tonight, we're down to 53. Tomorrow, mid-70s. Mostly sunny for the bulk of the day, but then after 5 p.m., scattered showers and thunderstorms are expected as a cold front comes through. From your severe weather station, I'm 9 First Warning meteorologist Jennifer Ketchmark, News Radio 700 WLW.
6: Radar is clear, 56 degrees right now. New travel restrictions in the area of 70. 5 and 12th Street in Covington going into effect this morning. These closures are expected to help better manage the traffic flow around the ramps that were shut down for work on the Brent Spence Corridor project a week ago. Learning more about a couple killed Friday night in a crash that happened in southeast Indiana.
13: This crash happened outside Aurora and State Route 350 around 6 o'clock Friday evening. A 46-year-old man was over the center line when he struck Jordan Walters and Sierra Walters. While both parents were declared dead, the two small children are back home from Cincinnati Children's. The unnamed 46-year-old was also seriously hurt. Indiana State Police continue to investigate, and they await results of a toxicology test. I'm Lee Mowen, News Radio 700 WLW.
6: GoFundMe campaign has been set up for the children of the couple, and Milan Youth Baseball is helping raise money for the two sons who were part of their program. Skyline Chili in Norwood will be closed today so employees can attend the funeral for the server murdered at the Montgomery Road location earlier this month. Fundraising for the two children of Allie Hill has already brought in $150,000.
14: The amount of money that in the kindness and generosity of the of our cities. Our city has just been, I can't even put it into words, miraculous.
6: Steve Mislow owns the Skyline. He donated 20% of all sales from the past week to help the Hill children. Visitation for Allie Hills today from 11 to 1 at the Paul R. Young Funeral Home in Mount Healthy. It has $600 million in it to help schools again across Ohio build new buildings and $275 million for construction of a new hospital in Dayton on the side of the old Harrah Arena. Ohio legislature has passed the state capital budget today. Governor Mike DeWine will say if he's going to sign it, holding a news conference to talk about the spending that focuses on expanding access to education and health care. There's money in the nearly $4 billion bill as well for the Cincinnati Symphony. $2.5 million to help them with construction of the new music venue at Coney Island. City of Cincinnati has been asked to contribute to that project as well. But Councilman Mark Jeffries is asking the city today to drop the $2 million in their budget for the symphony. He wants to divert that money into a fund to pave more streets instead.
15: Proposing it not because I'm anti-arts or because I'm anti-farmer music venue, anything but. I'm proposing it because it's common sense.
6: Jeffries in a social media post from the weekend. He'll be on the Scott Sloan Show this morning at 11:07 to talk about it.
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16: Here's a Reds update. Gabriel Moreno hit a tie-breaking home run in the eighth inning. It sent the D-backs over the Reds 5-3. Cincinnati will welcome in the New York Mets in the start of a three-game series tonight. 700 WLW's coverage begins at 6:10 with Sports Talk and the Arnell Carriers inside pitch. Kelsey Chevrolet extra inning show after the game. Bengals update. Bengals open mandatory mini-camp tomorrow. Bill Dennison, 700 WLW Sports.
6: 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I'm Brian Combs, News Radio 700 WLW.
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0: Yeah, I talk all the time about Win Your Day. 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An old African proverb says, a cat that dreams of becoming a lion must lose its appetite for rats. In other words, if you're serious about reaching goals, becoming a lion, then you must replace the bad habits that drag you down, the rats. No doubt, there's going to be some discomfort along the way, shedding an old way of being for a new way of being. It can be scary. Replacing habits or ways of thinking which have held you back can be challenging. But if you want to be a lion, that's what it takes. So today, if you're dreaming of becoming a lion, lose your appetite for rats. 708-700-WLW.
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0: And we say good morning to Gina Cervetti from the Bloomberg Newsroom in New York, New York. Big study comes out, new study comes out on AI and jobs, Gina.
23: Yeah, Tom, good morning. This is from PwC, and their research found that artificial intelligence is splitting the job market in two. One thing they found, surprisingly, was that overall greater AI exposure by firms correlated with faster headcount growth, not job losses. But AI is rewarding companies that use the technology to magnify human skills, while those using AI to simply cut costs are falling further behind. Jobs that can use AI to enhance human expertise like creativity and judgment are rising the fastest. PwC, for example, pointed to radiologists and recruiters.
0: Tom? Wow, very, very interesting. Meanwhile, Guitar Center's fortunes, what's the latest there?
23: Well, tariff refunds are hitting all the right notes at Guitar Center. Apparently, sources are telling Bloomberg the retailer expects to get about $16 million in tariff refunds. That's providing a boost to the retailer's finances. Guitar Center was struggling not all that long ago. It emerged from bankruptcy back in 2020 after a restructuring that transferred ownership to a group of lenders. Profit was up in the latest quarter. Sales at Guitar Center stores and online rose 5.8%. Tom?
0: All right, speaking of rising, that appears to be the case again today for the stock markets because oil prices are tumbling.
23: Yes, with the news about the interim agreement between Iran and the United States, it'll be signed officially on Friday. We're seeing optimism here right across the board. The S&P futures up 98, NASDAQ futures up 633 points, Dow futures up almost 500 points this morning. From Bloomberg, Gina Cervetti on News Radio 700 WLW.
0: All right, let's check the roadway. Sitting in for the vacationing Chuck Ingram is Eddie Zellick. Eddie, good morning. What's happening out there?
8: Good morning. We got an earlier situation starting to clear up from the UC Health Traffic Center. At UC Health, you'll find comprehensive care that's so personal, it makes your best tomorrow possible. 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And that was an earlier accident in northern Kentucky on northbound 7175 over at Kyle's Lane. Still looking at a little bit of slow traffic in that area, about a two-minute delay from Buttermilk Pike. I'm Eddie Zellick on News Radio 700 WLW.
0: A WCPO 9 first warning forecast provided by meteorologist Jennifer Ketchmark. If you've been out the door, you know it is a beautiful, beautiful morning. sitting right at 57 degrees, so a little chilly. If you're getting ready to head out, grab a jacket just for a little while. Today, sunshine, basically no humidity, up to 72 degrees. Clear tonight, low 53. Sunny tomorrow, high 77. Tomorrow, late in the afternoon, maybe on your drive home, maybe you'll make it home before it starts. We'll get some evening showers, and they'll end overnight. And then Wednesday, it's pretty much going to be dry all day. Wednesday night, we're keeping an eye on the possibility of severe storms from roughly 9 p.m. to 5 a.m. on Thursday morning. So we'll keep you posted on that. Coming up here in a minute, we'll check the news headlines with Brian Combs. And Karen Travers is with the president at the G7 summit, where apparently today he's already met with Zelensky from Ukraine. And, of course, lots to talk about with the pending peace deal with Iran. 712-700-WLW.
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0: All right, 7:15, we're on quite a roll here today, man. I mean to tell you, Brian Combs walks in at 7:15, and we're ready for him. News headlines, what's happening, Brian?
9: Today, there are new traffic restrictions going into effect in Covington that were actually supposed to happen last Monday, all connected to the two ramps that are closed. Northbound 75 blocked in Covington at 12th Street, and you can't get on South 75 there because of Brent Spence Corridor project work. Well, the crews were also supposed to put new restrictions on 12th Street in that area so that truck traffic wouldn't be coming through a very residential, narrow area of the city underneath the highway. Today, those closures are going into effect. Now, we don't know why it didn't happen a week ago, but bottom line is today they will be blocking 12th Street to through traffic under the highway, diverting traffic over Simon Kenton Way, which will go two directions, and that will get people to the detour that they're being that's being used on Pike Street. So this is the way it was supposed to work from the beginning. Didn't happen last week, and people really got concerned when the heavy truck traffic was coming down their neighborhood streets. But that won't happen anymore. State's taking care of the issue. These are things we're going to have to deal with for the next several years, unfortunately, as they build the new bridge on 75 across the Ohio. Coming up, our news, 7:30. Cincinnati City Council will be asked today to drop the money for the Symphony and Riverbend 2.0 from their budget and completely. Those details in 15 minutes. 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
0: All righty. It's 7:17 here. I believe it's 1:17, if I'm not mistaken, in Geneva, Switzerland. And that is where Karen Travers joins us with the president covering the G7 summit. Karen, you made it safely. You okay, or are you a little time warped here?
10: You know, we're always on crazy time zones in our business and working all the time. So, but all good here. Absolutely.
0: Okay. And there is so much to talk about. Let's start with, has the president already met with Zelensky, or is he still going to later today?
10: He's not even here yet. He is still on his way. He's not expected here for several more hours. And the first event on his schedule today will be a meeting with the French President Emmanuel Macron, who's obviously hosting the G7, which is in France. You know, notably a big focus for the president this week will be the Middle East. That was already going to be a big focus on the agenda. There will be leaders from Qatar, the UAE, and Egypt here at the summit for sideline meetings with the G7 leaders. And the president's coming in, you know, with the White House believes with wind at their backs with the announcement of a ceasefire yesterday with Iran. But the big thing is those details that haven't been announced. You know, no text was released of this agreement. The White House hasn't said what is exactly in it. Iran hasn't said either. And it's actually not going to go into effect until later this week when it is signed. So a lot of questions about that. Hopefully the president will answer some of those when he has these meetings. But notably, a big focus already was going to be the war in the Middle East and regional stability here, too.
0: Yeah, and part of that package, if I'm not mistaken, Karen, is the fact that once they sign this deal, if indeed it holds until Friday when it's set to be signed, is basically what, a 60-day window to strictly negotiate the nuclear side of all this?
10: That was the expectation that had been laid out last week by administration officials. You know, this is not the big deal to end the war. This is a long-sought 60-day ceasefire agreement that would then lead to the next phase of negotiations where they have to talk about how to dismantle Iran's nuclear program. How do you get the highly enriched uranium that has been such a critical sticking point, of course, in these negotiations. But what this would do, according to the administration, is reopen the Strait of Hormuz and the U.S. blockade on the Iranian ports. And those things would, of course, alleviate the pressure on the global oil markets at this point. So a lot of questions and a lot of details that still need to be filled in at this point. And the big issues really still have to be negotiated.
0: Yeah, yeah, of course. Hey, be careful over there. Stay safe. We'll look forward to getting you back stateside, and we'll check in with you tomorrow.
10: Sounds great. Thanks.
0: You know, one part of this whole thing, Karen's spot on there. There are still things that we don't know yet. And the nuclear part of this at the end of the day is going to be what most people are keeping an eye on. Because I saw where Barack Obama came out yesterday. I just can't believe that he comes out and publicly speaks about anything comparing his deal to potentially, and that's a key word, potentially to this deal that Trump is trying to negotiate and finalize. So there still are questions. There's no doubt about it. You open up the Strait of Hormuz. Does it give the Iranians a lifeline to recover in their economy, which has been decimated? There's no doubt about that. Apparently, there are only two countries in the world that are capable of going in under rubble and getting all of this nuclear uranium and so forth. That would be the U.S. and China. And then there's going to be another president after Trump. And will they follow through whatever is negotiated? But for Barack Obama to come out and say that it's no different, are you kidding me? I mean, are you kidding me? He allowed them to continue uranium processing for civilian purposes. I mean, are you kidding? And then, oh, by the way, the difference between the two, Trump has decimated their Navy, their Air Force, their military, their communications, their ability to even protect their own borders if the United States military wants to fly over its airspace. I mean, this is night and day stuff. I just can't believe Obama's a smart guy, but I cannot believe he had the audacity to come out yesterday and make comments comparing his complete debacle of a deal –

0: going back to 2015 and potentially, that's a key word, what this deal might be. 721 700 WLW.
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0: All right, Eddie Zellick, what's happening out there, young man?
2: 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Only crash out there now completely cleared from the roadway on northbound 7175 over at Kyle's Lane. Still a little bit of slow traffic in the area between Dixie Highway and 12th. I'm Eddie Zellick on News Radio 700 WLW.
0: Perfect morning, perfect day. Sunshine today up to 72. Clear tomorrow, sunshine 76. Maybe some rain tomorrow night. Dry Wednesday, might get serious rain, even storms. Wednesday night, we'll keep you posted. All right, let's get to it.
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0: We say good morning to Bill Segdenison.
4: Morning there, Thomas. Reds update. Gabriel Moreno hit a tie-breaking homer in the eighth that sent the D-backs over the Reds 5-3 for Arizona manager Torey Lovello. Gets his 700th career win. Andrew Abbott started, went five innings, logged a run on four hits, and the bullpen took over, and that was it. The Reds have not won back-to-back games now since May 25 and 26. They've lost five straight series, and right now Cincinnati hitting just .217 at home so far this year. Reds welcome in the New York Mets. Start of a three-game set tonight. 700 WLW's coverage. 610 Sports Talk. Arnell Carrier's inside pitch. Kelsey Chevrolet extra inning show after the game. Bengals update. The Bengals will open mandatory mini camp tomorrow. Bill Dennison, 700 WLW.
0: Hey, by the way, the Reds schedule after the stinking Mets and they Yanks. Stink.
4: They go to New York.
0: They go to New York to play the Yankees
4: then
0: for
4: Milwaukee.
0: Three. Milwaukee comes here for three. Ooh. They go to Pittsburgh, who has just owned them for a number of years for three.
4: Yes, sir.
0: And then they go to the Brewers for four. We're going to know the fate of the Reds basically in the next 12 days.
4: 700 WLW.
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0: I love getting together with our aviation expert, Jay Ratliff, on this Monday morning. Jay, a question for you. Are airlines able to lock the overhead compartments during an emergency evacuation?
5: Great question. And currently the answer to that is no. And you and I have talked about before how airlines and aircraft are designed so that we can get everybody off the airplane in 90 seconds or less with half the exits blocked during an emergency. Reality is these days now everybody's stopping to collect their overhead bags out of the overhead storage compartment, which means instead of a 90-second evacuation, we're seeing 2, 3, 4, 5-minute evacuations, which is totally unacceptable because you're endangering the lives of people on board the aircraft. The airlines in Europe are looking at the possibility of putting a lock in place that would lock the overhead storage compartment in the event of an emergency evacuation, forcing people to leave the bags behind because we no longer can trust people to do the right thing. That might be something to look at. But the problem is I think airlines here in the United States would resist that. I don't know if we'll see it in Europe. Bottom line is if you were to lock it, emergency evacuation, you'd still have a lot of people who would forget it's locked and they would be trying to pry it open to get their bags. The other thing is during a non-emergency, you pull up to the gate, you're ready to leave. Something mechanical happens and you can't get the overhead storage bins open. So that would create delays, cost money. We'll see where this goes, but all because, again, people continue to take those bags off airplanes.
0: All right. Meanwhile, getting more expensive to fly. That's not a surprise to anyone out there. In fact, the latest data, prices up 27% on average just since last summer.
5: And, Tom, we're seeing in some of those situations the airfares continue to go up. The bottom line is if you can plan as far in advance as you can, do so. There might be some specials that roll out this summer as airlines kind of tweak some of their schedules. But the bottom line is we have fewer flights, higher fares, and it's going to be problematic for anybody flying this summer. And we're obviously seeing that. I'll have more on these stories on our aviation blog today, made possible by our friends at the Greater Cincinnati Northern Kentucky International Airport, which offers round-trip fares to Orlando, $179. You can find that and so many more great deals at cbgairport.com/deals.
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0: The president calls it a great deal with the 7:30 report. I'm Ricky Uccino. Breaking now, the fate of Iran's nuclear program appears to still be unresolved, but President Donald Trump is touting an agreement that will end the fighting in the Middle East. Officials say the deal will include a 60-day ceasefire during which there would be further nuclear negotiations.
16: Israel, not a party to this plan, struck Iran-backed Hezbollah targets in Beirut Sunday, nearly derailing negotiations. At least three people were killed, six others injured. Former Israeli senior military intelligence officer Avner Villan telling us that he is doubtful Prime Minister Netanyahu would support the deal.
17: We've known the Iranians for many years. You don't really believe that the fact that they promised or they signed something is worth anything.
16: Karen Huang, ABC News, Washington.
18: President Trump says that the Strait of Hormuz will reopen toll-free after the deal is signed this coming Friday. That news sent Brent crude down more than $3 a barrel. Let's check the latest traffic and weather together.
2: 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No accidents, stalls, other problems out on the roadways right now. A little bit of slow traffic, though, through northern Kentucky on northbound 7175 between Dixie Highway and 12th. Expect delays. I'm Eddie Zellick on News Radio 700 WLW.
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21: It sure doesn't feel like summer out there today. Temperatures only top out at 72. It's sunny. There's no humidity. It's refreshing outside. You can even open the windows. Enjoy it because temperatures tomorrow do go up to about the mid-70s. Bulk of the day is mostly sunny, but the evening brings about showers and thunderstorms. And then Wednesday night into Thursday morning, we'll see more storms, and those could turn severe. From your severe weather station, I'm 9 First Warning meteorologist Jennifer Ketchmark, News Radio 700 WLW.
18: Sunny skies, 57 degrees. Right now, news is a service of AE Door and Window. Cincinnati police looking into the death of a 25-year-old man who was shot and killed Saturday night in the villages of Roll Hill. Officers responding to a shots fired call on Nottingham Road found Michael Smith at the scene suffering from a gunshot wound. He died before he could be taken to the hospital. Meanwhile, Millvale was the scene of a drive-by shooting on Sunday. Police say a man on Beekman Street was struck by gunfire and left with life-threatening injuries. If you can help in either one of these cases, you are asked to call Crime Stoppers at 352-3040. In the meantime, human remains discovered at the scene of a house fire in northern Kentucky.
22: As crews knocked down a house fire early Sunday morning in Brooksville, they would find skeletal remains afterwards just around 1:30. Kentucky State Police could not identify said remains due to their condition. They're en route to Frankfort for the state medical examiner's office. Their investigation continues. I'm Lee Mowen, News Radio 700 WLW.
18: The skyline at Chili in Norwood will be closed today so that employees can attend the funeral for Allie Hill, the server who was murdered at the Montgomery Road location earlier this month. Fundraising for her two young children was expected to eclipse $150,000. The Reds dropped their fifth consecutive series over the weekend to Arizona, and Lord Stanley's Cup heading back to Carolina. SAG has all the details coming up in sports just after traffic and weather at 7:40. Our next update at 8 o'clock. I'm Ricky Uccino, News Radio 700 WLW.
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0: 7:36 on the morning show, 700 WLW. Great to have you with us on this Monday, and a pleasant good morning to you. You may have noticed, sports fans, over the weekend, the sad news of the passing of 36-year-old former NFL All-Pro Aldon Smith. 36 years young. And we're learning more and more about his passing. We don't know for sure the cause of death yet. This was a guy, and I was doing the NFL regularly back in those days. He was an all-pro. He looked like he was going to be this phenomenal player for many, many, many, many years. But his career was derailed by several DUIs, multiple years of suspension stemming from criminal charges. And just recently, it appeared he has gotten his life back together. He had come back to the 49ers to start talking about the pitfalls to their rookies, and a number of other teams had brought him in as well. So the day he dies, he's out delivering pizzas to a Bay Area homeless charity with a friend of his who's a retired ministry that runs what's called CHAM Deliverance Ministry. The two of them are out together. They're delivering pizzas to those who don't have any food. The guy he's with pulls into a gas station, and he comes back out, and Smith, who's in the car with him, is dead. It happened that fast. He said, I thought maybe he was sleeping. He said, I did notice he was twitching a little bit, and then gone. They were sitting basically at a gas station in San Jose, California, and he had been delivering pizzas to homeless people for charity. It looked like he had finally turned his life around. He had been doing a number of other things, found it extremely humbling after being such a star, potential great star in the NFL. Sad news, 36 years young. 738, 700 WLW.
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25: The U.S. and Iran have agreed on a deal to halt their fighting. Traders are betting that a reopening of the Strait of Hormuz will likely help ease inflation pressures. Stock futures are seeing solid gains this morning. Some of the big movers include airlines and cruise operators, which are on the rise. Meantime, the U.S. government taking the unprecedented step of ordering Anthropic to disable access to its most advanced AI for all foreign nationals. The government discovering it's possible to bypass the guardrails. Anthropic calling the move a disproportionate response. And investors will be watching Madison Square Garden Sports as New York celebrates the Knicks winning its first NBA title in 53 years. The company houses both the Knicks and the New York Rangers hockey team. Shares have already jumped about 50% this year. The valuation of pro sports franchises have been surging in recent years, mainly because of the prices leagues can charge for media rights. Courtney Tunahoe, Bloomberg Radio.
0: All right, Chuck Ingram was off most of last week. He'll be almost all of this week off, so sitting in and handling the traffic for us, Eddie Zellick. Eddie, good morning. What's the very latest?
2: Good morning. Roadways looking pretty good right now. 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No accidents or other major problems on the roadways currently, all the earlier ones cleared out, but up to a 5-minute delay northbound on 7175 between Buttermilk Pike and 12th. I'm Eddie Zellick on News Radio 700 WLW.
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0: WCPO 9 First Warning Forecast presented by meteorologist Jennifer Ketchmark. It is a gorgeous morning, not a cloud in the sky. It'll stay that way all day long. Blue skies, sunshine, 72. Tonight, clear, cool, 53. Tomorrow, sunny, 77. And then about 6 o'clock tomorrow night, we might get some rain that will end overnight. Wednesday looks dry, but then Wednesday night, Jennifer, and right here at the big one, we'll be keeping an eye on the potential of a severe storm roughly from 9 o'clock Wednesday night until 5 a.m. Thursday morning. So keep it tuned right here to the big one for the very latest on that. Okay, Russ Jackson, let's go.
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0: Good morning to Bill Seg Dennison.
10: Morning there, Thomas. Good morning, everyone. Reds update, Gabriel Moreno hit a tie-breaking homer in the eighth inning and sent the D-backs over the Reds yesterday 5-3. Andrew Abbott started, went five innings, allowing a run on four hits. Then the bullpen takes over and doesn't get the job done. The Reds have not won back-to-back games since May 25 and 26. They've lost five straight series, losing 2 or 3 to Arizona, and the Reds are just hitting at 217 at home so far this year. Manager Terry Francona.
14: I think inconsistent is very fair. You know, it's sometimes for us, runs are harder to come by than we want them to be. That's just, you know, it's not a lack effort. It's a little bit challenging at times.
10: Reds are welcome in the New York Mets in the start of a 3-game series beginning tonight. 700 WLW's coverage, 610 Sports Talk, RNL Carriers Inside Pitch, Kelsey Chevrolet Extra Inning Show after the game. Bengals update, Bengals open mandatory minicamp tomorrow at Paycor Stadium. In the NHL, the Carolina Hurricanes are the Stanley Cup champions for the first time in 20 years. Hurricanes knocking off Vegas last night in Las Vegas 3-0. The Canes take that final series in 6 games. NBA, the New York Knicks are champions. Of course, for the first time in 53 years, their victory parade will be held Thursday in Manhattan. They feature, of course, Man of Mueller, the grad, 2019 grad, Miles Deuce McBride. He becomes the 7th Man of Mueller now to earn a professional championship ring, joining the likes of Barry Larkin with the Reds, Adam Hizdu with the Red Sox, Steve Sylvester with the Raiders. UK's Carl Anthony Towns also is with the Knicks, the 20th Wildcat player to win an NBA title. World Cup soccer on the schedule today. It's Spain up against Cape Verde. Also, Belgium taking on Egypt. Saudi Arabia meets Uruguay, and Iran faces New Zealand. USA's in action this Friday night up against Australia. Bill Dennison, 700 WLW Sports.
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0: 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And for that, we turn to Brian Combs. Good morning.
16: Good morning. Today, we're going to hear from the group that released that critical report of Cincinnati police last week, accusing officers of stopping more people who were black than white and charging bias on the part of Cincinnati police. Campaign Zero is the name of the group. They are a well-known national group that has been critical of police since they started back during the Black Lives Matter movement early days. Today, they say they will address the concerns that have been raised by the city manager, by the interim police chief, by the head of the FOP, and other people in the city about their methodology. They say basically all they did was take the contact cards that Cincinnati police must fill out every time they stop a person, either in a car or someone walking on the sidewalk, and sorted that data by the race of the suspect who was stopped, by the neighborhood, which they say reveal that the Cincinnati police stopped people 2-1 more blacks than whites. And they say in some neighborhoods, it's an even bigger gap. Their news conference set for 1 o'clock today. We will cover it for you. At some point today, they are also going to put up a website with all of this data that'll be sortable by offense, by neighborhood. And the one thing that really has local police officers upset is they are going to release with this report the officers' names who make the most stops, and they say have the most disparity between, you know, who they stop.
0: Holy Moses.
16: Coming up, our news, 8 o'clock, we will have more on the peace deal signed between the U are about to be signed by the U.S. and Iran. The one thing this doesn't include is Israel, who are kind of off on their own. Those details, how that may complicate things in 10 minutes. 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
0: Hey, look, I don't know how many people, because tomorrow we're going to have Brad Wenstrup on at 8:10. It didn't get a lot of play because there are a lot of other things going on. But the director of national intelligence, who is stepping aside to take care of her cancer-ridden husband, Tulsi Gabbard, on Friday, she released a trove of declassified records which detail the United States' funding of more than 120 biological laboratories across more than 30 countries. Primarily the focus are those funded biolabs in Ukraine. This was after Russia's 2022 invasion. And you may remember all the doctors, all these people out there, they came after Gabbard because she raised concerns about this. You know, what would happen to so many of these biochemical weapons that could fall into the hands of the Soviets or somebody else? One document states more than 40 labs in Ukraine received U.S. funding and house collections of dangerous bacteria and viruses, some going all the way back to the Soviet era. I mean, we're talking about stuff like anthrax, tuberculosis, Ebola virus, Marburg virus, MERS, and SARS. Well, when all of this started, you know, people were saying, oh, these are a bunch of alarmists, and this is this, and this is that. Well, before she got out of Dodge, once these became declassified, this is likely to reignite debate over the transparency of the government, the gain-of-function research, which Brad Wenstrup was right in the middle of all of that with Anthony Fauci, and the scope of the U.S.-funded biological research overseas. This potentially could have and turn out to be a huge story. A question for you. Are you in the market for some jewelry? 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
0: All right, Eddie Zellick, what's the latest on the roadways, young man?
2: 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Again, no accident stalls, other major problems on the roadways currently. Only thing to keep in mind, northbound 71.

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10: Some time back, we talked about all the rules changes that the Reds, the game of Major League Baseball, had implemented in our great game. And I would like to ask you now, after a period of years have gone by, this barrage of different approaches to the game by rule have been in effect. Are there any rules changes you would make today or any that you would eliminate from what the players have to deal with?
11: Okay, here's something a little goofy, but I really like doubleheaders. I like doubleheaders when they're 2 7-inning games. Do you know what I mean?
10: Minor leagues.
11: But I'm telling you, people, you should... Those games go so fast, even a 9-7. I think 2 9-innings, too long. But I like doubleheaders. They even do away with the doubleheaders now. They have the split games, right, like they did with the Cardinals.
10: Two gates.
11: I understand that.
10: Almighty dollar.
11: But let me get to this one. The rule they need to have is to move, I don't know what you call that rule, but they need to move that mound back.
10: Really?
11: Yeah, the mound, there's not enough hitting for me. I got to watch players swing the bat, and the pitches are so good nowadays, there's just not enough hitting. So move the mound back.
10: This has been a very interesting 75 seconds of conversation.
11: You got to take.
10: We're not done yet. We'll be back.
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1: Rule changes you would make today or changes that you would make, period. The things that are in the books that you would take away. You know what I would take away?
2: What?
1: I'd take away banning the shift. I read a long piece the other day in The Athletic that said it hasn't amounted to a blasted thing. It has not changed one single thing, the placement of players and taking the shift away.
2: I don't see it. I think that's pretty good. Take away the shift.
1: I'll take it's the shift nothing, away right? in a second. And the other part of it is I thought it was aimed strictly at the left-handed hitters. And so those guys were dumped on because they put a rule in that really has helped them from being the kind of hitter that they were. And the numbers have proven that there's only two different percentage points in way it was as the way it is now.
2: You know, it's funny. You talk about the shift, and it was just for those left-handed hitters.
1: That's all it is.
2: Because you'd put that second baseman out in right field, and he would get a ball and throw it to first once in a while. But you make a really good point. Is that all you got as far as changing rules?
1: That's the one thing I would do. But I like the shortening of games in a doubleheader. I might consider coming out of retirement because the two things I hated worse than anything were doubleheaders and rain delays.
2: But you like
1: Dan rain delays.
2: But you like extra innings, didn't you?
1: I didn't mind them as much as I hated two games in one day. Too much like work, Bubba.
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10: Terms of a peace deal have apparently been worked out with the 8 o'clock report. I'm Brian Combs. Breaking now, President Trump says they have a deal. And stock futures prices are rising today. Oil prices falling in response. Memo of understanding ends the fighting with Iran, and it will be signed on Friday. The deal calls for reopening the Strait of Hormuz.
11: News of the deal, sending Brent crude down more than $3 a barrel. The national gas average is now $3.99 a gallon, below $4 for the first time since April. The U.S. burned through much of its emergency oil stockpile, trying to keep prices down during the war. now on track for its lowest level since 1983, leaving little cushion left if this deal falls apart.
10: It's ABC's Karen Hugh. Of the peace deals between the U.S. and Iran does not include Israel. Their national security director saying today that their forces are not going to withdraw from territory they've seized in Lebanon. Iran had initially said that would have to be part of any ceasefire. Now, latest traffic and weather together.
12: 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Overall, roadways are clear at this time. No accident stalls, other major problems holding you up. But northbound 70-175, there is a 5-minute delay between Buttermilk Pike and 12th, so plan accordingly. I'm Eddie Zellick on News Radio 700 WLW.
13: Now the latest forecast from the Jake Sweeney Chevrolet Weather Center. 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
10: Picture perfect day in the tri-state today. Sunshine, no humidity, and a high of 72. It's 57 right now. Should the city of Cincinnati be providing money to the symphony to help build a new music venue at Coney Island? Initially, council committed $8 million to the project. Then it was cut to $2 million. Now, Councilman Mark Jeffrey says he doesn't want to give the symphony any money at all. Says that $2 million should go to paving roads in the city.
14: This is really a choice between whether we're going to put dollars to something that doesn't need a subsidy or whether we're going to put it to our roads. And it doesn't need a subsidy. That's not just my opinion. Actually, the city manager did an analysis of the project and it showed that there are other assets that can make this possible.
10: Jeffries in a social media post over the weekend will talk about dropping the funding for the Farmer Music Center when he's Scott Sloan's guest today at 11:06. There is $2.5 million in the state of Ohio's capital budget to help the symphony with the music venue. State capital budget also provides $275 million for a new behavioral health hospital in Dayton. Governor Mike DeWine will hold a news conference on the budget that the legislature passed at 10 this morning. We'll cover it for you. Group that's written the report critical of Cincinnati police for traffic stops will be holding a news conference today to talk about their findings and the criticism that has followed this study about racial bias. Findings are based on over 400,000 contact cards filled out by officers after they stopped suspects. The head of the police officers union says the data offers no context, though, for what the officers were doing when they made those traffic stops.
15: These organizations, they have a one-track mind. They want to do these things on purpose instead of actually looking at all of the data. They look at the data that's going to suit whatever their narrative is. They teach this in college, how to lie with statistics.
10: Ken Cobra on the Scott Sloan Show here on 700 WLW. We'll have the news conference this afternoon by Campaign Zero covered for you. Maybe the Reds can get back on the winning track against the Mets. New York in last place in the NL East in Cincinnati tonight for the start of a 3-game series against the Reds, who are in last place in the NL Central. Airtime here is 6:10. 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I'm Brian Combs, News Radio 700 WLW.
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22: Tell you what, before we get to Gene or Cervetti, I mean, all we heard about was gas prices, gas prices, gas prices, and how high they've been, and understandably so. But so far this morning, at last check, and Gene will have more on this, barrel of oil is down to $75. At least right now in the futures market. All right, let's get to Gene or Cervetti from the Bloomberg Newsroom in New York. Finally, it looks like we're getting clearance for this big Paramount and Warner Brothers merger.
23: That's right, Tom. Good morning. We have the U.S. Justice Department having closed an antitrust probe into the Paramount Skydance $110 billion purchase of Warner Brothers Discovery. The DOJ said the deal is not likely to hurt consumers or competition in the film and television industry, and also that the department won't require any changes, at least not now, to the deal. It sounds like they're really signing off on this, but it might not be the end of it, because we have a group of states led by California that has been scrutinizing this deal, and they are gearing up to block this merger.
22: Okay, meanwhile, Roku has a new owner?
23: Yes, Roku is getting a new owner, Fox. They will acquire the video streaming platform for $160 a share in a cash and stock deal that values the company at about $22 billion. They said that this deal combines Fox Sports News and Entertainment with the platform that has more than 100 million subscribers. Roku said a couple of months ago that its streaming devices are used by, quote, more than half of all U.S. broadband households. Tom?
22: Wow, how about that? Okay, and with the optimism, and of course, there's still work to be done about a potential peace deal between the U.S. and Iran. The futures were taking note of that so far this morning.
23: Yeah, that's right, Tom. And as you mentioned, oil is tumbling this morning, and the stock futures look really good here. S&P futures up 100 points, NASDAQ futures up 650, and those Dow futures at the moment are up 500 points. From Bloomberg, Gina Cervetti on News Radio 700 WLW.
24: Your chance to win $2,500. Just enter this nationwide keyword on our website. Birthday. That's birthday. Enter it now.
22: Tell you what, it's going to be amazing to watch. And I'm telling you, you heard it here first. If this Iran deal holds up, this economy is going to absolutely take off. Because if we get down to where we were in the $2 range, even under $2 range, the price of everything will drop almost overnight. And we're seeing

0: And that with gas prices right now. But again, there is work to be done. This is by no means over. All right, we do it every single Monday. Our good buddy, you hear him on nearly 300 stations, coast to coast, syndicated. And we're lucky to call him home right here. Gary Sullivan over on 55 KRC joins us every Monday to talk about some summertime tips. Gary, I know you're out enjoying this beautiful morning already, my friend.
1: Oh, my gosh. It is beautiful out, isn't it?
0: Oh, unbelievable.
1: Unbelievable. There's always work to be done, though. You talked about work to be done around the house. There's always stuff to be done,
0: too. Yes, there is. Yes, there is. And I want to start with something that I have noticed all of a sudden around our house.
1: Mm-hmm.
0: So we have a dog door, right, okay, where they can go in and out, but only one of the two dogs will do it. So a lot of times on nice days, we'll turn off the air conditioning, open up the back door. Right. Well, now all of a sudden, what comes with it? Flies.
1: Flies.
0: Aggravation
1: bugs,
0: central. They're either dead inside or flying around. What can you really do about flies?
1: You know what? I had the most fascinating phone call yesterday during the show, and it started a couple of weeks ago. This is so good for everybody to hear. So this lady calls me, and she lived near some horse stables, okay? And she's telling me she's got flies in her house, and she's going on and on. And she's telling me she's got thousands of flies in her yard, obviously the horse flies and things. And she goes, what do I do? And I'm going like, holy cow. What do you do with all that flies everywhere? And
0: yeah,
1: so I suggested a fly trap, and I'm not talking about the fly ribbons you see indoors. This is for outdoors. It's made by Rescue. Now I was kind of grasping at straws but I was familiar with this trap, and I wanted to bring this up because, you know, with 4th of July coming up and picnics outside, you set this fly trap. It's just a little bag and a post, and it's got a lure inside.
0: Yeah,
1: this bag.
0: I've seen some of those around. Yep, yep.
1: You add water. So I'm thinking, what are we going to catch, 10 or 15 flies? 40,000 flies she caught in a week.
0: Come on.
1: Absolutely.
0: Come on.
1: Absolutely. That's kind of what I said.
0: Does she stand there and count them all?
1: Nope. So here's how she did it. This bag holds 40,000 flies. Okay. It was filled up. She changed it. Actually, what she said is she caught 50,000 flies because she was on her second bag. The horses from the stables not far from her house, you know, quit flipping their tails and dancing around. She was getting all the flies.
0: You're kidding me.
1: No.
0: That is an unbelievable story.
1: It's an unbelievable story. She sent me a picture. I have to admit, it's a little gross, but it was a bag of flies. And I thought, well, what a great tip with, you know, picnics coming up. And if you know, everybody gets aggravated by flies. Just, you know, if you got a nice patio or a deck, get one of these fly traps, you know, hang it on a fence post or whatever. You just hang it up, you know, about 20 to 30 feet away from where you're going to have your picnic. And I'm going to strongly suggest you won't have any fly problems.
0: So you can get that at what? Any?
1: You can get it on Amazon. You can get it on Amazon. You can get it on a lot of hardware stores. I see these rescue trips and tips all the and traps all the time. I think about 3 months ago I was talking about their carpenter bee traps. The traps they have for insects, they really are phenomenal. But this one exceeded all expectations. That's a bunch of flies, isn't it, Tom?
0: I mean, that's just extraordinary. I've never heard of such a thing.
1: I mean,
0: I wouldn't even think there'd be that many, you know, flying around.
1: When she was telling me she had a lot of flies, I'm thinking like, okay. You got 100 flies. That's a lot of flies in my book.
0: You got that right. Okay. I want to talk about decks because we're talking about flies. Okay. A lot of people, you know, this time of year, they might be staining the deck. They might be sanding the deck, then staining the deck. They want it to be ready to roll. And you mentioned the 4th of July coming up.
1: Right.
0: Okay. Let's start with if you have cracks. And I'm assuming we're talking about, are we talking about wooden decks?
1: Yeah. Okay. Yeah, wood decks. You know, it's interesting that you referenced the wood deck and all you talked about was working on it, because that's my claim too. We spend more time working on our decks than we do enjoying them. But
0: boy, that's the truth.
1: Yeah, it really is. It really is. But one of the things, again, it came up during the show, and that was a fella had a deck and he has 6x6 post. It was elevated slightly, and he called and wanted to know if his deck on those 6x6 posts, he goes, they're cracked. And are they still structurally sound? And I go, well, how big is the crack? You know, oh, you know, maybe 3/16 of an inch wide, and it runs about 2 feet. And I'm going, huh. Well, that's a good question, because if that wood is rotten, and he said, well, pressure-treated wood, it can't get rotten. Well, yeah, it can. So let me just kind of walk you through this real quick. If you pressure-treated wood is, you know, it's infused with something to protect the wood, but it's infused, it only goes in about a quarter of an inch. The rest of the wood, the inside of that timber, is pine. It's yellow pine. The outside's pressure-treated. But when the sun hits it and it dries out, there's a lot of times those 6x6 or even decking boards get a crack in it.
0: Mm-hmm.
1: When that crack is in it, down in the bottom of that crack, it's not pressure treated. If it rains, water gets into that crack and it begins to rot.
0: Sure.
1: So the real question was, cracks aren't really good. If you put sealers and you stay on top of it, it blocks the UV rays of the sun. It's not as likely to crack. Once the wood is cracked, it's structurally sound until the wood begins to rot.
0: Yeah, yeah.
1: So I just bring that up. That's, you know, a lot of times people say, well, why do I have to stain the deck? I just want to look natural. That's one of the reasons.
0: Okay.
1: Yeah.
0: Help me with something here.
1: Yeah,
0: I have a front porch that is, you know, wood planks, right? Narrow, not the big thick ones, but narrow wood planks.
1: Right.
0: Because of, say, where some of the runoff from the roof after you get rain, snow, whatever, all winter or even now.
1: Right.
0: A couple of those are starting to rot. Mm. Now, if I want to have those individual planks, maybe three or four of them, mm-hmm. right, mm-hmm. replaced.
1: Mm-hmm.
0: Okay. Am I gonna have to probably restain and or repaint the entire deck?
1: It
0: if I wanted to match, I probably do, right?
1: Yeah, yeah. Because some of that's gonna be faded, and it really depends. If it's stained, I would say absolutely. Because, you know, a stained wood deck or porch floor rarely lasts more than 3 years with the sun beating down on it, and it begins to fade fairly dramatically after a couple of years. If it's painted or a solid color stain, maybe you can try. My guess is you will end up painting the whole thing. But here's the thing. Again, if that's pressure-treated decking and you want to paint it or use a solid color stain, mm-hmm. you can't do that for almost a year. It's got to dry out. Yeah.
0: Okay.
1: Now, one thing you can do, if you can find you know, a good lumber yard where we can get some kiln-dried flooring, then you could stain it right away.
0: Okay.
1: But keep that in mind. If you don't wait and it is pressure-treated and you go ahead and stain it or paint it, I can 100% guarantee you in about 2 months it'll be peeling off.
0: All right, one thing I want to ask you about next week, okay?
1: Uh-huh.
0: I'm out front the other day, got the dogs, we're kind of walking around, I'm checking a few things, some yard work that we had planned on, the grass getting a little better, it's starting to come in. I'm just hanging out.
1: A mm-hmm.
0: Guy that does a lot of house painting in our neighborhood comes mm-hmm. walking by. I've known a guy 20 years, right?
1: Okay.
0: Does a lot of houses around the entire area, and you've been back there.
1: Yep.
0: He says to me, he pulls up, and he's a really good guy. I like him a lot. He looks at me, he says, Tom, he says, you know, he says, the front of that house is really starting to fade. A lot of sun on it, right? Mm-hmm. And he says something to me that I would have never thought of, and I'm not sure that I would do it. But if I wanted to consider, he said, look, I'll come in here and just paint the front.
1: Mm-hmm.
0: What do you think about that?
1: I think that's fine. If the back doesn't need it, I wouldn't worry about painting it. And you know, quite honestly, if you can, you can get a color match literally through a computer.
0: Yeah.
1: So, you know, you could take a sliver
0: of
1: paint.
0: Well, I've got the paint. I know what the paint is and all that kind of thing. Yeah.
1: Yeah. And that's fine. But that back, you know, it's probably faded a tad.
0: Yeah.
1: But
0: yeah.
1: I don't know how important it is for a perfect match. You can't see the back. I wouldn't have any problem with just painting the front. If it's getting the bulk of the sunshine and it's faded out. Yeah, have at it.
0: Okay.
1: A lot of times, you know, we always paint for curb appeal, But you got to remember the purpose of paint is to protect the wood. So the wood's still protected. So it's basically being painted for cosmetic and curb appeal. And what's wrong with that?
0: No, that's what I was thinking. And then I thought, no, if you're going to do it, do the whole thing. And then I'm thinking, well, you know, I don't know. Gary, you're on your game as always. Can't thank you enough for your time, my friend. Hope you have a great rest of your week.
1: You do the same. Thanks,
0: all right, Tom. I got to give serious consideration to that. We'll see how it plays out. Hey, look, everybody's getting older. Okay, I know that's not breaking news, but does that mean you have to feel like you're getting older? The answer is no. 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All right, let's check the roadways and see what's happening out there. Eddie Zellick, what's the very latest?
2: 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Debris now cleared off from the roadway downtown on northbound 71 that's after East 5th. It was off in the left lane and through there, but again has been cleared. In southbound 71, a little bit of slow traffic from Ronald Reagan Highway to Montgomery Road. I'm Eddie Zellick on News Radio 700 WLW.
0: 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She had a few technical difficulties today, so she'll be back with us tomorrow. It is a fantastic day out there. Sitting at 58 degrees, we're getting up to 72, sunshine, virtually no humidity. Tonight, clear and cool, down to 53. Tomorrow, sunshine pretty much all day long. 77 will be our high. And then right around your drive home tomorrow, maybe 5:30, 6 o'clock, we'll get some evening showers. They'll end overnight, low of 59. And then on Wednesday, dry pretty much all day long. We'll be up to 80, but there is a slight risk of severe storms on Wednesday night. We'll keep you posted on that over the next 24, 48 hours so you are prepared. Marty Brenneman is in Amsterdam. Den of iniquity, I'm told. Never been there, been all over Europe, but never been there. But he's there right now. And we'll see how that is. And we'll talk about the Reds. Will we know pretty much the fate of this team in the next 12 days? 825 700 WLW.
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0: The nuclear program requiring further negotiation with the 830 report. I'm Rick Uccino. Breaking now, President Donald Trump touting the, quote, great deal that has been reached with Iran to end the fighting in the Middle East. The president claiming it will bring peace and security to the entire region with a formal signing expected this Friday.
21: The fate of Iran's nuclear program, a major red line for both parties, appears to still be unresolved. Officials say the deal would include a 60-day ceasefire during which there would be further nuclear negotiations. But the president telling the New York Times that should those talks fail, he would restart strikes on Iran or make the U.S., quote, the guardian of the Middle East in return for 20% of the region's revenues.
1: ABC's Karen Hua, President Trump says that he has ordered the immediate removal of the U.S. naval blockade on Iranian ports and that the Strait of Hormuz will reopen toll-free after the deal is signed on Friday. Dow futures up. Price of oil starting to drop as a result. Let's check the latest traffic and weather together.
2: 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Overall, roadways are clear at this time. No accident stalls, other major problems holding you up. But northbound 70-175, there is a 5-minute delay between Buttermilk Pike and 12th, so plan accordingly. I'm Eddie Zellick on News Radio 700 WLW.
20: Here's the latest weather forecast from News Radio 700 WLW.
22: It sure doesn't feel like summer out there today. Temperatures only top out at 72. It's sunny. There's no humidity. It's refreshing outside. You can even open the windows. Enjoy it because temperatures tomorrow do go up to about the mid-70s. Bulk of the day is mostly sunny, but the evening brings about showers and thunderstorms. And then Wednesday night into Thursday morning, we'll see more storms, and those could turn severe. From your severe weather station, I'm 9 First Warning meteorologist Jennifer Ketchmark, News Radio 700 WLW.
1: Sunshine 60 degrees. Right now, Cincinnati police continuing to investigate after a 25-year-old man was shot and killed Saturday night in the villages of Roll Hill. Officers responding to a shots fired call on Nottingham Road found Michael Smith suffering from a gunshot wound at the scene. He died before he could be taken to the hospital. Millvale, the scene of a drive-by shooting Sunday. Police say a man on Beekman Street suffered life-threatening injuries after he was shot. If you can help in either case, you're asked to call Crime Stoppers at 352-3040. Human remains found at the scene of a northern Kentucky house fire. Those flames igniting just before 1:30 in the morning on Sunday inside of a home in Bracken County. Firefighters discovered the remains after the blaze had been put out, and identity has not yet been determined. In the meantime,
23: Hamilton Township police recovered a 73-year-old man's body from the Little Miami River Sunday morning. Officers reported to the coast near Grandin Road and the Little Miami Scenic Trail around 9:15. Officers say currently there's no foul play suspected, but it's unclear how this man wound up in the water. HTPD also have not shared his identity. That's pending notifying next of kin. I'm Lee Mowen, News Radio 700 WLW.
1: The Reds dropped their fifth consecutive series with a 5-3 loss to the Arizona Diamondbacks on Sunday. Chase Burns will be on the mound tonight as Cincinnati opens up a 3-game set against the New York Mets at Great American Ballpark. Our pregame coverage gets underway at 6:10. Our next update at 9 o'clock. I'm Rick Uccino, News Radio 700 WLW.
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27: This is the Bloomberg Money Minute. We have a deal. The U.S. and Iran have reached an interim agreement to reopen the Strait of Hormuz. Officials are due to sign the accord this Friday. Investors are hitting the buy button, sparking a rally in stocks this morning. S&P futures are gaining more than 1%. Meantime, Federal Reserve Chair Kevin Warsh finally steps into the spotlight. The central bank gathers this week and is widely expected to hold its benchmark rates steady on Wednesday, while waiting to see how the energy price shock ripples through the economy. His first press conference will be scoured by Wall Street for clues on what's next. And American Express has agreed to buy TripAdvisor's reservation management platform, TheFork, for $700 million, boosting its operations in Europe. TheFork connects more than 50,000 restaurants in 11 countries in Europe. Amex is a major force in the dining and hospitality industry, having acquired the restaurant and events platforms Resy and Tock. Courtney Donahoe, Bloomberg Radio.
0: All right, he is a traveling man indeed. Mondays with Marty. And kind enough to join us for a place that is called City of Sin, Amsterdam. How is it over there?
28: Well, I think that's probably a nickname that they love to get rid of, and it doesn't reflect really, at least today, what the city is all about. It's a very unique city. You know, it's a city of canals. Water plays a big, big part in this city. But they do have the red light district. There's no question about that. I think you hear more about the city in other areas than you do that today.
0: Yeah.
28: Although I will say this, it's a very dirty city. I mean, there's trash just strewn all over the place on the streets. And
0: really?
28: It really looks like at times there were people who took their trash bags and just dumped them out in the street.
0: That's a shame.
28: That's how bad it looks.
0: That is a shame.
28: It's terrible.
0: Yeah, that red light district,
28: really
0: they have had prostitution that has been legal highly regulated for a long, long time. People all about the drugs and that kind of thing. But it does have a rich history, I guess, art, world-class museums. And you talked about the canal architecture is supposed to be just beautiful. So is it dirty everywhere?
28: It, really, it truly is.
0: Dirty everywhere?
28: Well, yeah, pretty much. I mean, we did a lot of walking around this morning and had a tour, downtown tour, walking tour that there was trash. You could not avoid it. You have to avoid it as best you can by walking around it. And the tour guide that we had, someone asked a question, can something be done about this? And amazingly, he said there are two factions involved. There is a faction that wants to do everything in the city's power to clean this mess up. And there's another faction that says basically the hell with it. We'll leave it the way it is.
0: Hmm. All right. Let's talk about the Reds. You've brought this up regularly, rightfully regularly, that with all the issues in the bullpen, and that seems to be what most people around here talk about, especially the last road trip when they led in all six games against the Cardinals and the Padres, and they lost five of the six. So we know that's there. But you have pointed out about this offense. And I was doing a little digging around today. They played 12 games so far here in the month of June. In eight of those 12 games, they have scored three runs or fewer, including every game this past weekend against Arizona. Only two times in 12 games this month have they scored more than four runs in a game. They had five once. They had six once. The game they scored five, they lost. You know, if I'm Terry Francona, Dad, I mean, what's a guy supposed to do? It's not like they have a bunch of reinforcements that you're just going to be able to replace three, four, five guys in a lineup hitting 210 or less.
28: Well, to be honest with you, Tom, like, whatever the aspect of this team was that we talked extensively about last Monday, and I made the point I'm going to make now, there's very little you can do about it. You are what you are. You are not deep in your farm system to the point where you can call up people that stand a good chance of maybe not remedying the problem, but at least to minimize what we've watched since the 1st of May. And so, you know, his hands are tied. He's got to run the same people out there every night and hope that something miraculous happens. And I use that word and underlined it three times because they're approaching 70. They're over 70 games now. Why do you think it's all going to change from one night to the next when we've basically been looking at this since opening day? I think the fact of the matter is that the powers that be really overstated their feeling that this was going to be a good offensive club, because it is not a good offensive club. And so I don't know what they can do. The fact of the matter is, and they keep harping on getting Hunter Green back and this and this and this and this, but it may well be too late. And I know I see where some of the writers are now starting to write in the Inquirer. Here are the candidates that the Reds could very well trade off at the deadline. Well, if you're trading off at the deadline, then and here we are barely into the middle of June. Boy, you got a big, big problem.
0: You know, what's interesting is they ranked 10th overall in Major League Baseball in home runs. I mean, they ranked 10th, and everybody talked about last year they didn't have enough guys to hit the ball out of the ballpark. But when it comes to scoring runs, 21st in the league, 27th in batting average, 21st in on-base percentage, and really all of the offense, almost all of it. There will be a game here or a game there, but almost all of the offense really falls on the shoulders of Ellie De La Cruz, who they're hoping will come back on this homestand, and, of course, a rookie, Sal Stewart. He leads a team in home runs and RBIs. I mean, were it not for those two guys, we would be talking about perhaps historically one of the worst offensive teams the Reds have ever had.
28: That's very true. You know, and we don't hear the term very often. I know back in the when we were both doing big league baseball back 20 years ago, maybe not even that long, one major stat is hitting with runners in scoring position. That was a big deal for a lot of years. You rarely ever hear that term used anymore. I guess that's an analytical thing that they don't believe in. But this team is the best example in the world of if it's not a home run, you ain't going to get any runs. And the other night was prime example when they fell behind. Was it last night where I am now? I lose track of time. They had runners at second and third and one out in the eighth inning, tying run at third, lead run at second. Strike two, strike out for out number two, strike out for out number three. And this has been that is a microcosm of what this team has not been able to do all season long.
0: Yeah, you know, look, there are some stats that the analytics crowd comes up with that you're like, okay, that, you know, that one maybe I can understand a little bit. But, you know, their argument that, you know, look, runners in scoring position, it's a lot of this, it's a lot of that, it's a lot of luck. The bottom line is, collectively as a team, they are hitting .231 in those situations, 27th overall. Their on-base percentage in those situations is third from the bottom. And they're in the lower half of hitting from a slugging percentage standpoint with runners in scoring position. You know, the one guy that has come up since he came back up, and I think it is very fair to say the Reds did not give him enough rope at the start of the year. What do you have, 30 at-bats, 29 at-bats, plate appearances, is Marte. Marte has come back. He didn't go down there and hang his head. He didn't go down there and pout about being sent to the minor leagues. Since he has come back, he has hit the ball very, very, very well. But I, for the life of me, I just cannot understand all the rope being given for some of these other guys. I really don't. I mean, there's just some of them where you have to say, look, we hit the lottery with Blade. We know who Stewart is. We know who De La Cruz is. I know you got to put eight position players out there, but whether you're talking about Stevenson, whether you're talking about Benson in a limited role, whether you're talking about Matt McClain, I mean, everybody's talking about how great Matt McClain is doing in June. He's done it in three games. The guy's hitting .207. How much rope does he get?
28: Well, I would try to answer that question by turning around and asking you one. If you sit him down, who the hell are you going to play?
0: No question.
28: That's a bottom line. Again, that's another reason why I say they have no choice but to go with what they're going with right now and hoping that a miracle occurs.
0: Okay.
28: I can't think of another reason why. And Marte, you're right. He got 28 or 30 at bats, but I think some of that had to do, and I may have brought this up, and if I haven't, I'm going to bring it up now. They asked him last offseason to play winter ball, and he said no, that he did not want to play winter ball. And I think that they lost a little patience with him, and they wanted to teach him a lesson. Now, I'm sure he'll deny it. I'm sure the club will deny it. I got that on a pretty good source, that this was they were not happy with him, and he compounded that problem by screwing up some balls in right field.
0: Yep.
28: In spring training. And that's the reason why they wanted him to play winter ball, was to improve his defense. And so he gets a few at-bats during the course of the season, beginning of the year. They send him out. He goes down there and tears up the International League, and now he's back. And I think, what, he's got a string of three straight games in which he's hit home runs in.
0: Yeah, and I think he's hitting seven in a row overall. Okay,
28: right.
0: They got the stinking Mets in town, and they're awful for the next 3 days. But then after that, you got the Yankees for three. You get the Brewers for three at home. You go to the Pirates, who have owned the Reds. They go there for three games. And then they go to Milwaukee for four. I think it's safe to say by the 2nd of July, you're going to know whether the Reds get their act together or whether they're a team, as you brought up earlier, that all of a sudden is moving guys at the deadline.
28: Yep, I think you're 100% right. The schedule right now is backbreaking. Had this team been able to perform like we all thought they would when the season began, we would not be stating that to the urgent manner in which we are, because they would have been a team better off as far as wins and losses. They would not be in the basement of the National League Central. And you're talking about a stretch of games that was very, very important. But for the biggest reason was to continue to be very much in the thick of the National League Central, which they most decidedly are not. Now you're talking about that stretch of games where it's almost mandatory that they come out of this funk and play to the extent that they can even pick up a few games before we get to the month of July and then later on the All-Star break.
0: You know, it's going to be fascinating because if they don't, and everybody's hoping that they do, but if they don't get their act together and they have to start moving guys. Now, look, we know about the uncertainty as far as just playing baseball is concerned with the CBA and where that's headed. But the bottom line is, man, if they start peeling guys off this year, whew, I mean, to try to sell the fans on yet another quote-unquote rebuild, that might be tough to do.
28: Well, it might be very tough to do, and it's unfortunate.

0: which are absolutely beautiful, most of them. And the weather's been chilly at times here. In a few days we've been away from Cincinnati, but it's going to start to warm up out here now. So we're going to see some parts of Europe that we've never seen before, and that's going to be cool.
1: That's really cool. Have a great time, and Godspeed ahead, and thanks, and be careful out there.
0: All right, bud. I love you.
1: I love you, too. I'll talk to you later. It is 8:53. Let's check the traffic one more time before we get out of here with Eddie Zellick. Eddie?
2: 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In Northern Kentucky, right lane blocked from an accident northbound 70-175. That's before Mount Zion Road. And the center lane blocked in Ohio northbound 75 at Mitchell. That's due to debris in the roadway. Use caution through there. I'm Eddie Zellick on News Radio 700 WLW.
1: You know, before we get out of here, I saw a sign the other day that was certainly something that made me think. 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Be kind. We're all looking for a second chance. They are. Many of us are. 8:54, home of the Reds, 700 WLW, Cincinnati.
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5: Working out the terms for a peace deal with the 9 o'clock report. I'm Brian Combs. Breaking down, stock futures are rising today and oil prices falling. All this in reaction to news from the president that the U.S. and Iran are going to sign a peace deal on Friday, a deal that will reopen the Strait of Hormuz.
6: In addition to reopening of the Strait, this initial agreement, according to a senior administration official, leads to the dismantling of the Iranian nuclear program, leads to the United States destroying and removing enriched uranium from Iran, calls for inspections to ensure a long-term commitment and that it's long-term enforceable. And Iran gets rewarded economically only if they meet the obligations under the deal.
5: That's ABC's Martha Raddatz. Dow futures point to a rise of about 500 points when the markets open in a half hour. Those opening numbers from Wall Street coming up in our news at 9:30. 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
7: 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Roadways currently clear around town, no accidents, other problems, but expect delays. Southbound 75, a 2-minute slowdown right now between Galbraith and Paddock. I'm Eddie Zellick on News Radio 700 WLW.
8: Now the latest forecast from the Jake Sweeney Chevrolet Weather Center. 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
9: A beautiful way to kick off the work week, starting at 56 this morning and only warming to 72 degrees. We'll see sunshine and humidity. Yeah, you're not going to find it today. Tonight, we're down to 53. Tomorrow, mid-70s. Mostly sunny for the bulk of the day, but then after 5 p.m., scattered showers and thunderstorms are expected as a cold front comes through. From your severe weather station, I'm 9 First Warning meteorologist Jennifer Ketchmark, News Radio 700 WLW.
5: 60 degrees right now. New travel restrictions in the area of 75 at 12th Street in Covington going into effect today. Closures expected to help manage the traffic flow better around the ramps that were shut down for work on the Brent Spence Corridor project. 12th Street now is closed to through traffic under 75. Drivers, including heavy trucks, are being routed over Simon Kenton Way to Pike Street to get around. We're learning more about the couple killed Friday night in a head-on crash in southeast Indiana. They've been identified now as Jordan and Sierra Walters. They were hit by a semi that crossed the double-light yellow lines. Two sons who were in the back seat survived the accident. GoFundMe campaign has been set up for them. Now Milan Youth Baseball also helping raise money for the boys. Both were part of the program that the dad coached. Skyline Chili in Norwood is closed today so employees could attend the funeral for the server murdered at the Montgomery Road location earlier this month. Fundraising for two young children of Valley Hill now totaled over $150,000.
10: The amount of money that in the kindness and generosity of our cities, or our city, has just been, I can't even put it into words. miraculous.
5: Steve Mislone's The Skyline donated 20% of all sales from the restaurant the past week to help the Hill Children. Visitation today from 11 to 1 at the Paul R. Young Funeral Home in Mount Healthy. Has $600 million in it to help schools across Ohio build new buildings and $275 million for construction of a new hospital on the site of the old Hera Arena in Dayton. Legislatures passed the state capital budget this morning. The governor will hold a news conference to talk about the spending plan. There's money in that plan for the Cincinnati Symphony to help with construction of a new music venue at Coney Island, say to give that project $2.5 million more. City of Cincinnati's been asked to contribute as well, but Councilman Mark Jeffries is now asking the city to drop the $2 million budgeted for the symphony. He wants to divert that money into a fund to call for paving more streets.
11: Proposing it not because I'm anti-arts or because I'm anti-farmer music venue, anything but. I'm proposing it because it's common sense.
5: That's Jeffries in a social media post from the weekend. Budget Committee votes today on funding for the Music Center. Jeffries will be Scott Sloan's guest to talk about it at 11:07. Reds hoping to turn things around this week as the last place Mets come to town. Airtime tonight from Great American Ballpark is 6:10. Our next update at 9:30. I'm Brian Combs, News Radio 700 WLW.
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20: Scott Sloan back on 700 WLW. President Trump says the Iran deal is complete. That's a good way to start the new week, right? Well, hold on just a second. Okay, we lift the blockade. The strait is open for business. But critics on the right, not just the left, but on the right, are calling it a surrender. Iran state media says we're waving the white flag. And by the way, Israel just killed a top terrorist in Beirut hours before the announcement, almost threw this thing into turmoil, and it still might. Who knows? Dr. Mark Ancelotto is here from the University of Dayton. He's former director of international studies, founder of the Human Rights Studies Program, and foremost expert on Middle East and Middle Eastern terrorism. And his new book, The Promise of Justice, drops next month. Mark, welcome back. How are you?
21: I'm fine. Good to be with you, Scott.
20: Yes, sir. We'll jump right in and just give you the headlines here, catching you up to this. Late Sunday night, Trump posted that the deal is now complete, authorizing the toll-free reopening of the Strait of Hormuz, and we're going to pull our ships out of there, and everyone starts their engines. Gas prices have reacted to the positive on this thing. Iran confirmed the naval blockade would end, and the ceremony is set for Friday in Geneva to sign this thing. Now, the critical part about this, it's a memorandum of understanding, so it's not a peace treaty. That opens a 60-day window to negotiate the full deal. So it's just another ceasefire. Still big questions out here is what's Iran do with their nuclear material, their ballistic missiles, how they support regional terrorism. The toll-free wording is kind of looked at with a little bit of a side eye there because they use fees is what Iran said instead of tolls. To me, it's the same thing. Trump's team said Iran agreed to remove or dilute its uranium, but that's not confirmed in anything yet as well. So there's still a lot of moving pieces here. On a scale of 1 to 10, how optimistic are you on Friday this thing gets signed and we move on?
21: Well, I'm confident it will be signed. The question I have is, what, after all this death and destruction and destabilization, what have we achieved? I know what President Trump achieved. Stock markets recovering. Gas prices are falling down, mm-hmm. eases a worried mind of Republicans going into the midterms.
20: Sure. Good birthday right? present for him, right?
21: Right. He, 40 times he said, we'll sign in 2 days. You can finally get that settled. They nearly shot down a helicopter, and he's scared to death of that happening. So what do they get? Strait of Hormuz was open before the war. There were no tolls until the war. As you point out, they haven't said anything about the uranium. Except we'll get to that in 60 days. So other than sort of retreating, giving up, what did we achieve? I don't see it. So I'm confident we'll sign it. I'm just not sure we're signing anything worth signing.
20: Yeah, well, okay. So the difference between a memorandum of understanding with a 60-day window, not a peace treaty, is there a practical difference? Does it matter at all, the distinction?
21: I think they couldn't agree on a word. The fact that they can't call it a peace agreement, even if we call it a peace agreement, it's only interim peace. It's only for 60 days.
20: Right.
21: Iran is calculating that in 60 days, if they're not in compliant or they don't negotiate in good faith about the uranium issue, the enriched uranium, that President Trump won't have the stomach to restart military operations. You know, if I can use a world wrestling sort of analogy here, right. Khomeini beat Trump.
20: And there's a little pushback. Go, okay, well, let's see what's in the language here. But this is not very positive, I don't think. The toll-free language, right? Iran's media are using the words like fees, and they call it regulatory fees and things like that, I think. And Trump is saying, well, there's no tolls. Is there? I don't know what the – there's no difference between tolls and fees, are there?
21: If you know, you can money. Somebody's going to pay for something in exchange. So call it a toll, call it a tax.
20: Yeah.
21: call it whatever you want.
20: And something Iran doesn't own. I mean, it's not like they're going through Iranian waters here. So I could see that you're going through the Panama Canal, you pay a fee, right? It's free water.
21: Yeah, but so they've been in secret discussions with Oman. So if the two, and that's where the choke point is. So both Iran and Oman start charging a fee or whatever, a user fee or whatever you want to call it.
20: Yeah.
21: It's still transformative. But no matter what, even if it's there's no cost for shipping, international shipping for the international waters, you have a regime that's still in place. No language about its support for terrorism. It's still supported, openly supporting Hezbollah. Yes, they lost the 48 members of the top leadership of the regime. The Israelis did that, not the United States. But they seem to have recovered. So after all this death and destruction, including death of American servicemen and women, what exactly did we get other than we'll have a signing ceremony on or about his birthday?
20: And if Iran winds up effectively taxing, controlling the Strait, how do we come out of this war, if not weaker? We're just in a weaker strategic position than before, aren't we?
21: I'm looking for the silver lining here, and I don't see it. I mean, war will end. Mm-hmm. Prices come down. The global disruption, economic disruption of this, has been intense. You know, hit a lot, really vulnerable countries that have nothing to do with this conflict. So it's wonderful that there'll be that semblance of peace. But have no doubt about it. Iran is still an enemy. It regards us as an enemy, and it's emboldened. It feels that it survived this. It survived this round. Mm-hmm. It reminds me of Saddam Hussein. In 1991, Operation, Gulf War 91, left Saddam Hussein intact. So Saddam was, of course, we attacked him again in 2003, and that led to his demise and his death. But Saddam Hussein could walk away from that 91 saying, since he survived, his regime survived, he won. That's how the Iranians think, and so they're quite emboldened right now. You mentioned the hard right. I'm not there, but I'm just looking at this in terms of the credibility of the commander-in-chief, the president's position. He's claiming a victory that anyone can see through.
20: Mark and Sulaco, given that factor, of course, Iranian state media. Now, we know that they're full of crap, and they're claiming they're going to get $300 billion in reparations, and also that they recognize they get to control the Strait. How do we separate their propaganda from the actual terms? I guess we'll have to wait till Friday to see what's signed, right?
21: Yeah, I suppose, but whatever they'll spin it wherever they want, and we will as well. It will take some time for people who really privy to what went on in negotiations in Pakistan and elsewhere. Mm-hmm. See what we're really, really decided. They know the difference between a tax and a fee, et cetera, et cetera. They really know what it's going to take to create some sort of monitoring regime to get at that uranium that's been buried since the bombing of last summer. Mm-hmm. So yeah, it's going to take some time for people who are really privy to what happened to tell us, fill out the fine line, the bottom, the small print on this agreement. That's the key. You're right.
20: Yeah. He is Dr. Mark Ensolaco, University of Dayton, political science and Middle Eastern terrorism expert, kicking around the memorandum of understanding set to be signed on Friday with Iran and U.S., the U.S. at the table. And that opens a 60-day negotiating window for a lasting treaty. So we're a long way from that right now. We did this on April 7th, I believe, was the date when Trump announced a similar type of thing. That didn't hold. Fingers crossed this is the real deal. And, there's a real dispute over money here. One, the U.S. is saying, look, Iran gets nothing until it delivers on what they said. Another says Iran sees economic gains immediately. Which version there is more credible?
21: I suppose it's half dozen of another.
20: Yeah.
21: No expression. Look, the one military piece we had was the blockade, right? So nothing was coming out of the Persian Gulf. And that, of course, that hurt us and hurt the West. But nothing was going in, and they needed it, right? So they got really the immediate benefit of getting the pressure that put on them relieved. So in that sense, that tactically, in a short term, clearly, this benefits Iran. Now, will they sit down and negotiate after 60 days? worry about this language about fees and whether we lift sanctions or how we lift sanctions. When these discussions begin, these highly technical discussions about what we do with that uranium, how we get it, how do we extract it, do we extract it at all, that's going to be months and months of careful negotiation.
20: Sure.
21: That went into the negotiation process, went into the agreement that Trump annulled, and of course went to war. So we're back at, I would say we're not back at square one. We're prior to that because we've had a destructive war. Mm-hmm. It's not only affected Iran, which devastation has been tremendous, but other countries throughout the Persian Gulf too. So again, the question's got to be, what was gained other than a short-term propaganda coup for the President of the United States on his birthday?
20: Let's factor in the Israeli thing here with Netanyahu getting yelled at by Trump, or scolded, I guess I should say, over the Beirut strike that killed a Hezbollah commander. I'm not saying our relationship with Israel is turning, but that came at the wrong time. What is Israel doing?
21: Well, Netanyahu is a figure all to himself. He's a mystery right there. But Israel, in a larger scheme of things, Israel is fighting an existential war. A nuclear war and a nuclear weapon in the hands of Iran means death to Israel. Mm-hmm. They chant it. So, for years, Netanyahu, previous administrations, Biden, even back to Obama, made the case that a bad agreement's not an agreement. It's not one they can live with. So President Trump can call up Netanyahu and scold him all he wants, but Netanyahu and larger Israeli population sees this as an existential war. And so nothing in what's been discussed in Pakistan or elsewhere in these secret negotiations the past few days and weeks says nothing at all about Iran's support for Hezbollah or Hamas, for that matter, whatever happened to the peace board that President Trump chairs. So, Israel is a wild card because Israel's fighting a different conflict than we are. We're engaged in the Middle East. They're fighting for their life. Now, that will probably mean a deterioration of U.S.-Israeli relations. That's been ongoing for quite some time. And, there's a lot of people on the right and elsewhere who are of the opinion that this was really the tail wagging the dog. This is something Israel wanted to do. February 28th, they went after the decapitation strike and then turned towards Hezbollah. So the view of critics is that Trump was doing the bidding of Netanyahu. I don't believe that's true, but that's the perception, and politically, that's explosive in the United States.
20: One of the other big notes here, Mark, is that it was noted on the Talking Heads yesterday. I forget who said it. A former Trump White House insider, Republican, even said this. Said Trump quoted, I never cared about regime change. That's a total reversal from what he was telling as late as maybe January, February, March, when he was calling for Iranians to rise up. What does that kind of abandonment mean then for the protest movement? Not inside Iran, but boy, that just completely pulls the rug out from Trump. He pulled it out himself and saying, I never really cared about regime change. Now, his defenders will certainly say, well, that's how he negotiates. He's a brilliant negotiator. Like, if you're telling everybody we want regime change, you don't change regime. And to argue that, you killed Khomeini, you hit the nuclear sites, you decapitated the leadership there. The regime didn't collapse. It was replaced by even more hardline regime. What does that tell you?
21: It means the president will say whatever he wants. All the military objectives, such as they were, that he outlined, have not been achieved other than the Strait of Hormuz is reopened. It was opened before the war. So the president could say whatever he wants. We've achieved all our goals, even though when you look at all the goals they lined out, as you put it diplomatically, a rollback on his goals.
20: Right.
21: Other people call it a lie, but we'll call it a rollback. I think the president should be ashamed of himself, Scott. I think the president should be ashamed of himself. All this death and destruction, all this cost, all the effects in the economy.
20: I don't know what he's doing.
21: At the toll. So the president of the United States would say, hey, I love this inflation. Or I don't care about Americans' financial situation. I mean, Americans care about that, and that's what you need to defend. So to have not achieved many of those objectives and to endure all this economic
20: and elsewhere
21: pain is, what's the point of it? And So when can we, the American people, trust the President of the United States' words about anything? Our allies, G7's meeting, it's a cold shoulder we're receiving over there. No one really trusts or believes in the President of the United States. And Americans are starting to raise questions about his credibility as well. I'm trying not to be, you know me, Scott, I'm trying to be politically objective. But I'm looking at this. I remember when we invaded in 2003, when, you know, Saddam was saying, mm-hmm.
20: Remove. Yeah.
21: And I remember saying, this is going to be a strategic error. This is going to strengthen Iran, which, of course, it did. Now, Iran's been weakened by the strike by Israel and the United States.
20: Sure.
21: But the regime is in place. And it's always been the case. When the weaker survive, just survive, they win. Mm-hmm. And that's the situation right now. The United States looks like the military is incredible, right? Their abilities, their capabilities are really remarkable. But the United States looks like a paper tiger right now.
20: Yeah. They're not about a strong military. It's you know, we had 13 troops dead. You know, you could look at it and go, wow, that's for as long as it's been going on, that's amazing. But I mean, you still have 13 Americans that gave their life for this thing. And what did we get for it? It's the same question with Afghanistan. It's the same question with this. It's fair. Plus, it costs us, what, almost $30 billion of money we can ill afford to spend because we don't have it. So higher prices at home. How would you sell that if you were in the Trump camp on this then, Mark Enzalaco? How would you sell that to the American people?
21: Oh, my. Snake oil? I don't know. How would I sell snake oil? At the circus, at the zoo. Oh, so, yeah, I don't know. It would be nice for the president and Secretary of State, Marco Rubio, has lost some credibility in this. Barely heard of him during the negotiations. And really, it's time for the administration, to be frank, to the American public, and for Congress to recover its role as a co-equal
20: Absolutely.
21: Branch of government with role over the United States, the President's War Powers Act.
20: Is that the silver lining, Mark, is that, okay, Trump's going to say, we won, and you know, the only one believing that is Trump, or you're a sycophant of Trump going, whatever he says, I believe, and that's fine. You're right to do that. I think that's dumb. But does Congress try to look at this and go, hey, listen, we have to get elected, reelected. We've got midterms coming up. We got to get this thing wrapped up. Do they finally grab the horse by the reins? Is this the tipping point for that?
21: One would hope, but it's difficult to predict. I don't quite know how to calculate that. It would be, it's necessary. It's needed for, for the GOP, and even the president's supporters to be frank about where we stand going into the midterms and just look at the calendar. I mean, this was very much an agreement. The president kept saying, Iran wants a deal. They really want a deal. They'll sign this weekend. They'll sign next weekend. They're desperate. They needed, it sounded like Trump was the one who needed that agreement. And that, there's why the concessions, whether it's a toll, whether it's a tax, whether it's a fee, we'll start the nuclear negotiations within 60 days. All those are concessions to a regime we said we had totally destroyed and the regime we had changed. So let's hope the negotiators can, in good faith, work out an agreement that really
20: hopefully
21: removes this threat of Iran having a nuclear weapon. Yeah. Iran can see that because it's not benefiting the regime anywhere.
20: Right. If we can eliminate that, we'll find out what happens on Friday with this MOU and then ultimately 60 days from them, so later this summer. Dr. Mark Enzalaco from the University of Dayton, former director of international studies, founder of the Human Rights Studies Program, a Middle Eastern terrorism expert, and his book is The Promise of Justice, dropping next month. Mark, thanks for the time. I appreciate it.
21: Thanks, Scott.
20: Yes, sir. Speaking of terrorism, maybe not quite that strong, but 11:06 today, Councilmember Mark Jeffries on the show. He's going to talk about a little bit of that Riverbend money clawback. He doesn't want $2 million to go to Riverbend 2.0. We'll also get into, of course, the big story this morning, and we're waiting a 1 o'clock press conference today on that. Campaign Zero launching their website. I think they're going to drop it at 1 o'clock. Pretty well coordinated. A lot of these groups really are not good at this kind of stuff. These guys are very strategic. But anyway, they're dropping this and said that Cincinnati has a disproportionate number of police stops based on race. So we're back to what we were, 25 years ago with the collaborative agreement. Did it completely go out the window, or are they just simply looking to pick a fight here and maybe take numbers, twist them to suit their agenda, which, of course, is defunding police, which you heard a lot of too. And when you start to publish the names, though, of the police officers that are the most responsible in this, or you see as lopsided, is that transparency or is that doxing? Is that a perversion of due process? That's the argument there. Anyway, we'll get to that and much more just ahead here. Scott Sloan, right after news on 700 WLW.
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5: Stock prices taking off at the start of trading on Wall Street with the 9:30 report. I'm Brian Combs. Breaking now, the Dow right now in record territory. It's up 600 points at the start of trading today on news that there is a deal for peace in the Middle East between the U.S. and Iran. Also getting close to an all-time high now, the NASDAQ exchange, which is up 715 points. All this is the cost of oil comes down. Right now, we're back at $80 a barrel after the president's announcement yesterday that there is a deal that ends the fighting and reopens the Strait of Hormuz.
1: News of the deal, sending Brent crude down more than $3 a barrel. The national gas average is now $3.99 a gallon, below $4 for the first time since April. The U.S. burned through much of its emergency oil stockpile, trying to keep prices down during the war, now on track for its lowest level since 1983, leaving little cushion left if this deal falls apart.
5: That's ABC's Karen Ewa. The deal itself is expected to be signed on Friday in Switzerland. Now, latest traffic and weather together.
7: 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In Lebanon, a crash southbound State Route 48 over at Kingsview Drive. Southbound 71 in Ohio after Kenwood Road. It's a disabled vehicle that's on the right shoulder. And

0: Southbound 7175 in northern Kentucky, disabled vehicle on the ramp from Fort Washington Way. I'm Eddie Zellick on News Radio 700 WLW.
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2: Picture perfect today in the tri-state, a Chamber of Commerce kind of day, sunny with no humidity at a high of 72. It's 63 degrees right now. Should the city of Cincinnati be giving any money to the symphony to build a new music venue at Coney Island? Initially, council committed $8 million to the project. Then it was cut down to $2 million. Now, Councilman Mark Jeffries doesn't want to give the symphony any money at all. He says that $2 million should go to paving roads in the city.
3: This is really a choice between whether we're going to put dollars to something that doesn't need a subsidy or whether we're going to put it to our roads. And it doesn't need a subsidy. That's not just my opinion. Actually, the city manager did an analysis of the project, and it showed that there are other assets that can make this possible.
2: Jeffries, in a social media post over the weekend, he'll talk about dropping the funding for the Farmer Music Center when he's Scott Sloan's guest this morning at 11:06. A couple of other council members want to take money away from the symphony and do something else with it. Jan Michelle Lemon Kearney and Ryan James want to divert most of the funds earmarked for the symphony to housing in underserved neighborhoods. Our next update's at 10. I'm Brian Combs, News Radio 700 WLW.
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23: I didn't watch much World Cup this weekend, I'll be honest with you. I was busy doing stuff because the weather was so nice. But I'll probably watch a little bit of it, not knowing that much about it. I'm an FC fan. I'll watch FC games. I've got that Apple streaming that I pay for. And it's relatively cheap for what you wind up getting. Not bad. Especially the way the Reds are playing right now. I kind of paused the Reds for a second and go, okay, I need a break. There's too much depressing stuff in the world. I need some excitement, man. I need some excitement. I will say, though, that the stories coming from the rest of the world, because, you know, we get the hell beat out of us in the area of politics as America. Always feel like we're on our heels, right? There's a lot of contention. We have the left and the right at each other's throats. No one knows up from down right now. Who's telling us the truth, which is very, very few people. It feels like more of it is marketing and BS. But nonetheless, when you hear foreigners come here for the World Cup and they're blown away with American hospitality, that makes me happy. You know, there's a lot of baggage around our 250th anniversary celebration. President using it as basically a commercial for himself. I thought the UFC thing was really, really cool. Those people saying, oh my God, you're selling out. What's the White House become? It's the people's house. It's kind of cool that they're actually doing stuff at the people's house. I'm not a big UFC guy personally, but I think that's cool. When foreigners come here and they're, you know, blown away by barbecue, for example, like a French guy saying, wait a minute, hold on. I've had Texas barbecue. Why don't we have this in France? Really good. Someone discovered the joys of ranch dressing. And of course, we had the, my favorite story is the guy, I think he was also French too, showing up to a, never had Mexican food before, goes to a Mexican restaurant and got in a, now I don't want to say argument, but was absolutely concerned by the fact that they're putting free chips and salsa on the table. He could not understand why there are chips and salsa. He asked the server if getting char. He's like, no, it just comes with the table. It's like water, man. It's here for you. And he was blown away by that. So again, I think the rest of the world, by and large, I would say even, you know, maybe I wouldn't say nonpartisan, but outside of the Islamic Guard types, that even Iranians have an affinity for America and certainly Western culture. So, you know, we tend to be like anything. If you live in Cincinnati, have never moved away, lived anywhere else, and you stay in Cincinnati, you tend to be the most skeptical simply because you don't have anything to compare it to. And yet, if you've lived in other cities, you know how wonderful Cincinnati is. And I think it's the kind of same thing there is, you know, here in America, we tend to maybe look down ourselves, think everything's okay, the rest of the world hates us, and that's not the case at all. It's just simply not the case. So World Cup is illustrating that. A couple things going on. Number one is later today, Campaign Zero. That's the group that says Cincinnati cops stop black residents at triple the rate of whites. And at 1 o'clock this afternoon, there's going to be a press conference by Campaign Zero. And they're going to lay out their case, their data. They're going to allegedly answer some of the questions posed by the current administration, including Chief Interim Chief Henney. As well as others, which is, yeah, I will say this. I think they have an agenda and axe to grind. I'll wait and see. I'll withhold further comment till 1 o'clock today. Maybe they will change my mind. But I would say there are a lot of groups that do this kind of stuff where they just, you know, drop a bomb and then walk away. I will say at least they're being accountable. They have a press conference. They're going to go through their methodology and all these questions that were raised as to whether or not this is BS. And if it's simply just, okay, we're going to, you know, start defunding the police again. And there's a lot of ties to that organization to the point where the founders of this walked away from Campaign Zero saying we've totally lost the mission. Nonetheless, take that for what it's worth. At 1 o'clock today, there will be the press conference. We'll have it covered for you, I'm sure, here on 700 WLW. And it drops 25 years to the day of the Timothy Thomas / collaborative agreement deal. And they're going to go through all the contact cards. So if you're just kind of catching up on this, contact cards are what officers fill out after they talk to a individual. Doesn't have to be a 911 call. That's an important distinction right there. But they looked through about 473,000 of these cards, and that was contact with roughly 1 in 10 residents a year, which is right around the national average. But they determined that blacks were stopped 3.4 times more than white people overall, pedestrians 5.4 times more, black drivers 3.2 times more likely to be arrested at over twice the rate. And, you know, there's various reasons for this, and they're going to explain it because it's racial bias. But the things I'm looking at later today at 1 o'clock is, all right, if you release the names of all these police officers, basically any officer who's writing a citation, and they'll break down the numbers, according to them, they're going to lay this all out there, which you're not, you know, they're saying it's about transparency, but let's call it what it is. This is a complete and utter lack of due process. The context of for example, if you're an officer that's assigned to a violent crimes task force in the city of Cincinnati, you're going to come in contact with more African-American men than white men. You know, can you also make a case and say, they're also sexist too, because we know that it's not all of, you know, young black men that are committing crimes, but it's a way disproportionate number. And that's a problem in every major metropolitan area in America for various reasons we can get into. But when you do that and go, okay, maybe you're on a task force and your job is to go out and get these individuals and they tend to be young black men, that makes you look like a racist when in fact you're executing warrants and doing your job. Because there's predatory behavior out there. If that's what you do and that's your assignment, I don't understand how that, by putting the individual officer's name out there, makes you a racist. And of course, you will now be doxxed. I'm sure there, and we saw this too with the Hinton shooting, right? How many people some from Cincinnati, but a lot from around the country threw money into that crackpot GoFundMe for a young man who decided to take a gun and brandish it near officers in inside a stolen car. Like, he's the victim in this whole thing. What about people who had their car stolen? What about the effort of the officers and the officers having to chase and their lives in danger because this individual had a loaded handgun on them that he was prepared, dropped it, picked it back up, which indicates he's prepared to use it. And it was ruled a justified homicide, justified shoot by the police. If that's all true, then, you know, is that officer racist or is he trying to protect himself and his life? So, you know, we have all these half stories. And again, if you find people around the country who want to give money to a GoFundMe to support this family, which seems to be nothing but producing people who are taking advantage of individuals and victimizing other people, you have a right to give that money, I guess. But, you know, are we going to see more of that here? Are we going to see more vigilante type of justice against officers that wear the Cincinnati uniform? And for what you make, and we know that, you know, we're understaffed as it is, are we just going to dissuade more people from becoming cops or moving here or just simply leaving the force because, hey, you know what? I got a wife and kids. I didn't sign up for this. I can go work somewhere else and do so at a time when you need, what, roughly 140, 150 cops. So at 1 o'clock today, Campaign Zero is going to drop this out there. And I'm going to try to reach out to them and see if someone will come on tomorrow's show now that the embargo is over from this story. And we'll see what is dropped today. Yeah, fingers crossed that nothing horrible comes of this whole thing. And they make their point and move on, but we shall see. I think the other interesting side of this thing is the public defender's office for Hamilton County are the ones that asked them to come in and do this. And I've been emailing back and forth, and they don't seem too receptive to actually just answer any questions about why you decided you need to do this and just would rather turn it over to Campaign Zero to do all the talking. But that could change. That could change. Why is the public defender's office so on the side of Campaign Zero want to expose this? I mean, we've had this collaborative agreement for 20 years that other groups have come in, and even the Obama administration came and said, wow, you guys are killing it over here. This is, we need to take this model and duplicate it for other cities. When the thing first happened, I didn't think it would be that positive. But in retrospect, as you look back at what, and certainly not all areas of it too, but what the collaborative agreement did in the wake of the killing of Timothy Thomas really changed policing for the better here in Cincinnati. And that's a good thing. But you mean to tell me the last 20 years of this thing, it was worse than it was before that? I don't think anyone is buying it has been around that long. Nonetheless, 1 o'clock today, and we'll have it. I'm sure the fallout will happen tomorrow. We'll got you here on the Scott Sloan Show on 700 WLW. And Mark Jeffries, by the way, will be on at 11:06 today. He's here to talk about why he's taking $2 million away from the new Farmer Music Center at Riverbend 2.0. He said they don't need the money. The symphony's got all sorts of cash. They need $0 from us to do what it is they're going to do. Why don't we take that money and fill some potholes with it? So I'm asking about the potholes and, of course, the Campaign Zero thing as well. That's all I had this morning on 700 WLW Scott Sloan Show. Just had on Mark Ensilago from UD. And, I guess if you're one of the big Trump supporters, I'm just wondering how in your mind, if you're going, well, okay, this is going to be a good thing for America. I'm trying to find a win for us here with this agreement, with this peace treaty, and I'm struggling to find it. I'm trying to look through the crumbs. I'm trying to look through the loaf to find some crumbs of goodness here. But I mean, first and foremost, this is not a peace treaty. We keep calling it a peace treaty. It's not. This is just a memorandum of understanding, so an MOU that allegedly is going to be signed on Friday, and we've seen this before where, I don't know, Israel seems to want to break this whole thing up by attacking Hezbollah, and of course that's consternation with Iran, and that this has caused some difficulties the Trump administration trying to get this deal done. So what's going to happen on Friday, allegedly, in Geneva is they're going to sign this, and then it's a 60-day window to negotiate the full deal. So this isn't a peace treaty. It's a pause. It's another pause. And we did this back in April, and that one collapsed as well. I'm hoping this doesn't, but I want to see some benefits here. The only immediate benefits from this, okay, Iran is opening the Strait of Hormuz. I'm looking at the live map of tankers, and they are flowing through the Strait of Hormuz right now, bringing us some of that much-needed oil. In consideration for this, the reason they're doing it is because we've lifted the naval blockade on Iranian ports. So if you wind back to, what, the 20th of February, or let's make it the 27th of February, the Strait was open. And we had no blockade. So we're back to, that's not a win. That's going back to the way it was. Oh, and by the way, we're also $29 billion. And more importantly, 13 U.S. service people short, because that's how we lost 13 U.S. service members in this battle. And of course, all those billions and billions of dollars that we need for things like potholes, well, and Social Security, by the way. So the only concrete benefit is the Strait's open and the blockade's left. Okay, great. Everything was that way prior to February. What's not resolved in this whole thing is nothing on the nuclear material, nothing on their ballistic missiles, nothing on their support of terrorism. Those are pushed into the 60-day negotiation period.

0: America. They're going to give them reparations. And that you can obviously cannot believe that. I don't think there's any way that, that's going to happen. If it is, that's political suicide for Trump and especially the Republicans. I would be hard-pressed to believe. Now, we can unfreeze some billions of dollars in assets. We already did that, and more maybe released during 60-day talks. So it's carrot and stick. You got a little carrot here. But I want to see what the hell we get out of this thing. Because, you know, we've been at this now since late February. Certainly, 1st of March. And, yeah, we have damaged Iran's nuclear program, set them back, which is a wonderful thing. But if the only thing we get out of this is that, well, we're going to open up the strait and oil's going to flow again. I'm not quite sure. There seems to be, as an American taxpayer, I want more out of this deal than we're hearing. But again, people saying that this is a peace treaty, it's not. It's just a memorandum of understanding. It could all go sideways, or it could be a great deal for America. I want to believe the president when he says it's going to be a great deal for us. And if it's not, then how the hell did we get in this in the first place? Or why did we? You can't claim a win when you don't. I don't think anyone's buying that. And on that side of it, we have seen him say that before. Things that are clear to us. Oh, the economy's great. Everything's great. No, it's not. we don't really care about inflation. Kind of do. We'll see what happens. Maybe not on Friday, but we'll revisit the topic over the next 60 days. We got a lot of summer left. Good news, though, is let's celebrate the fact that we've got gas now sub $4 a gallon. Thank you. And first thing's on April, and the markets are going through the roof right now. So short term, things are good, good, good. Time to fill the car up, finally. The strategic Sloan Reserve is rather low. Been driving around on a quarter tank for a while now. So wait to fill it up. We'll do news and more to follow here. 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
6: The president calls it a great deal with the 10 o'clock report. I'm Rick Uccino. Breaking now, the fate of Iran's nuclear program has not fully been resolved yet, but President Trump is touting an agreement that will end the fighting in the Middle East. Officials say this deal will include a 60-day ceasefire during which there will be further nuclear negotiations.
7: Israel, not a party to this plan, struck Iran-backed Hezbollah targets in Beirut Sunday, nearly derailing negotiations. At least three people were killed, six others injured. Former Israeli senior military intelligence officer Avner Villan telling us that he is doubtful Prime Minister Netanyahu would support the deal.
8: We've known the Iranians for many years. You don't really believe that the fact that they promise or they sign something is worth anything.
7: Karen Hua, ABC News, Washington.
6: President Trump says that the Strait of Hormuz will reopen toll-free after the deal is signed this coming Friday, and that has dropped the price of crude oil, and Wall Street is reacting accordingly. The Dow right now up 605 points. NASDAQ's gained 612. S&P has picked up 113 points. Let's check the latest traffic and weather together.
9: 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In Lebanon, southbound State Route 48, there's a crash after East Turtle Creek Union Road. A disabled vehicle in northern Kentucky, eastbound 275 that's on the off-ramp to Graves Road, and another stalled vehicle eastbound Norwood Lateral after Montgomery. Expect some restrictions in there. I'm Eddie Zellick on News Radio 700 WLW.
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11: It sure doesn't feel like summer out there today. Temperatures only top out at 72. It's sunny. There's no humidity. It's refreshing outside. You can even open the windows. Enjoy it because temperatures tomorrow do go up to about the mid-70s. Bulk of the day is mostly sunny, but the evening brings about showers and thunderstorms. And then Wednesday night into Thursday morning, we'll see more storms, and those could turn severe. From your severe weather station, I'm 9 First Warning meteorologist Jennifer Ketchmark, News Radio 700 WLW.
6: Sunny sky, 63 degrees. Right now, Cincinnati police continue to investigate after a 25-year-old man was shot and killed Saturday night in the Villages at Roll Hill. Officers responding to a shots fired call on Nottingham Road found Michael Smith dead at the scene. No word yet on any suspects. Millvale was the scene of a drive-by shooting on Sunday. Police say a man on Beekman Street was hit by gunfire, left with life-threatening injuries. If you can help in either one of these cases, you're asked to contact Crime Stoppers at 352-3040. Human remains found at the scene of a northern Kentucky house fire over the weekend.
12: As crews knocked down a house fire early Sunday morning in Brooksville, they would find skeletal remains afterwards just around 1:30. Kentucky State Police could not identify said remains due to their condition. They're en route to Frankfort for the state medical examiner's office. Their investigation continues. I'm Lee Mowen, News Radio 700 WLW.
6: The Skyline Chili in Norwood going to be closed today so that employees can attend the visitation for Allie Hill, the server who was murdered at the Montgomery Road location earlier this month. Fundraising for her two children was expected to eclipse $150,000. The Big 12 Conference has now filed a federal complaint against Texas Tech University and Texas Attorney General Ken Paxton regarding former UC quarterback Brendan Sorsby. This after a judge ruled that Sorsby was eligible for the 2026 football season after serving a two-game suspension despite admitting to gambling on college football games. The Big 12 is seeking the authority to sanction Texas Tech if Sorsby takes the field this year. The Reds dropped their fifth consecutive series with a 5-3 loss to Arizona on Sunday. Chase Burns gets the start tonight as Cincinnati opens up a three-game set against the New York Mets at Great American Ballpark. Our pregame coverage gets underway at 6:10 here on the home of the Reds. Our next update at 10:30. I'm Rick Uccino, News Radio 700 WLW.
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17: Welcome back to it. 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You may have seen this headline over the weekend, which is the salmon swimming upstream. Idaho has not only leaned into the death penalty, they're going back to firing squads. Yeah, going old school, right? Meanwhile, Ohio has executed 56 people since 1981. They've exonerated 12. And one group says that's a, well, math shows you about a 20% error rate. And they're pushing that in the death penalty for good. And why this is timely right now is because Attorney General Dave Yost issued his final capital crimes annual report. This is for 2025 and says Ohio hasn't had an execution in 7 years. And now there's a bipartisan effort in Columbus to end the death penalty in Ohio. On that is Kevin Werner. He's the executive director of OTSE. That's Ohioans to Stop Executions. Kevin, welcome back. How are you?
18: Thanks, Scott. I'm well. With you.
17: First blush, this is probably you get this question a lot. People think that being against capital punishment means you're soft on crime. Can both of those things be true?
18: Well, it's certainly not true with folks who are serious about the concerns around the death penalty. I mean, what this really is about being smarter on crime and understanding that we can have a more efficient system and we can spend a whole lot less money and we can hold dangerous people accountable by not having to resort to something that

0: doesn't work, never really has, and just cost taxpayers an arm and a leg. So this is about being more intelligent with the resources that we have at our disposal.
1: I think that's important too, because if you look at the cost of this whole thing, it's not even. I mean, it's laughable how much money we spend on each and every one of these cases. The numbers off the top of my head escape me, but they're pretty sizable. It's like, I want to say the average capital case is over $1 million. The average life without parole is about half that.
0: Yeah, about $3 million per case is really what it is, and then just under $1 million. We could probably, with the last cost rising the last couple of years, we could probably say $1 million for a non-capital case.
1: Gotcha.
0: But I mean, it's, Ohio has spent billions of dollars on a system that is coming frighteningly close to crossing that line where we say past tense, we have executed innocent people. That's kind of one of the things that our report showed, was just how bad the system has gotten, and really in some ways it's far worse than I think anybody realized when we look at all of the types of cases that touch the death penalty, where it turns out this person didn't commit the underlying offense.
1: We know about the Rhoda Nathan case here in Blue Ash in 1994, and this was the Elwood Jones exoneration. But, you know, that one got a lot of publicity. But for someone who is pro-death penalty, how do you argue against this? So this is in Hamilton, Ohio, right here in Cincinnati, in February of 2003. A guy named Ketterer murdered his former employer, an 85-year-old man, Lawrence Sanders, at his home in Hamilton. And Ketterer went to Sanders' home to get some money because he had a fine for a court cost, something. And Sanders, he got there, and Sanders said, look, I don't have the cash. Ketterer got angry, struck him the head 3 times with an iron skillet, and then stabbed him, then robbed him and stole his car. So Ketterer confessed to police. He pled guilty at trial. The DNA testing established that blood on the gloves he was wearing on the day of the murder matched that of Mr. Sanders. They got him. He admitted to it. Why not put him to death?
0: Yeah, I mean, I think that even when you have those examples of really, I mean, nobody's going to think that those facts are not that bad. I mean, that's an egregious, that's a terrible case, right? But I think that understanding a couple things in determining how we want to go forward. State of Ohio could spend, you know, millions and millions of dollars trying to chase an execution for Mr. Ketterer, or it could also make sure that law enforcement agencies are fully funded. It could also make sure that we have things like conviction integrity units. It could also make sure we have things like adequate resources for, you know, the men and women who wear the uniform. One thing I do recall about that Ketterer case, I am pretty sure, I could be wrong, but I'm pretty sure he was removed from death row because of severe mental illness. That's a whole nother ball of wax that we are starting to come to grips with. Yeah. And that doesn't excuse what he did, but what it does, I think, is recognize that we can hold that person accountable. We can keep the community safer with a lot fewer resources needed on the front end, on the trial and the incarceration, and on the, like I said, like the chasing the actual execution that, by the way, will likely never happen. And so we can be a little bit more intelligent about how we respond to those kinds of real horrific offenses. Nobody thinks that was, you know, something that should be excused or that shouldn't have that person be held accountable. The question is, how do we do it in the way that's going to help the most people, it's going to keep the most people safe, and it's going to require the least amount of tax dollars?
1: Yeah, and the problem with that, of course, is you will have no shortage of attorneys trying to defend him, which prolongs the case, which adds to the extreme cost. And this is why someone who admits to a murder, and let's take the mental component out of it for a second, because there's plenty of examples you could cite where, yeah, they caught him red-handed, they've confessed to it, okay, and who wanted to be executed, and they still, you know, it takes 20 years. That's the problem. It takes 20 years. And I think that's the frustration for folks who are pro-death penalty, is that, well, if you have someone who confesses to it, they caught him red-handed, they got the guy, it seems like it should be a pretty quick process, because it used to be you'd do this and within a couple of months, you know, you'd face the hangman's noose, so to speak, or at least, and now it's 20, 30 years or more.
0: Yeah, you know, something's interesting that that we came across as we kind of delved into so many of these cases. They're documented cases now. We wrote about them in our report where there's a confession. And part of what led that person to death row was, you know, this confession. But then we learn a little bit more about, well, how was that confession obtained? And it turns out in a couple of cases where there is this, you know, confession, that it was coerced, or it was a situation where two guys were involved and the, you know, the prosecutor says, hey, you know, we'll give you a lesser charge if you cooperate with us and tell us what this other person did over here. Mm-hmm. And those are often the cases where the person who's getting the plea deal, who's getting the you know, in exchange for testimony, really is more culpable. And so just because we could say, ah, you know, we've got a confession over here, we're, you know, there's a rock solid case. Well, Scott, they're all supposedly rock solid cases. And yet here we are, 12 death row exonerees. We found 12 other cases where the state tried to get the death penalty. There was a life sentence of some kind, but it was a death penalty trial. And those other 12 cases led to a conviction. And then decades later, those people being exonerated. Mm-hmm. So the wrongful conviction problem in Ohio is actually far worse than what anybody realizes. But just because the prosecutor may say, ah, this is a really strong case, well, they say that about every death penalty
1: case. Or they wouldn't take it to the jury, right?
0: Right. And so, again, like, the system is making mistakes at an alarming rate. And so, you know, the better policy is just to walk away from it and spend Ohio taxpayer dollars in a more efficient and a smarter way.
1: Well, is the inverse true then, Kevin Werner, Executive Director of Ohioans to Stop Executions, in that there are people who are murderers and they wound up being freed, and because people really believe that, and it wasn't about the case necessarily, it was about the fight over the death penalty. That you know, I'm not saying you are, but there are people who think everyone who is a criminal is innocent. I think we have elected officials in Cincinnati that believe that somehow and judges that think criminals are victims somehow. I suppose everyone is messed up. That is the nature of society, but when it rises to the level of a felony or a serious crime, that's a different story in my book. So, but is a case where maybe that, you know, the Innocence Project, God bless them, or another group like that were able to free someone who actually did it? I think that's possible too, isn't it?
0: Well, I think that would be a really outside of the mainstream of wrongful conviction.
1: A lot of people think Elwood Jones did it and he got off.
0: Oh, well, I mean, we could talk about Elwood Jones, but, you know, here's what we find. When we see people who are wrongfully convicted and freed, the reasons that it happens is, number one, first and foremost, it's misconduct on the part of investigators or prosecutors. That is the driver. We see perjury or false accusation. We see false or misleading forensic evidence. We see mistaken eyewitness identification. We see false confessions, as I said, and we see inadequate legal counsel. Those are the reasons that lead people to be exonerated. Mm-hmm. I think with all of the fail safes, if you will, in the system, I think it's much harder for someone who, you know, quote unquote, you know, really may have, really may be culpable to kind of get, you know, some technicality. Elwood Jones, you know, I was talking to him on the phone the other day and he said something remarkable to me. We were talking about how, I guess it was yesterday, yeah, with the attorney general sort of saying, you know, oh, we haven't had any executions my entire, you know, time as AG, and almost like a regret. Well, Elwood said, well, he said, when should I have been executed? When would have been convenient for the attorney general for me to be executed for something that I didn't do? And it's astonishing that our system right now and people like Dave Yost and people like the legislators who are pushing for execution seem to care more about revving up this machine than they do about making sure that we have the right person. When you withhold 4,000 pages of documents, some of which show are exculpatory for Elwood Jones, some show alternative suspects, that's not a technicality. That is prosecutorial misconduct. And you know, people can think what they want, but it's a pretty alarming case when it comes to, you know, right there in Cincinnati, mm-hmm, in the backyard, Hamilton County. I mean, that is egregious. And you know what's shocking? We came across other cases where Hamilton County cases. There's a Jeffrey Wogenstahl case that after discovery happened in a federal court, like 20 years later, a shocking amount of evidence was withheld. That tends to point to other people. You know, we styled this report that we just released into basically five different categories. And Hamilton County has cases in in four of those five categories. So again, like I understand people may have concerns and say, I don't know about this case or that case, but the systemic widespread problem shows that there is a huge problem with wrongful conviction. I don't believe that every single one of these has like, you know, prosecutor has this like bad intent. I think they get tunnel vision. I think they form a theory. I think they tend to follow evidence that kind of supports their theory. But in the wake of that, we've got a huge mess with lots of people incarcerated for things they didn't do.
1: Yeah. Kevin Werner's here, executive director, Ohioans to Stop Executions. Dave Yost with his final, because he's going to term out as AG, Capital Crimes Report, and says we have an execution at 7 years, almost eight, and now there's actually a bipartisan effort in Columbus to end this thing. At the same time, we have states like, well, Idaho just the other day said we're going back to firing squads of all things. We're going to ramp this thing up. And in my opinion, it's all heading towards being one of those issues that's going to take center stage probably the next presidential election. Democrats are certainly pushing for that, and I think Republicans are heading it off by doing what Ohio's doing. But nonetheless, you have, as you made a case for prosecutors not getting it right or having tunnel vision. And those cases, Kevin, prosecutorial misconduct, if there were allegations of that, was anyone ever charged in any of these states? And if not, why? Is there accountability?
0: The short answer is no. The longer answer, I think, is, you know, there may be some internal sanctions that a Hamilton County prosecutor may hold, some kind of like, you know, probation for some period of time. But there's no real teeth to accountability for prosecutors that you know, engage in these kind of Brady violations. And, you know, when you look across the state and you see, you know, a case in Cuyahoga County and then another one in Cuyahoga County and another one in Cuyahoga County, it's the same people. It's the same assistant prosecutors. It's the same individuals who are not held accountable, who continue to sort of repeat these, you know, errors. And, you know, in a very shocking way, I was rereading some stuff from some trial that Mark Pietmeyer, who's an assistant county prosecutor, was an assistant county prosecutor in Hamilton County, said during, I think it was a deposition, that, you know, they didn't really get any training on Brady material. They weren't really told how to, you know, hand over exculpatory evidence, right? And that is just mind blowing. And then in another part, another case, another trial, you know, he had said something like, "Well, they had a very narrow interpretation of Brady." Scott, there's no narrow interpretation of Brady. I mean, it is you turn over exculpatory and you turn over impeaching evidence. Period. It's not like, well, we're going to do it in these circumstances, but not those over here. And well, when we have certain factors, I mean, this is why these things continue to occur, is because the folks who make the mistakes are not held accountable.
1: Yeah, yeah. Let me interject. When people hear this, the Brady rules, basically it means the prosecutors fail to disclose material or evidence, exculpatory evidence, meaning innocence proving or impeachment, which is a credibility issue, when they don't hand that over to the defense. Your report calls Ohio's error rate about 20%. That's one for every five executions. But the attorney general in his final crime report says that Ohio has no known instance of executing an innocent person. So who's right, and how do you respond to that claim?
0: Well, I think, first of all, Dave Yost and the attorney general has to have that line. He has to say, we've never executed an innocent person. I think Lou Tobin, the Prosecuting Attorney Association ED, yesterday said that our report didn't even look at the current cases. Well, there are nine of them, right? So I think these guys are towing the company line. I think they're saying the things that they have to say, because guess what? When you start uncovering and start acknowledging the wrongful conviction problem that you have, and you're sort of a state actor, you have to take corrective measures, right? You're going to face lawsuits. You're going to face all kinds of compensation award claims. And so they have to say what they're saying. You know, you can't be a serious person who really wants to get this system right, who really wants to make sure it's working, and say some of those things. More than 10 years ago, recommendations were made to clean up Ohio's death penalty system. And guess what? None of them were put in place.
1: Do you think this time, final question for you, Kevin, that there's a bill right now, it's bipartisan of all things in Columbus, to question the issue of whether or not we should end the death penalty. I mean, we haven't had it in years here. It's going to be 7-8 years at this point, too. DeWine hasn't had one in his term. It feels like it's kind of useless. It's stupid because we're not doing it. It's hard to get the cocktails in order to do it. It seems like the easiest path here is just is giving up and going, listen, the advocates against this stuff win because it's costing us way more money than it should. And I think ultimately the people who pay the biggest price are the victims' families, is that there's no justice for them. Sitting around and, okay, you've been sentenced to death, great. Well, you're going to die of natural causes on death row, which is much better than being in general population. You're treated much better than you are in general population. And so it feels like they're getting almost a prison reward, if you will. Yeah, they're locked up, but it's a better quality of life because you want some element of suffering there if you're a victim, a family member of the victim, the person who was murdered. They're not getting their justice either. To me, it seems like that this thing should go through and be passed.
0: Yeah, I mean, really what we have is we have a system that doesn't work. We've had this for 45 years, and, you know, the data points are in. It's most harmful to victim family members who were told again and again and again, we're going to get justice, we're going to get justice. And then, of course, that never occurs. Yeah. Costs so much money. The right thing to do is to recognize that it doesn't work, to end the death penalty system once and for all. Like, that is the smart thing to do. There's most, I think, legislators that you talk to today understand that. And most people are there. The public is certainly already there. We have polling going back, you know, 6-7 years that shows the public is more than 50% ready to walk away from the death penalty system.
1: Yeah.
0: But there's a couple of holdouts who just can't wrap their minds around.
1: Yeah, I think it's going to change. I'm going to get younger people, and I think that's going to be it. Anyway, Kevin Warner is the executive director of Ohioans to Stop Executions, the news of Davio's final capital crimes report. Thanks again for the time. All the best.
0: Thank you, Scott.
1: Yeah, I got this report that came out not long ago, and just yesterday, Idaho says, you know what we're going to do? We're going to have firing squad stuff. So this one's going to come to a head. I think it's going to come to a head for the next presidential election. You have those big touchstone issues like this, for example. News update on the way in just minutes. Julie Hattershear is your horrible story of the weekend. Two parents and their kids in a car. Mom and dad died. Kids are going to live. In Dearborn County, terrible tragedy. How exactly does one deal with that? How's a family, a loved one, friends, neighbors? How do you work through that? We'll get to her next on the show. It's Mental Health Monday, Sloaney 700 WO.
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10: All eyes on gas prices as we reach the summer months with the 1030 report. I'm Rick Uccino. Breaking now, good news for drivers. As the nationwide average for gas has dipped below $4 a gallon just as road trip season starts to heat up, and prices should drop even more now that a deal to end the war in Iran has been reached in principle and is scheduled to be signed this coming Friday.
11: We have seen the U.S. and other countries dip into their oil stockpiles to try to alleviate prices. The U.S. Strategic Petroleum Reserve now actually on track to reach its lowest level since 1983, and it will take months to replenish those reserves. So the key for gas prices from here is how quickly we actually start to see tankers move through the Strait of Hormuz. If there are no clear signs that that oil is coming back on the market, we could still see gas prices go up again this summer.
10: ABC's Elizabeth Schulze. Wall Street reacting well to the agreed ceasefire with Iran. The Dow right now up 573 points. NASDAQ's picked up 611. S&P has gained 114 points. Let's check the latest traffic and weather together.
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12: It sure doesn't feel like summer out there today. Temperatures only top out at 72. It's sunny. There's no humidity. It's refreshing outside. You can even open the windows. Enjoy it, because temperatures tomorrow do go up to about the mid-70s. Bulk of the day is mostly sunny, but the evening brings about showers and thunderstorms. And then Wednesday night into Thursday morning, we'll see more storms, and those could turn severe. From your severe weather station, I'm 9 First Warning Meteorologist Jennifer Ketchmark, News Radio 700 WLW.
10: 64 degrees right now. Getting you a quick check on traffic. Right now, you are dealing with slow-moving traffic right now. 75 southbound between Galbraith and Paddock. Also, there is an accident on the left shoulder, 75 southbound before Fort Washington Way, which is causing a backup to Western Avenue. New travel restrictions are taking place today on I-75 and 12th Street in Covington. These closures expected to help better manage the traffic flow around the ramps that have been shut down for work on the Brent Spence Bridge Corridor project. 12th Street now closed to through traffic under 75, and drivers will be routed over Simon Kenton Way to Pike Street to get onto the highway. City of Cincinnati has been asked to contribute funding to the construction of a new Riverbend Music Center, but Councilman Mark Jeffries is now seeking to drop that $2 million from the city's proposed budget. He would rather divert that money into a fund to pave city streets instead. He'll join our Scott Sloan coming up at 11:06 this morning. The Big 12 Conference has now filed a federal complaint against Texas Tech University and Texas Attorney General Ken Paxton regarding former UC quarterback Brendan Sorsby. Despite him admitting to gambling on games in the past, a judge in Texas ruled that Sorsby was eligible to play for the Red Raiders this season. Big 12 is now seeking the authority to sanction Texas Tech if he does take the field. Reds dropped their fifth consecutive series with a 5-3 loss to Arizona on Sunday. They will look to get back on track tonight as they open up a three-game set against the New York Mets. At Great American Ballpark, Chase Burns gets the start for Cincinnati. Our pregame coverage gets underway at 6:10. Our next update at 11, I'm Rick Uccino, News Radio 700 WLW.
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13: 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And she's here to help us get our heads right. This is Mental Health Monday with mental health expert Julie Hattershire.
1: Yeah, this is tough. There were a couple of fatal accidents in Dearborn County over the weekend. And the one that is just the most awful, of course, is the fact that the two little boys survived a crash that took both their parents, their mom and their dad. It was instant. It was fatal. And this was on State Route 350 in Dearborn County, Indiana. The mom and the dad, Jordan and Sierra Walters of Indiana, and their 6 and 4 year old son who were in the back seat. The boys were both injured, hospitalized, survived. The older boy is asking for the younger boy, asked for his mom first and then his younger brother, and extended family now responsible for raising two young children through unimaginable loss. And what is it like to process something like this? Because most of us, thank God, have not been through this, but there's always tomorrow. There's always that phone call. There's always that knock at the door. So how does a family, how does two small children, even to process something like this? Julie Hattershire is our licensed mental health therapist, joins the show for Mental Health Monday today on 700 WL. This is a really, really heavy one. This one hit me, and I think probably a lot of people who heard it maybe the first time or saw it this weekend, hit us pretty hard.
27: It does. If whether you're a parent or not, it's tragic. But if you are a parent, imagining your children growing up without either you or their other parent, both lost at the same time. Children lose parents sometimes, but typically not at the same time and not at this young an age. And so when I heard about it, it sort of was like a gut punch for me too, those poor boys. Mm.
1: How do kids like that, 4 and 6 respectively, how much do they actually understand at that age about losing both parents at once?
27: Well, we're going to have to kind of talk about them separately, because at 6 and 4, they're at different developmental stages in terms of their understanding. And so it's going to be different for each of them. Although they're 2 years apart in age, birth to 5 and 6 plus are slightly different developmental stages in terms of their understanding. So the younger one is less likely to understand this as actual death, less likely to understand what that means, okay, less likely to understand that it's permanent, more likely to have regressive behaviors in terms of how it affects him regressing back to earlier in childhood. The older boy is more likely to understand death as permanent, but is more likely to have sort of magical thinking around whether anything that he or his brother said or did caused it, whether there was anything that they could have done to prevent it. Yeah. So taking an outsized level of mm-hmm. responsibility for it. Obviously, they weren't responsible at all for it, but in his brain, he can't really separate that yet, right. Cause and effect. So if

0: if, for example, if they were talking or laughing or cutting up in the car before this happened, he might come to think that that caused the accident.
1: That sounds a lot like on a much less important scale, obviously, because talking about the death of your mom and your dad at those ages. But it sounds like that's what kids do too, like during divorce, is kids will regress or they will blame themselves. Is it the same kind of trauma?
0: It is. It's the same kind of response. The trauma is different, but the response is the same. And if you think about it in divorce, not to draw a straight line comparison, but just a little bit, in divorce, the child's family is changing. In some way, they are losing one parent or the other for a period of time because they will be spending time with one parent and not the other and then switching back and forth. So it's a major change. And at that age, they very often don't have the cognitive capacity to understand that they did nothing to cause this and they could have done nothing to prevent it. So the thing about children is they process these big life events according to their developmental stage, whereas adults process these big life events according to what the event is.
1: Okay.
0: So for a child, a death and a divorce can be processed very similarly, whereas for an adult, there's more of a separation because the events are separate. But the children, for them, they process it according to their developmental stage so they can process different events similarly based on where they are developmentally.
1: Well, when a tragedy like this hits a family overnight, as a licensed mental health therapist, what should be done in those first 48 hours? What does that trauma look like and what can you do?
0: The first thing everybody needs to do is stabilize the situation for all involved. Make sure that the children know who they're going to be living with and make sure that plans are put in place for that. Make sure that everything is as calm and stable as can be. My understanding from reading the article that the boys were in the hospital. And so the first 48 hours probably is just making sure they're going to be okay and giving them whatever treatment they need. So within the first short period of time, stabilize the situation as much as possible. Have as many answers to questions as you can, and realizing that's difficult to do because everybody's in trauma, everybody's in grief. The father had a twin brother, and according to what I read, they spoke daily. And so for him, he's lost a part of himself. Right? Because twins are close, unlike any other people on the planet. So making sure everybody is as stable as they possibly can be and putting together language that you're going to use to talk to the children and all of the adults involved being on the same page with what language they use to talk to the kids. Because it's very important to deliver the same messages and to be clear and direct and not be euphemistic or send mixed messages to the kids.
1: I can imagine having to navigate that as a surviving family member, but the 4 and the 6 year old, let alone the twin brother, I forgot about that, in those first 48 hours. And as I understand it, this is just so awful. The 6 year old somehow was conscious and was able to, well, I think a broken arm or something like that, and saw their multiple wounds, literally make his way to get help, say my mom and dad won't wake up, and that's how they discovered the fatal accident. I mean, just it's going to take a lot of work, I think, to get those kids to where they need to be at some point, which we'll get to in a second. But when you start looking at this as a mental health therapist, massive tragedy like this, at what point do you start to see, what are the warning signs like a child's not processing trauma in a healthy way? And is there a healthy way to process it?
0: Well, there are healthy and unhealthy ways to process it. And for children, that shows up more over time unless the symptoms are really extreme. So, for example, kids who go through a major change, like a death or a divorce, or moving to a different home or moving to a different school, will often regress in age in their behaviors for a period of time. They'll go back to an age where they felt safer. Okay. They'll go back to an age where they had more hands-on care. And so short term, that's not a problem. If that continues longer term, it's something that probably needs to be addressed. Children process grief in bursts. So they will be intensely sad for a period of time, a few minutes maybe, and then they'll laugh and play for a period of time. That's not inappropriate. That's actually them processing the grief in bite-sized chunks that their brain and their nervous system can tolerate. And so allowing that behavior to happen, allowing them to be sad and then go laugh and play and then be sad again, is really important.
1: Okay.
0: Adults do that too, but the periods are longer. The periods of grief are longer, and the periods of happiness, at least in the beginning, are shorter. But for children, the opposite can be true. And so recognizing that's developmentally appropriate and allowing that and encouraging that, let them be sad when they're sad, let them be happy when they're happy, is also really critical.
1: Yeah, so it's a different way we process grief as an adult versus children. Now, that makes sense because you don't have those tools and the knowledge and the baseline available to you as an adult does.
0: Right, and the children's minds aren't primed for that yet. I mean, when you're an adult, you've lived a long life. You have, your brain has developed, but also your life experiences have supported that. Children don't have that. Another really important thing to do when you're managing kids going through grief is to have a very predictable routine and structure. Now, it's going to be different because both of their parents are gone, but to establish and maintain a very predictable structure and routine for them so that they have some touchstones and some things that they can settle into as quickly as possible. Don't keep it loose. Don't indulge them because they had such a loss. Really say, this is breakfast, this is lunch, this is dinner, this is bedtime, we have to brush our teeth. Because those things provide safety to children. The structure provides the safety that they need.
1: Gotcha. She is our licensed mental health expert therapist, Julie Hattershear from BeConnected.care. It's Mental Health Monday on the Scott Sloan Show, 700 WOW. I'm sure you heard over the weekend, tragic story. Two little boys survived a fatal crash, took mom and dad in Dearborn County, Indiana on Friday, right around 6 o'clock. And the two small children, both 4 and 6, survived. Mom and dad, who absolutely love with each other, are gone. And now the families left to raise these kids, extended families responsible here. For those people, for the family, suddenly raising these boys, like the twin brother who he lost.
0: Yeah.
1: How do they grieve while also stepping into that caregiver role? That's got to be the toughest transition. Certainly awful for the kids.
0: It's gotta be awful.
1: But having to take care of them and having this extended family all of a sudden, and also trying to process the loss, I can't even fathom how that works.
0: No, nor can I. And again, for a twin, that's a loss that none of us can fathom because twins have a connection and a bond that no other two people on the planet have.
1: Yeah.
0: One of my first thoughts was, imagine those boys. I assume they're going to go live with their uncle and his wife, but imagine those two boys living with someone who looks exactly like dad.
1: Mm. Wow.
0: But isn't dad.
1: Yeah.
0: Right?
1: Yeah.
0: So that's going to be hard. It's really important to find time if you're an adult grieving in this situation. It's really important for the adults to find time to take care of themselves, not just focus all of their energy on taking care of the children. And so in that regard, if they have the ability to do this, I would encourage them to set up a sort of a predictable but rotational system where somebody is on point with the boys and somebody else gets to go take care of themselves, whatever that looks like, whether that means taking a walk or taking a nap, crying, whatever that needs to happen, so that they maintain their energy and their connection and also have time to support the boys and to support each other. Luckily, it seems like there's a big extended family in this case, and so there can be many people involved in the process.
1: Yeah.
0: But also, many people involved in the process can create a sense of uncertainty or chaos about who's doing what. And so having a structure for the adults is going to be also important, not just for the children, but to know that today is the day I'm doing this, or this is the time I'm doing this, and then I'm off for a little while. So I get to have some downtime and some decompression and just fall apart if I need to fall apart. And then I'm back on duty again in this way. So putting together some structure around this, at least in the early stages, is going to be crucial for everyone to find their feet again.
1: Yeah. How does that loss, when it's sudden, unexpected like this, how does that differ from grief after like a long illness as far as processing goes?
0: Well, this has a flavor of shock and trauma to it, that a longer death, an expected death, and you know, ideally a later in life death doesn't have. So this comes with uncertainty, this comes with shock, this comes with a trauma, this comes with potential legal action in the aftermath of this.
1: Yeah, right.
0: So there's going to be, you know, there's an ongoing police investigation. There may or may not be legal action in the aftermath of this. It is a total shock to the system. And one of

0: like they passed, they're gone, they went on a journey, they went to sleep.
1: Because I know everything they know.
0: They mean to little children what they mean to us. We mm-hmm. try to use the real words for what happened. So say something like, in this case, there was a really big accident, and mommy and daddy were hurt so badly, their bodies stopped working. And when a body dies, it can't breathe, it can't move, it can't feel pain, and it can't come back. Which may sound stark and cruel, but it's a very clear description of what happened. And to consistently say that helps the children ground in the reality of what happened and what is not going to happen. Mom and dad are never coming back, but mom and dad are not in pain. Mom and dad are not asleep. Mom and dad are not gone, because if they're asleep, children may have a hard time going to sleep. If they're gone, children may think, well, let's go get them. Let's go find them.
2: Well, that's a great way to explain that to kids, and I guess you also would you'd have to call in and how involved are they in the funeral and things like that. It's just a horrific thing. I hope nobody listening has to go through that, but sadly, that's the reality of life. Is you have these tragedies, unspeakable tragedies, and just my heart breaks for the family, the kids, and everyone in the county. 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Any questions, concerns, or maybe topics for a future show, you reach out to her. Hey, Julie, at bconnected.care. 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It's Mental Health Monday. Jules, all the best. Thanks for chiming in.
0: Thank you. Have a good day.
2: You as well. That's a tough one to swallow. Tough story this weekend for sure. God, just awful. We'll get a news update and we'll switch it up. Councilmember Mark Jeffries is here. We'll talk a little bit about what is going to drop at 1 o'clock today with Campaign Zero's website, and are they going to dox police officers in Cincinnati, and this data that comes out showing that racially lopsided stops are happening, which is a shock to all of us, especially under the light of the collaborative agreement. Also, he wants to take $2 million away from Riverbend and fix some potholes. We'll talk to him next about it on the Home of the Red, 700 WW Cincinnati.
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3: The nuclear program requires further negotiation with the 11 o'clock report. I'm Rick Uccino. Breaking now, President Donald Trump touting the, quote, great deal that has been reached with Iran to end the fighting in the Middle East. The president claiming it will bring peace and security to the entire region, with a formal signing expected this Friday.
4: In addition to reopening of the strait, this initial agreement, according to a senior administration official, leads to the dismantling of the Iranian nuclear program, leads to the United States destroying and removing enriched uranium from Iran, calls for inspections to ensure a long-term commitment and that it's long-term enforceable. And Iran gets rewarded economically only if they meet the obligations under the deal.
3: ABC's Martha Raddatz. The fate of Iran's nuclear program has not fully been resolved yet. The deal will include a 60-day ceasefire during which there would be further nuclear negotiations. The agreement, however, has investors reacting very well on Wall Street today. The Dow right now is up 641 points. The Nasdaq has gained 663, while the S&P has picked up 124 points. Let's check the latest traffic and weather together.
5: 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In Ohio, southbound 75, it's an accident before Fort Washington Way that's off on the left shoulder with a 3-minute delay back from Western Avenue. And in northern Kentucky, eastbound 275, disabled vehicle on the off-ramp to Graves Road. I'm Eddie Zellick on News Radio 700 WLW.
6: Now the latest forecast from the Jake Sweeney Chevrolet Weather Center. 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
7: It sure doesn't feel like summer out there today. Temperatures only top out at 72. It's sunny. There's no humidity. It's refreshing outside. You can even open the windows. Enjoy it, because temperatures tomorrow do go up to about the mid-70s. Bulk of the day is mostly sunny, but the evening brings about showers and thunderstorms. And then Wednesday night into Thursday morning, we'll see more storms, and those could turn severe. From your severe weather station, I'm 9 First Warning meteorologist Jennifer Ketchmark, News Radio 700 WLW.
3: Mostly sunny skies, 65 degrees right now. 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Cincinnati police continue to investigate after a 25-year-old man was shot and killed Saturday night in the Villages at Roll Hill. Officers responding to a shots fired call on Nottingham Road found Michael Smith at the scene. He died before he could be taken to the hospital. No word yet on any suspects. Millvale, the scene of a drive-by shooting on Sunday. Police say a man on Beekman Street struck by gunfire, left with life-threatening injuries. If you can help in either one of these cases, call Crime Stoppers at 352-3040. Human remains were discovered at the scene of a northern Kentucky house fire over the weekend. Those flames ignited just before 1:30 in the morning on Sunday inside of a home in Bracken County. Firefighters discovered the remains after the blaze had been put out, and identity has not yet been determined. In the meantime,
8: Hamilton Township Police recovered a 73-year-old man's body from the Little Miami River Sunday morning. Officers reported to the coast near Grandin Road and the Little Miami Scenic Trail around 9:15. Officers say currently there's no foul play suspected, but it's unclear how this man wound up in the water. HTPD also have not shared his identity. That's pending notifying next of kin. I'm Lee Mowen, News Radio 700 WLW.
3: Reds back in action tonight at Great American Ballpark as they open up a three-game series against the New York Mets. Chase Burns gets the start for Cincinnati. Our pregame coverage gets underway at 6:10 here on the home of the Reds. Our next update at 11:30. I'm Rick Uccino, News Radio 700 WLW.
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22: Scott Sloan with you live on 700 WLW. As gas prices start to drop, I'm seeing like $3.20 a gallon in some spots in and around town right now, and even lower in some areas. It's incredible. So we have that going on. Markets are up. Hopefully, cross fingers, we get this peace deal done, and what that means will come in the future. We also have this going on locally, of course, because first and foremost, we're very local. There's a member of council who wants to take $2 million away from the new Farmer Music Center at Riverbend 2.0 initially. The ask was like $8 million. $2 million seems to be the number, and now we don't want the $2 million going towards the new music center. And this individual wants to put straight into potholes. And that individual would be Councilmember Mark Jeffries joining the show this morning on 700 WLW. Mark, welcome back. How are you?
23: I'm doing well. Thanks for having me, Scott.
22: All right. Before we get into that, Campaign Zero, this is the organization that dropped a bomb late last week saying that we're seeing high levels of disparity in police stops against minorities, despite what happened with the collaborative agreement of 25 years ago. This was at the behest of the Public Defender's Office of Hamilton County. And Campaign Zero is having a 1 o'clock press conference today to talk about their findings, which doesn't look good for CPD and individual officers. They also are going to answer questions and push back on some of the questions asked by the administration. So if anything, there's some transparency here is what they'll say. But I don't know. It still feels like doxing to me. If you come out and you say the collaborative agreement hasn't worked in 20 years out of the 25 years it's been around, and you say we're doing this out of transparency, but we're going to name the individual cops and who writes the most tickets towards people of color, that feels like doxing to me. Are you scared that this could provoke some nut job locally or somewhere in this country to do something important towards a police officer?
23: Yeah, look, I mean, I'd say this is a disservice to do to our officers to publish names of individuals. People do deserve due process. If there are allegations, there are allegations, and obviously we need to take it seriously. We all need to get on the same page. I think the city manager is right. Let's have an independent review of this data and their methodology and how they get at it. Let's kick the tires on it and come to a common set of facts. And I think that's what we need to do. But to release officers' names, I think, look, these are people who put their lives on the line every single day. And the least that we can do is give them, you know, individuals due process. And if somebody is accused of doing something, you want to approach them as an individual and confront it and understand, first of all, if it's factually true. And second, then address it. But to publish this dashboard, I think, is a disservice to it. Feels like it's just grabbing headlines, and I don't think it's the right approach. And look, I mean, they should have come and collaborated with the administration and CPD and said, hey, we're reviewing this data. Let's, you know, understand it together. And if there are issues, then we will address them.
22: Okay, and this is all the contact cards. The reason we have contact cards is because of that collaborative agreement dating back 25 years to the Timothy Thomas shooting and the collaborative that was the end result of that. Of course, you know, we're under a federal program to make sure this is going on. Contact cards would basically mean anytime a police officer makes contact with a person, an individual, they fill this little card out, whether it's a 911 call or just them in the course of their job talking to somebody. And they look through over 400,000, almost 400,000 of these cards over the last number of years. And this is city data. So should council have seen these findings before they went public, or is the direct to public the right approach for this?
23: No, I think, council, the administration, CPD should have, we should have been approached and said, hey, look, we've been reviewing all this data. Here's what we found. And then we could look at the methodology and say, well, you know, of course, some people might be involved in situations that, you know, if you're patrolling Winton Hill, where it's 95% African-American, you're probably going to stop more African-Americans, you know, so You know, let's go through the methodology and let's understand it and let's get to a common set of facts. And that's the right next step rather than, you know, having a performative, report and put out a dashboard of names, which I think is just a disservice to do to those individual officers.
22: Because that is the headline. The takeaway is you're going to give the names of the cops who are writing this. And again, they're under orders. If you're on a task force and you're going after gang crimes, well, I'm sorry, in Cincinnati, it's largely young African-American men. Can you then make a case to say, well, they're misogynistic because they're only going after men? What about women? Do you arrest women on an equal basis? It really, if that's the goal, it doesn't make a lot of sense.
23: Yeah, I mean, if you are responding for a call for service, somebody calls in, hey, there's this individual out in front of my house, and you're responding, I don't view that, I mean, well, nobody should view that as profiling. You're just responding to a call for service.
22: Correct.
23: So these are some of the questions that I think we need to have answered, and let's just get it all out on the table. Let's have a review of how they reached these conclusions and kick the tires a little bit on it to just get to the same set of facts.
22: I don't recall if this is worse or better data than we had 25 years ago, pre-Timothy Thomas or during Timothy Thomas anyway. But if this report, Mark Jeffrey, shows persistent black to white stop rates and the disparities, as they've already pointed out in their initial data and their initial data dump, 25 years after the collaborative agreement, we're collecting these cards. Why didn't the city, isn't this what we're paying Iris Raleigh to do? What if this is true and they come out with the data that says so, then shouldn't the finger then be pointed at the people who are responsible for enforcing and making sure the collaborative agreement was running as expected?
23: Well, look, I mean, Iris Rowley up until 2 years ago was a volunteer. So she was not paid to evaluate the collaborative agreement. She was volunteering to evaluate it. So in fairness to that, but we do have a citizen complaint authority. So if somebody believes, you know, over the last, 25 years that they were stopped inappropriately, then they could have, and sometimes did, go to the Citizen Complaint Authority that we investigated. And then, you know, they look at systemic issues. And we have a system in place to address these issues. I also fear that what's going to come out of this is just a bunch of lawyers who are looking to make money are going to be knocking on several people's doors who've been, who've been arrested, and try to make a couple of bucks. So, I think the approach has been all wrong. I think it would have been a lot better result if they had done this deep dive, approached the city, approached CPD, and then we tried to figure out the answer together.
22: Do you in your heart believe that we're completely where we were during Timothy Thomas? Do you believe that we stop people based on color, not based on act or contact?
23: No, I think we've made tremendous progress in the last several years, in the last 20 years. I don't fundamentally believe that. And if there's different data to show that, okay, let's have a look and figure out, if that is the case. But it can't be because somebody's responding to a call for service, or they happen to be in the violent crime unit, or they're in a different unit that has more interaction with folks who are African American. Yeah. So these are the devil's in the details on all this, and we need to get into the details.
22: All right. He's Councilmember Mark Jeffries. Today at 1 o'clock, there's the Campaign Zero press conference. They're going to announce all this, drop the data, also address some of the concerns that members of the elected body of our city, as well as other appointed officials, have made. So at least they're in that regard, I guess, being transparent and willing to face the cameras and microphones, not just dropping the report. And hopefully there's some dialogue here, but there's a lot more questions. Tomorrow morning, I think I'm going to have a member of Campaign Zero on the show. So hopefully get some answers for you there. Let me pivot to the initial reason I called you to get you on the show this morning, Mark Jeffries. Right now, the budget, and the initial budget ask was $8 million for the new Farmer Music Center at Riverbend 2.0. And it looks absolutely spectacular. No one can argue that Riverbend was old and tired and needed a major redo, a revision. It looks like they're well on their way to doing that, too. But $2 million was the amount most members of council seemed comfortable with giving the symphony that money. You said that's still $2 million too much. You want to take the $2 million away and put it into potholes. And, of course, this goes back to your motion back just a couple of the Fix Our Roads memo I'm looking at right now. So the potholes are more important, because at this rate, it's going to take 50 years. I said 50 years to fix the whole network. So why pull this specific $2 million and why now?
23: Well, a couple of reasons. First, you know, when we have a project like this that we're considering, the administration does what they call a, quote, but-for analysis.
0: Okay.
23: So what they try to determine of any development is this going to move forward if we don't fund it? And the conclusion in this case was the CSO has enough resources to fund this over and out. And, you know, we can go through the details of what those are, but they can take on more debt. You know, they do have a large

0: large endowment that's increased by $143 million in the past 2 years. You know, $2 million out of 143, they could take, you know, that's 1.4%. So they could take it from the increase in the endowment. You know, there are other resources that they can take this for. And so the administration rightfully concluded, therefore, our public dollars, our taxpayer dollars are not needed in order to make this happen.
1: Mm-hmm.
0: And oh, by the way, they're already getting essentially a property tax abatement because they are a nonprofit. So yep. They're not paying property taxes. So we're already funding that. And meanwhile, I look at all of the needs that we have. Our roads are crumbling. We have aging pipes. You know, we have to get these forever chemicals out of our water. We need new firehouses. We need new fire trucks. We're spitting sewage in the soup because we don't have enough, you know, money for stormwater. All these issues, right? And yes, we have the railroad dollars, which certainly help. They are a big help. Mm. But we have many more needs than even those are able to fill. And so I look at that, and I'm like, okay, well, are we going to invest in a music venue that does not need the money? Or are we going to put it to something where we desperately need it? As you well know, you drive on our roads, yep. And we desperately need to have them fixed. And so $2 million, you know, that's several miles of repaving roads. Is it going to solve everything? No. But to your setup point, we are only resurfacing 2% of our roads. It's going to take 50 years. We have to invest more in our roads.
1: Is that a reasonable, though, even if we threw another $2 million? Because I understand, okay, we've got the money from the railroad fund and another $2 million, but you only have so many trucks, equipment, and individuals tasked with filling those potholes. I mean, it's not like you can undo what has been done over now decades of neglect of the roads and one fell swoop in a year or two simply patch all the potholes. So in that regard, is this gesturing, Mark Jeffries, or is this actually the $2 million is going to get some more holes filled? Do we have the capacity to fill the holes in that time frame?
0: Sensible question. What I would say is you look at 2016. In 2016, we paved 120 miles of road. We're only paying 70 miles of road this year. You can't tell me that, you know, we were able to pave 50 more miles of road, you know, a decade ago, and now mysteriously we can't do it.
1: Mm.
0: That makes absolutely no sense. And so, yes, I understand you might have some capacity constraints, but that makes absolutely no sense. We did it 10 years ago. We can do it now. And, you know, we have to get back up to at least 100 miles of road. That is the going rate. I'd like to get up to 120 and then add on more for preventative. So, you know, this is a drop in the bucket, the $2 million, but it is a start, and we have to invest even more in order to make sure that we're fixing, you know, all the potholes that are out there. Look, I was just actually, interestingly, about a week and a half ago, I was getting new tires in my car, and I was sitting in over on Mitchell Avenue in the waiting room, and there was a young woman there, and she was complaining. What was she complaining about? The potholes.
1: Yeah.
0: Because she had to get her tires realigned, $160. And this is a real cost to people, besides it just being a pain in the ass, you mm-hmm. know, to drive over roads and it hurts economic activity. But it is a real cost to regular people that when your tires get out of whack or your realignment is out of whack and you need to get it fixed.
1: Yeah, I don't think anyone's going to argue with that. I just wondered, I don't know if you know this top of your head, if we have more or fewer vehicles, I guess, less equipment to pull that off. And with the $2 million, what does that buy us? A couple of trucks, some hot patch? Does it get more bodies in there?
0: Yeah. No, it's a great question. We actually, it's a legit question, and it gets to a larger issue. So we farm out, we outsource the road repaving. So, yeah, we do pothole filling in-house. So what this is talking about is repaving streets. So think about repaving, you know, Warsaw Avenue or repaving Ridge Road or, you know, whatever it is. Like, you're going to repave an entire, and typically we farm that out to a third party. I have proposed exploring, should we bring it in-house, because we did years ago and it was actually cheaper. And so I've asked the administration to do the analysis. Like, we used to own an asphalt plant and we did all of the street repaving in-house. And we should just look at that. If it is cheaper, then that's something that we should bring in-house. If it actually is cheaper to do it as we currently are, then great. But yeah, there are plenty of other companies that can do this work.
1: Okay. That's a great consideration, a public-private partnership, if you will, the $2 million. You know, I brought this up, I believe, to Councilmember Albee and maybe a couple others as well. When the numbers were crunched initially presented, it came out and said, well, is the project going to go?

0: Oh, if we give them $0. And the question is, yeah, they're going to move forward anyway. And then why would we give them $2 million? You seem to be the only one on council asking that question. Like, if you're willing to do it and not take any money, you're going to do it anyway. Why are we fronting you $2 million?
1: Yeah, I mean, I don't begrudge anyone coming to their government and asking for resources. But frankly, this is why people are just fed up in general. Data centers are getting money that they don't need. Stadiums are getting money that they don't need. And then in this case, we would be funding a music venue that they don't need. And then the argument is, okay, well, we're going to get the income tax and we're going to get the admissions tax. Well, if it's built, we're getting those regardless. So, you know, I mean, when I was at P&G, I made countless recommendations to senior management for, you know, tens of millions of dollars to invest in my brand, oftentimes because I had a competitive threat. The first question they would ask is, what happens if we don't invest in this? If we don't, in this case, if you don't invest in it? Well, the project still moves forward and we would still get the same revenue. So if I did that when I was at P&G, I would get what they call coached out for jobs outside the company because, you know, rightfully, like, why would a private business invest in something that's going to happen anyway and you're going to get the revenue anyway? You would put it to somewhere else. And so why is this different when we have so many needs and our roads are crumbling? We should be putting it to roads.
0: No, that makes sense. The other side of it would be, well, you give money to everything else, but that's the problem. And sometimes you fund things that really don't need the funding. If you come out and admit, hey, I don't need the money, but I'm going to ask anyway, you're probably not going to get it. I don't think it's anything nefarious on the part of the symphony, Mark Jeffries. I just think it's like, well, they have to be open saying, well, we have the money, but we'd prefer to get $2 million at least for, you know, an intersection up, pave some road, put a stoplight up, something like that. Infrastructure seems to be the job of the city if I'm going to spend that kind of money. But to your point, it's a non-for-profit anyway. And if they have the cash and the endowment, let's just go with that.
1: Yeah, I mean, look, I would support if, you know, you need a traffic light around there, mm-hmm. or you need some, you know, traffic adjustments because you have this major venue. That's an appropriate use of public taxpayer dollars. You know, what is not is you're funding something where they don't need it. And to your point, Scott, that I think this actually undermines other development because there are times where a development simply will not move forward. I'll give you an example. The Carew Tower, mm-hmm. they came and they said they have a 2% return. And I literally looked up my high yield American Express and it had a 4% return. I'm like, why in the world would anyone invest in a Carew Tower at a 2% return when they can put it in the safest possible alternative? And so, you know, we had some debate and discussion. And
0: okay, got it.
1: If we want to revitalize it, then that's an appropriate discussion. But in this case, they don't need it. And meanwhile, our roads are crumbling. So we have to get our priorities where they should be.
0: All right. He is Councilmember Mark Jeffries sitting on this. We've got the 1 o'clock thing with Campaign Zero. Keep an eye on that. And of course, the pothole thing instead of money for farmers music at the Farmer Music Center River. Mark, all the best. Thanks for jumping on this morning. I appreciate it.
1: Appreciate it, Scott. Take care.
0: All right, we'll do news and we will talk this weekend in Reds baseball. I know you don't want it. It's the news. It's not what you want, but it's news you need. Next, 700-WOW.
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8: Stocks rallying on news of a peace deal with the 11:30 report. I'm Brian Combs. Breaking now, the Dow, NASDAQ, both flirting with records today. The Dow up 640 points right now. NASDAQ ahead 890. This after the announcement that a peace deal had been brokered with Iran. Vice President J.D. Vance will be going to Switzerland for the signing ceremony at the end of this week. He says details of what's in this memo of understanding will be coming out soon.
9: We'll be releasing the text this week, and what everybody will see is that Iran doesn't get a dime of money unless they perform their obligations. And the money that we're talking about is fundamentally sanctions relief. We're not giving them American money. Not a single dollar of American money will go to Iran.
8: Vance says the deal will call for the reopening of the Strait of Hormuz, and that is causing oil prices to slide today and gas prices to come down as well. Right now, GasBuddy.com says the cheapest gas you'll find in the country is in the state of Indiana. Average price now $3.33 a gallon. Now, latest traffic and weather together.
10: 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Right lane blocked off in Ohio from an earlier vehicle fire that's on eastbound 275 between US 52 and New Richmond and 5 Mile Road. Still looking at a 2-minute delay in there. And southbound 75 at Ezra Charles Drive left 2 lanes blocked from a disabled vehicle. I'm Eddie Zellick on News Radio 700 WLW.
7: Here is the latest weather forecast from News Radio 700 WLW.
11: We'll have sunny skies, low humidity, and comfortable temperatures throughout the afternoon, highs in the low and mid-70s. Keep an eye out Tuesday evening, a chance for thunderstorms and another chance, potentially severe, Wednesday night into early Thursday morning. Of course, we'll keep an eye out on it for you and keep you up to date. From your severe weather station, I'm 9 First Warning Meteorologist, KJ Jacobs, News Radio 700 WLW.
8: Nice now, 67 degrees, radar's clear. Should the city of Cincinnati be putting money into the Cincinnati Symphony's new music venue at Coney Island? That's a question council will consider once again this afternoon. Initially, they committed $8 million to the project, then it was cut to $2 million. Now, Councilman Mark Jeffries doesn't want to give the symphony any money at all. You heard him with Scott Sloan just a few minutes ago saying that the $2 million should be going to paving roads in the city of Cincinnati. Instead, council's budget committee meets today at noon. Or at 1. Skyline Chili in Norwood's closed today for lunch so employees can attend the visitation for the server who was murdered at the Montgomery Road location earlier this month. It is underway in Mount Healthy. Fundraising for two young children of Valley Hill that's left behind has topped $150,000 now. Our next update's at noon. I'm Brian Combs, News Radio 700 WLW.
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0: Sloney on 700 WLW, Reds baseball. Reds baseball. They dropped 2-3 to Arizona. We have the Mets rolling into GABP. And Jeff Carr from Lockdown Reds here to break down what's broken, what's working. And let's face it, you've got three here with the Mets. Getaway day on Thursday. And then you go to New York to play the Yankees. Back here to play Milwaukee. It's a tough stretch of games. He's Jeff Carr with the only daily, year-round Reds podcast. It's Locked On Reds. Jeff, welcome. How's life?
13: Sloan, good to be with you. It's nice to see warm weather when it comes to some baseball. Maybe a little too warm. I don't know. They're not getting water breaks, though, like they're in the World Cup, though. Should we insert those into baseball
0: games? I don't know. That's a good question. I'll tell you what I'm fascinated by the World Cup, since you brought it up, Jeff, is I saw a couple things this weekend. Japanese nationals coming to America for the first time, didn't know what to expect, blown away by the hospitality of all things, but they brought their own garbage bags to clean up the stadiums when they're done. Because they didn't want to leave cups and wrappers behind, which I've never seen before. And then one guy was tweeting about how he went to a Mexican restaurant. I never had Mexican food. So he goes to a Mexican restaurant. restaurant, they bring out the chips and salsa. And he argued with the waiter as to why you're doing this. Why are you bringing me chips and salsa? I don't want that. I didn't order that. I mean, he's like, no, it just comes with the table, man. And finally, he understood what was going on and was blown away. He thought that was the greatest thing ever, that they put free chips and salsa out when you eat Mexican food in the United States. So, at least in the eyes of Japanese, we're not so bad.

0: I also saw this French guy talking about barbecue, and he's just like, I have been married, I have had two kids, and Texas barbecue is the best moment of my entire life. Why on earth don't the French have it?
1: That's pretty good. It makes us feel good about, you know, our 250th birthday and all the problems that this great nation of ours has, but the rest of the world comes here and goes, you know what? You guys got going on. I like that. So let's talk.
0: Another great example why sports brings us all together.
1: Bingo. Exactly. Exactly. All right. Reds drop yet another series. This one against the D-backs Friday. They got beat 5-2. Saturday, you were at that one, and they won 2-1 on Rhett Lauder's excellent pitching. And then Chase Petty came and picked the win up in relief. Santillan closes it out. Everything looks good. Yesterday, different story. Abbott pitches well, but the bullpen goes back to the bullpen. They implode in the sixth and ninth inning, respectively. Bottom line is Reds now 33-37, quickly sinking here. Dead last in the NL, 10 games back of Milwaukee now, and it all has to do with the bullpen. And you got the Mets coming to town. We got the parade of New York teams. Coming off high of the Knicks World Championship, by the way. Reds drop 2-3. What's your read on where things are now at 33-37? I mean, we mentioned this last Monday when we talked again. It's a long season for sure, but it feels like this is the Reds team, not the one in April, May, and now into June, halfway through June. This feels like the Reds team.
0: Yeah, they feel like they were built to win 2-3 run games, like to when they score 2-3 runs. They were built to win that, except they weren't built correctly with all the injuries and all that other stuff. Because with guys that are hurt, this bullpen isn't able to hold leads that are only one or two runs deep. As much as they did in April, it just doesn't feel like that was reality. And while I thought they were only building in April, that seems to be their best baseball. And so how they are working around that is what has got us all worried so much. And the annoying part, and absolutely no Reds fan wants to hear this, and I absolutely understand that, but if they have a good week, they're back in the playoff spot. That's how crazy it is right now with the extra wild card spot. I don't know what a good week looks like with this team, and they've got a shot with the Mets coming to town. The Mets are just as bad, if not worse, than the Reds are. Yeah. In fact, they're having the exact same problem. So if you can just commiserate for a moment with your enemy that also has the same problem, and maybe you can overcome them, and hopefully the Reds can do that. But you're right, like the stretch after this Met series is brutal, starting with the Yankees. Yeah. And I really feel for this team because they're going through a thing right now that is one of the most circumstantial things in baseball that all of us fans know is one of the most important parts of the game. But as any MLB analyst will tell you, hitting with runners in scoring position comes and goes. It's just, we got to figure out when it's going to get here for the Reds because it hasn't really started.
1: Well, that's, and is that going to overcome the bullpen ineptitude? But you mentioned the wild card. Is that going to be good enough for Cincinnati, for Reds fans? The miracle last year going on, okay, we needed teams to lose so we could get in, get bounced by the eventual world champions. Okay, fine. But I think just a wild card and an added wild card spot, not going to be enough to keep the fan base happy.
0: No, and it shouldn't, because this was supposed to be a year in which they were contending for bigger and better things, but they look so far out. Like, I would love to say that I think that they could get back in the division race, but it's going to take a collapse from Milwaukee, not from the Mets, for the Reds to have for that to happen for the Reds, and I just don't see that happening. Milwaukee is too good of an organization, too well put together from top to bottom, for them to undergo some sort of collapse to open up the door for the Reds to get back in. Now, I do say, if the Reds can get in and do that thing that everybody says, where it's just like, boy, if you just get to the dance, you got a chance, and maybe they advance, well, then I think we would feel a little bit differently about this season, but this feels exactly like it did last year, so there's really not been any progress.
1: Yeah, Andrew Abbott pitched well in both his starts this week, but didn't get the win. TJ Antone, Zach Maxwell, both had rough outings. Clearly, it's the bullpen. Is there any hope in sight for this pen figuring it out?
0: I see signs of different guys having different moments. Like, Zach Maxwell was one bad pitch instead of what his usual blow-ups have been, where it's he walks the bases loaded and gives up a grand slam. So there is a little bit of progress when it comes to him. And Tony Sanfian did look a lot better on Saturday. I'm intrigued by the Chase Petty experiment because as much as it's a little bit of a rough thing to expect a starter to become a relief pitcher, that's kind of what good organizations do with top-rated prospects before they call them up for starting duty. They kind of put them in the bullpen, let them get used to major league life. Let's see if that'll work for Chase Petty, because quite frankly, they need something in the bullpen, and why not throw a dart at Chase Petty here? But I would love to see Tony Santon really start to grow from Saturday's outing. His velocity was up on both of his pitches, and it looked like he was locating them better. Now, it did take Spencer Steer using the force to catch that ball at first base, and that was a crazy play. But at the same time, the other two outs that Tony Santion got, he was pitching really well. That was the guy that we saw in 2025. If he can turn that back, I can start to believe in the bullpen again, because as much as you might have a guy who is starting to get right in the middle of the bullpen, they still don't have that top guy. They don't have the closer.
1: Right.
0: And if he can take that over, then that's going to be a major step. Yeah.
1: Well, then you have Chris Paddock, too. His last, he just lasted one inning the other night. So there's not much faith there either.
0: No, he feels like he's a warm body taking a spot. And whenever Pierce Johnson or Emilio Pagan come back, because it looks like those two guys are getting close-ish, then we'll see Chris Paddock go.
1: All right. And finally, on the pitching front, Rhett Lauder was dominant on Saturday. He's looking good. He's definitely a bright spot here, too. On the position player side, Noelvi Marti homers in back-to-back games. And this has been the nagging question about Noelvi Marti is like, well, okay, back-to-back home runs, and now he'll go in a slump again. And is he just simply another guy filling the spot, or does he have a chance to hang on?
0: No, I think he's got a real chance. And his last homer, so he homered in all three games of the series, and his last homer was the longest homer of his career. And there's only like three other Reds that have hit the ball anywhere near as far in their careers as he did on Sunday. And this is kind of his power, right? Like, if he can tap into that on a regular basis, then I think we can start to fill out the profile of who is Noelvi Marti. Because up until this point, he's just been his scouting report, which is he is uber athletic. He's got tons of power. He's really fast. Yeah. He's got a great arm, but we really haven't seen any of that on a consistent basis at the major league level. Mm. So what part of that actually shows up? Who is Noelvi Marti? He's still got some figuring out to do in that area. And they played him in center field on Saturday, which that was intriguing. He took a rough route on a ball that he should have caught and ended up falling for a hit. And I think it's nice that they have this little bit of thing where he can play center, but I'd rather see him get more comfortable in right field before we start moving him to the hardest part and play defense in the ballpark. But no, I think that there is something there. And as much as he struck out in a key moment in the eighth inning on Sunday, I still feel like we're starting to see him fill back into the role that we want.
1: Okay, so if you were to pick one over the other, Noelvi Marti or J.J. Bleda, who, by the way, also went deep twice this weekend.
0: Well, the good news is we don't have to, because they can play right and left field.
1: Right.
0: But we need – because we actually need both guys. The interesting thing with Bleda is going to be, do the Reds buy this? Because if they buy this, they've got him under team control for the next 2 years. Mm-hmm. So they don't have to do anything with him. Like, he signed to a $1.2 million deal this season – but he does still have 2 years left of arbitration that the Reds can tap into. And so whereas you're thinking, okay, they sign him to a one-year deal, they're probably going to have to trade him before the trade deadline, because we all know how that goes.
1: Yep.
0: That's not the same thing here. So you might be able to build an outfield with Marte and Bleda, because you got to figure out who your center fielder is. Is it Blake Dunn? Is it somebody else? Sure. You know, there's definitely options there. But to see them developing these two guys into key spots is a nice bright spot right now. I mean, J.J. Bleda is one homer off the team lead. He didn't play till late April.
1: Right. Let's segue here. We had the D-backs in town. The Reds lose that series, and they're a plodding team, middle of the pack in the National League West. Now I think a game above 500 with the win yesterday. Mets are in town. They're 32-39 and dead last in the East. So what's that matchup look like for the Red Legs? Is this one for the taking?
0: This is, absolutely. I mean, the Mets have really struggled. Obviously, Juan Soto is going to get his. So as long as he doesn't control the game and constantly comes up with men on base and chances to affect the scoreboard a whole lot, then the Reds should be able to cleanly win the series. It's interesting, Sony, because these three teams, the Diamondbacks, the Mets, and the Reds, all have something in common in that since the month of June began, they are the three worst teams with runners in scoring position.
1: Yeah.
0: Like by batting average, by just about any metric you can think of. And so that's why we saw the Reds constantly in every single game with the Diamondbacks, because they're just as inept at taking advantage of those clutch situations as the Reds are. And so are the Mets. And so the Reds are going to have to, they're just going to have to win this series. And they've got the right pitching matchups going, of course, tonight. They got the king of the pitching staff in Chase Burns. But I really want to see this lineup provide run support, not just for the starters, but for the relievers, too. We know what happens whenever that bullpen door opens and the lead is only one or the game is tied. The Reds end up losing that game. So they've got to figure out a way to give enough run support to this pitching staff that while there are some interesting bright spots, they're not a good staff overall.
1: Right. Well, then it gets kind of rough, right? Because you got the Mets coming to town, and then you're off Thursday, and then to New York against the Yankees. Then you got Milwaukee back home. You got the Pirates back, and then away you end the month at Milwaukee. This is a tough stretch, as you mentioned, and the games you should be winning, you need to win. And hopefully that starts tonight on the home of the Reds, 700 WLW. Again, the Mets in town tonight. And we'll have the game for you here on the Home of the Reds. He's Jeff Carr over at Locked On Reds, the only year-round daily Reds podcast. And he jumps in Monday mornings to chop it up here, a little review and preview, if you will. Jeff, all the best. Have the best day of your life.
0: Sloan, appreciate you. Go Reds.
1: It's a 6:10 inside pitch tonight here on the Home of the Reds, 700 WLW Cincinnati.
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0: straight. 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
2: The New York Mets are in town for three games beginning tonight. And Cowboy, over the past decade or so, it has been proven time and again that you can't win without a great bullpen. The days of relying on starters covering 7, 8, or 9 innings are long gone. With that in mind, if you were running a franchise, would you start grooming pitchers to be relievers the minute you draft some of them? Or is it still true that every pitcher is a starter until he proves he can't be?
3: Well, in my mind, if you're drafting a player and you're drafting them from a pitching standpoint, especially your upper rounds of the draft, there's a reasonable expectation for that pitcher to start. And I think that you put them in a starting role and you leave them in that spot until they show you that they can't start. And by that, I'm saying if you've got a kid that goes out and he pitches lights out for the first three innings of the ball game, and then he falls on his face. If he does that for a year or so, then you have a pretty good idea that this guy is probably going to be a back end of the bullpen guy. And that's how you make that transition. There are also other reasons that you want a pitcher to start, and that is repetition of facing the same hitters over and over, because that's what you have at the big league level. So you might as well create that situation at the minor league level so they can figure out how to get a hitter out a different way for the second time in the ball game, because the way that you play in the big leagues, you're going to see pitchers and you're going to see hitters over and over, and you've got to figure out a different way to get them out the second time around.
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1: Working out a deal for peace in the Middle East with a 12 o'clock report. I'm Brian Combs. Breaking now.
2: This is a big day for the American people, a big win for everybody who cares about basic peace and stability in the Middle East.
1: Vice President J.D. Vance will be representing the United States at the signing ceremony Friday. Vance says a deal has been worked out to end the fighting with Iran and reopen the Strait of Hormuz. Vance says the deal accomplishes all the U.S. objectives, even though it does not get an unconditional surrender, as the president had initially demanded.
2: I don't think he reversed course. I think fundamentally the president's argument was we are going to use the military to exert pressure on Iran, and we're going to get something that is good for the American people, and now we have that.
1: Stock prices are rising, oil prices falling in reaction to the news. Dow today up 700 points, NASDAQ is up 900. Gas prices are coming down in the tri-state as the cost of oil drops. Right now, GasBody.com says the cheapest gas in the country is in the state of Indiana at $3.33 a gallon. Kentucky, not too far behind, at $3.58. And that is ranked fifth. Savings haven't quite made it to the gas pumps in Ohio yet. Average still over $4 a gallon. Now, latest traffic and weather together.
3: 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Right lane blocked off in Ohio from an earlier vehicle fire that's on eastbound 275 between US 52 and New Richmond and 5 Mile Road. Still looking at a 2-minute delay in there. And southbound 75 at Ezra Charles Drive left 2 lanes blocked from a disabled vehicle. I'm Eddie Zelek on News Radio 700 WLW.
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1: Beautiful day ahead in the tri-state. This afternoon, sunny, no humidity, and a high of 72, 68 right now. Should the city of Cincinnati be providing any money to the Cincinnati Symphony to build a new music venue under construction at Coney Island? Initially, council committed $8 million to the project. That was cut down to $2. Now, Councilman Mark Jeffries doesn't want to give the symphony any money at all. He says the $2 million should be going to pave roads in Cincinnati.
5: This is really a choice between whether we're going to put dollars to something that doesn't need a subsidy or whether we're going to put it to our roads. And it doesn't need a subsidy. That's not just my opinion, actually. The city manager did an analysis of the project, and it showed that there are other assets that can make this possible.
1: Council's budget committee talks about it today at 1. State of Ohio is sending the symphony $2.5 million for the new music venue. Governor Mike DeWine signing the capital budget today. It also funds $275 million for construction of a new behavioral health hospital in Dayton. Skyline Chili in Norwood's closed today. Employees attending the visitation for the server murdered at the Montgomery Road location earlier this month. Visitation underway in Mount Healthy.
6: This is a public 2-hour visitation here at Paul R. Young Funeral Home. A big stately mansion-like building, white columns in the front facing Hamilton Avenue. Allie Hill's burial will be private. Kelsey Cheever was a friend of hers in school.
7: I was an awkward person in school, and she always treated me like I was just another person, just another friend. It didn't matter that I was a little weird or a little different. She didn't care.
6: That friend of Allie Hill's has drawn various messages on her car. One of them reads, "Justice for Allie," who would have been 28 years old this August had she not

0: been stabbed to death on the job, allegedly by her ex-boyfriend. From Mount Healthy, Matt Reese, News Radio 700 WLW.
1: 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Stops holding a news conference today to talk about their findings. They say that one officer in the Cincinnati Police Department, the worst offender, has made 300 stops either in his car or of someone on foot over the past 5 years, and 282 of those involve black people. We'll have the news conference at 1 covered for you. Our next update is at 12:30. I'm Brian Combs, News Radio 700 WLW.
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7: All right, Billy Cunningham, the Great American Welcome this Monday afternoon in the Tri-State. Much going on. Reds play tonight, or try to play tonight. Not sure what's happening. I think the Metropolitans are in town. Over the weekend, it wasn't good. The Reds may be sellers instead of buyers in about 30 days from now. I don't know what's happening to my beloved Reds. I was born a Reds fan. I live as a Reds fan. I will die as a Reds fan. At some point before I pass, I would love to have the Reds win a World Series. Is that possible? Representative Adam Byrd, first of all, is that possible? Could the Reds actually win the World Series in my lifetime, yours, or your grandchildren's lifetime? Is that possible?
8: I think it's possible, Will. It's an honor to be with you. I remind you that the last time the Reds won in 1990 a World Series, they had somebody from New Richmond, Todd Benzinger, on the scene. So that may be a requirement.
7: He caught the ball, the final ball, against Oakland. I hope he still has got the ball, but let's go on to important matters. First of all, there was some reporting that New Richmond may go out of business, that somehow the village or the city may dissipate and go away. What can you tell me about New Richmond disbanding? I love coming to Richmond two or three times in the summertime. What about New Richmond going away?
8: Yeah, well, New Richmond's a great place to visit. They got a great Front Street area, and we invested about $13 million in a recent expenditure from the state of Ohio to help develop Front Street. But I think some of the issues there for them is roundabouts that the village is considering to put in, and there are some residents in the area that don't like that.
7: Well, let's move on to your bailiwick in Columbus. You're in the leadership of the House in Columbus. I had on Dominic Gerace, the U.S. attorney, about a week ago. He's brought indictments against many involved in Medicaid fraud all over the place. Many are Haitians, Mauritanians, or Somalis. That's a different issue. And he talked about all the indictments, the money being saved. The horses have left the barn. Now we got to corral the horses, get them back in the barn. I also had on your friend and mine, Governor Mike DeWine. And by the way, I have the last cherry pie made by Fran DeWine, 50 years of the ice cream social. I'm going to bring it into the studio tomorrow, let my friends eat on it. But lastly, the governor, when I had him on Friday, talked about all the things happening to stop Medicaid fraud, which is a multi-billion-dollar thing. And I asked the governor this question. Are you prepared for the question I asked the governor?
8: I'm ready, Will. Willie, give it to me.
7: We Republicans / conservatives / libertarians for many years have voted for Republicans such as David Yost and Keith Faber and Mike DeWine, John Husted, et cetera, so that fraud would not take place in the first place. It's one thing to corral the horses that have left the barn. I thought Republicans would keep the barn door locked and the horses wouldn't get out in the first place. I'm almost excused the behavior of Tim Walz and California, New York. They're rampant with fraud. They steal money on a regular basis. I had thought by electing Republicans, such as yourself, that there wouldn't be fraud to begin with to deal with recovering Lamborghinis, going after Ferraris. Why wasn't someone watching the barn door before their horses got out? Can you answer that question?
8: It's very frustrating, Willie, and I would remind you and your listeners that back in 2019, the state legislature passed a anti-fraud measure that the governor vetoed, and then we passed another anti-fraud measure on Medicaid in 2022 that the governor vetoed. And it's very frustrating, Willie, and as a state legislator, we pass laws, but we can't enforce them. And I'll remind you again, Willie, about a year ago, we passed another measure that would require the director of Medicaid to come to the state legislature and report on issues that regarding fraud with Medicaid. And to this day, that director of Medicaid is refusing to comply with this law. So, you know, it's about enforcement, and the legislative branch is not able to enforce the law, only the executive branch. And so the governor and the people that he appoints in these important positions have to comply with the law.
7: I would ask you then. I'm talking about my friend and yours, Mike DeWine, who's the most decorated politician in the history of this state. He's held every political office. I think he's only lost one time. Why did Governor Mike DeWine twice veto reform to Medicaid funding? What was the reason? I'll get him on the next time and ask him. But why did he veto it?
8: Well, his public comment was that it would be disruptive to service. And you know, okay, I may not agree with that, but that's the reason that he stated publicly disruptive. But it's very important, Willie, that these are public monies, and we should not be just treating them lightly. Any waste, fraud, or abuse is a theft of taxpayer money, and we've got to make sure that we're dealing with this. Now, you may recall that just the last week we passed a bill on Medicaid fraud that said that we are going to make sure that EVV, electronic visit verification, is on and is being used. It must be used. And here's another thing, Willie, that people don't know. Previous, if you were found or convicted of fraud, Medicaid fraud, you were only getting a misdemeanor. We have upped that to a felony, and your fine is going to be in the same amount as the amount of fraud that you frauded the system. So if you stole $1 million from the Ohio taxpayers, your fine's now going to be $1 million.
7: Well, we're talking about, do you have some sense? Tony Bender and others are concerned. Is it a multi-billion dollar yearly problem? Because when I had on the U.S. attorney, he talked about $45 million. For those who are mathematically challenged, that's about 5% of a billion. How big is it? And California, they talk about $50 billion a year. Minnesota's $9 billion. How bad is Ohio? Some sense. Just give me an estimate.
8: I that's really hard for me to do, Willie, but I will tell you this, that Medicaid expenditure by the Ohio taxpayer is almost 50% of our budget. It's more than the amount of money that we spend on schools, prisons, transportation, any kind of other social program, and Medicaid is our largest expenditure. So yes, there's a lot of money being thrown out, and we've got to protect the taxpayers' money.
7: Well, it's serious money nonetheless. So you're saying as a leader in the House in Columbus, you gave the governor the power to crack down on this beginning in 2019, and he failed to use it?
8: That we passed an anti-fraud measure that he vetoed. He vetoed another one in 2022. And so he did not want a law, to be a measure coming from the state legislature. He didn't want it to become law because he thought it would be disruptive to services.
7: What does that mean? Disrupt? In other words, the thieves can't steal more money? What does that mean, disrupt? That's kind of one of your terms, disruptive to services. What the hell's that?
8: You better ask the governor, Willie. These are his words, as far as I know. These are the words that I've seen attributed to him in the press. And so it is very frustrating because I would argue you started out this by saying that you Republicans have been elected, yeah. You're responsible. And so, yes, I agree with that. You know, we've asked the people to hire us in this position, and we're going to do what we're supposed to do. But I can only do what the law allows me. And constitutionally, as a state legislator, all I can do is pass law that actually has to be enforced by the executive branch. And that's the governor.
7: All right. Do you have a sense things are better now than they were 2 or 3 years ago or worse? It disgusts me to think that people that are retired, making Social Security $1,800, $2,000 a month. They worked their tails off for 50 years. Here's $2,000 a month in Social Security. Somebody comes here from Somalia, and the average payout's $3,000 a month. Hell, they're not even citizens. And that just makes people angry, especially when Republicans do it.
8: I don't blame them for being angry, Willie. I'm angry. My colleagues in the House are angry, and it has to change. And, you know, we passed a bill last week that is headed to the governor's desk. Willie, I hope that he signs this one. But and if he does, we've got more work to do on Medicaid. This is such an exhaustive issue with so many things to consider, so many issues to look at, that we're probably going to try to pass another one before we close it out in December. And, you know, we there was a lot of conversation about in-home visits and whether family members that are taking care of a loved one should be able to get money. And in the end, we took that out of the bill. But there's a lot to consider because it is our largest expenditure.
7: It's demoralizing for conservatives. I love the fact you told me off the air there was some sort of a surplus and you're going to give tax relief and explain the surplus. You estimate at one source of income and one higher. Explain that to the American people. We're going to get another tax.
8: Absolutely. Break. Remember, Willie, that a year ago we started down a path of lowering income tax to Ohioans to 2.75. It's going to be one of the lowest flat taxes in the United States. And so when we lower the income tax in Ohio, the bean counters say, well, if you're going to do that, then you're going to lose several billion dollars of revenue. Well, we find out, Willie, that even when you lower income tax, you put more money in the pockets of Ohioans. They're going to go spend that, and they're going to spend money, and then they pay sales tax, or they may hire people, and they're going to pay income tax there. And so we ended up, Willie, in the last couple of months with $1.5 billion more revenue than the bean counters thought we would get. And so when you get extra money, we want to give it back to Ohioans. And so there's two ways that we approved last week that we're going to be giving that back to Ohioans. One way is through the increasing the homestead exemption. So if you are 65 and older, you own your property, you have $41,000 or less in income, we're going to give you an additional credit on your property tax. We're going to help you out to the tune of about $500 per person, so helping people with their property tax. And then the other thing that we're going to do is increase the sales tax holiday from 3 days to 3 weeks.
7: Good. What about those of us who may make more than $41,000 a year? I'm not going to disclose my income, but I assure you, it's a little bit more than $41,000. Do I get a tax? I need another tax break. Can I get one?
8: You're laughing. Willie, I would like to have one too. But you know, we're concerned about those that are not making enough. They've owned their home. They've lived in their home. Their grandma and grandpa, they've been there for 40 or 50 years, and we're going to try to help them out with a property tax bill.
7: Help me. Help me. Help me. Lastly, what about this thing about photo ID? My Democratic friends tell me that is a canard, that is already in Ohio law, that you Republicans are doing this to gin up the ballot access to larger numbers of Republicans as opposed to Democrats who can't get an ID. They have no idea where they are. They don't have driver's licenses. They have no state-issued ID. They're babbling idiots. They have no idea how the world works and that you don't need the photo ID. Explain, first of all, what's on the ballot in November and how we functional Americans should have our votes count equally to other people who maybe are from Mauritania.
8: Yeah. So, you know, the first part that you said, why do we need to do this? You say you have Democrat friends who are asking, why do we need to do this? It's already in state law. Well, the reason why, Bill, is because in other states like Hawaii and Virginia in the last couple of years, they've taken it out of state law. They've elected people like Abigail Spanberger and, you know, liberals in Virginia, and they've decided that what once was a state law, that being a photo ID required to vote, they just take it out. So we don't want that to happen in Ohio. And so we're asking the voters to put it in the Ohio Constitution. And there's only one person, there's only one set of people that can change the Ohio Constitution, and that's the voter. So we're going to ask them to decide whether they want to put it in the Constitution. So when your Democrat friends say that we've done this or we've done that, we're not doing anything other than putting it up to in front of the voters and letting them decide.
7: I'm willing to bet you about 40 to 45% of Ohioans vote against this. I was shocked as a right-to-life advocate who believes that from womb to tomb, human life should be protected, that Ohioans voted like 58% to allow the killing of babies 8.5 months in utero, that it's all permissible up to the moment of birth or thereafter. I'm shocked Ohioans didn't know what they were voting for, I hope, but nonetheless they did. Don't you think that a chunk of Ohioans don't want photo ID?
8: There is polling data that would show exactly the opposite of that, Willie. 80% or more of Ohioans believe that photo ID should be required in order to vote. And of course, you know, you need a photo ID to get on an airplane or to rent a car or to get a hotel. But you also need it for a wide variety of other things. You need it to get a library card or to adopt a pet. And, you know, this is wildly popular, and I think it's going to pass easily, Willie.
7: All right, lastly, these data centers. My producer, Tony Benner, doesn't know much about them. He doesn't know what a data center is. He thought it had something to do with Star Trek, The Next Generation data. I'm trying to educate him a little bit. And, of course, the left is against almost everything, including data centers that employ thousands of people because of the hum that come out of the data center. Can you explain, first of all, tell Tony Benner, what is a data center? And secondly, why are some communities banning them?
8: Well, data centers are obviously something that people outside of Ohio, they want to come in. Google, Meta, Facebook, these groups want to come in and they want to build more data centers. And of course, the Trumpster is saying that we need them so that we can win the AI war against China. And so I get that. I don't want to lose to China in anything. But there are many in Ohio that are concerned about this because of the amount of energy that they use, the amount of water that they take, because of the tax structure. And so we had a bill in Columbus last week that was going to address this issue and try to address some of these concerns. And it didn't end up passing because there was disagreement between the two chambers, especially on the issue of tax structure. And you may recall, Willie, that a year ago, that the state legislature voted to take away a tax break, all tax breaks for data centers. We were going to take it away. And guess what? The governor vetoed that. So now they get a tax break. And, you know, we find out now, I think you've seen this, Willie, in the last couple of weeks, we find out that the amount of money that Ohio has lost due to tax breaks to data centers is over $1 billion. Okay, that is outrageous. I'm concerned about that for sure. And if anybody should be getting a tax break, it should be the people that have to live next to a data center, not the Google, Meta, Facebook, Amazon from out of the state. So, you know, we couldn't come to an agreement over that issue. The non-disclosure issue is really important because I don't believe that mayors and village council and folks like that should be able to sign non-disclosure agreements and the performance of their job and to hide the fact that a data center is coming into their community. And we could not get agreement with enough people in Columbus on that issue either. So well, there's still more work to be done on this.
7: Representative Adam Byrd, you're kind of normal. Have you thought about a higher political office? Are you happy doing what you're doing? We have about 30 seconds. What's the Byrd going to do?
8: My aspiration is to host a noon show on WLW someday, Willie.
7: Are you serious?
8: I would never want. I'm just.
7: You're
8: going to
7: compete
8: you,
7: against. The, you're going to take my place. You're going to come here. And I'm going to get that one tax break then for the homestead exemption. I mean, I'm living paycheck to paycheck generally, and so I need more tax breaks. All right, we got to run, but Adam Byrd, you're the best. Byrd is the word as far as I'm concerned in New Richmond. Keep the government together. Have data centers and make them far away from other people. Stop the Medicaid fraud. Get voter ID, and you'll be on my side of the table.
8: Awesome, Willie. Love it. And by the way, did we have a great weekend or what? We had a World Cup run for our soccer team, and we had the America 250 events. We had UFC at the White House. We got a peace deal with Iran. We got oil prices going down. And, man, it's been a great weekend in America, and I feel pretty patriotic about it all.
7: You didn't listen to the Reds this weekend.
8: No, I did not want
7: Thank
8: to
7: you.
8: Be depressed.
7: All right, Adam Byrd, you're the man. Thank you very much for coming on the Bill Cunningham Show. Good luck to you. Continue to have a great summer. Thank you, Adam.
8: Honored to be with you, sir. Thank you so much.
7: God bless America. That guy makes some sense. He ought to get out of politics. Let's continue with more news next at your home of the Reds. I have hope. That's all I have is hope on News Radio 700 WLW.
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1: Markets reacting positively on news of a peace deal. With the 1230 report, I'm Brian Combs. Breaking now.
20: What this deal fundamentally does is it reopens the Straits of Hormuz. You see oil prices have already come down substantially just in the last 24 hours.
1: That's Vice President J.D. Vance. He will represent the U.S. at a signing ceremony on Friday in Switzerland. Iran and the U.S. agreeing to a peace deal, a ceasefire for 60 days that allows for the reopening of the Strait of Hormuz.
20: If they continue to try to rebuild their nuclear program, this deal ensures they will never have the resources in order to do that. On the other hand, if the Iranians are willing to give a long-term commitment, along with proper verification to giving up that nuclear weapon, we're willing to welcome them into the world economy, to lift some sanctions, and to turn over a new leaf in that relationship.
1: Oil prices are back at $80 a barrel in reaction, down about 5% today. Meantime, stock prices are rallying. The Dow is up 700 points, could hit 52,000 soon for the first time ever. NASDAQ is ahead 939. It's just a couple hundred points short of the all-time high. Now, latest traffic and weather together.
21: 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Right lane blocked off in Ohio from an earlier vehicle fire that's on eastbound 275 between US 52 and New Richmond and 5 Mile Road. Still looking at a 2-minute delay in there. And southbound 75 at Ezra Charles Drive left 2 lanes blocked from a disabled vehicle. I'm Eddie Zelek on News Radio 700 WLW.
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22: We'll have sunny skies, low humidity, and comfortable temperatures throughout the afternoon, highs in the low and mid-70s. Keep an eye out Tuesday evening, a chance for thunderstorms and another chance, potentially severe, Wednesday night into early Thursday morning. Of course, we'll keep an eye out on it for you and keep you up to date. 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
1: Right now, radar is clear, 68 degrees. The group has written the report accusing Cincinnati police of bias in traffic and pedestrian stops, holding a news conference this afternoon to discuss their findings. And they say they will confront the criticism that's come of the study, calling it a hit job on the department. The organization is Campaign Zero. They base their findings on over 400,000 contact cards that were filled out by CPD officers when they stopped suspects over the last 15 years. They say there are huge differences between the number of blacks stopped compared to whites. They say the worst offending officer in the city of Cincinnati these past 5 years has made 300 stops, either pulling over a car or stopping a person walking on the street. And in 282 of those cases, the suspect was black. Xavier University has been approved to recruit and enroll its first class of med students. The university will open its College of Osteopathic Medicine in the fall of 2027. $110 million medical school is currently under construction off Dana Avenue near the Health United building and rec center. Our next update's at 1. I'm Brian Combs, News Radio 700 WLW.
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3: The World Cup is in full swing, and the U.S. is set to resume group stage action on Friday. Head coach Mauricio Pochettino says he believes the opening win over Paraguay is helping the sport grow in the States.
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5: All right, Dave Keaton, hit the music. Big things going on everywhere. I'm blessed to be here with you. You know, I was in church the other day in a pew, of course, at St. Gertrude's, and I'm going to talk about that in a moment. The Inquirer's done a big story about J.D. Vance. Headline is Inside St. Gertrude, the Catholic Church, where J.D. Vance was baptized. It was in the summer of 2019, about 7 years ago. And he attends Mass there irregularly because of the difficulties. He generally goes to another church a little more low profile than St. Gertrude's, and I get that completely. And the book is out, Communion, Finding My Way Back to Faith. And I thought the article by Victoria Morwood in the Inquirer was fair about J.D. Vance's relationship to Catholicism, also at St. Gertrude's. And also the pastor presently at St. Gertrude's is Reverend John Paul Walker out of Chicago, who, by the way, does a great job. And if you're a practicing Roman Catholic or you want to be one, St. Gertrude of Madeira is the place to be. I've seen the metamorphosis of that parish over the past 45 years or so, 50 years, not quite 50, 45 years. And it's remarkable how the pastors come and go, but the facility remains intact the way it is. And the faith, if you want to be a real practicing Roman Catholic, St. Gertrude's is a place to be in Madeira. Having said that, J.D. Vance's book, we're going to try to get him on. He's kind of big timing everybody in local media, including yours truly. But at some point, I think it'll stop and he'll come back to his roots here in Cincinnati. But on that regard, J.D. Vance made comments a few days ago that he's hopeful this thing will be resolved. The president to my left is giving a little news conference with Macron of France in which he said that basically it's all signed. I think this is about the 40th time in the past 6 or 7 weeks that the deal is done. And Donald Trump is aspirational. He wants it to be done so badly he can taste it. The difficulty is you're dealing with individuals of a murderous, suicidal ideology that have not given up their belief what should happen to Jews and Christians, in fact, all Americans, including most Muslims. The faith of these so-called leaders in Iran, they want to kill other Muslims as much as they want to kill you. And even though you can get rid of Hitler and Himmler and get rid of Goering and get rid of all the rest, the fact of the matter is another group will take the place and continue their view that it is time to go to jihad constantly and use our weapons to kill everybody, including themselves. So that Om, and somewhere in Om, there's the 12th Imam is in a cave. And when they start Armageddon, which is putting the world on fire through nuclear weapons, that the Lord, Muhammad, the messenger, will arise. And those who have done these things will be in heaven. The rest of us are going to be in hell. That's what they believe. They want to kill Muslims more than they want to kill Christians and Jews. They want to kill everybody. And so when you have the vice president who's well-intended, the president who wants certain things to happen, there's only one true way to end a war, and that is with unconditional surrender. For those high administration officials, including J.D. himself, who said that most wars end with some sort of negotiations. No, they don't. The end of many wars end with victory, always victory. For example, at Revolutionary War in America, there weren't negotiations between the British and the Americans. America won the Revolutionary War, and the British went back to England, then came back in 1812, burned the White House, burned the Capitol, and they wanted to win again. And then in the Battle of Orleans in 1814, Andrew Jackson won, and British went back because they had other problems to deal with in England, to wit, Bonaparte Napoleon. There were no negotiations to end the Revolutionary War, the War of 1812. We won and they lost. In the Civil War, when the Democrats in the South, who owned the slaves, the party of racism, from then till now, party of racism, are truly the Democrats, that did not end in some negotiation. In Appomattox Courthouse, you had Lee and Grant. Lee surrendered to Grant. Grant and the Americans won. The Republicans won in the North, and the damn Democrats lost. There were no negotiations, J.D. Vance. They weren't negotiations. In World War One, when, by the way, nobody in Europe attacked America in World War One. Would you agree? It was a war of choice. We went over there and helped the French and the English make sure the Germans didn't overtake, they called them the Hun, did not overtake all of Europe. There weren't negotiations. England and France won, and Germany lost. The terms were dictated by the winners. Hell, in World War II. Does anybody seriously believe there were negotiations that ended World War II? Hell no. You might recall the Japanese limping on the USS Missouri surrendering to MacArthur. America won. Unconditional surrender. We lost and you won. They thought. In reality, we won and they lost. That's the way it is. It's called unconditional surrender. In the Vietnam War, we spent years with Lay Dak To and others in Paris arguing about the shape of the table. Who's going to be at that? Went on for years. And sadly, at the end of it, there weren't negotiations. Hell no. America lost Vietnam and they won. They didn't negotiate a damn thing. And so when J.D. Vance or others say, well, these things end with negotiations, the hell they do. Unconditional surrender. In my view, the president made a mistake 6 weeks into this thing when he listened to the Pakistanis and others who told him Iran's had enough. They don't want to fight anymore. They can't fight anymore. Come to Islamabad. Send J.D. Send the team here, and they're ready to strike a deal. Okay, great. So J.D. Vance got in his plane, drove halfway, literally around the world, flew around the world, got there, and spent 12 hours across the table from people that had no power to do anything from Iran. They weren't even close to surrendering. So here we are now after 6 or 7 more weeks of back and forth, of skirmishes of one type or another, and now we're told again, okay, it's all signed. We're going to have a formal ceremony on Friday. Life is good. Life is wonderful. Well, all I say to my friends is, I have hope. Let's see. If Iran gives up their ideology, if they use the money provided to them to improve their roads and bridges and the life of their people, if they quit investing in weapons of war to kill Muslims, Jews, and Christians, wherever they might be located, if they completely give up that ideology, absolutely. Absolutely. Wonderful. J.D., go get them, please. But we don't control any of that, do we? And this morning, the Iranian foreign minister issued a statement that they still may charge fees, toll roads on the Straits of Hormuz. There's nothing in this so-called agreement that keeps Iran from shutting down the Straits in the future. I'm thinking, what? All I have is hope, and obviously the president and J.D. Vance know a lot more about this, and Marco, I love Marco, than you and I know. I'm just a babbling idiot on the radio. That's all I am. I talk, and I don't have any power other than the power of influence, and that waxes and wanes on the topic and waxes or wanes upon you. It looks to me, from the Iranian perspective, they won this war again and again and again. Until they give up their ideology, until the Revolutionary Guard comes to, I guess, Switzerland and says, you know what, give us this relief from all the sanctions. You have about $40 billion of our money. We want that back. We want to rebuild our country and have a participatory type republic slash democracy in which the voice of the people are heard. And that we want to change completely the direction we've been on for the past, what, half a century? Now, if that happens, glory be to God. That's wonderful. It's good. In the meantime, there's a differential between what the Iranian Ministry of Injustice is saying on one hand and what the president says on the other. And I anticipate sometime in the next 2 or 3 days, the president is sharing now, this afternoon or early evening in France, the essence of the deal, which is in writing. It's going to leak out, right? One part of the leak is, believe it or not, that America and the Gulf states will rebuild Iran to the tune of about $300 billion. What? I would hope. And that's not true, but that's leaked out of Iran. Also is leaked out the idea that we can continue to control shipping in the Straits of Hormuz. We continue to, what? So I'm waiting. You know, a defeated power on their bellies in the dirt do not make demands on the victors. I can't imagine. And the USS Missouri in late August, early September of 1945, when the Japanese admirals and generals limped on the deck of the Missouri, they came with demands. They came with demands to MacArthur. I can't imagine in the Civil War when Lee surrendered to Grant because of the activities of Democrats in the South who owned the slaves. That I don't think Lee made any demands upon Grant or Abraham Lincoln, who by that point, shall we say, was very near the assassination. A defeated entity does not make demands on the conquer, on the that we won. Did we win this? If the question would be asked of you, did America win the war in Iran? Asked this afternoon at 12:52, would you say, yeah, we won? Well, what did we win? When the vanquished enemy that we've defeated are making demands through an agreement that Trump said is, quote, all signed, unquote, and the formal ceremony is going to be on Friday. What do we win? I want to win because they're a nuclear power, close to one, that's going to destroy us and going to murder as many people as they can in the process. That's what I want. That's what you want. So I don't know what the hell is going to happen, but I know that the Iranians believe they got America over the barrel. Because in 60 days from now, it'll be what, the middle of August? And Trump is not going to start a war around Labor Day with the midterms coming. And that's exactly what the Iranians know. I want Iranian leadership to be defeated. I want their former government to be eliminated. I want the Iranian people to be free. I want them never to have a nuclear weapon. I want the Straits of Hormuz to be wide open to commerce. Is that going to happen? Well, you tell me. Shall I say I have my doubts? And lastly, before we take a short break, we got coming up on the other side, Jeff Cruair from New Orleans. But later on, we've scheduled anyway, Kevin Jackson of the Black Sphere. I just saw a story on Fox News about young adults are embracing religion and they're embracing conservatism. Thank God. Whenever I think it's hopeless, whenever I think we can't get any worse, whenever I look at what's happening around the world, I have found, like you would find at St. Gertrude's in Madeira, peace and some purpose. We all have been created by God for a particular purpose. And your goal in life is to find that purpose. And I'm glad that J.D. Vance is going to my church, and I'm glad that he has converted. And if you have any thoughts of doing so, or if you're practicing Roman Catholic, not happy with your parish, St. Gertrude's is the place to be. Well, let's continue with more. The line becomes available, 513-749-7000, pound 700, the new AT&T. But what have we won? What have we lost? And I'm waiting to see. We're relying upon the good intentions and the good motives of the Revolutionary Guard in Iran to act like civilization should come to the people, 90 million resident citizens of Iran. We're relying upon their good faith. Would you place reliance upon that? When they're already saying things contrary to the so-called agreement, which is not public yet. Would you rely upon Nazis and fascists to tell you the truth and to honor any agreement? Hell no. Well, let's continue. Bill Cunningham, the Great American, live with you every day. Your home of the Reds playing tonight. Hopefully they can win a game at some point on News Radio 700 WLW.
6: And that's gone. Goodbye.
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11: This is a very powerful document, and I want it to be released, so probably pretty soon. I would say sometime after Friday.
12: This is the 1 o'clock report. I'm Sandy Collins. Breaking now, he's in France for the G7 summit. President Trump discussing the new peace agreement with Iran. The memorandum of understanding extends this shaky ceasefire for 2 months and opens up the Strait of Hormuz.
11: The deal's all signed, and the strait is already partially opened. As you know, they're doing a little hunting for a couple of mines that they've already found. But it's essentially ships are starting to go out. Now, on Friday, it'll be completely opened.
12: Now, the deal was signed digitally on Sunday and will be formally signed Friday.

0: In Geneva, Trump says he's not sure if he's going to be there and that VP Vance is supposed to do that. Let's take a look at the markets because everybody's happy about this deal. The Dow is up over 700 points at this hour. The NASDAQ has gained nearly 3%, and the S&P 500 is up about 138 points. We will check on the deal itself and what is actually in it coming up here in just a second. But first, the latest traffic and weather together.
1: 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And on 275 westbound on-ramp from Hamilton Avenue, we do have debris reported on that ramp. 75 traffic accident-free, good travel times on 71 and 74. I'm Rick Shrimp, News Radio 700 WLW.
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3: Enjoy today's sunshine and low humidity, highs around 72 this afternoon, so a nice and comfortable break. Now, tomorrow evening, we'll have a chance for some showers and storms. Another chance for showers and storms Wednesday night into early Thursday morning. That chance could be severe, something we'll continue to monitor. From your severe weather station, I'm 9 First Warning Meteorologist, KJ Jacobs, News Radio 700 WLW.
0: Cloudy, 69 degrees right now. 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So what is in that deal with Iran? Here's ABC's Karen Travers.
4: According to a senior administration official, this initial agreement leads to the dismantling of the Iranian nuclear program, leads to the United States destroying and removing enriched uranium from Iran, calls for inspections to ensure a long-term commitment and that it's long-term enforceable, and Iran gets rewarded economically only if they meet the obligations under the deal. Iran has been demanding the release of its frozen assets and the lifting of sanctions.
0: Now, in other news, there's still waiting for the coroner to release the name of the man whose body was found in the Little Miami River on Sunday. Police do not suspect foul play, they say, in the death of that 73-year-old man. Campaign Zero is defending the report that claims that Cincinnati police have shown racial bias in traffic and pedestrian stops, despite criticism that the study is a hit job on the department. The group says its review of more than 400,000 police contact cards found significant differences in stop patterns between involving those black and white residents. It's expected to address this controversy at this hour at a news conference and put all that information online. And the visitation is planned for Alley Hill. Here's Matt Reese.
5: This is a public two-hour visitation here at Paul R. Young Funeral Home, a big stately mansion-like building, white columns in the front facing Hamilton Avenue. Allie Hill's burial will be private. Kelsey Cheever was a friend of hers in school.
6: I was an awkward person in school, and she always treated me like I was just another person, just another friend. It didn't matter that I was a little weird or a little different. She didn't care.
5: That friend of Allie Hill's has drawn various messages on her car. One of them reads, "Justice for Allie," who would have been 28 years old this August had she not been stabbed to death on the job, allegedly by her ex-boyfriend. From Mount Healthy, Matt Reese, News Radio 700 WLW.
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13: Billy Cunningham, the Great American. Of course, a lot of current events going today. Allegedly, on Friday, there's going to be a big signing somewhere in Switzerland. And there's about 10 to 12 nations supposedly are going to be there to sign the deal. Having watched MS Now the last day or two and last few hours and CNN, it's a terrible decision. It's awful. It's never going to work. There's going to be breaches everywhere. And they might be right. We're not dealing with normal people. We're dealing with the Iranians. And I want to get Jeff Currier's take on what's going to happen and what the media reaction will be as of Friday of this week when the signing's supposed to take place. Plus, it had the sentencing a few days ago of Carmelo Anthony, who murdered Austin Metcalf in cold blood. And now, since reality doesn't matter to the radical leftist, racist, they only see color, not conduct. Things such as AI indicators of individuals urinating on the grave of Austin Metcalf is everywhere. Plus, one account, I don't know what to believe or not to believe anymore because of AI, but LeBron James in the internet, which may be completely inaccurate, said he's going to donate $500,000 to the defense fund of Carmelo Anthony, plus Cardi B, who, according to Chuck Charles Barkley, is double D, but Cardi B is going to donate millions of dollars to the defense of Carmelo Anthony, who's a condemned murderer. We'll see what happens with that. Plus, Jeff Currier has a column up about the ballot snatcher still ongoing. Jeff Currier, so many issues, so little time. First of all, welcome again to the Bill Cunningham Show. Give me your take on the announcement that we're going to have a big powwow on Friday. Will it happen? Will it not happen? What's your take on what's happening between the U.S. and Iran?
14: Well, I mean, it sounds exciting. And Bill, thanks for having me, that finally we're going to see this agreement. We've been hearing about it for so many weeks. And, you know, we're close. We're getting close. It's going to happen in a few days. And then now it's going to be Friday. And, you know, other nations are going to be involved. It's going to be in Geneva. So there's going to be a big buildup. I mean, the president's going to the G7 first. And then, you know, we're going to have this agreement. So, well, you know, upon hearing the news, the price of oil plummeted. Right. So that's good news, Bill.
13: Yeah, that went down. And If it happens, I'd still be surprised because Benjamin Netanyahu, there's been reporting the last few hours out of Tel Aviv that he wants to powwow with Trump on Wednesday after the G7 is completed. And so Israel regularly, I don't know, 2,300 rockets sent into Israel from Hezbollah positions in Jordan, 2,300. One can only imagine if Canada was firing 2,300 rockets into Minnesota. I won't say what I'm thinking about Minnesota, but nonetheless, I would say we're at war with Canada. We're not going to have somebody else tell us we can't respond. And I hope
14: and
13: it works.
14: Here's another part of it, Bill, is that he's facing re-election coming up in a few months. So, you know, the Israelis in northern Israel, they want to continue. They want to continue fighting Hezbollah. They don't want to have any kind of a ceasefire. So, you know, a lot of them have been displaced. A lot of them are not living in their homes because of the ongoing conflict. So Netanyahu is in a tough place between what his own citizens want and what President Trump wants is an end to the war. He wants an agreement, and he wants Israel on board. So that's why they're having this meeting. It'll be interesting to see what happens.
13: Well, I mean, at the end of the day, I've been to Israel. I love it there. I feel at home. I'm a practicing Roman Catholic, like what's going on. The Israeli people, when it comes to voting, tends to be liberal. When it comes to these issues, they're very conservative. I've seen 85-90% say, yes, we have to win this war. It'll never end. That Hezbollah's got to put down their rockets and their weaponry and quit killing us. And we can't live like this. On the other hand, there's got to be peace at some point, you would think. Let's move on briefly before we talk about your great column, The Invasion of the Ballot Snatchers. I've tried, I think, 25 murder cases, and all of them are difficult and different. When you have a case so obvious as far as who did it and how it was done, what you try to do is work out a deal with the prosecutor's office. I was told by somebody in the know in Texas that if Carmela Anthony early on, within the first couple, 3 months, this thing happened almost about a year ago, had said, you know what, I made a terrible mistake. I should not have taken a knife to a high school track meet. Bad decision. 15 times he was asked to leave the tent. It was raining, something like that. But tents and track meets, I've been at those events, are like locker rooms. And nobody from the other team can walk into your locker room. And Carmelo Anthony was told, according to Anthony's friends, 15 times, get out, don't be here. He was the instigator. He was the one who said, push me and find out. He was pushed, and then out comes the knife. And Austin Metcalf was murdered in cold blood. If he would have taken the different approach, I'm wrong, I made a mistake, I was 17 years old. It appears he had almost a 4.0 GPA. Don't know about his criminal record, which is sealed in Texas. I don't think he had a criminal record. And just talk about a terrible mistake and show remorse and then say, look, we're going to raise some money here. I'm going to give that money to the Austin Metcalf family for the pain that I've caused them. I'm told he would have got 7 to 8 years, maybe, but the family wanted to keep this going to loot the GoFundMe monies and use it for personal gain, his mother and father. Give me your take on that one.
14: Well, it's a grift. They wanted to maximize the money for the family. So they're maximizing the grievance. They're turning this into a racial incident. It's horrible. The activity of some of those people outside the courthouse was despicable. You had random white folks attacked because the people were claiming that they were on the jury when they were not. Threats were made. You know, the parents should have acted in a classy, respectful manner. They didn't. The young man obviously has poor role models that he's learning from. He didn't. The bottom line is here, a young man was killed. All of my sympathy, all of my concern is with his family. I'm not concerned about the killer's family. I'm not concerned about the killer. I'm concerned about the victim's family and what happened to their son. He's no longer around. Carmelo Anthony is going to be in jail for who knows how many years, but his family will still get to see him. He's still going to be able to have a life after he gets out of jail, and Austin Metcalf will not. He did not have a weapon. He was killed for what? A skirmish that was like involved pushing? It's crazy. I mean, it reminds me of back when I was in school, Bill. We had disagreements and we ended it with fisticuffs and everybody then made up and we moved on.
13: Right.
14: Now they pull out weapons, knives. I mean, it's crazy the degree that they'll ratchet it up immediately after any kind of slight, any kind of confrontation. It's no respect for human life. People aren't being taught the values that they should be. And it's a very sad situation. The Metcalf family, I really feel for them what they've been through.

0: and what they continue to go through, because they're being harassed and they're being mistreated here. It's bad enough they lost their son, and now the abuse continues.
1: Well, Jeff Metcalf, I watched an interview with the father. Of course, he is, shall we say, grieving as any father would. He's been attacked by some professor at Howard University in Washington, D.C., saying what a lousy father and mother that the victim, Austin Metcalf, had. They've been attacked viciously by defrocked attorneys who talked about the lynching that took place. That is pure and simple racism, where facts don't matter, but race does. And the heroes in the black community, whether it's George Floyd or Michael Brown or Trayvon Martin or Carmelo Anthony, seems to be individuals who commit serious crime, whether it's murder or mayhem of one type or another. And then the activists only see race and not facts.
0: And you know what is consistent in each one of those cases? Lies have sprung up about all of these people. It's been turned into a mythology. Hands up, don't shoot. Didn't happen. George Floyd was not killed by the Derek Chauvin. And now this case where, somehow they're trying to paint Carmelo Anthony as a victim, as someone who was targeted and needed this to in self-defense. I mean, it's just insane. And we've got to just be grounded in the truth here. We've got to tell the truth about what happened here. And these people are becoming heroes.
1: Right.
0: I mean, killers
1: and
0: criminals, heroes.
1: Well,
0: that's sad.
1: It's sick. Racism now is mainly a deposit on the radical left. It's not on the so-called right. It's on the left, and they want as much racism as is possible. Now, and the reason I have you on, Jeff Cruer, is your column, The Invasion of the Ballot Snatchers, about California. Please explain that to the American people.
0: Here's what we have. We have a stolen election, Bill. We have an election in which Spencer Pratt should be right now in a runoff. Where a tax, it was on the ballot out there, was defeated, but now it mysteriously passed. And now the voters in Los Angeles are going to have two communists that they're choosing from. And the change agent, the one guy that could save that city, is out in the cold. Now, the good news is he's not giving up. He's still fighting, and he's going to expose these two candidates as he goes on. So he's going to be a factor going forward, which is good. But we have a system in California where you can ballot harvest, where you can have NGOs collect ballots, fill out ballots. You've got drop boxes that are mysterious. You've got mail-in ballots that go to everyone. I've heard people on my program tell me that they've got relatives that live in Georgia and Oregon and other states that move from California. They're getting ballots in the mail. So their voter rolls are a total mess. They're collecting ballots, the NGOs and the ballot harvesting. The post office is able to send out these ballots. Who knows how long it takes to get to people? And then they say, okay, well, we'll collect them up to 7 days after the election and still count them. To me, Bill, maybe I'm old-fashioned, but I believe in election day. I believe in same-day voting. I believe in voting in person. And I'm even going to go further and say I believe in voting on paper. I don't like the machines. I don't like the election season. I don't like the mail-in ballots. I don't like any of it. I think it's all terrible. And California's got every single bad element. And that's why all these Republicans lose. You know, whenever the vote count keeps dragging on days, weeks later, every one of those cases, the Republican loses because the Democrats find votes. And that's what happened to Spencer Pratt.
1: Now, you point out that in Texas and Florida, I know in Ohio, large states, you point out that in the nation of India, they count 640 million votes in one day. California can't count 10 million in a month. And they want the fraud because it manipulates the outcome of an election. They want this system in place. And I've seen the videos in which hundreds of NGO employees fan out around Los Angeles on the weekend before June 2nd. And they had hundreds and thousands of ballots, and you walk up to a homeless person, give them a syringe or give them a McDonald's coupon, sign the bottom of this, we'll do the rest. And they do that thousands of times with hundreds of people over 3 or 4 days. Suddenly you got 15 to 20,000 illegal ballots right. that no one know what they were voting for. And that passes for democracy. And I hope at some point, I guess the Congress not going to do a damn thing with the Save America Act. I don't know. Thune drives me nuts. But at some point we have to have a functional election system that we rely on. It used to be if you lost an election, you felt as though, okay, I should have done better. I should have gone here. I should have gone there. And we can survive because, okay, it was legitimate. We have so many illegitimate states now that the outcome we don't accept.
0: Well, we have 8 states where there's just all mail-in balloting, and those 8 states are a disaster. We used to have elections where we knew election night who won. And you mentioned India. All these other countries have gotten away from mail-in ballots as well. So we're the outlier. We're doing all of this the wrong way. This is being done in a corrupt way. And let's also not forget, Bill, that in California, you don't need a voter ID to register, and you don't need a voter ID to vote. So they're, and you can register on the day of the election. So, I mean, it's just fraud galore. And of course, all these California Democrats are going to defend it and claim it's perfect and claim that we just want to be accessible to people. And Republicans want to take away the vote. And Republicans are racist. There's nothing racist about voter ID. I mean, there's nothing racist about having people vote in person. I wouldn't even mind having a holiday for Election Day so people would have no excuse not to vote, Bill.
1: Well, I would point out that America republics don't survive because the winners are virtuous. Republics survive because the losers still believe the contest was real enough to respect. And that relief does not appear by accident. It was built on physical presence, secret ballots. Remember, you used to pull the cord and you were by yourself. Visible processes, Republicans and Democrats both voting, whoever it is. No matter what had happened, we had a sense, okay, I lost the election. I'll bow my head. I acknowledge the result. That is not what is happening today. It doesn't happen that way.
0: No, it's been corrupted. It has been corrupted. And that's why, we need things like the Save America Act. We need the president to issue that executive order that I've been hearing about now for months. I mean, we need the Supreme Court to decide, hopefully very soon this week, that you can't collect mail-in ballots after Election Day and count it. So hopefully they'll decide, all right, mail-in ballots need to be in by Election Day. That'll be at least an improvement. And that could be issued this week, Bill.
1: And in fact, what happened is the second communist in L.A., she was well in third place. And so the so-called late arrival ballots went to her overwhelmingly when statistically they should have gone to Bass, a little bit to Pratt. They all went to her in order to pull her over the finish line.
0: And that is statistically impossible, okay? That is just unbelievable. Nobody believes that except these people pushing these two candidates. So, I feel for the people of Los Angeles. I mean, they're in a bad situation. Now, Pratt has also, had his office. Arson was committed at his office. A fire broke out at his office. He's hearing now from all kind of businesses saying that they're moving. Thousands of his voters said that their ballots were not accepted. Their mail-in ballots were not accepted and returned to them. So, I mean, he got it from every angle, and they're trying to target him because he spoke up. But we need more people like that, Bill. We really do. And you're doing the good work in Cincinnati. I'm trying down here in New Orleans. These are blue cities. He's in the bluest of city there in Los Angeles. But I think it's good. It's good to be able to at least point out the other side in some of these blue cities.
1: Well, I'm in the bluest of blue, and so are you. It's kind of like a poem. But, blue city in a red state, well, you're okay. We have Columbus looking an eye at Cincinnati, and you have the governor of Louisiana keeping an eye on what's happening in New Orleans. But if you're in Chicago, or you're in New York City or Boston or Minneapolis or Sacramento, you're done. You're a blue city in a blue state. Where do you go to? Got to run. Your stuff's Jeff Cruer is all over the place. And thanks again for coming on the Bill Cunningham Show. Eventually, the truth will set us free. And at this point, we don't have the truth when it comes to the outcome of elections in blue cities and blue states. It is being stolen and rigged. Once again, Jeff Cruder, you're a great American. May God bless you. Happy 4th of July a bit early, and God bless America. Thank you.
0: Thank you, Bill. Take care.
1: Let's continue. That's Jeff Cruder. Imagine a system where India can get it done with 640 million and L.A. can't get it done with 10 million. And the ballots are still coming in. 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
1: In a ride, Cincinnati 2026 is taking place this year on Saturday, September 26th at Sawyer Point. The ride is followed by an epic celebration featuring music, food, and fun for riders and all the event attendees alike. And this year's event, of course, is sponsored by Western and Southern, once again led by Dr. Bill Barrett and John Barrett, leading the charge in the fight against cancer. The proceeds benefit cancer research and care right here in Cincinnati. And especially the associates at Western and Southern last year personally donated almost $200,000 in order to fight and find a cure for cancer and provide care right here in Cincinnati. One of every two men and one of every three women at some point will be diagnosed with cancer. This is a crucial time in the fight against that terrible disease, and Western and Southern remains involved in many community events like Ride Cincinnati that rally the support and raise the money necessary to improve cancer outcomes right here in our hometown.
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2: The Reds' struggles continue. The D-backs hit the go-ahead home run in the eighth. The Reds go on to lose 5-3, their third loss in four games. Reds just 2-8 in their last 10. They're home to the Mets tonight. The Bengals ready for a big week. They kick off mandatory minicamp tomorrow. And the Carolina Hurricanes are Stanley Cup champs, shutting out Las Vegas 3-0 in Game 6 to win the series 4-2. It's their first cup in 20 years. I'm Matt McCoy.
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1: President Trump talking more about the breakthrough with Iran. This is the 130 Report. I'm Matt Reese. Breaking now, the president in France right now for the G7 summit. But the bigger news is the new peace agreement with Iran, which reportedly will open the Strait of Hormuz to shipments of oil like before war began in late February. The deal was signed electronically yesterday, but there will be a formal signing in Geneva this coming Friday, attended by Vice President Vance and maybe also by President Trump. Trump talking about the agreement, which also extends the ceasefire for 2 months.
2: The main thing is that Iran will not have a nuclear weapon. They fully agreed to that with strong policing powers.
1: And about the Strait of Hormuz.
2: It's toll free. We had a little argument on that. It's toll free. So I don't think we're going to need much help. But I don't think it's a bad idea to have a ship or two up here from a few countries.
1: Let's get a look at the roads now. The latest traffic and weather together.
3: 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On to 471 northbound, that off-ramp to Columbia Parkway, we do have an accident down the ramp, and it looks like we've got police on the scene now getting this cleaned up, so watch for delays. 75 traffic at posted speeds, no accidents or delays on 71, 74, or 275. I'm Rick Schrempf, News Radio 700 WLW.
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4: We'll have sunny skies, low humidity, and comfortable temperatures throughout the afternoon, highs in the low and mid-70s. Keep an eye out Tuesday evening, a chance for thunderstorms and another chance, potentially severe, Wednesday night into early Thursday morning. Of course, we'll keep an eye out on it for you and keep you up to date. From your severe weather station, I'm 9 First Warning Meteorologist, KJ Jacobs, News Radio 700 WLW.
1: Sunshine and 70 degrees in Cincinnati. Today is the public visitation for Allie Hill, the young Skyline Chili employee recently stabbed to death inside Skyline's Norwood restaurant, allegedly by Hill's ex-boyfriend. Among those who came today to Paul R. Young Funeral Home in Mount Healthy was Kelsey Cheever, who was a friend of Hill's.
5: The heinous thing that happened, I have no words. I really don't.
1: And Cheever wrote messages all over her car in honor of Allie Hill, and you can see a photo of that tribute on 700WLW's X account. Statement from Kentucky Senator Mitch McConnell's office today says he's receiving excellent care after being hospitalized, but the reason for his hospitalization and current condition still both unknown. 84-year-old Republican has represented Kentucky in the U.S. Senate since 1984. Stocks have been surging today on Wall Street after President Trump said the agreement was reached between U.S. and Iran. And currently, we are looking at a surge in the Dow of about 700 points. S&P 500 up about 13. NASDAQ way up by 909 points. New York Mets in town tonight. Great American Ballpark. 6:10 inside pitch. First pitch, 7:10. Reds trying to get out of last place in the Central Division. They're 33-37, 10.5 games behind the first place Brewers. It's 1:35. Our next news coming up at 2 o'clock. 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
5: And lastly, Michelle Obama is a man. Am I right, America?
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7: My fault, you bonehead!
8: Oh, white guy!
5: And lastly, Michelle Obama is a man! Am I right, America?
9: Last night...
10: What was that?
9: UFC 250 right there on the South Lawn. Oh. One of the fighters said, Dave, if you don't mind, hit that again. Give that to me again.
5: And lastly, Michelle Obama is a man. Am I right, America?
9: So this morning on CNN, they convened a panel. What about Melania Trump? What do they say about her? Huh? I mean, this guy, he got the crap kicked out. I think he won. I don't know if he won or lost. He won. All right, he won.
10: You know who's going to get the blame for him saying
9: Trump.
10: It. Thank you.
9: Yeah, they had and a camera. He laughed.
10: The peace deal is done, right?
9: You believe that? I don't know. Swampland in Arizona.
10: I don't know what the heck's going on.
9: I don't know.
10: But somebody said they signed it.
9: Trump said it's signed. Well, do you trust the Revolutionary Guard to keep their word?
10: Well, the Astute Report is a proud service.
9: Wait a minute. Dave, can you hit that one more time? Hit that one more time. I want to hear this again.
10: Goodness gracious.
5: And lastly, Michelle Obama is a man. Am I right, America?
9: So, Good Morning America, CNN, disrespect for the former first lady. Say, is she a man or a woman,
10: I don't know.
9: What do you think? Didn't she have two kids, allegedly?
10: Yeah, I think she's a woman.
9: Ask Bridget McCrone. She's got all the answers.
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9: One other thing, why can't you use your hands in soccer? I'm watching this match between Spain and
10: Cape Verde.
9: Cape Verde.
10: You were there.
9: I've been. It's an island off Africa,
10: off of West
9: Africa, 200 miles off.
10: And they are handling so far the European World Champion Spanish team. It's 0-0 in the 79th minute.
9: So this little island is beating Spain.
10: Well, right now they've
9: I don't like Spain anyway. The way they treat Trump. But Segman, why can't you use your hands? Why not try the hands and see what happens? Why not?
10: Do it. No.
9: Tell me why. Give me a reason.
10: It's un-American.
9: What about Michelle Obama?
10: Gabriel Moreno hit a tie-breaking homer yesterday in the eighth. Willie, as the D-backs beat the Reds 5-3.
9: Oh, jeez.
10: Andrew Abbott did his job.
9: Why can't he pitch the whole? I have Joe Nuxhall pitch doubleheaders.
10: Thank you.
9: Abbott, I don't blame him. After 100 pitches tonight,
10: the phone rang down there in the Twilight Zone, and here they come.
9: Why can't you, Segman, when I pitched high school ball, right, I would pitch doubleheaders with Bill Bishop. He would pitch the one game, I'd pitch another. Next day, we played doubleheaders. I kept pitching. I threw the knuckleball. Yeah. I threw the slurve. I threw the fastball. I threw the curveball. I threw the slider. I threw them all, Segman, and kept playing.
10: Willie, the Reds have not won back-to-back games since May 25 and 26th. I think that was the day of the Indianapolis 500.
9: What year was that?
10: This year. They also lost five straight series, and the Reds' offense is batting a putrid 217 at home.
9: Who picked these players? There's a guy named...
7: The city is. It's just another step in a long series of steps where they embarrass themselves.
10: Chase Burns. Chase Burns goes tonight for the Reds.
9: Will he go able to pitch five innings?
10: First of three up against the Mets.
9: Can he pitch five innings?
10: I hope so. He better.
9: What about Joe Nuxhall? He pitched doubleheaders.
10: I agree with you.
9: How about the event between Juan Marichal and Warren Spahn?
10: Right.
9: 14 innings.
10: What about Bob Gibson?
9: Gibson.
10: Gibson was out there. Right.
9: Chase Burns ought to be
10: Koufax.
9: Bob Gibson.
10: What about Drysdale?
9: Keep pitching.
10: Right.
9: Well, why not pitch? You don't give up the ball.
10: It's stupid analytics. That's what it is.
9: Analytics got him in last place. How about analytics in last place?
10: So are the Mets.
9: I keep the ball. Segman, when Gordon Vetturino came out to me.
10: Yeah.
9: And he said to me, Willie, can you go another game or two? I said, Coach, give me the ball.
10: 610 Sports Talk R&L Carriers Inside Pitch. Kelsey Chevrolet Extra Inning Show after the game. Now, Hunter Green.
9: Here we go.
10: We'll start a rehab assignment in Arizona later this week.
9: God bless him.
10: Emilio Pagan, who's been out since May the 5th.
9: He's back.
10: With that grade 2 hamstring injury.
9: He's back.
10: He's going to throw live BP on his comeback on Friday.
9: What about De La Cruz?
10: Who knows? He may return. He may be feeling better, and he may return
9: next year.
10: Maybe sometime this week. They play three with the Mets.
9: Then what?
10: Off Thursday.
9: Uh-oh.
10: Then go to the Yankees this weekend.
9: Oh, jeez.
10: And then Milwaukee.
9: They play Milwaukee like 7 out of 9
10: in
9: games.
10: In the last next 2 weeks.
9: Is that one guy going to pitch that throws 104 miles an hour?
10: Probably. Let's see. Bengals update. Bengals open mandatory minicamp tomorrow.
9: Oh, jeez.
10: Carolina Hurricanes. Did they riot in Raleigh last night after they won? I don't think so.
9: No, not like New York City. They're still burning things down.
10: Terrible. The Carolina Hurricanes are the Stanley Cup champs for the first time in 20 years.
9: By the way, Mondani issued a press release in Arabic. The mayor of New York City issued a press release in Arabic.
10: Idiot. The Canes. Take the series in six games.
9: The big red machine.
10: Jakob Slavin.
9: Who?
10: Jakob Slavin joins Ken Murrow in 1980 as the only Americans now to ever win an Olympic gold medal and a Stanley Cup title in the same year.
9: Who's that? Akovich? What's his name?
10: Jakob Slavin.
9: Jakob Slapovich?
10: Yeah. New York Knicks, of course.
9: Never heard of
10: him. Mo's very happy. 53 years. It's all over with. Thank God.
9: Did you see Wemby after the game? Petulant.
10: Thank you.
9: Left. No handshakes.
10: Right.
9: I saw Jalen Brunson walking down. Hi, how you doing? Right. And Wemby.
10: Deuce McBride, Willie, the 2019 Moeller grad, is the seventh man of Moeller now to win a professional championship ring.
9: Wait a minute now. Rocky Boyman's not going to be happy with this one.
10: Well, it's a breaks. Larkin, the Reds, among them.
9: You know, I saw him play defensive back for Moeller High School. You aware of that?
10: Adam Heisdew. with the Red Sox. Won a championship.
9: I didn't know that.

0: Steve Sylvester.
1: Met him many times. Raiders. Oakland Raider, all pro.
0: Also, UK's Carl Anthony Towns is with the Knicks. He's the 20th Wildcat player to win an NBA title. That's to the legend Coach Cal.
1: What about, you don't forget about Rick Pitino, too. He had some.
0: Oh, that's true.
1: I mean,
0: Louisville Kings won the UFL championship over the weekend. Former LaSalle Lancer and cornerback Diago Brunfield, as well as former Cincinnati Bearcat defensive end Daniel Grayshack.
1: Daniel Yakovich.
0: On the Kings roster.
1: Okay. How about this one out of the Wall Street Journal?
0: Now what?
1: The Big 12 is suing.
0: I know.
1: Explain that one.
0: I love it.
1: I love this.
0: Ongoing saga of the future of quarterback Brendan Sorsby. The Big 12 has made it clear it doesn't want to be pushed around in court. The league filed a federal lawsuit today in the Northern District of Texas seeking both a
1: declaratory
0: judgment and an injunctive relief.
1: T-R-O.
0: I hate when that happens.
1: T-R-O.
0: To allow the league the authority to use its bylaws to potentially punish Sorsby.
1: Of course they should be able to.
0: Yeah, he's a player.
1: He's a player in their league.
0: Why don't they? I mean, if we do something wrong around here, do we file a lawsuit?
1: Absolutely, all the time.
0: We're right out the door out here.
1: Stefan would say, don't let the door hit you with a good Lord split you.
0: It's, what is it, 85th minute?
1: Still.
0: It's still nil-nil Spain and Camp Verde.
1: Camp Verde might beat Spain?
0: They're going to end at a draw.
1: Is that good
0: or bad?
1: They
0: still got two or three games to go in their group.
1: I'm going to talk to Jeff Birding about this. They should make the goal bigger and also be able to use your hands. Does that make sense?
0: Track and field, Willie, over the weekend in Eugene, Oregon in the NCAA Track Field Championships.
1: What happened?
0: Congrats to University of Cincinnati's Gillette Huebler. Huh? And
1: is that a man or a woman, Gillette?
0: Woman.
1: Named after a man's razor?
0: Gillette.
1: You said
0: Juliet. Juliet.
1: You said Gillette.
0: I said, oh, I spelled it wrong.
1: You better Juliet. Get this. Don't tell the American people bad information.
0: Macarena
1: Yakovich. Yakovich, what'd you do?
0: Miss Hubler finished runner-up in the heptathlon.
1: That's five events?
0: Seven.
1: Was anyone stabbed to death at this track event? Did anyone?
0: No.
1: No one got stabbed?
0: 100-meter hurdles, high jump, shot put, 200 meters, long jump, javelin throw, and 800 meters.
1: So this is a woman in Oregon who...
0: University of Cincinnati finished second in the country in this event. And then...
1: get her in here.
0: Miss Baptide.
1: Baptized?
0: Got second team honors in the high jump.
1: How high did he jump?
0: Well, that was her.
1: Oh, I thought you said it's Gillette.
0: No, it's two different people. You don't listen to me.
1: I try not to.
0: Now, what about St. X? How about this?
1: I got some text over the weekend on this.
0: How about this?
1: I took Mighty Men a Mo, and I owe Hot Fudge Sundae.
0: Where's it at?
1: All right, on the way in tomorrow, I'm going to Grader's right there.
0: Okay.
1: I'm buying five Hot Fudge Sundae. I got to pay Chad.
0: With?
1: No nuts. Make it female, right?
0: No.
1: You, Stefan, Mo, Tony, and Austin.
0: You're going to go broke.
1: I bet them all. And I took the Mighty Men to Mo. I was told by Tim Kremchek and Wally Sweeney that Mo was going to dominate. They had their best pitcher going, and what happened?
0: State championships for the Bombers in lacrosse.
1: Let me have it.
0: Tennis, baseball, the quiz team, bowling, state runner-up in football.
1: Well,
0: state runner-up in swimming. Finished fourth in the state in golf.
1: You know, since Rocky Boyman left, they've gotten a lot better.
0: Soccer, state Final Four.
1: Really?
0: Wrestling, they had a state champion. Cross country, they had a state champion. Volleyball, regional final. Basketball, regional semifinal. All for St. X and the Bombers.
1: Tell Tim Kremchek and Wally Sweeney, compare Mahler to that record. They're going to be here when? When are they coming in?
0: Who?
1: St. X, the Bombers.
0: Thursday at 2:30, because they want to see The Rock.
1: Well, I want to see them because they work hard every year to come here. Well, let's give them what they deserve.
0: Bombers are in. We're still talking with the Baden Rams, who won the Division III baseball. Coach, give us a call. Let's go. Got to get you in here.
1: How about this one? The declaratory judgment that the First Amendment protects the conference's right to invoke its authority under its bylaws that were agreed to by Texas Tech. when Texas Tech entered the conference, they signed up and said, we agree to abide by these rules.
0: Correct.
1: Now they're saying, Brendan Sorsby, we're paying him $6 million. The rules don't apply to Brendan Sorsby. Did he bet at UC segment? Did he bet here?
0: $90,000 and all those bets? What do you think?
1: What did they know and when did they know it?
0: And close to the 90th minute now, Willie, is still 0-0 Cape Verde and España.
1: I've been to Cape Verde. It's a nice little island.
0: Cape.
1: But I've been to Spain. Didn't like much Spain at all. But they completed that cathedral finally in Barcelona. The Pope blessed it. Here we go. I'd love to have Cape Verde beat up on the Spanish who don't like us very much. Now they're
0: Cape. You mean Cape?
1: Cape, yeah, Cape. Yeah. Camp. Isn't it Camp? Cape?
0: No, it's Cape.
1: Camp. I'm not sure what it is.
0: Hey, they're going crazy in Atlanta.
1: If Spain loses this...
0: Well, they're not going to be it's going to be a stunning defeat.
1: Here's the kick from the... look at this. Almost went in.
0: Oh, but if that went off his hands, that's a goal kick.
1: That's what I'm saying. Use your hands.
0: No, can't do it.
1: Make the goal bigger and use your hands.
0: The Lord said no. No hands.
1: Is that it in sports?
0: I think so.
1: We're getting ready. I'm off Wednesday because of Reds baseball. I'm off Friday because of Emancipation Day when the Democrats held the slaves Juneteenth, and I'm going to take off to celebrate on the golf course. I'll be celebrating.
0: Okay.
1: And look at this segment. Look at this. Well, why didn't he kick the ball?
0: Well, they're wasting time.
1: Oh.
0: The clock keeps running. It said they got they're in the 90th minute. 5 minutes of extra time. Cape Verde almost scored right there.
1: That'd be a crisis
0: that
1: in
0: guy,
1: Spain.
0: That guy could have been...
1: And America plays on Friday, Australia, correct?
0: Correct.
1: You got to have three games.
0: Australia just won their first match 2-0.
1: Who they beat, do you know? You should know these questions. We got to have a scouting report on the soccer team. My knowledge is not complete when it comes to soccer. Would you agree?
0: You said a mouthful there. They beat Turkey 2-0.
1: Turkey.
0: Now, tonight.
1: No, big match.
0: One of the matches.
1: Big one tonight.
0: Iran v. New Zealand.
1: Did Trump allow Iran into the country?
0: I think they're playing.
1: Now that we have peace, right? Do you trust the Revolutionary Guard to keep their word on anything?
0: No.
1: All we have is hope, Segman. All we have is hope.
0: Correct.
1: Let us continue with more coming up after 2 o'clock today. We'll be Kevin Jackson of the Black Sphere about the Carmelo Anthony situation. And Austin Metcalf and what's happening in Texas and more. So we'll see what happens.
0: Now the Trumpster's headed to France.
1: He's already there meeting with Macron. Is Macron's wife a man or a woman? Do we know this?
0: Take it easy.
1: I'm saying. Candace Owens says that she's a man.
0: Who?
1: The First Lady of France.
0: What about her?
1: Macron, it's a man.
0: How do you know?
1: I don't know. Oh, Candace Owens says it. It must be true.
0: Who's Candace Owens?
1: You're stupid. You're stupid.
0: Who is it?
1: If you don't know, I'm not going to tell you who she is.
0: Okay, good. I'm glad.
1: Now she's being sued by the president of France, who calls his wife a man, who's really a woman or a man. And Candace Owens is going every which direction. She's lost her way completely.
0: Like
1: you. Along with Tucker Carlson. He's lost his way. Segment, get me out of the Stooge Report, please. And please, is Michelle Obama a man?
0: Willie and Hunter say we go Reds, starting tonight. Right to the top, I hope. We leave you with the immortal words of the Stooge Report.
2: And lastly, Michelle Obama is a man. Am I right, America?
1: This was played by the Trumpster on all military bases everywhere in the world, on every ship. UFC 250 last night, the winner of that match. Dave, what's his name? You know what his name is? I don't know.
0: Richard Todd.
1: I think it was Jeff Henderson. He takes the name Jeff Henderson. And Jeff Henderson tells him, I see Jeff Henderson about 2 months. I said, you used to be Jeff Henderson. He said, I still am. But, of course, Trump's in trouble for this one, too, because he laughed.
0: Of course.
1: He laughed. He and Dana White laughed at this defamation against the First Lady in perpetuity emeritus, Michelle Obama. Her and her husband did such great things in the White House. Would you? Josh Okit? How's his name?
0: Okit.
1: Okit. H-O-K-I-T. Okit. Ever hear him, Segman?
0: No.
1: Let's continue with more. Michelle Obama is a man! Jeez. On 700 WLW.
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13: Victory lap by the president and vice president over Iran. This is the 2 o'clock report. I'm Matt Reese. Breaking now, it's been signed digitally, and the formal signing is going to come this Friday in Geneva. Ceasefire is in place between the U.S. and Iran.
14: According to a senior administration official, this initial agreement leads to the dismantling of the Iranian nuclear program, leads to the United States destroying and removing enriched uranium from Iran, calls for inspections to ensure a long-term commitment and that it's long-term enforceable, and Iran gets rewarded economically only if they meet the obligations under the deal. Iran has been demanding the release of its frozen assets and the lifting of sanctions.
13: That's ABC's Karen Travers in Geneva, where President Trump is taking part in the G7 summit. Vice President Vance will be in Geneva Friday for the signing, and President Trump says he might be there as well. Wall Street likes the news. Dow up about 650 points right now. NASDAQ up 785, and the S&P 500 up 135. Oil prices

0: dropping about 5%, which ought to mean lower gas prices eventually for us. And now we have the latest traffic and weather together.
1: 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Earlier accident at 471 northbound to Columbia Parkway has cleared. We do have a breakdown on 75 northbound at Kyle's Lane in Kentucky. Breakdown here with the left lane taken up. Traffic is slowing from Buttermilk Pike. It is about a 10-minute slowdown. I'm Rick Schreiber, News Radio 700 WLW.
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3: Enjoy today's sunshine and low humidity, highs around 72 this afternoon, so a nice and comfortable break. Now tomorrow evening, we'll have a chance for some showers and storms. Another chance for showers and storms Wednesday night into early Thursday morning. That chance could be severe. Something we'll continue to monitor. From your severe weather station, I'm 9 First Warning Meteorologist, KJ Jacobs, News Radio 700, WLW.
0: Gorgeous afternoon. We have 70 degrees and sunshine right now in Cincinnati. A public visitation earlier today in Mount Healthy for Allie Hill. She's a 27-year-old Skyline Chili employee and mother who was stabbed to death while working as Skyline in Norwood earlier this month. The suspect is in custody. He used to be Allie Hill's boyfriend. Kelsey Cheever was a friend of Allie Hill's. She painted various messages on her car in tribute to the victim.
4: I didn't care if I got it on the body of the car or not. I said, screw it. It matters to me because what happened to her shouldn't have happened. It could have been prevented.
0: You can see a picture of that tribute on 700 WLW's X account. There's going to be a private burial for Allie Hill while her ex-boyfriend Rick Wright is held on $1 million bond. Kentucky State Police announcing a few minutes ago that they have caught an escaped inmate from the Madison County Detention Center, Kalane Myers, who's 23 years old. He's from Lexington. He's been caught, now is in the Pulaski County Jail. Myers escaped from Madison County just before midnight last Thursday. Donald Trump's name is now off the Kennedy Performing Arts Center in Washington, although a tarp continues to cover it up at last check. The president conceding his loss in the courts over the weekend.
5: President Trump's name has now been officially stripped from the Performing Arts Center, despite that last-ditch effort by the Trump administration to block its removal. A federal judge, of course, ruled last month that Trump's name was added illegally to the center, saying the only way to change the name is through an act of Congress.
0: Let's check Wall Street now. The Dow is up 612 points, NASDAQ up 760, and the S&P 500 up 128 points. Mets in town tonight, 6:10 with the inside pitch here on the home of the Reds, News Radio 700 WLW. The first pitch is at 7:10, and the Reds are currently 10.5 games out of the first place behind the first-place Brewers. It's 2:05. Next news coming up at 2:30. 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
0: All right, Billy Cunningham, the great American. Every now and then there's a legal case that defines what's happening in most of black and white America.
18: And I guess it began 30-some years ago with the O.J. Simpson verdict. And at that point, I found myself in Los Angeles. I was covering the Reds post-game. They were beating up on the Dodgers, and I happened to be there when the verdict was announced. And there was a split between the perception of the O.J. Simpson verdict, which is present today in the Carmelo Anthony situation with Austin Metcalf, and that is many black Americans see one thing, white Americans see another. What happened in that verdict with O.J. Simpson, I saw black law school students gotten together. The announcement was sometime around noon or 1 o'clock on that day, and there was a collective expression of joy. End zone dances happened all over urban America because O.J. Simpson got out with murder. And later on, there was examinations of the jurors themselves. I can specifically recall an older black female who saying, she said, using her lingo, that of course we know O.J. killed those two white people. But after all, this was about Rodney King. This was about slavery, about reparations. Somehow allowing a murderer to get off was in reparations. Then many years later, Michael Brown took place in Ferguson, Missouri, hands up, don't shoot, all of which was a bald-faced, unmitigated lie, as proven by the Obama Department of Justice. But there was an officer that was ruined by that because it was obvious Michael Brown conducted a strong-arm robbery and that he got into the police car half in, half out, and was trying to get the gun away from the officer, and he was shot in the process, and then he ran away and came back, got shot again. And here we are 3 decades later, and once again in Texas, it appears that a good chunk of black America see an innocent young black kid who was wrongfully convicted of murder, and now the family, the incredible family of Austin Metcalf, are facing death threats and financial strain, and black America sees one thing, white America sees another, as if there's nothing right or wrong. Joining me now is the great Kevin Jackson of the KevinJacksonNetwork.com. And he, of course, is a black man, but he normally thinks reasonably and objectively. And Kevin Jackson, welcome again to the Bill Cunningham Show. And what did this reaction to Carmelo Anthony / Austin Metcalf incident show the differentials between some of black America and most of white America, if anything?
19: I think what it showed is how leftism is completely trying to skew the numbers. Let me tell you, Billy, overwhelmingly, black people in America see Carmelo Anthony for what he was. He's one of these kids that thinks that his blackness gets him privilege everywhere. And I've seen videos of this kid standing in front of a woman's house, not wanting to move. There's multiple videos of him being a jerk, and that's what he was. And that he got himself arrested and sent to prison because he's a jerk. The overwhelming number of black people in this country see him for exactly that. What we're witnessing is exactly what we witnessed with the Al Sharptons and the D. Ray McKessons and all these other guys, where they take a very small section of black America and they say, looky, looky, look, we can sell you on the nonsense that black folks see this the way we want them to see it. And it is the cruel joke of white enabling leftism to want to make Americans believe that black folks give a crap about this kid who got himself in trouble. We don't care. And I find it particularly funny that we're talking about this, but we're not talking about the first African-American trillionaire, Billy. That's what we should be talking about, right? This is, you know, we've glossed over this. We've glossed over, you know, President Trump's deal where he brought these gladiators to the White House, and we've got these amazing accomplished men and the first African American trillionaire, which we should be touting, and to using that as the backdrop. Understand this. We are not celebrating a trillionaire. The fact that the very first one in the history of mankind outside of King Solomon, and he was a king, so he doesn't count, has been made in America. That we can build somebody, he can build corporations and companies that empower other people, making other millionaires and billionaires, not to get all Bernie Sanders on you, but the millionaires and the billionaires, and he's the first trillionaire, and this guy, nobody wants to celebrate that. They want to decry it.
18: Yep.
19: You know?
18: Yep.
19: Now, ask yourself this. If Austin Metcalf were black and Carmelo Anthony were white, we know what would be happening. If Elon Musk were actually had a little more melanin in his skin, and were, or if he were a Democrat, what would they be saying about that African American then? This is the stuff that I got to tell you, Billy. You got to love this. Everybody is seeing this dichotomy. Look at what this dude in California, Spencer Pratt, has done to expose that ruse down there. Look at what Graham Plattner's done to expose, you know, the Democrats have themselves a bona fide Nazi.

0: look at what's happening in race relations in this country, to where we go from O.J. Simpson getting away with murder to Austin Carmelo Anthony actually getting convicted. A decade ago, they'd be building his statue right now, and he'd be probably buying a yacht. We finally got it right. Not completely right, because they let this kid get all that money that his parents are buying houses with, but who knows what's going to be the fallout of that. We got it right, because racism is finally being tackled in this country. Donald Trump can talk about big, fat, black, leftist women like Fannie Willis and Tish James and say it to their faces and still get elected. And so can other people. We can talk about these witches. Look at what the guy did last night, talking about Michelle Obama's a man, baby, when he left the ring. I mean, we are finally getting permission again to speak in this country about these issues, because the left have taken it to the level of extreme that it's okay. They wanted you to believe it's okay for a black guy, quoting Jasmine Crockett and Sonny Hostins and these other freaks over there, it's okay for this black dude to kill a white kid because they asked him to leave their tent 15 times and never threatened him. But he decided he was going to take action because he was afraid.
1: Yeah.
0: All of it is a lie.
1: Well,
0: that's what we've exposed.
1: Kevin Jackson, I often say the face of crime in urban America is a young black male face, but the great majority of young black males do not commit crime. I see this story about Carmelo Anthony. I don't know if it's true. It says in these stories out of Dallas, he was in a stable two-parent household. I don't know about that. Captain of his high school track and football team. Allegedly, it said on this story, he worked two part-time jobs. He was a 3.75 almost straight-A student. Allegedly had not committed crimes before, been arrested. So on paper, this is the kind of kid that would not involve himself in these forms of intimidation and murder. But on the other hand, is there, in a sense, a sickness in black subculture in contemporary America that too many young black males, whether it's Cincinnati or Chicago, et cetera, are immersed in an ideology that, in a sense, glorifies violence, that preaches you got to be the meanest dude on the block, and that dictates any perceived threat from anyone, quote, step up to me and find out, unquote. It's construed as a wildly disproportionate response. So you push me, I take a knife and jab you through your chest into your heart. You push up against me in a subway, I punch you in the face. It's like black privilege. And do you see how many are saying, how did this kid do it? I saw the same videos you saw. He had a little bit of a chip on his shoulder, a bit of an attitude. But on paper, he didn't look like a murderer, which clearly he was. And I would also say, if the same case was tried in the city of Chicago or D.C., there's no way he would have been convicted of murder, which is what he did. So is there a sickness or a subculture in urban black America in the minds of these black kids that caused them to do what so many do?
0: Well, let's talk about the resume, first of all. If you believe the resume, there's an old saying, a man never gets as good as his resume. And look at the Democrats in Congress. Look at these people. Look at the resumes. Look at the fake resumes coming out of India, the 100,000 resumes of these the resume factories where they give you the credentials. Look at what we think of now when we hear about somebody that went to Harvard or whatever. It's all fake. So the idea that this was some good kid who was, you know, look at one of my sons, let me put it this way, any one of my sons, there's no story there. They ask him to leave and say, very sorry, I'll go over here. No problem. It's the same thing with Michael Brown Jr. You know, if the cop says, hey, are you involved with this? Yeah, no problem. Here's what I did. Or here, you know, if you're getting arrested, no problem. You know, I'll call my attorney. I'll call my dad. I'm getting out of this. Here, rack me up. No problem. The problem is we've got a culture. Look at the videos, man. Go look at your X feed and see how many women are getting their weaves pulled out because they got mad that they couldn't use their SNAP card to buy, you know, a bunch of candy at a store or something stupid. It's become ridiculous to watch what's happening in the black community. And I think it's these white enabling leftists who want to showcase this side of black culture to make people, they want to have people believe that we're all ready to blow up. Now, to that point, yes, as a kid raised in the 60s, I was raised volatile. I was raised to, you better be able to fight. Don't be no punk.
1: Right.
0: You know, don't, you know, the whole deal. And I tell people all the time, I made all my kids black belts because of my misspent youth in the sense of having to fight for everything or the perception of fighting. My kids, for my four sons, they may fight five times their whole lives between them because I prepared them and because they kicked enough butt early on for people to go, leave those boys alone. They may never have to fight again, and I pray to God my grandchildren never have to grow up and enter a dojo or train special forces like I did. But let me tell you, you do grow up with a chip on your shoulder that you better be ready. But you know what, Billy? You're not getting ready for white folks. You're getting ready for black folks. You're concerned because if you send your kids to school and they're smart, and somebody finds out that your kid makes A's, they're going to get picked on. If you find out that somebody's got an entrepreneurial spirit and wants to start a business, he's probably going to get beat up. You are protecting yourself from your own people. I never trained because I thought some white guy was going to do something to me. I trained in the martial arts for 5+ decades because I was concerned about what somebody would do that looked like me. That's why. And we've raised these thugs and these monsters, and the Democrats showcase them because that small percentage of blacks that are committing all these crimes, they want you to see them and then act as if they're protecting them. I think it's the cruel joke of them saying, look at these silly Negroes. That's the cruel joke of it.
1: And what's happening, I don't speak for white America any more than you speak for black America. I speak for me, you speak for you, Kevin Jackson. However, if I'm in an area in Cincinnati, we had some terrible riots in Cincinnati, all of which are occasioned by the behavior of young black males, none of whom were held accountable. We had a big music festival about a year ago, and with two, quote, white people, had the crap kicked out of them by a mob of about 7 to 10 black folks at 3:30 in the morning. And when that happened at the music festival, we're told by black leaders that the white people who are the victims of a terrible assault, named Holly and Alex Stravinsky, they should be charged with a crime too. And we have a situation now where I use the analogy, if I see, have six consecutive incidents of somebody dressed in a Santa Claus outfit committing crime, the next time I see Santa Claus, I'm going to be thinking, am I going to be the victim of a crime? And so when I see young black males in an urban area, I tend to go the other way, go the other direction. If they act up in a restaurant or in a subway in a movie theater or on the streets pushing people around in downtown Cincinnati, I'm not going to confront them because I'm thinking I'll become the next victim of what they do. I risk being stabbed to death or shot in the back of the head. And so what's happened in urban America is that there's an emptying out of productive economic activity in urban areas because of the overwhelming incidence of crime. In Cincinnati, ShotSpotter, we have 20,000 shots fired in the city of Cincinnati. We have a police department under constant scrutiny because too many black people are getting arrested. We have some cop who actually arrests black people. Now, he's held up to public ridicule. And so if a young black male or females are acting up now than ever before, act up. Do you confront them and say, don't do that? Or do you quietly quit? You quietly just move away.
0: I'm going to give you my real example. My real life example was when I lived in St. Louis and I was walking down the hill with my dog, and there was four black teens, and I lived in the inner city, and they were coming at me, and I looked dead in their faces, and I with my little pit bull, but who, by the way, would have licked them to death, and I looked dead at them and said, with the look in my eye, I dare you. And they crossed the street because they looked at me and said, that Negro don't play right there. Okay? That's number one. But I want to talk about Santa. Come on, Billy. You would beat up Santa. If Santa was beating up everybody, you'd beat one of them up, man.
1: The hell I would. I'd go. At this point, maybe you'd. If I see all these Santa Clauses committing crime, I'm thinking, I'm avoiding Santa Claus. If I see thousands of black youth taking over cities, wilding in the streets, hell, I'm avoiding black males. I'm thinking, not stupid.
0: I get it. I get people doing it, but I'm going to tell you this. Santa would get a beat down if he came to me, and people would get, look at that dude, that black dude beating up Santa Claus. But that's what would happen with me. But I'm a radical. I'm telling you right now, I'm a total radical. Well, but look, to answer your question, Yes, you'd be crazy not to do the avoidance. But here's the bigger issue is, we have to start forcing these municipalities to enforce the laws. When I was in Cleveland, up in your neck of the woods, I had cops tell me, Kevin, you, as a black man, you practically have to make me arrest you. Saying is, you could be smoking dope, could be running women.
2: Right.
0: You know, unless you do something really stupid, I'm not going to arrest you. Well, really? That's the way we're going to deal with crime in the black community, and you think you're going to solve it? That's ridiculous. So we've got an opportunity now, especially with the first African-American trillionaire. We got an opportunity now to show the world who we really are. And I'm going to tell you, the world is looking. It's watching Donald Trump and that spectacle, the amazing spectacle at the White House. It's watching Elon Musk, a man who is making people walk again. He's going to give your great-grandmother, you know, or somebody in your family robots to take care of your posterity. You'll never need another healthcare worker because some optimist is going to do it. They're going to pick up your person that can't drive, that gets to be 80, 90 years old, is going to have their own car. They call it up. It's going to drive them, take them to where they go. The robot's going to do their shopping, going to protect them, the whole deal. This is what this guy's doing, and they're decrying him while they want to give Carmelo Anthony some kind of props because he killed a white kid at a track meet. This is the craziness of the world that we live in now.
1: It's the George Floyd moment where they have statues to a drug addict who died of heart disease to make it a terrible event and not celebrating people like Clarence Thomas and people like you. We got to run, Kevin Jackson. I don't know what happened to the communication, but if Santa Claus is dressed up or committing all these crimes, I'm looking at Santa saying, I'm avoiding that bearded guy right there. I don't walk around with a pit bull like you do. Hell,
0: my pit bull wasn't my protection. I was protecting him.
1: Eyeball to eyeball, you're with Kevin Jackson. Holy moly. I'm thinking, well, the black community must heal itself. And if that doesn't happen, we're more reparations through the court system. Nobody goes to jail. So, Kevin, you're the best. But KevinJacksonNetwork.com, thanks for coming on the Bill Cunningham Show. And, Kevin, you're a great American. Thank you.
0: Take care, Billy.
1: God bless you. All right, let's continue. Can you smell what I'm cooking? How in the world do we live in a system where liberal judges in urban areas like in Cincinnati all the time free individuals because of the color of their skin? How does that happen? Bill Cunningham, News Radio 700, WLW.
3: That was the moment when I realized I got to do something. 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
7: Some but not all details of the deal have been released. With the 230 report, I'm Sean Gallagher. Breaking now. One day after announcing that there was a ceasefire agreement between the U.S. and Iran, President Trump in France today for the G7 World Leader Summit.
8: The deal, according to the president, would reopen the Strait of Hormuz and lift the U.S. blockade on Iranian ports, a return to the status quo before the war. It opens a 60-day window to negotiate the end of the war and Iran's nuclear program.
7: ABC News' Karen Travers, a signing ceremony expected to take place Friday in Switzerland, but it has been signed digitally already, this according to Trump. Now the latest, traffic and weather together.
2: 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And traffic on 75 slowing southbound Western Avenue to the Brent Spence. Earlier crash has cleared from that area. We have no reported delays on 71, 74, and 275 at posted speeds. I'm Rick Schrempf, News Radio 700 WLW.
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10: We'll have sunny skies, low humidity, and comfortable temperatures throughout the afternoon. Highs in the low and mid 70s. Keep an eye out Tuesday evening, a chance for thunderstorms and another chance potentially severe Wednesday night into early Thursday morning. Of course, we'll keep an eye out on it for you and keep you up to date. From your severe weather station, I'm 9 First Warning Meteorologist, KJ Jacobs, News Radio 700, WLW.
7: Currently 70 degrees. Family, friends, and those in the community paying their respects after a woman was fatally stabbed while working at a Skyline Chili in Norwood.
11: This is a public two-hour visitation here at Paul R. Young Funeral Home, a big stately mansion-like building. White columns in the front facing Hamilton Avenue. Allie Hill's burial will be private. Kelsey Cheever was a friend of hers in school.
12: I was an awkward person in school, and she always treated me like I was just another person, just another friend. It didn't matter that I was a little weird or a little different. She didn't care.
11: That friend of Allie Hill's has drawn various messages on her car. One of them reads, "Justice for Allie," who would have been 28 years old this August had she not been stabbed to death on the job, allegedly by her ex-boyfriend. From Mount Healthy, Matt Reese, News Radio 700 WLW.
7: Former Kentucky Governor Matt Bevin's still facing an arrest warrant. This after failing to appear in court today for a hearing related to an ongoing legal battle involving his adopted son, Jonah, who is seeking retroactive child support. The judge recently issued a warrant for Bevin's arrest after failing to produce financial statements and said she would revoke the warrant should he comply with the order. Bevin's attorney arguing that the situation unfairly targets Bevin. The Reds open the first of three against the Mets tonight at Great American Ballpark. The inside pitch starts their coverage at 6:10. First pitch from Chase Burns at 7:10. The first surprise result of the FIFA World Cup today in Atlanta, Cape Verde, ranked 64th in the world and making their first World Cup appearance, plays Spain, one of the favorites to win the tournament, to a scoreless draw in the first match for Group H. This evening in Miami, Uruguay and Saudi Arabia meet at 6 o'clock. In Group G, Belgium will soon take on Egypt in Seattle. Kickoff coming up at 3 this afternoon. Then later at 9 o'clock tonight in L.A., Iran will face New Zealand. Currently on Wall Street, the Dow was up 588 points, the Nasdaq up 770, and the S&P up 129 points. Our next update is at 3 o'clock. I'm Sean Gallagher, News Radio 700. WLW.
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9: I used to feel so guilty handing over the tablet just to get things done.
10: We all do, but honestly, I switched to Lingo Kids. The guilt is gone, and the kids are obsessed.
9: Really? Do they actually like it?
10: Oh, they love it. It's all games, music, lessons, and stories. They think they're just playing, but I know they're safe from weird ads and junk.
11: Mom, look! I'm flying into space!
10: See? They're happy, I'm happy.
12: Lingo Kids!
13: Everything kids love.
14: And lastly, Michelle Obama is a man. Am I right, America?
15: Hello.
16: Quiet, numbskulls. I'm broadcasting.
15: Not for you, bonehead.
11: Oh, right, guys.
14: And lastly, Michelle Obama is a man.
17: I rock. Segment was staring at the back of his eyelids. I was on the air at 1 o'clock this morning, and but you were monitoring UFC 250.
18: I watched the whole thing from start to
17: tell
18: finish.
17: Tell me, give us the capsule. Segment I didn't see.
18: First of all, what an awesome, just an awesome display, awesome production. I'm telling you, when the Blue Angels are Navy, like, you know, the Flyers, and then the Thunderbirds, I believe, are Air Force. Well, they combine together and fly over top of the White House, over top of the claw, and American flags everywhere, Marine band, the whole deal. It was
17: Democrats hate this. They hate
18: it. It was an unbelievable display.
17: How you
18: could not root for and be happy.
17: You didn't watch Good Morning America, did you?
18: How you could not look at that and be like proud is like, God, look how awesome America is.
17: You didn't watch CNN this morning like I did. How about MS Now? It was similar to the Roman gladiators where the Christians were eaten by lions. All that we needed was people to be consumed alive, and they were angry at Trump for laughing about that comment.
18: If that's lions eating people or whatever you just said, what is downtown Chicago on a weekend basis?
17: You can't say that, Rock. Please, come on. This is a terrible display of American greatness. Should be about welfare benefits, should be about food stamps, should be about disability claims, should be about Mauritanians, victims. It should be. I dare you comment about the greatness of our country when we got Trump in the White House. Now, how can you think such things?
18: Now, of course, it wasn't Trump or anybody involved, but the Josh Hockett guy should not have said that, okay? Should not have said what he said about the former First Lady. You know, but look,
17: never mind.
18: That's one of Dana White's things, though. He always says, I'm not going to muzzle any of my fighters. You can say whatever you want. Someone perfectly could have said something about Melania, whatever.
17: He
18: should not have said that, but that's not a reflection on Trump or the whole event or Dana White.
17: Trump laughed, though. He laughed. He's responsible. It was at his home. Come on. Have responsibility.
18: I have lots of responsibility, but it was an awesome event. It was
17: and
18: very
17: he said,
18: cool.
17: Dana White
18: said, Little Rocks were fighting, boxing while the match is going
17: they
18: on.
17: They were hairy ass men.
18: Yes.
17: We need more
18: punching
17: toxic masculinity is what we need, Segman.
13: Yeah.
17: No more
13: like, just like this show.
17: Toxic masculinity.
13: Yeah.
18: The final bout between Justin Gaethje and, Ilias Chipoya was an unbelievable match. I mean, he won the fifth and final round.
17: Chipoya,
18: who was the favorite, he couldn't leave the corner. He said, "I'm done. He was faced with beat to a bloody pulp.
17: That's the way America is, bloody pulps.
18: Go home and YouTube Justin Gaethje like his walkout. So this is unbelievable. Like they cut to him. It's like before his fight, and he is standing in the Oval Office in front of like the Declaration of Independence. He's got American flag
17: him. Can't have that segment.
18: And then they strike up this song, which is like such a cool song. It's being played live, like out there on the stage.
17: To all the military bases.
18: And he walks out of the Oval Office, walks down the thing, around the rotunda, American flag draping. It was just.
17: Democrats hate this. They don't like
18: how
17: this.
18: How could you hate that, though? Like, he's an American fighter.
17: Tell him, segment. Tell him what Democrats think.
13: Right, but how could you?
17: It's too much jingoism, American individual.
13: If
18: Joe Biden had this event and had that, I would have said, like, man, that's cool.
17: Joe Biden did have an event. Transgender naked women with their boobies. The boobies are out. That was don't you understand that America is best when the country's on the floor getting the crap beat out of them? America should not be a proud stallion on the ranges of Wyoming, scratching in a pale blue sky.
18: Fighters fighting on the lawn there.
17: Disgusting.
18: That's disgusting.
17: Totally.
18: But having
17: boobies, that's okay.
18: That's okay.
17: Yeah. If you were a woman, wouldn't you be a lesbian?
18: Absolutely.
13: Willie, the Astute Report is a proud service of your local Tempstar Heating and Air Conditioning Dealers.
17: Tempstar.
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17: Sports.
13: After dropping 2-3, Willie, to the Arizona D-backs.
17: Terrible.
13: The Reds are back in action tonight against those New York Metropolitans.
17: Terrible.
13: Chase Burns. We'll try to right the ship.
17: Rock, I brought this up to the segment.
19: Who cares?
17: I used to pitch doubleheaders.
18: Yes.
17: Joe Nuxall pitched doubleheaders. One arm, then I pitched with the left arm.
13: Bob Gibson.
17: Chase Burns is under some pitch restriction. He gets to 100 pitches, and he's done.
18: These players these days, Willie, are commodities. They're not ball players. They're driven by analytics and what their contracts and the agents.
17: AI.
18: And they're getting paid too much money to go and stress their arms out.
17: How about winning baseball games?
13: 610 Sports Talk, Arnell Carrier's Inside Pitch.
17: Secondary.
13: Kelsey Chevrolet extra inning show after the game. Hunter Green's going to start a rehab assignment in Arizona later this week.
17: I've had enough of him, too.
13: Bengals update. They'll open mandatory mini camp tomorrow.
17: Let's talk about that.
13: Be there.
17: Joe Burrow.
20: Bengals.
17: What do you think?
18: I think it's looking good. As I said last week, I mean, everything this whole offseason has gone right. The past three offseasons have been, training camp's been marred by, you know, Burrow's injury, T. Higgins' contract, Trey Henderson's now contract. What? There's no peripheral BS. Everyone signed. All the draft picks are signed. Dexter Lawrence is signed. They renegotiated Burrow's contract.
17: That's it.
18: Everything is good. We can
17: I'm
18: focus on
17: football. I'm waiting for something bad
18: no,
17: to happen.
18: Don't
17: I'm
18: say it.
17: I'm waiting right
18: don't
17: now.
18: Don't say it.
17: I'm just saying.
18: Don't say it.
17: I'm waiting for Kenyon Martin to break his leg. That's what I'm waiting for. I'm waiting for Carson Palmer to be chicken wing by Chemo the Assassin. Please continue, Segman.
19: College football and the ongoing saga.
17: Here we go.
19: And the future of Brendan Sorsby.
17: Here we go.
19: The Big 12 has made it clear it doesn't want to be pushed around in court. The league has filed a federal lawsuit today in Northern District of Texas seeking a judgment and relief to allow the league, the authority, to use its bylaws to potentially punish Sorsby.
17: Now, Rock, Texas...
20: Objected to is argumentative, assuming a fact not in evidence, leading and suggestive and utterly incompetent, irrelevant, and immaterial.
17: Now, Rock, when Texas Tech, who was not in the Big 12 for a very long time, signed on to become a member of the league, they signed these extensive documents that said, among other things, we will submit to the authority of the Big 12 Conference and to the presidents of the schools in the Big 12.
18: So, in other
17: we will
18: words,
17: follow
18: whatever,
17: the law.
18: Whatever the Big 12 says, that's what goes.
17: They sign their names, the president, the board of trustees, the chairman of the board, the football coach, the athletic director. They all sign up saying, let us go in the league. And if we do, we will follow the rules of this league. What happened to that novel concept?
18: But,
17: explain to me now how it's Texas Tech having agreed
18: to
17: follow.
18: Well, all your lawyer friends
17: follow.
18: Are the ones that have mucked this whole thing up by talking about the victimization of him when he's got a problem.
19: Yeah. You're the blame
21: what
19: again.
21: What was his crime?
19: Thank you.
21: What was his crime?
17: How about stabbing somebody in the heart? That was his crime, but that's a different issue. But I don't understand how the state court, I said at the time, go to a convenient state court judge, probably a graduate of Texas Tech, and guess what? He'll let him back in. And then the Attorney General, Paxton, your good friend, Ken Paxton, is going to threaten the league with lawsuits, and now here comes the federal court to say, nah, baby, nah. I think now Texas Tech is in trouble. And if they lose this case, which I think is likely, then they're going to be subject to penalties and fines by the Big 12.
18: Well, the Big 12 may not want them. It's not like they're winning championships every year.
17: I shouldn't use that in my French, but they might say Bofangula. That means go to hell, doesn't it? Something like that.
18: Yeah,
17: I'm not
18: so.
17: Sure what it does. But nonetheless, as a Notre Dame guy, what do you think? Should you follow the rules or not?
18: I just think when it comes to betting on the game and players betting on the game and game in which he was a member of the team.
17: Yeah.
18: It doesn't get much worse than that. And you, as I said earlier, I punished my oldest son.
17: Beat him up.
18: To punish him, but more so the other two rocks see, hey,
17: hang him
18: I'm
17: up
18: not going to mess
17: hang
18: around.
17: Hang him up and beat him.
18: There's an opportunity now to make a big-time statement, not just for their school, but for the entire...
17: You can't do that.
18: Athletic...
17: Chaos.
18: Athletics.
17: Chaos.
18: So we're not having this.
19: Your kids could come back and sue you.
17: They might sue you.
19: They might sue the Rock,
18: I'm sure that's in the works.
17: Well, we can't have it. Although I like the lawyers making a boatload of dough. That's happening. We like that, of course.
18: That's
17: important.
18: Of course going to happen.
17: Lawyers must be paid.
19: Please
17: continue.
19: Yeah, World Cup soccer today, it was a shocker in Atlanta.
17: I'm shocked.
19: Spain held to a 0-0 draw by 64th-ranked Cape Verde. The first shocker of the tournament, Rock.
17: Wow.
19: 0-0. They both got a point. And then coming up is Belgium and Egypt.
17: Egypt,
19: of course, led by Mo Salah.
17: What about Mbappe?
19: He plays tomorrow.
17: Really?
19: Yep.
17: Mbappe.
19: France plays tomorrow. And also, the Big M is in action tomorrow against Algeria.
17: Messi.
19: Bingo.
17: I don't like Spain anymore because of their foreign policies
19: against
17: Donald Trump.
19: And I think Wednesday, your lookalike is first
17: Ronaldo,
19: up
17: my Portugal.
19: My Correct.
17: Now, Rock
18: now the American team laid it on Paraguay.
17: They get
18: them to especially
17: smackdown.
18: Good. I believe Paraguay, didn't they beat Argentina in like the pool play round or something?
17: I have no idea.
18: I know they've beaten them this year.
17: Well, and
18: that
17: soccer,
18: was like a definitive win.
17: I have two suggestions.
18: Leslie Lawless says the best soccer he's seen by
17: really?
18: The U.S. team, yes.
17: Why can't they use their hands in soccer and expand
18: the
17: goals? Change
18: the
17: rules. How about expanding the goals so you have more scoring? 0-0.
18: I've always been an advocate of that.
17: Make it bigger.
18: 2 feet on each side. Right side, left side, vertical.
17: Make it up. Let's
18: two
17: have more
18: feet.
17: Scoring.
19: Two
17: would you
19: goalies.
17: Agree? Yeah. Well, why can't we do that?
19: Two goalies.
18: No. No, we want more scoring.
17: I'd say no goalies. How about having no goalies? Why have a goalie?
18: Yeah, or shrink the net and have no goalies.
17: How about that?
18: No, got to have a goalie. But just make the goal a little bit better.
17: So we're going to change things around here. Please continue.
19: They're never going to use their hands in soccer.
18: It's like a fundamental rule.
19: Thank you.
17: What happens if you use your hand?
19: That was the 11th commandment.
17: And I look behind you is Senator Raphael Warnock. He was on Meet the Depressed, and there's Hakeem Jeffries, all saying, I can't be elect. You can't elect black Democrats in the South. By the way, what color and what party is Raphael Warnock?
18: Democrat.
17: Black Democrat. And he's saying we can't get elected. And he gets elected in a majority white state, Georgia. Does that kind of refute his argument? What do you think?
18: It should.
17: It doesn't. Please continue, Segman.
19: And then, of course, Rock has retweeted this.
17: Let's hear it.
19: The St. X Bombers, thank you, by the way, for giving me St. X while you took Moeller.
17: I gave him a run and a half.
19: You owe people now like 18 hot fudge Sundays.
18: There's tomorrow. No more Sundays left at
17: I'm going to Graders before. Tomorrow. I'm getting no nuts. You don't like, you like female, right? No nuts.
18: That's fine.
17: Okay, I'm going to bring five of them. How many can you eat?
19: Bring it.
17: And one might be here for you now. Talk about
18: what. You see how much I can eat. Just bring me one. That's fine.
19: At least somebody
18: I'm going to give it to Big Dave anyway.
17: That boy can eat right there. Segment, tell your research of St. X. This is similar to what Deer Park High School does every year. Explain this.
19: State champion lacrosse, tennis, baseball, quiz team, bowling.
17: St. X.
19: State runner-up in football. State runner-up in swimming. Fourth in the state in golf. State Final Four in soccer. State champion in wrestling, state champion in cross country, cross county too. Volleyball regional finals, basketball regional semis.
18: And Dom Ellis in track won the 3,200 meter first place at the state too.
17: And that one, what is that woman? What about that woman? What's her name? UC?
19: She's with UC.
17: Did she transgender? Did she go to St. X or anything?
19: No.
18: It's been a phenomenal year for the Bombers.
17: Right? The best ever?
19: Wow.
17: And they'll be here Thursday.
18: Talk to Coach Giacomo. He's bringing the crew in.
17: Giacomo, I like that. I like that name.
18: Bringing the crew in on Thursday, 2:35.
19: Is he the dad of...
17: He's the guy on Channel 5?
19: Giacomo Luca?
17: Luca.
18: I don't think so.
17: Is he related?
18: No.
17: Now, I'm going to talk to Timothy Kremchak and Wally Sweeney, who give big money to Mueller. They're going to switch their allegiance to Deer Park High School. They're tired of having losers that they're supporting at Mueller.
18: Jeez.
17: You see what I'm saying?
18: Mueller has some great teams this year.
17: You beat them all the time. The Bombers bombed the Crusaders. If you had Bombers against the Crusaders, who would win? I'm taking the Bombers. Crusaders, you know, they didn't do that well in Jerusalem anyway, right?
18: It's true.
17: Lost to Saladin. So I'm going back in history just a little bit here. But all right, Rock, what's on the big show today?
18: We got a guest on about security and drone security at the World Cup, which is like a real big deal. And some other stuff.
17: We don't know what you got. All right. Thank you, Rock. But Thursday at 2:30, all things the Bombers. You know how the Bombers got their name?
18: Yes, it was the quarterback.
17: George Ratterman. Throwing two?
18: Forget.
17: Charlie Wolf.
18: I should have known that.
17: And the Inquirer said, St. X bombs Elder. And they said the Bombers. A bit militaristic for me. Would you agree?
18: It's a very unique mascot.
17: Chip Hernandez, cool. Maybe the Pansies, the St. X Pansies.
18: The Pansies.
19: There we go.
18: The
17: Democrats would like that. See, the you Bombers.
18: You heard him rattle off all those state title winners.
17: The Pansies. I call them the Bombers because of Ratterman and Charlie Wolf.
19: Yeah, you're just jumping on the wagon. That's all you're
17: doing. Deer Park won the state title in 2018.
19: And no wonder you're limping again today.
17: Say, give me out of the Stooge Report, please.
19: Will you in honor of the Bombers?
17: Bombers. Bomb the Crusaders.
19: And Reds, please.
17: Please. Win a game. Get a dub. Get
18: this one.
19: We leave you with the immortal words of the Stooge Report.
14: And lastly,
19: Jesus.
14: Michelle Obama is a man. Am I right, America?
17: Well, Trump's in trouble for that one, too. Was at his house, and he laughed. You can't have any humor when it comes to the Obamas. With the Trumps, it's a free fire zone.
19: See ya.
17: Literally. 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
16: Looking good for the potential of much lower gas prices soon. This is the 3 o'clock report. I'm Matt Reese. Breaking now, oil prices are down about 5% on news of the ceasefire deal with Iran that will be formally signed this coming Friday in Geneva. And that should drive down gas prices even more.
17: For the first time since April, the average price of regular gas in the U.S. is below $4 per gallon at $3.99, according to Gas Buddy. That means filling up a mid-sized 18-gallon SUV costs about $72 today. That's down from $81 one month ago, but still well above the $53 it cost before the war began at the end of February.
16: That's ABC's Christiane Cordero. AAA says here in Cincinnati, the average price for regular gas now at an average of $3.80 a gallon. That's down about 70 cents.

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1: 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We're watching delays 75 southbound. We're watching delays 75 northbound after Davis. Breakdown on the right shoulder and slowdowns to town. 471 northbound at the Daniel Carter Baird Bridge. Right lane blocked with an accident here. I'm Rick Schrempp, News Radio 700 WLW.
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3: Enjoy today's sunshine and low humidity, highs around 72 this afternoon, so a nice and comfortable break. Now tomorrow evening, we'll have a chance for some showers and storms. Another chance for showers and storms Wednesday night into early Thursday morning. That chance could be severe. Something we'll continue to monitor. From your severe weather station, I'm 9 First Warning Meteorologist KJ Jacobs, News Radio 700 WLW.
0: Sunny, 70 degrees, humidity at about 50%. And it feels really nice out there. News brought to you by BRG Apartments. Today is the public visitation for Allie Hill, young Skyline Chili employee who was recently stabbed to death inside Skyline's Norwood restaurant, allegedly by Hill's ex-boyfriend. Among those who came to the Paul R. Young Funeral Home in Mount Healthy today was Kelsey Cheever. She was a friend of Hill's.
4: The heinous thing that happened, I have no words. I really don't.
0: Cheever did write messages on her car in honor of Allie Hill, and you can see a photo of that tribute on 700 WLW's X account. President in France right now for the G7 summit. And the bigger news is that peace agreement with Iran, which reportedly will open the Strait of Hormuz to shipments of oil like before the war began in late February. A deal was signed electronically yesterday, but there's going to be a formal signing in Geneva this coming Friday, attended by Vice President Vance. And President Trump today talking about the agreement, which also extends ceasefire for 2 months.
5: The main thing is that Iran will not have a nuclear weapon. They fully agreed to that. With strong policing powers.
0: And about the Strait of Hormuz.
5: It's toll-free. We had a little argument on that. It's toll-free. So I don't think we're going to need much help. But I don't think it's a bad idea to have a ship or two up here from a few countries.
0: Ohio Governor DeWine has signed the state of Ohio's two-year capital budget. $3.7 billion pays for everything from renovations to colleges to housing for people who are developmentally disabled.
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7: Here's a Reds update. It's Chase Burns going to the mound tonight as the Mets and Reds kick off a three-game series at Great American Ballpark. 700 WLW's coverage begins at 6:10 with Sports Talk and the Arnell Carrier's Inside Pitch. Kelsey Chevrolet extra inning show after the game. Bengals update. The Bengals open mandatory minicamp tomorrow. In the World Cup soccer action today, Spain held to a 0-0 draw by 64th-ranked Cape Verde. First shocker of the World Cup tournament. Bill Dennison, 700 WLW Sports.
0: And once again, looking at Wall Street, we're an hour from the close, and the NASDAQ is up 764 points, Dow up 590, and the S&P 500 up 128. 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
5: All right, back with Eddie and Rocky. And Rock, by all accounts, it looks like things are calming down between the United States and Iran, at the very least.
6: Rumored there's a deal in place. None of the details out yet. I'll believe when I see it. It's a very tough situation. Right. You're asking to, you know, trust the Iranian guard, and you know that's a tough deal. Well, but
5: we can get into that, the trust issue here. Because we're about to talk to our guest here. The headline is, Iran-linked hackers claim breach of FBI drone program to threaten World Cup security. Well, there you go.
6: That doesn't sound fun, no.
5: It doesn't sound very, you know, trustworthy. But, you know, what does all mean? The spying back and forth? You and I are fascinated by that stuff.
6: Oh, we love everybody. And there has been a lot of, you know, talk about the drones and the security around those things and how, you know, how those can be used for a lot of mischief, let's just say.
5: Well, let's talk to a guy who can fill us in on exactly how all this stuff works. He is a former FBI counterintelligence agent, spent over 20 years in the agency. Mm. And he's here to discuss how this type of stuff works. Eric Wakin, welcome to the program.
7: Thank you very much for having me on.
5: So, Eric, you heard us talking there. Let's break this down. As Rock was saying, first off, how trustworthy is this stuff? You know, when the Iranians go, aha, we broke your code. First off, why would they tell us that? Isn't that kind of supposed to be secret?
7: Well, yes, but no. So, remember, everything in a warfare is both an art and a science, right? Everything in warfare, especially when you're a smaller nation, you're trying to take on a larger nation, is asymmetric. So what you want to do is you want to get maximum effect for the least amount of effort, if at all possible. So in this case, it's like playing judo. They might have the hack, and they might be causing a whole lot of people out there to jump through hoops. I can tell you right now that the FBI responded probably just like they have for every other attempted hack. And they went back, they did their standard lockdown procedures. They made sure everything was there, and then they put out a note to all their sources and all the other agencies and said, anybody hear anything about this? It's kind of normal, but all of that work starts because you throw something out there. Does that make sense?
6: Absolutely.
5: Stir in the pot.
6: Well, when it comes to a big event like the World Cup, I mean, you're talking multiple cities, millions of people from all over the world, venues, hotels, you know, there's parties, there's gatherings. I mean, you know, you're in the FBI. What all goes into making a secure environment for all those places, again, across the country?
7: Okay, so I participated in the planning for multiple Super Bowls, Final Fours, you name it. The work is intensive, and it's an all-hands-on-deck effort for every agency. We were even talking street cleaners and maintenance, and everybody else in those cities are all involved in it. This preparation took years, and essentially we have 11 sites in the U.S., so you basically have 11 sites probably locked down a lot like a Super Bowl. If you've ever lived in a Super Bowl town, it's nuts. It's like lockdown. And then you've got liaison officers in those other cities, and then you have other people keeping an eye on all the training camps and all the places they're doing their training in between games. So it's a ton of work right now, and there's going to be thousands upon thousands of people deployed to secure these sites.
6: And there's terrorism from an organized standpoint, and then there's the so-called lone wolf attacks, right? Where that's, you mentioned earlier, a street cleaner. And he's not, directed by, in this case, Iran or talking to anybody, but he has conviction about his beliefs and he hates America and he's going to, join a cleaning crew and cause misery. Like, how do you stop something like that? Again, some of these lone wolf attacks, is it background checks? And like, how deep do those things go?
7: I would say all of the above. So depending on what you're doing and the access and everything that's going on, you will have some sort of background check. Employers will be, you're not going to go out and you don't want, this is one of the times you don't want to go down to the 7-Eleven and pick somebody up and say, or go down the street and pick up some kid who's just looking for a day job. This is one of those things where it's licensed and bonded, right?
6: Okay.
7: So you have some sort of control on that. Then on top of that, you're going to have to really rely on people to see something, say something. That's something we said all the time, but I mean, how many times could you prevent, a problem in a family if you just mention it? Right. I mean, whether it's a kid, whether it's a family member, a parent, problems, it's see something, say something, address the problem early. So that's going to be the biggest key to a lone wolf, is you have to be up there and be upfront and be honest with everybody out there about what you see.
5: So, Eric, as far as these games overall, obviously we know our procedure here, but we're also, and this is a North American situation here. So, we know what our lockdown procedures are. How familiar are we with what goes on in Canada and Mexico?
7: Well, in an event like this one, we would have had, and I'm sure the LEGATs, the FBI has LEGATs deployed all over the world, especially Mexico, up there in Ottawa, up there in Canada. And so the FBI and DHS and information sharing, I absolutely know, were set up way ahead of time up in those countries. And they're sitting inside command posts, listening to intelligence reports going back and forth from making sure the information gets back here. So that's the best we can do, and it's actually going to be pretty good because all those countries have it in the self-interest to keep everything just as tight as it is down here. Because nobody wants to see a disruption. I mean, it's FIFA, it's world soccer. You know what I mean? My sister's sitting there watching every game right now.
6: Right. Eric Wojcan is our guest, and Eric, leading into this thing, there was a lot of discussion on drones and how those were, could potentially be used for mischief. Am I understanding this correctly? Is the concern that Iran can hack U.S. FBI drones and use them for mischief, or they would like deploy their own drones?
7: Well, there's all of the above. So in the last 15 years, I've been around so many of these, and we've been watching drone deployment and remote cameras and all these different events, and we've been building it up. So last year, the FBI and multi-agencies, deployed and graduated to its first class, combined class of the latest technology down at Redstone Arsenal. And we've been evolving, looking out for those things you're talking about. Can somebody use it and take intelligence from those drones? Could somebody hack those drones and take over it? Would somebody be flying their own drones in? So with this report that you see, there are people going back behind the scenes. Getting information from the data stream is different from getting information and being on the control systems. You know what I'm saying? Just accessing a remote storage container is different than controlling the drone itself. So we don't know, and I wouldn't speculate because that would be dangerous, right? But that's the type of work that the investigators behind the scenes have to do to determine the credibility of the threat and mitigate it. And that's what I've seen people do professionally for years.
5: And, you know, and it could come, Eric, and as we all know, in various forms. Remember back in, what was it, the 94, the year the Olympics were in Atlanta, the park bombing. Was that 92, 94?
6: Yeah. Yes.
5: Yeah. And, I mean, how do you know, again, the lone wolf situation like that, like Rock was talking about, man, to spread this kind of blanket has got to be really, really tough.
7: It is, but with everything in policing and law enforcement, I cannot tell you how important it is at the grassroots level. It's the people who are at the tip of the spear. You have people behind closed doors, and they're going through millions of messages if they're being reported. In an event like this, you know, we have crisis, you know, case management systems that will allow us to process hundreds of leads and get eyes on it and evaluate and then make a decision about what we're going to do. Observe, orient, decide, act. And we do that process repeatedly. But when it comes to securing an event, something like that, that's where that security guard, that, you know, the quote weak link or the person walking by is the most important person on this asymmetrical battlefield. That's the judo.
6: Eric,
7: watching for the tail.
6: Let me ask you just a general question, whether it's a big event, a Super Bowl, a World Cup, or maybe just, you know, like a downtown of a typical city that's going to have some big events, a parade or a get together, you know, opening day here in Cincinnati. How much like facial recognition security is being used? Is this being deployed in every, at these big events, or there are people's faces and eyes getting red and it's given a second by second account of who these people are, or is that not happening yet?
7: When I left, it wasn't happening yet. Okay. I won't guarantee anything is going, but I'm a civil liberties guy. I am a protector of civil liberties. And I think we Americans, unless you're accused of something, we really shouldn't be tracking every single eyeball. I mean, we're not China where you get a ticket when you do jaywalking before you get to the other side of the street. That's
6: right.
7: China.
6: Right.
7: You don't take your cell phone, you're wrong, right? I don't believe in that. And so we have to, that's where with every liberty that we have to pursue life, liberty, and pursuit of happiness, we also have a corresponding duty to be a member of the society and to observe and watch for and support the orderly conduct of our society as individuals. And that's the only way that we're going to be able to prevent in this country somebody taking fear and turning it into a totalitarian state using these tools. That's a fear I've had for a long time as I've watched China, as I've watched what people want to do here with our commercial IDs on our phones, right? Mm-hmm. I mean, you walk in and they know who you are when you walk into the store at Home Depot. They know which level you looked at and which item you bought and which item you bypassed.
6: Wow.
7: They know all of that now. That's kind of scary.
5: True. Yeah.
6: It is scary, but I'm with you 100%. I align with you, and I don't want to be tracked or monitored or all that. But, of course, the argument from the other side, you mentioned China. There's, from what I have read, and I think Japan too, there's virtually no crime because everybody's being recorded and facial technology all the time. So everyone's scared to death to do anything. And, you know, so on one hand, they're saying, look, there's no crime. No one does anything. But, you know, to your point, you're saying, I also don't want to, you know, be totally psychoanalyzed everywhere I go. And I go into a restaurant and they know, well, this guy on average spends you know, $60 on an entree kind of, you know, all that kind of information. You don't want that, but it's kind of a slippery slope, right? It's kind of a, you can see the good and the bad of each side.
7: A heck of a slippery slope, but I'll tell you what, I grew up in Japan in the 80s. That was the best place in the world to grow up as a kid. You know why? Because if you were a kid and somebody hurt you on the head, it didn't matter if you were a gaijin or a native, the criminals prayed that the cops found them before the mafia. Because the mafia took it, any crime against a child was just plain evil. Wow. And if the mafia found you first, they fed you to the fish. If the police found you, they fed you the fish head. You know, Japan doesn't tolerate that. They have a different society. China, there's a lot of crime there that it's all hidden still, no matter what. It's just, it's a matter of reporting. It's the ethics of the society. That's where we want to go with it. It's like we want to improve our society by respecting each other and respecting the law and making sure we have just laws. That's where we go. That's how we avoid all of that. But that's just me watching good cities fall apart because they didn't have good justice. They didn't have good judges. It's amazing what can happen as we go forward.
6: It's
7: and
6: a huge problem.
7: We can do if we have good morals.
6: It's a problem here in Cincinnati. It's a problem in all the other major cities. You're on point.
5: With that, Eric, we will let you go. This was great chat, man. Really appreciate it. Eric, we can come back and join us sometime.
7: It would be my pleasure. Thank you very much for the invite, and thank you to everyone in Cincinnati for listening today. Have a blessed day.
5: Thank you. And not often you get to talk to an FBI counterintelligence.
6: I think Eric Wiken was calling for a little frontier justice.
5: Basically.
6: It needs to be re-implemented here in the States as it is in Japan.
5: Yeah. So, it doesn't sound like it's frontier justice. You mess around with the wrong people, you are done.
6: Yeah.
5: With that, we check in with traffic and weather. What's going on?
8: 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The exit ramp 71, southbound off ramp to 471 is blocked with an accident. Delays back to MLK. It's about a 10-minute delay. We do have police on the scene. 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
5: The forecast from the 700 WLW Weather Center for tonight. Partly cloudy, the low of 53 for tomorrow. Partly cloudy and the high of 80. It's 71 now, News Radio 700 WLW.
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24: Trump's name is off the building, but not yet visible. With the 3:30 report, I'm Sean Gallagher, breaking now. Over the weekend, President Trump's name was removed from the exterior of the Kennedy Center in Washington, drawing a crowd as onlookers cheered while workers set up scaffolding. For now, the public not able to view the name of the building sans Trump.
25: The Kennedy Center's executive director said in a sworn declaration Saturday that crews had removed President Trump's name from the facade. But top-draped scaffolding remains in front of the building, obscuring the letters that identify it as the John F. Kennedy Memorial Center for the Performing Arts. A center spokesperson says the tarp and scaffolding will remain in place as crews address maintenance needs of the marble and soffit panels on the building's front. It's unclear if that maintenance is related to the installation and removal of Trump's name. Officials haven't said how long the work might take. Stephen Portnoy, ABC News, Washington.
5: Just after a federal judge ruled the name be taken down, as only Congress could change the name of the Kennedy Center, and also stopped the Trump administration from closing the Kennedy Center for renovations. Now the latest, traffic and weather together.
6: 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Accident on the exit ramp of 71 southbound. It's the off-ramp to 471 where we've got police on the scene now. Delays go back to MLK. It is about a 10-minute delay through the area. I'm Rick Schrempf, News Radio 700 WLW.
7: Here is the latest weather forecast from News Radio 700 WLW.
8: We'll have sunny skies, low humidity, and comfortable temperatures throughout the afternoon, highs in the low and mid-70s. Keep an eye out. Tuesday evening, a chance for thunderstorms and another chance, potentially severe, Wednesday night into early Thursday morning. Of course, we'll keep an eye out on it for you and keep you up to date. From your severe weather station, I'm 9 First Warning Meteorologist KJ Jacobs, News Radio 700 WLW.
5: And our current temperature is coming in at 72 degrees. 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Ohio Governor Mike DeWine today signed a 2-year capital budget worth $3.7 billion. Funding will go to upgrading college campuses, state parks, behavioral health hospitals, correctional facilities, and housing for those with developmental disabilities. Money also allocated for local parks, trails, county fairgrounds, museums, and historic sites across Ohio. Funeral arrangements have been announced for a Cincinnati firefighter who recently passed away after a battle with occupational cancer. Ryan Zwick's service will take place at the Cathedral Basilica of St. Peter and Chains Wednesday morning, following a procession from Spring Grove Funeral Home. Family and friends of the Zwick family and Cincinnati Fire Department commanders and members of the Cincinnati Firefighters Local Union 48 will be in attendance for the funeral service.
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10: Here's a Reds update. It's Chase Burns going to the mound tonight as the Mets and Reds kick off a 3-game series at Great American Ballpark. 700 WLW's coverage begins at 6:10 with Sports Talk and the Arnell Carrier's Inside Pitch, Kelsey Chevrolet extra inning show after the game. Bengals update. The Bengals open mandatory minicamp tomorrow. In the World Cup soccer action today, Spain held to a 0-0 draw by 64th-ranked Cape Verde. First shocker of the World Cup tournament. 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
5: Right now in the World Cup Group G action, Egypt leads Belgium 1-0 in the 33rd minute in Seattle. Final half hour trading on Wall Street right now. The Dow is up 580 points, NASDAQ up 741, and the S&P up 126 points. Our next update is at 4 o'clock. 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
2: One, two, three, four. All right, on this day in history, 2002, a rare autographed copy of the Beatles album Sgt. Pepper's Lonely Hearts Club Band was sold at auction for $57,800, going for more than five times what they estimated it would go for.
3: Mommy.
2: And they say this one, it kind of kicked off the exorbitant prices of rock and roll memorabilia. 2002.
3: I tell you, man, you get any of that original Beatles stuff.
2: We always talk about it. Yeah.
3: Yeah.
2: Now, as the preeminent Beatles fan out there, what is a piece of Beatles memorabilia that you would love? Price is no object. Give me something that you would be like, man, the coolest piece of Beatles memorabilia.
3: Well, now, I don't know if it exists or not, but I had read that, and this is gross, but the glasses John Lennon was wearing when he got shot have blood streaks on them.
2: Oh, wow.
3: And I believe that's on the cover of one of his albums that Yoko took, of course. But something like that, that would, you know, there ain't no other ones like that.
2: No.
3: But some, you know, I've like the handwritten lyrics to some. I don't care what it would be.
2: I was going to say, like, the handwritten lyrics to, right, you know, Day in Life or something would be
3: hand
2: cool.
3: Lyric, right. I Am the Walrus.
2: Right.
3: And show that to somebody and go, yeah, okay, right. See, it does you no good.
2: That's the thing. If you actually had that, people would be like, oh, come on, Ed.
3: Right.
2: Somebody gave you this as a gag gift. You're like, no, I spent like 400 grand on it. Oh, sure.
3: Yeah. I have a letter of authenticity.
2: Yeah, they like, make those up, okay, all the time.
3: Signed by Spider-Man.
2: You're right. So they would do you no good to save up and buy it and purchase it because no one would believe you.
3: Well, that's the thing. But yeah, just something like that would be really cool. What about you? If rock memorabilia.
2: I would like something. You know, my favorite player growing up was Bo Jackson. So like a, you know, like a pair of his cleats with the L.A. Raiders, you know.
3: Well, what about rock and roll, though? Let's
2: rock and roll?
3: Music, yeah.
2: I say one of Dimebag Darrell Abbott's guitars would be cool.
3: Yeah, because I was going to say a Hendrix guitar.
2: Hendrix guitar.
3: But he always burned them.
2: Smashed them, right. Yeah, just keeping the Pantera theme, like even just a pair of sticks from Vinnie Paul, that'd be cool.
3: Yeah, I'm trying to think of what.
2: I would have to go something Doors as well. So like, same thing, like, you know, the napkin that he wrote "L.A. Woman" on or something. That would be unbelievable.
3: Now, see, some anytime you've got something like that,
2: yeah,
3: you're golden.
2: Jim Morrison's pen on a. Again, a napkin, a note card, or something, or some famous song. Give me that.
3: Because you have been to the Rock Hall or no?
2: No, I haven't.
3: Because, see, they have a lot of that stuff. Lyric sheets from all that. That's cool to see. Well, I forget. There is, like, I want to say, like, original, the notebook paper that Springsteen wrote Born to Run on, and Lennon's lyrics to, you know, In My Life or some such. And it's cool to see that stuff. But, you know, I could have saved some of my stuff, but nobody would care. As I remember, I had a journal for a little while when I was.
2: You did journaling? Like you collected your thoughts at the end of the day and put them on a piece of paper?
3: I tried to do it when I was a single man for that short window of time that I really.
2: What were the chapters called? Stacy, Rebecca, Jennifer?
3: Nah, I'd had enough at one stage of the game. I was already vilified. I was on a most wanted list by several disgruntled people, shall we call them women. And I was just like, I'm done with this for a while. I'm in over my head. I'm going to slow roll it. So now I'm going to write down all my thoughts. So I started writing down all my thoughts. And I think it lasted maybe 2 or 3 weeks. Then I realized after reading it back, it's like, I don't have a whole lot to say.
2: Went out with Tina last night. It was great.
3: Right.
2: Ended up same as the other ones.
3: Right. She's gone now.
2: She's gone
3: finally.
2: Now.
3: Finally.
2: Thank God. She didn't do much self-reflecting.
3: I tried adjusting your ways.
2: I tried.
3: Just like I said, I was like, yeah.
2: There's people that do that, like the journal.
3: They've been doing it since they were a kid.
2: Right.
3: Hell no.
2: Couldn't do it.
3: Have you ever tried to do something like that? Because
2: I'll write it down.
3: Me out that I was that uninterested.
2: Like quotes that I like, or like, you know, just stories. And I take notes on that and keep it my own. I mean, that's how my book came about. I was just kind of thinking about good life principles
3: sense.
2: and how that related to stories and things that I was involved in. And that was the genesis of that. So, but just like every day, dear diary. Today I went to work with Eddie and we talked about Beatles memorabilia.
3: Right. and sick stuff with girls off my.
2: Yeah.
3: But when you're young, you think it is, you think you're interesting.
2: Oh, of course.
3: You know what I'm saying?
2: Oh, in those middle school, high school years, you think these are the greatest times ever. And it's just, very emotional.
3: Well, and that's because people have approached me about writing a book and stuff about the whole radio thing. And I'm like, you kind of had to be there.
2: Yeah.
3: You can't adequately, because some of the stuff you can't describe. Does that make sense? If you weren't the whole circumstance doesn't make sense.
2: Even if you like laid the groundwork out,
3: correct.
2: Like, hey, in 1985,
3: right.
2: Radio was like this,
3: right.
2: And we did this.
3: There is no, you can't put it in any kind of modern day perspective. What it was back then. I mean, we're talking 30 years ago. That's crazy to me. But 30 years ago, it was the mid-90s. Well, to me, that's now.
2: Yeah.
3: Does that make sense? But it was a whole different time. And so it doesn't equate to what's going on now. In right, it's the whole business is different.
2: But I think that's what people would like is like, if they listen to you now, and you wrote a book on how it used to be, I think people were like, as long as you described it and laid it all out, I think people were like, wow, you could do that? You could say that?
3: That's true.
2: You know?
3: Well, they would think I was Caligula.
2: Yeah. I just want the chapter of y'all sitting around the table saying, okay, here's what we're going to do. We're going to have a pregnant bikini contest.
3: Yes.
2: And then to promote it, we're going to put pregnant women on a billboard with Bob in my head.
3: Right.
2: How can somebody get to work on that? I would have loved to see the looks on people's faces.
3: Well, see, that's how the visionary I am. When the powers that be came to me and go, okay, you guys are going to host, we're calling it a pregnant bikini contest. I was like, well, that's the dumbest damn thing I've ever heard of. What the hell are you guys thinking? Who's going to do that? The first year there were like 50 girls.
2: Yeah, I mean, it was incredible.
3: Oh, wow. It's okay, I'm dumb.
2: But you went along with it.
3: And there we are at Hooters at 6 in the morning with 300 really fired up guys to see girls in bikinis with their bellies hanging out.
2: I don't know what it, I mean, but it,
3: God
2: it was,
3: bless America.
2: It says a lot about our society.
3: It really does.
2: Not about just about you, but our society in general.
3: Well, I always loved it because it was shift workers. You know, they'd be off third shift. So, you know, the shift ends at 6, 7, whatever it was.
2: Boom, shoot right down there.
3: Coming straight to Hood, and they're having breakfast there. Chicken wings and beers, baby.
2: Chicken wings, beers, a little Bloody Mary, maybe.
3: Go home, go to bed. with that thought in mind, we head to traffic and weather. What is going on?

0: 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Cleanup continues 71 southbound off ramp to 471 with the accident here on the ramp. And we have the slowdowns back to Dana now. It's about a 10-minute trip and crews are on the scene. I'm Rick Schrempf, News Radio 700 WLW.
1: The forecast from a 700 WLW Weather Center for tonight. Partly cloudy, the low of 53 for tomorrow. Partly cloudy and the high of 80. It's 71 now, News Radio 700 WLW.
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0: All right, back with Eddie and Rocky.
8: All right, Ed, add this to the list of reasons why I will never go bungee jumping or skydiving. And this is incredibly sad. And the video is all over the internet.
0: I have not seen this.
8: So this is in Sao Paulo, Brazil. Okay. Let's see. Maria de Freitas, 21 years old. Okay. She was, so they go to this bridge. It's called the, where is it at? The Skeleton Bridge in Limeira. It was a little town near Sao Paulo. Sure. So, and then they do like bungee jumping. It's like a an attraction. Okay. Yeah, okay. Well, this girl, again, Maria de Freitas, 21 years old, asked to be thrown off, you know, like airplane style. Like, you know, she's like this, they're holding above her head and they throw her off. Well, they forgot to attach the damn cord. And like, as she's getting thrown off this thing, like, you know, after she's thrown, somebody's like, look, the cord's not attached.
0: Oh, wow.
8: It's absolutely just heartbreaking. But it's, you know, like, I know in America, and I complain about it a lot, like, you know, all the rules and regulations, how, you know, how unexciting it makes things, how expensive it makes things. But
0: right,
8: there a lot of times there's good reason. There's, so stuff like this don't happen. There's a protocol, and there's a procedure, and there's a class, and then there's another safe, and there's a procedure of this person checks it, then another line of defense checks. This is just a bunch of people saying, hey, $20, you want to jump off the bridge? Cool. And it's just incredibly sad, but
0: that's crazy basic. Oh God! When the girl go, hey, nothing's attached to me.
8: You would think she would, and you would think. I mean, that'd be the first thing I would look at. Like, okay, are we good here? No, there was nothing. And wow. And everybody in the crowd that was standing behind, no one said a damn word.
0: Well, I'll tell you.
8: So now they're all those people, they're being charged with, you know, negligent homicide.
0: No doubt.
8: He fell like over 100 feet to her death.
0: Well, that's what I did in New Zealand, jumped off the bridge. And let me tell you something. And it didn't bother me at all that like two or three people looked at my legs because they were tied around my ankles, tugged on it, checked. Looked at the other guy, checked, blah, blah, blah, checked, blah, blah, blah. And then you kind of have to hop over to the edge of the thing when they hook you up. But the guy in front of me stood there. It was like, dude, get out there and go.

0: Steele, 28, was arrested in Minnesota. He was arrested for allegedly threatening and fighting with cops in Mankato, a city about 75 miles from Minneapolis, which if you're 75 miles from Minneapolis, you're kind of nowhere, Daddy.
1: Yes.
0: Mayville, who said he was in Mankato, in town to train for a mixed martial arts seminar, had a machete on his hip and another in his backpack, which he threatened to stab officers in the neck. At the time of his bust, he was accompanied by three large dogs, which were then transported to the local impound facility. He was told later that night that the animals would become city property if he didn't immediately pick up or arrange for his dogs. He became incensed. "I don't play about my effing dogs," he said. "Have you ever seen John Wick? I'm going to kill these if they try to take my effing dogs." So if you don't know anything about John Wick, he went nuts because they killed his dog.
1: Killed his dog, and he went on a rampage.
0: Right. And so it's probably not a good idea, dude, to have two machetes on you and tell the cops you're going to go John Wick on them because of your dogs.
1: See, I thought you were talking about a completely different story because I saw this morning, John Wick related. There is something called the John Wick Tournament, okay, otherwise known as Suit Jitsu, okay, not Jiu-Jitsu, Suit Jitsu, where basically the two contestants line up on a mat, like a martial arts mat in suits, and they do jiu-jitsu and all this stuff, but dressed up in suits like John Wick. And then the final minute of the round, they throw like a fake pistol in there, and you gotta get it. And if you get it and pull the trigger, then you win. Like it's completely absurd, but you gotta if you don't get to the pistol, then you gotta tackle the guy so he doesn't get it. You try to wrestle it back from him. It's
0: totally dumb. They have so many cool things, man.
1: Matches are a 5-minute submission-only rounds. If neither competitor achieves a submission by the 4th minute, the match escalates into an over-the-top movie-style climax. Coin flip the size of a prop gun or prop knife is introduced into the ring. The final minute becomes a frantic race to grab the weapon and kill your opponent before they get to it first.
0: Let's put a little drama in there. Make it a real gun.
1: Yeah, Come on. So, yeah.
0: Coming up, we're going to be talking about this screw worm problem.
1: Didn't you have screw worms back in the early, mid-90s?
0: Probably. apparently it's a big deal down in Texas. We're going to be talking to an expert in the matter, but that is after the news right now. News Radio 700 WLW.
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3: Trump says a critical waterway will be completely open in a few days. This is the 4 o'clock report. I'm Matt Reese. Breaking now, the latest on the peace deal between the U.S. and Iran. Both sides have signed digitally, with the formal signing coming in Geneva this Friday, attended by Vice President J.D. Vance. This is the president in France today.
4: The deal's all signed, and the strait is already partially opened. As you know, they're doing a little hunting for a couple of mines that they've already found. But it's essentially ships are starting to go out. Now, on Friday, it'll be completely open.
3: The president in France for the G7 summit. The agreement's going to open up the Strait of Hormuz, will allow for a 2-month window for the U.S. and Iran to try for a long-term deal that stops Iran's nuclear ambition. Oil prices dropping down about 4% today means we can expect gas prices to fall even more. For the first time since April, average price of regular gas across the country is below $4 a gallon. Now at $3.99, according to Gas Buddy. And AAA says the average price for regular gasoline here in Cincinnati is now at $3.80 a gallon. That's down about 70 cents from a month ago. A good day on Wall Street. Will have the latest numbers at the close in just a moment. But first, your drive home this afternoon, the very latest traffic and weather.

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1: 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Accident reported on the right shoulder, and we have the crash on the exit ramp of 71. Southbound, the off-ramp to 471. Got about a 10-minute delay with slowdowns back to Dana. I'm Rick Schrempf, News Radio 700 WLW.
2: Now the latest forecast from the Jake Sweeney Chevrolet Weather Center. 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
0: Great weather continues tomorrow, mostly sunny with a high 79, but showers are likely tomorrow night, possibly thunderstorms and a low 59, mostly sunny Wednesday, 84, and on Thursday, showers and possible thunderstorms, 80% chance of rain on Thursday. Right now, 72 degrees and sunshine at News Radio 700 WLW. It was a public visitation today in Mount Healthy for Allie Hill. She's the 27-year-old Skyline employee and mother who was stabbed to death at a Skyline in Norwood earlier this month. The suspect in custody used to be Hill's boyfriend. Kelsey Cheever was a friend of Allie Hill's. She painted various messages on her car in tribute to the victim.
3: I didn't care if I got it on the body of the car or not. I said, screw it. It matters to me because what happened to her shouldn't have happened. It could have been prevented.
0: There will be a private burial for Allie Hill while her ex-boyfriend, Rick Wright, is held on a $1 million bond. A B-52 Strato Fortress crashed shortly after takeoff today at Edwards Air Force Base. Northeast of Los Angeles, aircraft completely burned up. There's not much left of it. No word yet whether the crew was able to get out. Kentucky Senator Mitch McConnell is hospitalized this afternoon. No word yet on why. The senator, 84 years of age, has had a recent history of health problems.
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5: Here's a Reds update. It's Chase Burns going to the mound tonight as the Mets and Reds kick off a three-game series at Great American Ballpark. 700 WLW's coverage begins at 6:10 with Sports Talk and the Arnell Carrier's Inside Pitch. Kelsey Chevrolet extra inning show after the game. Bengals update. The Bengals open mandatory mini camp tomorrow. In the World Cup soccer action today, Spain held to a 0-0 draw by 64th-ranked Cape Verde. First shocker of the World Cup tournament. 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
0: Wall Street now, right up against the close. It's been a great day. The Dow up 469 points. NASDAQ up 795. 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
18: The world is listening. Are you?
21: All right, back with Eddie and Rocky. And Rock, while we're all gallivanting about talking about all the different stuff going on, how about the screw worm problem?
22: Yes, and this is affecting beef, which already, even right now, before this potential outbreak, is very, very expensive. And I guess down in Texas, where there's a lot of beef raised, there's a big scare of these screw worms. And what does that mean for beef? What does it mean for the prices of beef?
21: Well, that's the reason we have our guest here. She is an infection-preventing specialist. She is Rain Guest, founder and CEO of AeroClean, basically working with trying to prevent the spread of these infectious type of diseases. Rain, welcome to the program.
23: Well, thank you. Yeah, glad to be here to talk about nature's little drill bit.
21: So, yeah, let's talk about this thing, Rain. What is the screw worm? Because it sounds like something we would have all said in junior high that, you know, Susie down the street had.
23: Well, in a way, it kind of is, because it's not a worm at all. So what it is, it's a fly that goes and it's attracted. Wow. Yeah, it's a fly, and it's attracted to open wounds on mammals. So whether it's a cow or a sheep or a human, for that matter, because there have been quite a few human cases in South America as well, it's attracted to the open wounds. It goes to the open wound. It lays hundreds of eggs at a time in the wound. Those eggs then hatch into larvae, and then those larvae screw their way into live tissue and start feeding on it. And that's where the screw worm, you know, name comes from, because it screws right in there and does its dirty work.
22: So are there any sort of, you know, medicines or ointments or, you know, pesticide kind of things that are used to try to thwart this, or what?
23: Yeah, so there are. What they're trying to do right now is they use sterile flies, and historically that has been very effective. So they have this big sterile fly facility in Panama that they had been breeding sterile males, and they let them out in the wild to breed with the horny little females, but, you know, they don't get pregnant from it, so that's how they eradicate the flies. But what's happened is that firewall has been breached, right? More fertile flies than more sterile men. So anyway, it's been making its way up South America, and it finally made its way to Texas. So one of the reasons I met with Sid Miller in Texas was talking with them kind of about prevention. So since these flies are attracted to wounds, one would assume the proper thing to do would be to try to prevent wounds in animals and try to ensure that if they do get wounds, that they heal really quickly. So we have a patented device that makes something called hypochlorous acid, which is what our white blood cells make to fight germs. So it's also an approved wound care ingredient that really helps promote healthy healing of tissue, and using hypochlorous acid to disinfect barns and chutes and different things in high volume farming operations helps spread bacteria, right? It kills the bacteria so that wounds can't get infected so they can heal faster. So that was my side of it, talking with Sid's team. Other methods that they're looking at to try to prevent the screwworm, or not prevent, but treat it, is, you know, they are putting out live bait traps to attract the flies to it, and then these live bait traps would kill the flies. What I don't necessarily like about that is it also kills other animal, other insects and things that are attracted to that right. odor. So I'd like to see them go towards, you know, wound management first versus, you know, putting out extra pesticides in the wild.
22: Well, kind of to that point, Rain, I mean, you know, look, there's always the balance, right? If you want to kill the things that are harming, in this case, the livestock, but you also don't want to have so many chemicals and things running through these animals that when people eat them, they're, you know, you hear a lot about these days of all the things that are
21: right.
22: in our food and in our system, and the
23: oh,
22: microplastics
23: yeah.
22: and the pesticides and the herbicides. Like, how do you guys balance, you know, taking care of a pest problem, which could wipe out, you know, hundreds and thousands of cows in this case, but also still not, you know, have some that's going to be harmful to humans if they want to eat that meat?
23: Well, look, that's where I'm coming from on this. So hypochlorous acid is what our white blood cells naturally produce. You know, this stuff kills everything that causes deaths in hospitals, you know, all the nasty pathogens like MRSA, staph, C. diff, all these things. It helps, you know, kill bacteria. It helps ensure that animals aren't getting sick with different diseases so that they heal faster, because animals are like humans, right? If you're sick, you don't heal as well. So we want to ensure our livestock is healthy so that we're eating healthy livestock in return. We want to do different things. To your point, let's prevent these wounds from ever forming. You know, why aren't we chipping cattle instead of branding them? You know, let's castrate and dehorn them in cold winter months when these flies aren't as active, you know? Right. So there's ways that we can go about it to be smarter, because you're right. We have so many pesticides out there. We don't want to add that to the mix. Now, what Texas is doing is they're actually building a sterile fly facility in Texas. You know, because I do like the idea of fighting flies with flies. So, yeah, you know, they're going to be, they're building a $750 million facility in Texas, and that should be done in 2027. And then they're also revamping a facility that is in Mexico. So they're going to be creating more of these flies as well.
21: Rain Guest is our guest. And Rain, and, you know, this obviously a big deal in Texas. What are the chances that this kind of infiltrates the cattle industry down there the way that this bird flu thing infiltrated the poultry industry last year or 2 years ago, whenever that was?
23: Oh, that's a great question. And it's actually not an infectious disease. So
21: oh, okay.
23: if one cow, yeah, so if a cow gets, you know, screwworm in its tissue, it's not going to infect other cows by being in proximity of it. It okay. actually has to have a fly lay an egg in an opened wound. So, yeah, so it's not going to be rampant like that, which is why I'm sitting here going, why are we all up in arms about the screwworm here? We're talking about 10 cases of screwworm here in America, and today 300 people died in hospitals from preventable infections. So wow. I don't quite think we have our priorities straight on it. I think it's more of a, you know, hey, let's up in arms, screwworm, it's going to raise our beef prices, which beef prices were already high. It's
22: right.
23: because of gas. It's because of the extra cost to farmers and the cost of their feed, the cost of labor. It's because we have drought. We have low herd counts. So there's all these other factors that have played into that. Screwworm is just something they're hyping up.
22: So, Raina, at any given time, how many, you know, pests and little things are you having to deal with, or anybody who owns livestock? I mean, how many things are there to worry about if you're in that industry?
23: Well, look at how many things we have to worry about as humans, right? We have infectious diseases all around. Now, the thing with animals out there in the wild is they also have, you know, insects like the flies that can come at them. But this is why I think using products, you know, like hypochlorous acid that kills a wide variety of pathogens, mm-hmm. bacteria, fungus, spores, all these things that can really wreak havoc on animals. You brought up bird flu. You know, I got brought to Texas in 2012 by one of the ex-governors, Mark White, and we actually went to the people that were representing the farmers with bird flu had the president of one of the laboratories that did testing on our product, and he was like, yeah, spray your chickens down with this. It'll help prevent the spread of flu. And oh, by the way, since you're preventing illness with your flock, you won't have to, you know, shoot them up with antibiotics as much. Well, guess who would never take another call from us again? You know, Mark White, the ex-governor of Texas, had, you know, used to tell me something. He said, you know, Rain, I've never lost as many friends as I have knowing you, because our stuff caused, you know, solved so many problems. So,
21: well, that's yeah. what you're there for.
22: That's it.
23: All hey, right. Well, we want infection prevention, not treatments. We want to prevent it. It's like wearing a seatbelt. You want to prevent the death, not build more emergency rooms.
22: Well, amen. I mean, that's kind of what I think everyone's figuring out in the last, you know, 18 months, 2 years, is that most of America's healthcare system is like, let's treat the symptoms, not let's prevent the problem from happening. And there's right. a big outcry for that, which I'm all for.
23: Yeah, 1,000%. So, you know, in hospitals, for example, sorry not to go off subject here, but in hospitals, there's organisms, there's C. diff, CRS, and MRSA. You guys have heard it, right? You go in for a knee surgery, you come out with a staph infection, right? Mm-hmm. And C. diff and CRS are spores and fungus, and they are the top killers in hospitals. But guess what hospitals don't use as their first line of defense when they're disinfecting hospitals? Something that kills C. diff and C. auris.
21: Well, Rain, this is fascinating stuff. Really appreciate it. People want to find out more about what it is you do. Where can they go?
23: They can go to aeroclean.com, AeroClean.com, aeroclean.com.
21: Rain, we'd love to have you back.
23: Love to be back. Thanks, guys.
22: Thanks, Rain.
21: Thank you. And
22: she sounds like she loves her job.
21: Yeah, right. Yeah. You know your business, you can have fun with it.
22: Yeah.
21: But see, that's what I was wondering. That's the reason I wanted to talk about this screw worm thing, because I kept thinking, man, this is getting a lot of hype, but I don't see anybody being too freaked out about it. Well, then she just told us, no.
22: Oh, Ed, you're not familiar with the American news cycle of whatever it's doom and gloom and but death and destruction.
21: But see, it's like
22: to the front.
21: I never, my innocence, Rock. My innocence is being spoiled.
22: Yes, yes. I'm concerned about your innocence.
21: I think about how these people can't be hyping it up that bad. Yeah, well, they are. the expert goes, there's 10 cases of this in Texas. So what? It can't be transferred.
22: Well, I guess, but she's employed to help knock it out before 10 becomes 100, becomes 1,000, all that.
21: With that, we check in with traffic and weather. What is going on?
1: 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We've got a couple of problems on 275 eastbound first off ramp to northbound 75. Crash on the ramp here. And then 275 eastbound up to Princeton Pike. Crash on the shoulder, 71 southbound, the off-ramp to 471. The accident has delays back to MLK. It's about a five-minute slowdown. And Red Bank Expressway at Red Bank Road, a crash with police on the scene. I'm Rick Schrapp, News Radio 700 WLW.
21: The forecast from the 700 WLW Weather Center for tonight. Partly cloudy, the low of 53 for tomorrow. Partly cloudy and the high of 80. It's 71 now. 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
21: All right, back with Eddie and Rocky. Rocky, you spend a lot of time over the weekend watching the World Cup?
22: I did. I watched a little. I did not watch America's match against Paraguay, but supposedly it was like a different level of U.S. soccer than they've seen in a long, long time, possibly ever. Yeah. And dominant four goals, most goals, right? Ever been scored by a U.S. men's national team?
21: See, dude, I go back to what year was it that the United States women team one. Was that 99, I want to say? It was something like that.
22: Yeah, the famous picture the girl took their jersey
21: off.
22: Yeah,
21: yeah, yeah.
22: 90s, right?
21: But it was somewhere
22: late
21: around 90s, there.
22: Yeah.
21: But I remember what a big deal that was. Everybody got it. I mean, if you had told me one day that I was going to be glued to a woman's soccer match, I would have told you you were nuts. But I remember watching that last game and just being like, oh, this is awesome.
22: Yeah, it was. Yeah, Brandi Chastain was her name. She, you know, there was the in the final game, it was the you know, the shootout or whatever.
21: It was a Chinese, right?
22: Yeah, she scores. Yep. Yeah, California's Rose Bowl. Steve Brandi Chastain steps up, winning goal, spot kick, penalty shootout to beat China to win the Women's World Cup.
21: So, what year was it?
22: Um, 1999.
21: So it was 99.
22: Right. Yeah.
21: But, yeah, it was so funny because I remember sitting there with one of my buddies. We're at a bar drinking beers watching this final match. I was like, dude, can you imagine a couple of years ago if somebody said, we're going to be glued to the TV watching a women's soccer finals match? I'd have told you were nuts. But everybody was watching it. That was a big deal.
22: Again, I think we talked about I don't watch much, or I should say any soccer. But World Cup, I'll watch that a little bit.
21: Right. Well, when it's at that level, you know, if I'm going to watch something I don't know anything about, I want to watch something I know that they're the best.
22: Well, especially country versus country. I mean, right, same with ice hockey. I don't watch any ice hockey, but in the Olympics, if it's on, yeah, I'll watch that. I was watching the final match this year when the U.S. won the gold. It was cool.
21: Yeah, because I've been to a couple of NHL games. I don't know anything about hockey. I used to go when I was a kid to go to the Dayton Gems games, but that was just to go to see people fight.
22: Right.
21: And, but, you know, when you go to see, like I said, the NHL, and you know these guys know what they're doing, and it's next level, man. So
22: it's fast.
21: It's
22: like,
21: fast.
22: You really get appreciate. I've been to one hockey game. I went to a Nashville Predators game.
21: Yeah.
22: And they didn't fight. Not one fight the whole time. And I'm like, right? The whole time I'm like, oh, they're going to just get it. Nope, nothing. But I my one takeaway was it's amazing how fast they skate.
21: How fast they skate, how quickly everything develops, and how hard they hit each other.
22: Yeah. Yeah.
21: Man, when they hit those walls, they ain't playing.
22: Ain't playing around. My buddy, he lives in Minnesota, which is hockey's up there is everything. And his kid is, you know, 14 and like a good hockey player. And you talk about nuts in terms of the club hockey. And, you know, like if you want to, basically, you know, by like age 15, if you're going to make it or not, they kind of weed you out at that point. But he said, it's all skating, all speed. I mean, the ones that make, you have to have that, or if you don't, then it doesn't matter how great your shot is or your defense. If you can't skate fast and skate fast backwards, forget it.
21: Fingers out. With that, we check in with traffic with the news. 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
8: A Democratic governor says that Trump is targeting him and his spouse. With the 4:30 report, I'm Sean Gallagher, breaking now. California Governor Gavin Newsom posting a video to social media earlier today saying that President Trump's Justice Department is investigating him and his wife.
9: In recent days, federal agents have knocked on the doors of family, friends, and former employees. Not because they found a crime, because they're simply trying to find one.
8: Newsom claiming Trump is going after him because he has considered a possible run for president in 2028.
10: We are told by sources that at least one of these investigations does stem from the U.S. Attorney's Office in the Eastern District of California that does cover Sacramento. And this investigation is looking into Gavin Newsom's wife's taxes. It's really unclear whether prosecutors have amassed any evidence that would suggest they are going to seek an indictment against Gavin Newsom or his wife. They've been trying to speak and subpoena people close to him, close to his wife, to dredge up, in his words, information that would lead them to potentially seek charges. And he is framing this as a campaign of retribution by President Trump.
8: ABC News is Alex Mullen. Now the latest traffic and weather together.
1: 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We have 275 eastbound off-ramp to northbound 75. Crash on the exit ramp, 71. Southbound off-ramp to 471. Accident on that ramp and delays to MLK and about a 7-minute slowdown. 275 eastbound after Princeton Pike. Accident on the shoulder. Red Bank Expressway, Red Bank Road. Police cleaning up an accident. I'm Rick Schremp, News Radio, 700 WLW.
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11: Tonight, it's going to be clear, and the temperature's really going to drop. We're going to see temps near 50, 52 in Cincinnati.

0: 7 a.m. Now our Tuesday starts the day with sun. We'll see some isolated rain and storms likely in the afternoon, a high of 76. At night, fair skies and a low down to 59. From your severe weather station, I'm 9 First Warning Chief Meteorologist Steve Raleigh. 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
1: And our current temperature, 71 degrees. In Bethel, the mayor saying it has that the village has begun the process to remove its police chief. This after Chad Esser was recently indicted on 70 counts of sexual misconduct. It was in May when Esser was first placed on leave pending an investigation into his conduct while the Claremont County Sheriff's Office investigated claims, coming back saying they found no criminal acts committed by the police chief, but he remained on paid leave while the village did an investigation. The Claremont County Prosecutor's Office would then announce the indictment charged with 56 counts of sexual battery and 14 counts of unlawful sexual conduct with a minor connected to his time as an instructor at Young Marines and a teacher at Scarlet Oaks between 2005 and 2010. A former Louisville police officer indicted on criminal charges after fatally shooting an unarmed man last month.
2: Nathan Stotts resigned from the police department following the shooting of 27-year-old Martin Nitzkin Jr. Police body camera video showed Stotts encountering Nitzkin, who was naked in the middle of the street in Louisville's Klondike neighborhood. Stotts had been called there on a report that a man had assaulted some women. A Jefferson County grand jury returned an indictment charging Stotts with second-degree manslaughter and reckless homicide. He is scheduled to be arraigned next Monday. I'm Paul Miles.
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4: Here's a Reds update. It's Chase Burns going to the mound tonight as the Mets and Reds kick off a three-game series at Great American Ballpark. 700 WLW's coverage begins at 6:10 with Sports Talk and the Arnell Carrier's Inside Pitch. Kelsey Chevrolet extra inning show after the game. Bengals update. The Bengals open mandatory minicamp tomorrow. In the World Cup soccer action today, Spain held to a 0-0 draw by 64th-ranked Cape Verde. First shocker of the World Cup tournament. 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
1: Right now in the World Cup in Seattle, Group G action, 73rd minute, it's Belgium and Egypt all even at 1. 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
13: All right, back with Eddie and Rocky. And, Rock, you know, my wife is out of town this week, so I've been batched it all weekend.
14: Oh, yeah.
13: And, man, did I tear it up, son. Bam, baby.
14: They didn't.
13: I didn't do anything.
15: But that's exactly what your plan was, to do nothing.
13: It was exactly what my plan was.
15: See, you're right, though. I think most women are thinking, like, oh, if I go out of town, my husband's just going to go crazy and go to the bar and drink and play golf. I'd say 99% of us are just going to do the opposite of that and do completely nothing.
13: Yeah, I'll do that when you're here.
15: Right, exactly, yeah. Because then you're here to help me clean up the mess.
13: But yeah, but no, with her gone, I really did. I was like, you know, I should call a buddy and we'll meet, you know, Saturday afternoon. Let's have a couple beers and da-da-da-da-da. And I'm going to stop on the way home and get myself a nice steak. Da-da-da-da-da. This is going to be great. Nah. Yeah. I was like, I just started walking around the house going, oh, hell, I've been meaning to do that forever. So I did that.
15: There you go. Yeah, use your time wisely.
13: And that's what Deb was saying. Oh, I said, you bitch, what have you been doing? I was like, nothing. Absolutely nothing.
15: She believe you?
13: Oh, yeah, she totally believed me because she knows me well enough to know. She goes, I kind of figured that was what was going to happen. Because even though I had big plans, baby. Oh, I'm going to, here it is. I'm going to drive to Canada and go to a good strip bar up there and spend the night, throw $100 bills around.
15: When it comes down to it.
13: Save myself a few hundred by sitting in my living room watching television. So, Rock, this kind of brings me to this because I even thought I was too lazy to even call, I'd have food delivered. I was like, and I don't care that much. I'm just going there and make myself a sandwich.
15: Yeah.
13: But this guy, Vernus Mayhew of Dixon, Maine, was arrested after calling 911 four times to request beer delivery.
15: Damn it, you didn't hear me the first three times. I need some Busch Lights
13: at
15: right
13: least
15: now.
13: I did not do this. I was drunk. I was trying to be funny, Mayhew said. Well, the county sheriff's office didn't think it was all that great.
15: No.
13: This was a serious matter that negatively impacted public safety resources, including the Regional Communications Center and deputies. Blah, blah, blah. Sheriff Troy Morton said Mayhew was also charged with assault, but says that part didn't happen. Video recorded by Mayhew's daughter shows a physical altercation with police, but it was for a few seconds out of frame with differing accounts of what transpired. Police say Mayhew attempted to put one of them in a headlock. Mayhew denies it. Now, if you're drunk enough you tell me your judgment call on this. If you're drunk enough to call 911 four times to ask them for a beer delivery, do you think that he tried to put a cop in a headlock?
15: Maybe he tried, but he wasn't going to actually.
13: Oh, no. I'm sure he didn't get close to even doing it. But they say he denies it. Well, it's kind of undeniable. You're either trying to get somebody a headlock or you aren't.
15: Right, yeah.
13: It's hard to mistake you're not that
15: accidentally,
13: move.
15: I accidentally put you, Ed, in a headlock. No.
13: I'm aggressively trying to hug you.
15: And I'm going
13: to
15: go with the cops' take on the situation before the drunk guy who called 911 four times.
13: Have you ever had any kind of a mix-up with the police like that?
15: No, I haven't. Clean-cut kid, Ed.
13: One time, when I was a young lad, my buddy and I were coming back from downtown Dayton. We were driving up to up north, up 75, to where we lived in Uber Heights. And we got about halfway through town, and his car was a piece of... And so it just... We coasted to the side of the road, but it was right next to an exit ramp.
15: Mm-hmm.
13: So we walked down to the bottom of the exit ramp, and there was a gas station there. So this is a long time ago. So we get on the payphone. He's calling his brother or some such. I don't remember. So I'm leaning there on the wall. Just like, you know, it's like 1, 2 in the morning. And maybe a little beer buzz going on or whatever. And all of a sudden, about 5 cop cars come screaming into this parking lot.
15: Racking the shotgun.
13: They're racking the guns. And they're all pointed inside this little office that we were in. Talking to the guy who was running the place. He's like, yeah, dude, whatever. We just explained what's going on. He goes, man, good luck. And so all of a sudden, we're called. They got the megaphone going on and all that crap. It's like, out here, face down. So, yeah, you comply. And we go out there, and somebody had called in because I was leaning on the wall with one arm. They thought I was Spread Eagle on the wall.
15: Oh,
13: but I had one arm, and my buddy's on the phone, and I'm sitting there like I was looking way before phones. So I'm leaning on the wall with one arm on the wall, and somebody saw that and thought that we were being robbed.
15: Wow.
13: And, boy, you want to talk about a young man maybe peeing himself a little bit
15: came out, yeah.
13: But, yeah, man, that's...
15: You told me that story before. That would be...
13: That's a little frightening.
15: Never stare down the barrel of the business end of a shotgun or two. That's no good.
13: Well, and sitting there trying to explain to him, like, I don't know what we did. And the guy's...
15: You shut up.
13: Telling me to shut up, and, like, he's screaming at me, why would you do that? People thought you were, you know, you were robbing the place. Are you getting robbed? And I'm like, I don't know. I would... Like, I was scared to death. I was probably about 22 maybe.
15: So how long did it take for them to realize you weren't the
13: it wasn't very long, but it was long enough to
15: soil yourself.
13: Be right. And then my bung was maybe clinched for a few days after that. But no, man, it's that's truly frightening experience. So you know what, maybe we should want to maybe do that as a topic.
15: Yeah.
13: Ask any brushes with the law you've had by accident, or maybe you did something kind of dumb, but John Law came down hard
15: on you, Daddy. Was not messing around. Yeah, 513-749-7000. We're going to do that here next at the 5 o'clock hour.
13: We'll take you after the news or the traffic and weather right now. What's going on?
16: 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That accident now cleared out of the way. Just getting word. 275 eastbound at Madison Pike. We do have two left lanes blocked in Kentucky with the delays back to Turkey Foot. On the exit ramp at 275 eastbound, the northbound ramp to 75 is a crash. And a breakdown 75 northbound 12th Street to 5th Street in Kentucky. It's got about a 20-minute delay. I'm Rick Schrempf, News Radio 700 WLW.
13: The forecast from a 700 WLW Weather Center for tonight. Partly cloudy, the low of 53 for tomorrow. partly cloudy and the high of 80. It's 71 now. 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
0: 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Spain versus Cape Verde. 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
19: Back with Eddie and Rocky, we're talking about maybe brushes you had with the law along the way.
1: And this was inspired by your story where you had some shotguns pulled on you in a complete misunderstanding that Correct. They thought you were robbing somebody or there was a robber around and yep. they were called and you had to get down on the ground.
19: Make a little shoo-shoo in my pants and everybody was happy. But anything like that ever happened to you, 513-749-7800, the big one. Let's talk to Chris in Dayton about it. Hey, Chris, what happened with you, man?
20: Hey, guys. Love listening to you guys. So I was about 22, 23 years old, having a small party at my house, and our driveway was a dead end. And I walked outside, and there was a car that ran off the road and smashed into some trees. Well, this big guy came up to the house, and he wanted me to help him out. And I'm like, I told my girlfriend to call the cops. So he ends up taking off. So we follow out to the road where the car was, and the cop came down, stopped the car, jumped out, and started chasing him, and left the car and drive the cruiser. So the cruiser's starting to go towards this other car. My girlfriend's like hollering. So I jump in the cruiser, put it in park, and I'm getting out. Here comes another cop. So I was really scared then. But I basically just hands up, and I just pointed towards where they were running. The other guy took off, and they got him. So it was no big deal after all. But kind of freaked me out because I thought I was going to get in trouble for trying to steal a cop car or something.
1: But did he give you, did he dap you up and say, hey, man, and thanks for not letting my car roll into the ravine over there.
20: No, they tackled the guy back in the woods, and there was like another spot where the windshield was busted. So my one buddy went in the house with me, and we checked all the house out to make sure he wasn't in there. But they basically just took him, and I guess that's the good thing about living in a small town, you know. So yeah, everything turned out okay. Not for him, but.
1: Right.
19: Thanks, Chris. Let's get to Jack right quick. Hey, Jack, what's going on in Fairfield Township?
21: Hey, guys. Always love listening to you. Hey, listen, my experience was a little bit different, a little bit more positive. Back in 77 during the disco days, and me and my buddy, we hopped in the car and drove from Middletown down to Clifton. There was a little club down there called the Lighthouse. You may remember it. I don't.
19: Yeah, I remember.
21: And so we, we had our disco threads on. We're partying our butt off. We get in the car, 2:30, 3 o'clock in the morning. We're driving home. Car overheats. We don't know where we really are, and so we sort of wander in the wrong neighborhood, if you sort of know what I mean. And we pull into this White Castle, and we look around at each other, and we're outnumbered. About I didn't realize that they had block parties at White Castles at 3 o'clock in the morning. About 40 guys there.
19: Wow.
21: And so we get out on our disco threads, you know, looking all cool. And lo and behold, a cop car pulls up. Nobody called it. They just pull in. And there's these two fine black officers. They got out and they walked over to us. They said, "You guys are lost, aren't you?" "Yes, sir, officer." And they asked us what the problem was.

0: But he, from what my brother understood, the guy said, they hit the wiffle ball and it went on top of his trailer. And from what my brother understood, the fella said he's going to take his gun and shoot him. And my brother told my mom, just to get us kids in the house, and next thing I know, my mom had called the police because I guess she had had some type of a run-in. My aunt and uncle had some type of run-in with him before. And so the next thing you know, the SWAT team shows up. And my mom's screaming, the SWAT team is here. The SWAT team is here. And not even saying the right word. But what happened was, I guess it was a huge misunderstanding, because the fella didn't say gun. I guess he said gas. He said he didn't say gun. But the SWAT team showed up, and they were in all corners of the house and getting ready to bust it in. And it was something that I'd never experienced before, needless to say.
1: Wow. Well, and
0: yeah, wow.
1: And thanks, Beth. When somebody gets all red on you because you hit a wiffle ball on top of their trailer. Yeah.
2: Come on.
1: Things are getting a little, yeah. How about you? Your run-ins with the law along the way. 513-749-7000-800, the big one. We'll take your calls after the news right now. 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
4: Oil prices going down, Wall Street way up. This is the 5 o'clock report. I'm Matt Reese. Breaking now, oil prices dropping today about 4-5% on news of the ceasefire deal with Iran that will be formally signed this coming Friday in Geneva. That should drive down gas prices even more.
5: For the first time since April, the average price of regular gas in the U.S. is below $4 per gallon at $3.99, according to Gas Buddy. That means filling up a mid-sized 18-gallon SUV costs about $72 today. That's down from $81 one month ago, but still well above the $53 it cost before the war began at the end of February.
4: That's ABC's Christiane Cordero. AAA says the average price for regular gas in Cincinnati now at $3.80 a gallon, down about 70 cents from a month ago. For the first time since April, the average price of regular gas in the U.S. below $4 per gallon at $3.99. That's according to Gas Buddy. Peace deal between U.S. and Iran is supposed to open up the Strait of Hormuz so oil can get out and allow for a 60-day window for the U.S. and Iran to strike a long-term deal. Wall Street closing sharply higher because of that peace deal. The Dow hit a new record high while the oil prices fell. Dow up 468 points to 51,671. S&P 500 rose 122, and the NASDAQ was up nearly 800 points. Now your drive home this afternoon. We have the latest traffic and weather together.
6: 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Accident down the ramp now cleared. We have 75 sewing northbound 12th Street to 5th in Kentucky. Breakdown clearing from the right lane. We've got about a 20-minute delay behind that. Also, accidents on 275 eastbound to Madison Pike. Left two lanes are blocked. Delays to Turkey Foot. And in Ohio, we have 275 eastbound off ramp to northbound 75. Accident down the exit ramp. I'm Rick Shrimp, News Radio 700 WLW.
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8: Tonight it's clear and cool. We'll see a morning low of 52. As for tomorrow, partly sunny, a chance of afternoon storms, a small chance of severe weather, a high of 76. At night, partly cloudy, a low down to 59. From your severe weather station, I'm 9 First Warning Chief Meteorologist Steve Raleigh. 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
4: 74 degrees, humidity at a very comfortable level of 43%.

0: saying goodbye to a Skyline Chili employee. There's also a mother killed on the job 2 weeks ago tomorrow. Public two-hour visitation earlier today at Paul R. Young Funeral Home. Big stately mansion-like building with white columns in the front facing Hamilton Avenue. Alley Hill's burial is going to be private. Kelsey Cheever was a friend in school.
1: I was an awkward person in school, and she always treated me like I was just another person, just another friend. It didn't matter that I was a little weird or a little different. She didn't care.
0: That friend of Allie Hill's has drawn various messages on her car. One of them reads, "Justice for Allie, who would have been 28 years old this coming August had she not been stabbed to death on the job, allegedly by her ex-boyfriend, Rick Wright, who's being held on $1 million bond." B-52 crash near Edwards Air Force Base this afternoon.
2: It's unclear exactly which one of these B-52s was involved in this crash, whether it was one of the operational B-52s, there are about 72 in the fleet, or whether this is the one that was stationed by the Air Force there at Edwards Air Force Base to carry out flight testing.
0: That's ABC's Luis Martinez reports the Air Force is confirming it was a B-52H Stratofortress, which was on takeoff. Apparently something went wrong, crashed on the runway. There is no word yet on the crew. Governor DeWine has signed the state of Ohio's two-year capital budget, $3.7 billion, and it pays for everything from renovations to colleges to housing for people who are developmentally disabled. Wall Street again closing sharply higher because of the U.S.-Iran peace deal. The Dow hit a new record high while oil prices fell, up 468 points to 51,671. S&P 500 up 122 and NASDAQ up nearly 800 points.
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4: Here's a Reds update. It's Chase Burns going to the mound tonight as the Mets and Reds kick off a three-game series at Great American Ballpark. 700 WLW's coverage begins at 6:10 with Sports Talk and the Arnell Carriers Inside Pitch. Kelsey Chevrolet extra inning show after the game. Bengals update. The Bengals open mandatory minicamp tomorrow. In the World Cup soccer action today, Spain held to a 0-0 draw by 64th-ranked Cape Verde. First shocker of the World Cup tournament. 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
10: All right, back with Eddie and Rocky, and we're talking about your brushes with the law, be it deserved or not.
11: Especially the ones that was a misunderstanding, like in your case.
10: Correct. If, you ran across Johnny Law by, they're like, what? Yeah. Something like that's what we're looking for. Let's get right to your calls. 513-749-7800, the big one. Hey, Ed, you've been holding for a while there in Western Hills. What's going on, buddy?
12: From the files, you would think somebody would know better. Kid I worked with told me about one of the old video games. You had a pistol that was connected by a cable to the console, right?
11: Yeah. Oh,
10: yeah, I remember those. Yeah.
12: Not too smart to be playing that in a gas station. Next thing he knows, he's got old SWAT team showing up, and he's looking at a bunch of real guns.
10: Wow.
11: So, was it a video game at the gas station, or he just took the thing from home and was playing around?
12: No, this was something he had and set up in the gas station.
10: Oh, Lord.
11: Oh, that's stupid.
12: Yeah, genius. You know?
11: That's not smart. You get shot that way.
12: Later.
10: All right. Thanks, Ed. Let's talk to John. Hey, John, thanks for holding, buddy. What do you have?
13: This might take a second. It's been about 30 years. So I was at a buddy's house who they're building a home in Springboro at this really long driveway, probably 3/4 mile just straight. And his sister bought us a case of beer or so, and we were out in this Marlboro tent drinking a few, and his girlfriend and her friend snuck out there, and by the end of the evening, they had to get back. It was probably, in the morning, it was probably 4 a.m, they had to get back, and she was a bit sloshed, but she wouldn't, let one of us drive, so I offered to go with them and kind of hold the steering wheel while she backed that driveway and basically run back. So I was on one side of Springboro and had to run back from the other and got them home safe and everything. I just started jogging back. I was in wrestling at the time, so it was not that big a deal. I made a game out of it, and I started dodging cars and yards and stuff and jumping fences. And about the sun starts coming up, and I notice a couple cop cars driving by a little slow. I was like, interesting. Didn't think anything of it, really. I was still in high school, and I was on delayed entry program to get in the military. And so I was running through all these yards, dodging cars and police and dogs and everything. And finally, one cop went by me, and I jumped up to run, and there was another guy standing there with his gun pulled, just told me to get down and everything. And he bounces my face off the hood and pulls out my Swiss Army knife or something. He's like, we got you now. And I was just kind of still dazed, wondering what was going on. And they finally got it out of me that, we were at my friend's house drinking and had me in the back of the cruiser. I was like, we dropped these girls off and we went there, of course, and they denied it and everything. And I'm in the back of the cruiser handcuffed, and I hear over the radio, it's like, we got the biggest bust in years, fellas, and all this stuff. We ended up going back, and they called my parents. My dad showed up and everything, and they're like, they found out I was underage, even though I was taller than the cop and everything at the time. And they just let me drive home. So,
10: wow.
13: That's pretty interesting.
11: And you're lucky there.
10: Thanks, John. Yeah. Well, when you're a kid, man, mixing up with the cops, That ain't good.
11: It doesn't work out well.
10: Well, it's never good. I don't care what age you are. But
11: I tell my kids right now, like, if cop does something, you do not react back. We'll handle it all. We'll figure it all out later after the fact. Just comply.
10: Now, this has got to be a good story because we have Lump from Landon on with us. Lump, what's going on, buddy?
14: Oh, not much. I don't think my story is as innocent as some of these other people have been. But back in, let's see, this was 1988. My friends and I had some bad habits of doing rather detrimental practical jokes against each other. Just to start that out. Okay. So one Friday evening, we're out running around, went and had dinner, and I left my car there behind, what was it, Dillard's at the time, at the Kenwood Mall where the old movie theater used to be.
10: Oh, yeah, okay.
14: So we all jumped in one car, went out to eat, but we ended up at the Funny Bone for a show.
10: Up in Montgomery, or was that when it was in Sharonville?
14: Yeah. No, when it was still in Montgomery.
10: Okay.
14: This was like 88.
10: Gotcha.
14: So they had their girlfriends with them, and I met this young lady at the club and convinced her to go down to Barleycorn's with us, and we sit there till close, we spent a lot of time in there. That was a great place on Montgomery Road back in Montgomery, back then. But so she says, well, I'll take you to your car. I'm like, oh, this is a great plan. So my friends take off, and she drives me to the parking lot, and we're sitting in her car talking. All of a sudden, you couldn't really see through the windows very well, but there were flashing lights outside, and I hear people screaming, get out of the car, get out of the car, get out of the car. And so I crack the door open, you know, throw my hands up, and there's a county sheriff and a couple, I guess, Springfield Township cops with their guns out pointing at me. And I'm like, oh, wait a second. Well, it turns out my friends thought it'd be funny. They parked on the other side of the parking lot and called 911 and said, somebody's beating the crap out of this girl.
11: Oh, I think he's gonna kill her. Wow,
10: and, dude.
14: In this car, at, you know, Kenwood Mall. So I'm like, this is a mistake. You know, we're fine. You know, I guess they called it. Well, I couldn't let my friends get in trouble. So I'm like, whoa, what? No, she didn't know what she's talking about. This is weird, but we're all right. So she was extremely upset because I kind of said the opposite of what she was saying for a while. But it kind of changed the way my friends and I did practical jokes from then on.
11: Yeah, that was probably time to tone them down a little bit, right?
10: When law enforcement gets involved, it's probably time.
11: But I do like how even though they cause you some a potentially horrible situation, bro code kicked in. He said, no, I'm not going to sell my buddies out.
10: let's talk to Chris in Springfield Township. Hey, Chris, what's going on?
15: Hi, how you guys doing?
10: Good.
15: So my story takes place in the 80s. It was not me. It was my sister, who was probably about 16 at the time. Her and her friends came in about 2:30, 3 o'clock in the morning, had been, which was past, of course, their curfew. Indulged a little too much, I think, and the one girl's boyfriend called and he needed to be picked up. But my sister didn't drive yet, and this girl had a stick shift. My sister's like sober enough to drive. Hits my brother. Oh. Dad calls the police thinking somebody's breaking into my brother's car. So where we lived, it was Springfield Township and Green Hills. So I don't know if anybody knows about the 1980s Green Hills police officers. We had three cops pull up. My sister's sitting in this car. My dad's out on the porch, not realizing it's his daughter that he just called the police on.
11: Oh, my God. Ooh. what do you have to say when he realized what was going on?
10: Yeah.
15: My dad was not very quiet. I think my sister was probably thankful the cops were there. Let's just put it that way. Oh, yeah. So, yeah.
11: The old man wasn't very understanding. Yes.
10: All right, Chris.
15: Yeah, no. So, all right. Have a good day.
11: Good stuff. Thanks. Thank you.
10: Let's get to Mike in Gahanna. What's going on, Mike?
16: Not much. This one's kind of funny. We're going back to like 1980.

0: 2002 or so, I had a girlfriend that lived in Rutland, Ohio, down Pomeroy County. Mm-hmm. And she warned me not to speed. So I'm in a 35-mile-an-hour zone, and I see a 45-mile-an-hour sign coming up. So I start speeding up. But I hadn't quite hit the sign yet, and there's a cop or a constable, whatever, beside the church. And he nails me, he pulls me over. He said, "You're doing 45 and a 35. I'm like, "Well, crap." I said, "How much is this going to cost me?" He said, "About $35. And he goes, "You have it on you?" I'm like, yeah, I do. So I hand him the money. He says, "Have a nice day."
1: No way. Oh, man.
2: Oh, dude.
1: Dude. That's bad ball right there.
0: Well, he came off happy. He got his drinking money, and I'm happy because I didn't get a ticket. So it
1: yeah,
0: all worked out.
1: I was going to say, it worked out. Yeah. You nothing on your record. And
2: thanks, Mike.
1: Yeah, he gets his beer money.
2: See, I've never heard of anybody doing that, though.
1: That's like some good old day stuff. Doesn't happen anymore. Can't do that.
2: I told you that story when I was driving. It was Christmas Day when I lived in Clifton. I think I'd lived here for a year or two. And it was Christmas Day. I'm driving up to Dayton to see my folks. And my girlfriend was out of town. And my car at the time, it might drive 100 miles before it shut down for a little while. It might drive 10 miles before it shut down for a little while.
1: But it was going to shut down.
2: But it was going to shut down. And it would, and I would just have to glide to the side of the road.
1: Would it just overheat a little bit or something?
2: I have no, it was an electrical problem that okay. never quite got figured out. It was weird. But anyways, so that happens as I'm on 75, right after I got off it, got on at like the Hopple Street thing there. Excuse me. And so I'm sitting on the side of the road. Cincinnati cop pulls up behind me. I'm just going to run back and tell him that, okay, I'm just going to have to sit here for a minute and figure it out. So I go back there, and again, it's Christmas. It's like noonish Christmas Day. I go back, and the guy's like, "Whoa, whoa, whoa, whoa." And I come back. He's got a open 12-pack of You Need a Light sitting on the floor next to him. The guy's just out doing his patrols, sipping on a UD Delight. I was like, sorry, hey, officer. Yeah, I just want to let you know that everything's cool.
1: Merry
2: here.
1: Christmas.
2: Yeah, I'm back at you. Let's talk to Phil and Cleves. Hey, Phil, what's going on, buddy?
3: How's it going, guys? Hey, this is way back, maybe 40, better than 40 years back, at White Castle, Corrine and Springdale. A bunch of my buddies were hanging out. They had all of their street cars and drag cars and all that kind of stuff. And I did a fairly non-intrusive burnout in the parking lot. Well, here comes Corrine Township. They zoom in, two cars, and my buddies are all laughing at me, and they pull me out. But I had a 30-year-old 60 and Chevrolet, and they liked it. They thought the car was cool, and I was okay with them. I wasn't being a jerk. So they said, "Well, we'll run your license, and everything comes out okay. Just calm down. It'll be all right." Well, one of the guys come back and said, "Hey, you got a Capius." I said, "No, I don't. I got an El Camino." They said, "No, you got a warrant. You got a warrant for your arrest because you didn't show up for court." I said, "Nah, I can't be. I haven't ever been arrested." The first name matched. The last name matched. A Chevrolet truck matched. And the birth date matched. But what didn't match was the address was Alabama and my middle name. So the cop said, "Well, okay, we're going to write you up. We're not going to take you. We're not going to take you downtown, but we're going to write you up. You got to go over to, you got to go get it cleared up in court." I said, "Where's that at?" They said, "Cheviot." And all my buddies are listening. They start dying laughing. And so the cops leave. I said, "What are you laughing at?" I said, "You're going to Cheviot Kangaroo Court next Thursday. You're going to get fitted for universal bracelets by the time you get out."
1: So, we're going to mess around with Cheviot now.
3: Absolutely. So go over there. There's got to be 40 people in a room. And this magistrate, she walks up and she stands up in front of everybody and says, "I don't want to hear it. It's going to be guilty, not guilty, or no contest. You hear, if I hear one piece of nothing out of you, you're all going to go in the van and go downtown to the Justice Center." It's jeez. Like, "Oh, man, I'm done." So she cuffed and stuffed two people in front of me, and they're going through the thing. And I got up there, and she said, "What do you do?" I said, not guilty, but I got a story. And she looked at me like I just kicked her cat through a hedge. And she's like, ma'am, everything lines up except the vehicle was registered in Alabama, and it's the wrong middle name. Somehow they got it mixed up. She looks at it, and she says, you don't own a 79 Chevrolet pickup? I said, no, ma'am, I don't. She said, are you sure you're not from Huntsville? I said, ma'am, I'm a West Sider. I don't even know how to get to Fountain Square, much less Alabama.
4: That's right.
3: She slams a gavel down and says, free to go.
4: Oh, wow. Nice. Met up with the ice queen. Like, oh, God, there it's you over. Go,
2: thanks, thanks, Bill. Cleves represent Daddy.
4: Yeah. We don't mess around and shimmy it.
2: With that, we check in with traffic and weather. What's going on?
5: 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It's off on the left shoulder. 75 northbound Sharon to 275 slows with a crash. Left-hand side is affected. Right lane blocked on 75 south at Freeman. Tow truck now on the scene here cleaning this up. I'm Rick Shrimp, News Radio 700 WLW.
2: The forecast from the 700 WLW Weather Center for tonight. Partly cloudy, the low of 53 for tomorrow. Partly cloudy and the high of 80. It's 71 now, News Radio 700 WLW.
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25: Let's start with baseball, where the Reds continue their homestand tonight. It's a series opener against the Mets. Cincinnati's dropped four of their last five games. Bengals get today off, then they'll open their mandatory three-day minicamp tomorrow. Cincinnati gets a five-week break after Thursday's session before training camp begins. And UFC boss Dana White says Sunday night's spectacle at the White House was a success, but it's not something that'll happen again. I'm Scott Davidson.
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27: An agreement that could eventually lead to an end to the Iran war. With the 5:30 report, I'm Sean Gallagher, breaking now. No details yet about the digitally signed memorandum of understanding between the U.S. and Iran, which would extend the fragile ceasefire 60 days for more negotiations, and during that time, the Strait of Hormuz would reopen. That's the good part of the developing agreement. The
28: president's feeling not only pressure from all those countries, but he's feeling it here. You got the midterms coming up. So the whole idea is if we can get the strait open, if we can get the oil, not just the oil, but all the things like the fertilizer flowing and get the global economy back on its feet again, then we can negotiate something.
27: ABC News contributor and retired Marine Corps Colonel Steve Ganyard. A signing ceremony is expected Friday in Switzerland. Markets reacting positively to the news. Dow up 469 points at the closing bell. NASDAQ rising 795 points. And the S&P increasing 123 points. 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
5: 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Cleaning up a few problems. First, on 71, we have the accident northbound at Ronald Reagan Cross County Highway on the left shoulder, and 75 north Mitchell to Paddock. It's about a 10-minute trip. We have 75 northbound Sharon to 275 accident on the shoulder. 75 south at Freeman, our right lane blocked with a crash. I'm Rick Shrimp, News Radio 700 WLW.
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2: Tonight, it's going to be clear, and the temperature's really going to drop. We're going to see temps near 50, 52 in Cincinnati at 7 a.m. Now, our Tuesday starts the day with sun. We'll see some isolated rain and storms likely in the afternoon, a high of 76. At night, fair skies and a low down to 59. From your severe weather station, I'm 9 First Warning, Chief Meteorologist Steve Raleigh. 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
27: And our current temperature, 74 degrees. A viewing hell for the woman fatally stabbed while working a shift at a Skyline Chili in Norwood. His family, friends, and those in the community shared their memories of her.
0: This is a public two-hour visitation here at Paul R. Young Funeral Home, a big stately mansion-like building. White columns in the front facing Hamilton Avenue. Allie Hill's burial will be private. Kelsey Cheever was a friend of hers in school.
1: I was an awkward person in school, and she always treated me like I was just another person, just another friend. It didn't matter that I was a little weird or a little different. She didn't care.
0: That friend of Allie Hill's has drawn various messages on her car. One of them reads, "Justice for Allie," who would have been 28 years old this August had she not been stabbed to death on the job, allegedly by her ex-boyfriend. From Mount Healthy, Matt Reese, News Radio 700 WLW.
27: Cincinnati Vice Mayor Jan Michelle Lemon Kearney says plans are being made to keep Roselawn Save-A-Lot open after the current owner plans to retire. News of the retirement raising concerns that the neighborhood would become a food desert again if the grocery store closed. In 2010, a Kroger at Hillcrest Square shut down. That left residents in Roselawn without a grocery store for over a year until that Save-A-Lot opened.
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3: Here's a Reds update. It's Chase Burns going to the mound tonight as the Mets and Reds kick off a three-game series at Great American Ballpark. 700 WLW's coverage begins at 6:10 with Sports Talk and the Arnell Carriers Inside Pitch. Kelsey Chevrolet extra inning show after the game. Bengals update. The Bengals open mandatory minicamp tomorrow. In the World Cup soccer action today, Spain held to a 0-0 draw by 64th-ranked Cape Verde. First shocker of the World Cup tournament. 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
27: In the World Cup today, Group G action. Belgium and Egypt this afternoon played to a 1-1 draw in Seattle. Coming up at 6 p.m. from Miami, Uruguay and Saudi Arabia will face off in Group H. If there is a winner in that match, then that country would lead the group after Spain and Cape Verde drew earlier today. Our next update is at 6 o'clock. I'm Sean Gallagher, News Radio 700 WLW.
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4: All right, back with Eddie and Rocky a little while longer. Reds baseball coming up in a bit. But right now, we talk to our good friend Jordana Miller from Jerusalem ABC News. And Jordana, what's the very latest with the apparent U.S.-Iranian deal going on here?
5: Well, we heard from the vice president that it has now been digitally or electronically signed. And the official ceremony will take place on Friday between the U.S. And Iran. And this is really, in a sense, it's really an extension of the ceasefire for another 60 days. And from there, possibly a final deal to end the war. It's likely those 60 days won't be enough, given that the main focus, it appears, will be on dealing with the nuclear issues. That is, the ways in which Iran will limit their nuclear weapons program or end it. And I think there's just so much we don't know at this point. And it looks like the Iranians have successfully negotiated the position that, hey, first, let's open the Strait of Hormuz, and later we'll talk about all the nuclear stuff, which I think is, a bit of a worrying development in this deal. Certainly worries the Israelis and others in the region here, because it opens up the possibility that the Iranians will not really, in the end, do much to stop their, to limit their nuclear weapons program. In the end, are they going to stop enriching uranium? Are they going to hand over or dilute those hundreds of pounds of enriched material? Are they going to take apart some of their nuclear facilities, including, taking out centrifuges, advanced centrifuges? There's just so many outstanding issues that the Iranians have avoided really grappling with and frankly making concessions on at this stage. One has to wonder if they'll do it later or not.
6: Yeah, I mean, that seemed to always be Trump's ultimatum, though, is you got to get rid of all your enriched uranium and cease making anything nuclear, whether you say it's for energy or weapons or what is it. So I have to imagine that's a non-starter if they're not going to hand over that stuff, right?
5: Well, I mean, originally the president said that he wanted the material handed over to the U.S. or third party, and it doesn't look like that's going to happen. We've heard now the president talk about the Iranians diluting that material, which is a process that has to be verified. It's more complicated. And so, and it's technical. So that opens up a whole new can of worms, if you will. And the president said no enrichment, but then, for the first time, we heard the president tell the New York Times, well, maybe Iran will be, they will be able to enrich at a low level. And that's basically what was in the JCPOA, the deal that former President Barack Obama negotiated with Iran. So I think there's still a lot we don't know. And yet Iran's going to have some sanctions relief, and the Strait's going to reopen, and the U.S. naval blockade's going to be lifted. And you really do have to ask, we have to ask, what will the pressure be on Iran in 6 months to agree to limit their nuclear weapons program in a meaningful way when there may not be a credible military threat anymore.
4: All right. Where does Israel stand in all this, Jordana? Do we know?
5: The Israelis are pretty upset about this deal. Now, the Israeli prime minister finally said something about the deal and the war a short while ago. He did not criticize the deal. He didn't publicly, slam it. But others in his government did. His national security minister, for example, said it's a bad deal and that Israel is not bound by it. His finance minister said it's a dangerous deal for Israel and for the world. And again, that's primarily because the Israelis are concerned about the nuclear issue and that the Iranians haven't committed to anything yet. Even after the war, after this period of negotiation, after the blockade and the economic pressure they're under, they still haven't really committed to stop their nuclear program or limit it. And right. So I think that's the Israelis are really not happy. Let's just say that.
4: All right. Well, obviously, plan in flux and developing.
5: Yep.
4: Jordana Miller, we appreciate it.
5: Talk soon.
6: Thanks, Jordana.
4: All right, Jordana, and thanks for that. And Rock and other news.
6: Yes. On the lighter side of things. So a man in England is in hot water, okay, for punching a seagull to death after it stole his sandwich. Yes. This is in, actually goes back to 2024, but I guess the case is just coming out. He was in New Jersey, and he had some French fries, like him and his daughter sitting there. Sure. They're on the wharf there, or whatever.
4: Dude, I've seen gulls do that before.
6: Yeah. So he, you know, they come in and steal like his daughter's French fries. Well, he says, enough of this. Just grabs a seagull and boom. And someone saw it. And I guess he didn't really get in any trouble in America, but they, you know, in England, he goes back to England and they're like, wait a minute. You're the guy that killed the seagull. Yeah. An eyewitness told the outlet, the man in question was snacking with his daughter, blah, blah, blah, blah. However, the bird wasn't able to make a clean getaway. It was grabbed by the man, and he killed the thing, right? So, he punched it 3 or 4 times, before throwing the seagull to the ground. Someone came by and, you know, was horrified by the situation. Seagulls are a protected species in the United Kingdom under the Wildlife and Countryside Act of 1981. And people who violate that law can face up to 6 months in prison.
4: Now, see, enough's enough and too much is nasty, as my late great old man used to say. That's too much, man. I'm sorry. Seagulls are the rats of the sea. They're rattier than pigeons.
6: Oh, yeah.
4: They're nasty things.
6: They're nasty. Well, and they're protected. And the other one, too, is, forgive me for saying it, but Canadian geese. Why are they protected? There's enough of those things. They're everywhere. And if you have a lake, you know what I'm talking about. They crap all over everywhere. And, you know, it's just like, and they're from Canada, you know?
4: Well, and this has been many years ago, but I was playing golf one time. And my ball, you know, there was ponds on this course. And my ball rolled down close to where these geese were nesting. And when I say close, I was probably 20 yards away, maybe. I thought, I know it gets them all riled up, but that doesn't seem to be that close. Dude, as soon as I started walking that way, this mama goose went absolutely nuts.
6: Yep. Says, like, come on over.
4: I got more balls.
6: I'll bust you. Yeah, exactly. You can have that one. Well, have you ever, like, leaving the parking lot here? You pull out, and sometimes, I guess coming from where that restaurant is across across the driveway, there's like, I don't know, there's been like 3 or 4 Canadian geese like kind of walking.
4: I know, I've not
6: And
4: seen
6: in that. Typical fashion, like, you know, you're trying to turn, trying to get out of here, and they're just taking their time. And they kind of look at you like, go ahead there, big guy.
4: Right, yeah.
6: You're gonna be spending time and they're going to throw you in Alcatraz if you run me over. And I'm sitting there like, man, I'm this close to rolling the dice. You son of, no.
4: Well, see, here's the thing.
6: Now, just looks at you like,
4: Don't you count? I think animals count on our innate human humanity. Oh, is that a word?
6: No.
4: But whatever.
6: It's not.
4: But you know what I'm saying is like, okay, squirrel, I can run you square over, but I'm always going to flinch a little bit. Does that make
6: sense?
4: You're
6: saying they're relying on that? Yeah.
4: I think innately in their brain, they're like, well, you know, I don't want to die. And so I'm assuming that no other animal wants to kill me unless they want to eat me. That big thing doesn't want to eat. It thinks the car's an animal. That thing doesn't want to eat me. I'm nothing.
6: Well, somebody tell the squirrels that when I'm driving down the road or my driveway or whatever, and you're on the side of the road, run away from the street instead of across the street.
4: Right.
6: I have the chance of hitting you. I hate when that happens.
4: Now, let me ask you, does your wife do this when, like, a bird will, like, land in front of the car and she's like, oh, my God, I'm trying to hit it.
6: Slams on the brakes and throws you through the windshield.
4: I don't care.
6: Yeah.
4: If you're that stupid that a multi-ton piece of steel is hurtling at you, don't land there. Word of advice from
6: Darwinism.
4: From a higher authority.
6: You're just partaking in Darwinism. You're
4: thinning
6: the herd of the stupid animals.
4: With that thought in mind, we head to traffic and weather. What is going on?
7: 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Right lane and ramp lane blocked. Tow truck on the scene, 75 northbound at Sharon. Crash on their shoulder. And we do have 75 northbound before Donaldson. Two right lanes are blocked with an accident. Delays back to Turfway here in Ronald Reagan Highway. At 71, accident on the right shoulder. I'm Rick Schrempf, News Radio 700 WLW.
4: The forecast from a 700 WLW Weather Center for tonight. Partly cloudy, the low of 53 for tomorrow. Partly cloudy and the high of 80. It's 71 now. 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
18: Some time back, we talked about all the rules changes that the Reds, the game of Major League Baseball, had implemented in our great game. And I would like to ask you now, after a period of years have gone by, this barrage of different approaches to the game by rule have been in effect. Are there any rule changes you would make today or any that you would eliminate from what the players have to deal with?
19: Okay, here's something a little goofy, but I really like doubleheaders. I like doubleheaders when they're 2 7-inning games. Do you know what I mean?
18: Minor leagues.
19: But I'm telling you, people, you should... Those games go so fast. Even a 9-7. I think 2 9-innings, too long. But I like doubleheaders. They even do away with the doubleheaders now. They have the split games, right? Like they did with the Cardinals.
18: Two gates.
19: I understand that.
18: Almighty dollar.
19: But let me get to this one. The rule they need to have is to move. I don't know what you call that rule, but they need to move that mound back.
18: Really?
19: Yeah, the mound. There's not enough hitting for me. I got to watch players swing the bat, and the pitches are so good nowadays, there's just not enough hitting. So move the mound back.
18: This has been a very interesting 75 seconds of conversation.
19: You got to take.
18: We're not done yet. We'll be back.
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18: Rule changes you would make today or changes that you would make, period. The things that are in the books that you would take away. You know what I would take away?
19: Go ahead.
18: I'd take away banning the shift. I read a long piece the other day in The Athletic that said it hasn't amounted to a blasted thing. It has not changed one single thing, the placement of players and taking the shift away.
19: I don't see it. I think that's pretty good. Take away the shift.
18: I'll take the shift away in a second. And the other part of it is I thought it was aimed strictly at the left-handed hitters. And so those guys were dumped on because they put in a rule in that really has helped them from being the kind of hitter that they were. And the numbers have proven that there's only two different percentage points in way it was as the way it is now.
19: You know, it's funny. You talk about the shift and it was just for those left-handed hitters.
18: That's all it is.
19: Because you'd put that second baseman out in right field and he would get a ball and throw it to first once in a while, but you make a really good point. Is that all you got as far as changing
18: the
19: rules?
18: That's the one thing I would do, but I like the shortening of games in a doubleheader. I might consider coming out of retirement because the two things I hated worse than anything were doubleheaders and rain delays.
19: But you like
18: ban rain delays.
19: But you like extra innings, didn't you?
18: I didn't mind them as much as I hated two games in one day. Too much like work, Bubba.
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2: Oil will finally get through the Strait of Hormuz. Trump says it'll completely open in a few days. This is the 6 o'clock report. I'm Matt Reese. Breaking now, the latest on the peace deal between the U.S. and Iran. Both sides have signed off digitally with a formal signing in Geneva coming this Friday. It'll be attended by the Vice President, J.D. Vance.
3: The deal's all signed, and the strait is already partially opened. As you know, they're doing a little hunting for a couple of mines that they've already found. But it's essentially ships are starting to go out now. On Friday, it'll be completely opened.
2: President Trump in France for the G7 summit. The agreement will open up the Strait of Hormuz, allow for a 60-day window for the U.S. and Iran to try to cut a long-term deal that stops Iran's nuclear ambition. Oil prices dropping 4 to 5% today, which means we can expect gas prices to continue to fall. For the first time since April, the average price of regular gas in the U.S. is below $4 a gallon at $3.99. That's according to Gas Buddy. And here in Cincinnati, AAA says the average price for regular gas now at $3.80 a gallon. That's down 70 cents from a month ago. Wall Street had a great day. More on that in a moment. But first, we check your drive home. Latest traffic and weather together.
4: 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On 75, southbound at Freeman, right lane and ramp lane block. Tow truck on the scene here of this accident. 75 north, Sharon to 275 is slowing. We have 75 north before Donaldson in Kentucky. Two right lanes are blocked. Delays back to Turfway. Ronald Reagan Highway at 71. Accident on the shoulder. I'm Rick Schrempf. 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
6: Tonight, it's clear and cool. We'll see a morning low of 52. As for tomorrow, partly sunny, a chance of afternoon storms, a small chance of severe weather, a high of 76. At night, partly cloudy, a low down to 59. From your severe weather station, I'm 9 First Warning Chief Meteorologist Steve Raleigh. 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
2: Sunny, 75 degrees, humidity at a very comfortable 43%. Public visitation today in Mount Healthy for Allie Hill. She's the 27-year-old Skyline employee and mother who was stabbed to death at a Skyline restaurant in Norwood earlier this month. The suspect is in custody, used to be Hill's boyfriend. Kelsey Cheever was a friend of Allie Hill. She painted various messages on her car in tribute to the victim.
7: I didn't care if I got it on the body of the car or not. I said, screw it. It matters to me because what happened to her shouldn't have happened. It could have been prevented.
2: The public visitation was today. A private burial for Allie Hill is coming at some point soon, while her ex-boyfriend Rick Wright is held on a $1 million bond. It's not known whether the crew aboard a B-52 bomber that crashed at Edwards Air Force Base was able to survive. It crashed shortly after takeoff this morning. Pictures, video from the scene show a fireball, huge plume of dark black smoke. Kentucky Senator Mitch McConnell is hospitalized tonight. No word yet on exactly why. A senator is 84 years old, has had a recent history of health problems. California's Democratic Governor Gavin Newsom says in a post on X tonight that the Department of Justice is investigating him and his wife. Governor Newsom claims President Trump's going after him because he's thinking of running for president.
8: Donald Trump isn't just coming after me because of my mean tweets. He's coming after me because I'm considering

0: running for president because he hates that I've consistently called him out over and over again for his lies and deceit.
1: And sources familiar telling ABC News that investigators in California have been examining Newsom's wife's taxes. It began in 2025. Wall Street today closing sharply higher because of the U.S.-Iran peace deal. Dow hit a new record high while oil prices fell, Dow gaining 468 points to 51,671. S&P 500 up 122 and the NASDAQ up nearly 800 points. Mets in town tonight, just minutes from the inside pitch. First pitch 7:10 here on News Radio 700 WLW. Reds trying to get out of last place in the Central Division, 33-37, 10.5 games behind the first place Brewers. Next news coming up at 6:30. 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
12: 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I'm Lance McAllister. There is baseball tonight on a beautiful night at the Ballyard. Reds and the Mets, the first of a three-game series. The homestand continues, and the Reds send Chase Burns to the mound tonight. We have ground to cover between now and a 7:10 first pitch exactly 1 hour from now. So let's get to it. We always start with the starting pitchers, brought to you by Western and Southern Financial Group, life insurance, retirement, investments, and by Richter and Phillips Jewelers, Cincinnati's best place to buy your engagement ring. For the Reds, as mentioned, the ace, Chase Burns, 2.14 the earned run average. He faced the Mets back on May the 26th. The Reds won that game. He went 5 1/3 innings, allowing 2 runs and striking out 8. He has made 12 starts this year where he's allowed 2 runs or fewer. That ties for the most in Major League Baseball. In fact, he's made 10 consecutive starts, allowing 2 runs or fewer. He enters tonight with 145 career strikeouts in 21 career starts. That is the third most in the first 21 starts to begin a Reds pitcher's career, behind Gary Nolan and Nick Lodolo. The opposition tonight, the Mets, will counter with right-hander Tobias Myers. He had been pitching at AAA. He's pitched on both levels this season, most recently pitching at AAA. He threw 36 pitches on Thursday night, 2 2/3 innings in relief. He actually appeared in that Reds-Mets series a couple of weeks ago twice pitching in relief. We'll see how many pitches he has in him tonight. I don't know that he's technically their opener. I think they'd like to get a little bit more from him. We'll see how it goes. But Tobias Myers, the right-hander, gets the call tonight for the Mets. Can the Reds find some offense tonight? It has been a struggle, and specifically in the month of June when they are 3-9, they have scored a total of 37 runs in the month in 12 games. That is 29th out of 30 teams in Major League Baseball. They are batting 218 in the month of June. That is 29th as well in Major League Baseball. This morning with Tom Brenneman, heard 5 a.m. to 9 a.m. here on 700 WLW. If it's Monday, it's Mondays with Marty, and the Hall of Famer, his dad, joined to talk about the current state of the Reds, not the bullpen that many have talked about, but what is certainly a concern with this team right now, and it's also the offense. Here's Marty on the Reds.
13: You are what you are. You are not deep in your farm system. His hands are tied. He's got to run the same people out there every night and hope that something miraculous happens. And I use that word and underlined it 3 times because they're approaching 70. They're over 70 games now. Why do you think it's all going to change from one night to the next when we've basically been looking at this since opening day? I think the fact of the matter is that the powers that be really overstated their feeling that this was going to be a good offensive club, because it is not a good offensive club. And so I don't know what they can do. The fact of the matter is, and they keep harping on getting Hunter Green back and this and this and this and this, but it may well be too late. And I know I see where some of the writers are now starting to write in the Inquirer. Here are the candidates that the Reds could very well trade off at the deadline. Well, if you're trading off at the deadline, then and here we are barely into the middle of June, boy, you got a big, big problem.
12: 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The entire conversation, part of Mondays with Marty at 700WLW.com on the podcast page. Reds outscored this month 63-37. Here's their offensive production by

0: game. 2 runs, 4, 2, 3, 5, 3, 2, 5, 4, 2, 2, 3. That's 5 times this month they've scored just 2 runs in a game. 3 times this month they've scored just 3 runs in a game, and they haven't scored more than 5 in any of the 12 matchups. Batting averages this month, Blade 184, Steer 137, Stewart 178, Suarez 190. Ouch. Now, on to the injury report. 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Looking for some good news? I've got some good news. LA today ran the bases, fielded as well, but ran the bases. He's going to run the bases again tomorrow. If things go well through the next 2 days, it is expected he will begin a rehab assignment later in the week. You'll hear more from Tito before we're done. You'll hear from Nick Kroll on the injury watch as well. Still ahead, we'll take a look at who's rolling for the hometown team. The lineup for tonight, who's in, who's out, and those that are in, where are they playing? That and more to get to as we crank it up on this Monday night with baseball, the destination for a 7:10 first pitch. This is the R&L Carriers Inside Pitch on 700 WLW.
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4: 3-1. And Marte swings. He drives another one. Deep left center. There it goes. Gone! Marte is homered in 3 straight. This one ties it at 3.
0: 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I'm Lance McAllister. Reds and Chase Burns taking on the Mets and Tobias Myers, 7:10, your first pitch tonight. We touched on some of the injuries in the opening segment. Let's take it back to yesterday, and every Sunday during the inside pitch, Nick Kroll is part of the conversation with an outlook on the team. Specifically, in this case, you're going to hear him talk about injuries. This is yesterday prior to LA running the bases today, but here's Nick with an assessment of the pitchers and also LA starting with the red shortstop. Here's Nick Kroll.
5: Yeah, obviously tremendous competitor. He wants to go out there and play. He wants to help this team. And we just need him to hit some benchmarks. And hopefully he's a little over a week away, and we'll get him back sooner rather than later.
6: One guy is closer, though, Pierce Johnson. What can you update about his situation?
5: Yeah, similar to Ellie. Hopefully we're going to have him in about a week or so. He needs to continue to progress, but he's doing that. He's thrown aside. So hopefully that's sooner rather than later.
6: Emilio Pagan, I know he's passed a lot of the physical tests. When can you see him back on the mound?
5: He got scanned the other day again. He's progressing. He's healing, which is great. He started throwing off the mound, so he's going to have a couple sides, and then hopefully he'll get out in a rehab assignment. He's probably about 3 weeks or so away from being in the big leagues.
6: Hunter Green, he is close to facing hitters and starting a rehab at the rookie complex?
5: Yeah, he threw the other day. He's going to have a rehab in the next week, and once he goes, he'll go from there and build up, and you know, hopefully we're going to have him for a couple starts before the All-Star break, and he's going to be able to help us a lot.
0: Nick Kroll on the inside pitch yesterday afternoon. 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Well, Noevi Marte's rolling for this team. Homers in three consecutive games. The difference? Well, his first time, start of the season, he began the year 4-for-29, batting 138 in his first 11 games. And after going 4-for-29, the Reds had seen enough. They sent him down. He tore up AAA. They called him up. In nine games since, he's 8-for-26 with three home runs, batting .308. So 4-for-29 with no extra base hits to now 8-for-26 with three homers, including long balls in three consecutive games. He's rolling for the hometown team, presented by Rolling Homes. Again, this season, for every run batted in by Cincinnati's cleanup hitter, Rumpke Waste and Recycling is helping keep your neighborhood clean and green with a donation to support environmental research and education. Rumpke, the recycling leader, is proud to bring new environmental solutions to you. Whether you're at home, at work, or at play, go Reds and go recycle. Here's your lineup tonight against the right-hander Tobias Myers, leading off in center field. Blake Dunn was on a 7-game hitting streak. That was snapped on Friday night. Now he's 0 for his last 10, trying to get back on the beam tonight. J.J. Bladé is in left field. He bats second. He has 12 home runs in his first 42 games in a Reds uniform. That ties for the fifth most since 1900. Sal Stewart gets the DH slot tonight. He bats third. Sal struggling, 173 over his last 14 games, 213 batting average now over his last 43 games. Spencer Steer is the first baseman. He holds down the cleanup spot tonight. He's trying to get back on track. He was on that tear, and as things tend to happen, they start to even out, a little bit of a regression. He is just 1 for his last 26. Eugenio Suarez is at third base tonight. He bats fifth. Noevi Marte is in right, batting sixth. The home run yesterday was the longest this season by a Red. In fact, the longest by a Red since Reese Hines in July of 2024. Bottom third of the order tonight. Matt McClain is at shortstop. He bats seventh. His .996 fielding percentage is the best in baseball among middle infielders who have played at least 500 innings this year. Tyler Stevenson is the catcher. He bats eighth. Edwin Arroyo has a hit in seven of his eight starts this season. He plays second and bats ninth. Chase Burns on the mound. The bench options for Tito tonight: Benson, Myers, Lowe. Lowe not getting the start tonight against the right-hander. Had two hits and two walks yesterday. And Jose Trevino. Still ahead, we go down to the farm. Ooh, award! It's an award Monday for one Reds prospect in particular. And we'll take a look at some game notes tonight. Put the spotlight on the incoming Mets. There are so many. I saw so many Mets fans in town earlier today. I saw a like old school Lee Mazzilli jersey. I saw a Daryl Strawberry. I saw a Dwight Gooden, and I saw a really old school Rusty Staub jersey earlier today. Still ahead, more on the Mets and more on tonight's matchup with the Arnell Carriers inside pitch. 700 WLW.
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7: Here's Hector Rodriguez, one-on-one out, scoreless game. Rodriguez swings, high fly ball right field. Dean will turn and look, and that ball gone. Onto the second roof of the Humana Cabana, out in right field. Hector Rodriguez continues his scorching series against the I-Cubs. A two-run homer with Urbaez aboard. It's his 15th of the year, and it's 2-0 bats here in the bottom of the fourth.
0: Big day, big week, big season for Hector Rodriguez. Welcome back into the R&L Carriers Inside Pitch. I'm Lance McAllister. Hector Rodriguez today, as we go down to the farm, named the International Player of the Week. He hit 370 with four homers, 14 ribbies, and 10 runs scored. He has 15 homers for the season, 45 runs driven in, batting .287. In April, he hit five homers in 26 games. In May, he hit five homers in 25 games. So far in June, he's hit five homers in 12 games. That's your look down on the farm. The Reds will be drafting 18th overall in the draft coming up on Saturday, July 11th. Yesterday morning, Ken Bruce, Sunday Morning Sports Talk, talked with Jim Callis of MLB.com about a couple of names to keep an ear out for related to the Reds, including Trevor Condon, high school outfielder, big speed, elite bat-to-ball skills. I've seen comps to Brett Gardner. Here's Jim Callis on potential Reds draftee at number 18, Trevor Condon.
8: He does have bat speed and strength to get to average power. I mean, I think it's probably more 15 homers than 20, but he's not just a slappy guy. And I think there's some good hitting ability there. I don't think he may have the best, you know, if you're talking about players in this year's high school class, he may have the best combination of hitting ability and speed, but he's not like a Chandler Simpson slap and dash guy. I mean, I think he'll get to at least 15 homers. And if you're a Red, you could maybe say 20 and he can play a good center field. I like him. He's one of my favorite high school players in this draft.
0: Jim Callis, MLB.com, yesterday morning with Ken Brew here on 700 WLW. Let's take a look at who's out in the big leagues, brought to you by Pella Windows and Doors of Greater Cincinnati and Northern Kentucky. 30 years of making life brighter with Pella. I'm going to go with Max Meyer of the Marlins. 6 innings, 1 run. He ran his record to 7-0. He's on the longest unbeaten streak to start a season in Marlins history. He's gone 15 starts this year without taking the loss. To the game notes for today's game, brought to you by the Basement Doctor of Cincinnati. For all things basementy, local and family owned for 39 years. And by James Hardy. Hardy Siding is America's number one brand of siding. The Mets come in 32-39, but they're in last place in the NL East, 14 games back of the Braves, but they are playing better baseball. Took a series from the Braves over the weekend. They're 22-18 since May the 1st. They're 10-6 in their last 16. The name to know, obviously, Juan Soto, 15 homers, batting .293 in his career against the Reds. 37 games, a .328 average, 13 homers, 30 RBIs. He has the second best OPS against the Reds of any team he's faced in his career, an 1155 OPS. And a shout out to Springboro High School's AJ Ewing, the center fielder, 21 years old, missed a cycle yesterday by a triple, had a single, a double, and a homer. More ahead, including big sticks in the big leagues and a check on the scoreboard. 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
11: After uncertainty regarding their participation, Iran's set to take the pitch. With the 6:30 report, I'm Sean Gallagher, breaking now. As the U.S. and Iran are said to have agreed to a memorandum of understanding, which would allow for further talks while reopening the Strait of Hormuz for the next 60 days, Iran's soccer team is in Los Angeles tonight as they'll face New Zealand in their first World Cup match. Due to the war, Iran moving its base camp from the U.S. to Mexico, and they're only traveling into the U.S. on match days and then returning to Mexico after. As for what can be expected...
12: Well, Southern California is home to hundreds of thousands of Iranian expats, some of whom are very much opposed to the current Iranian government. They would like to see the restoration of the monarchy. And there figured to be protests at this game today in Los Angeles. You know, whether it happens inside the stadium or outside the stadium, you know, both of those things could happen.
11: ESPN's Jeff Carlisle in L.A. Kickoff set tonight for 9 o'clock from SoFi Stadium. It's been an eventful fifth day of FIFA World Cup action. A surprising finish in Group H to start the day as Cape Verde, making their tournament debut and ranked 64th in the world, played Spain, a favorite to win the World Cup, to a scoreless draw in Atlanta. Uruguay or Saudi Arabia could take the lead in that group with a win. The two are currently facing off in Miami in the 28th minute. There is no score. Group G in Seattle this afternoon. Belgium and Egypt played to a 1-1 draw. Iran and New Zealand are also in Group G. Now the latest, traffic and weather together.
13: 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That's boundless care for better outcomes. Expect more at UCHealth.com. Breakdown reported on 75 southbound after the viaduct, and we've got the left lane taken up. And also the slowdowns on 75 southbound of Freeman with the crash here. Right lane and the ramp lane affected. Traffic is slowing back to the viaduct. I'm Rick Shrimp. 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
0: Tonight it's going to be clear and the temperature's really going to drop. We're going to see temps near 50, 52 in Cincinnati at 7 a.m. Now our Tuesday starts the day with sun. We'll see some isolated rain and storms likely in the afternoon. A high high of 76. At night, fair skies and a low down to 59. From your severe weather station, I'm 9 First Warning Chief Meteorologist Steve Raleigh. 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
11: Our current temperature coming in at 75 degrees. The mayor of Bethel says the village has begun the process of removing its police chief as Chad Esser was recently indicted on 70 counts of sexual misconduct. Esser DeMay placed on leave pending an investigation into that conduct, with the Claremont County Sheriff's Office leading the investigation, as they found no criminal acts committed by the police chief, but he remained on paid leave while the village did an investigation. This ultimately led to the Claremont County Prosecutor's Office announcing the indictment, with Esser charged with 56 counts of sexual battery and 14 counts of unlawful sexual conduct with a minor. This said to be connected to his time as an instructor at Young Marines and as a teacher at Scarlet Oaks between 2005 and 2010. Reds open up a 3-game series against the Mets at Great American Ballpark tonight. Chase Burns has first pitch at 7:10 here on the Big One. Final numbers on Wall Street today: the Dow gaining 469 points, NASDAQ up 795.

0: 5, and the S&P rising 123 points. Our next update is after the game. I'm Sean Gallagher, News Radio 700 WLW.
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4: 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I'm going to go with Hunter Goodman of the Rockies. Their catcher homered twice yesterday. That is 20 on the season. He homered twice in the 23-9 win over the A's in Las Vegas, playing at the A's AAA park. 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They hop to it. We'll set up the National League Central Division games for tonight. The Cardinals are home to open up a series with the Padres, 7:45. The Cubs are in the friendly confines at Wrigley, 8:05 first pitch against the Rockies. And the Pirates take on the Athletics, 9:40 first pitch. The Cardinals have the night off. By the way, the Reds release the first update from Major League Baseball today on the All-Star voting. 4 Reds among leaders at their respective positions. LA is third among shortstops in the National League behind C.J. Abrams of the Nationals and Mookie Betts of the Dodgers. Eugenio Suarez is 8th among DH. Sal Stewart is 10th at first base. And J.J. Blade is 18th among outfielders. 2 weeks left to vote. Vote early, vote often. Reds.com, MLB.com. By the way, a note I left out from down on the farm yesterday. The Dayton Dragons clobbered 6 home runs in winning 17-6. That was a game that was washed out after 7 innings. Official game after 7. So they tied a team record with 6 home runs in 7 innings. Alfredo Duno hit his 2nd grand slam in 3 days. The 20-year-old catcher has 15 homers. The Dragons are in a 3-way tie for first place heading to the final series of the first half. They're 36-27. This is the RNL Carriers Inside Pitch, 700 WLW.
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12: Hey, very delightful. Good evening to you, and welcome once again out to Great American Ballpark in downtown Cincinnati. Tonight, it's the lid lifter of a three-game set between the Reds and the Mets as the Reds continue their homestand, trying to get back in the win column tonight behind right-hander Chase Burns, who's been on a nice roll. He's 7-1 with a 2.14 ERA against him. Right-hander Tobias Myers, who was just recalled by the Mets from AAA Syracuse. First pitch on the way, but right now, here's Yid with tonight's pregame show. Yid?
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4: Michael Tolia is having a good season for the AAA Louisville Bats. He's hitting .259 with a .367 on base percentage. He leads the team in home runs with 17 and RBIs with 50. 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
19: Michael, thanks for taking time to visit. And for you, your first year outside the Rockies organization, you signed as a free agent with the Reds in the offseason. How has it been for you being away from Colorado?
14: It's been a lot different, that's for sure. But I've really enjoyed my time here. Like you said, this is my first time in a different organization, so it's been fun to see how other things are ran and how, you know, the Reds do things here. And I've absolutely loved the teammates that I've had. So, I mean, I'm having a blast.
19: Hey, let's start from the beginning with you. You're a West Coast guy. You grew up out in the Seattle-Tacoma area in a town called Gig Harbor, Washington. How was that area growing up?
14: Gig Harbor's awesome. It's a small little town, kind of like a Gig Harbor bubble. You know, everybody knows everybody. You know, went to high school there. Still keep in touch with all my friends from there. You know, a lot of them went to my wedding this last off season. So it was an awesome place to grow up. It definitely rained quite a bit. I didn't know that until I left it, and I realized, wow, we got a lot of rain in my childhood. But it's, you know, wouldn't trade it.
19: Hey, you signed with Colorado eventually after high school. You were drafted by Colorado but did not sign. You kind of bet on yourself that you could do yourself better, get yourself improved, and go to UCLA for college. It worked out pretty well, didn't it? You were first-round pick 3 years later.
14: Yeah, I was always set on going to school. You know, I would have had to get paid a ridiculous amount of money to pass up my UCLA experience. I took my academics very seriously. One day I hope to go back and finish my degree. I'm a physics major. My dad's an engineer, just family of engineers. So I've been a math science guy my whole career, my whole life, I guess. So maybe one day, like, you know, in the fall, I'll go back and knock out a couple of those tough classes I got left.
19: Let's talk about your hitting, and that is you're a big guy, 6'5", 6'6", or so, and a switch hitter. How did the switch hitting come about?
14: It's kind of something I've always been able to do. My dad, he suggested that I try hitting left-handed. You know, I'm a natural right-handed hitter, and, you know, he said, you throw left-handed, why don't you just flip over and try it out? You know, I grew up idolizing Mickey Mantle, who, you know, one of the best switch hitters of all time. So I always wanted to do it, and, you know, wiffle ball and, you know, coach pitch and everything, I would just flip around and do it, and I was good at it, so never stopped.
19: You broke into the big leagues a number of years ago with Colorado, had just 2 years ago a 25 home run season in the big leagues. How is the adjustment going from the time that you spent in the big leagues to now, so far this year, almost halfway through the season, having spent it all in AAA? What's the toughest part of that?
14: I mean, I don't look at it that way. I don't sit here and think that this is brutal, this is tough. This is where I'm at right now. You know, I needed to clean up a couple things and get back on track, because last year I didn't play how I know I should play, and so now I'm in AAA because of it. And that, there's nothing wrong with that. And, you know, everybody's path and to the big leagues and big league career is different, and this is the one that I'm on.
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13: It's Monday Night Baseball here in downtown Cincinnati as the Reds take on the New York Mets. And thanks for joining us on the Cincinnati Reds pregame show. I'm Dave Armbruster. Time for the voice of the fan. Here's Nick Kirby.
3: Andrew Abbott pitched 5 innings of one-run baseball on Sunday. He has now lowered his season ERA to below 4 and has a 2.47 ERA over his last 9 starts. I've reached a point with Abbott where I'm just going to trust him going forward. To be honest, I feel a little silly about worrying about him earlier in the year when he just didn't look himself in spring training and early in the regular season. But Abbott is up to now 90 career starts with a 3.50 career ERA. The Cowboys said something really good about Abbott on Sunday's broadcast, talking about one of his biggest strengths, being able to read the hitters in game and make adjustments. And one thing I think Abbott really deserves more praise than he probably gets is for his durability. This guy takes the ball every fifth day, and that provides so much extra value that you just fully cannot quantify. 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Those things have a ton of value to the Reds. My name is Nick Kirby, and I co-host the daily Chatterbox Reds podcast. Go Reds!
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13: The Cincinnati Reds pregame show continues now as we get you ready for the Reds and New York Mets. I'm Dave Armbruster. Game 2 of this series is tomorrow at 7:10. The finale then is on Wednesday at 12:40. This Mets team under manager Carlos Mendoza has struggled this season. They are in the basement of the National League East with a 32-39 record. The offense is 24th in baseball in runs scored. Bo Bichette has struggled much of the season, but since the beginning of June, he's batting .333 with 3 home runs and 12 RBIs. Juan Soto leads the team in home runs with 15. He's second behind Bichette with 34 RBIs. The Mets pitching staff is 8th in baseball with a 3.85 ERA. and the bullpen has been even better. That ERA is 3.30, fourth best in MLB. And the Reds welcome Chase Burns back to the mound tonight. The right-hander is 7-1 with a 2.14 ERA over 13 starts. This will be his second start this season against the Mets. Back on May 26th, he earned the win after throwing 5 1/3 innings of four-hit, two-run baseball. And this welcome back report is brought to you by Elk & Elk, serious lawyers for serious injuries, and an official sponsor of the Cincinnati Reds. Call 1-800-ELK-OHIO. Stick around. Tommy sits down with Reds manager Terry Francona next. 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
4: Welcome back to the Reds pregame show. Time for a daily chat with Reds manager Terry Francona. Tito, coming off that series against the Diamondbacks, they did a lot of running, and I know you've talked some about this, but what do you want to see happen to help mitigate opposing teams and their ability to run like the Diamondbacks did?
2: You know, and different teams have different ways that you, when we're looking at the scouting report, like what should you handle? And we didn't handle that aspect very well. And we knew coming in that that would be one thing they wanted to do. I think it's different with different pitchers. Like I was talking like Lauder and Maxwell, they set up closed. So even though we had like a hold on, he doesn't see the runner. Okay, so you can react and that's not necessarily going to help. So we got to try to put our heads together and figure out, okay, we want these guys to execute pitches. We also want them to understand that what teams are trying to do to them. I think experience certainly helps, but I think us trying to help them through that also and not just reacting will help them along.
4: Is it a reasonable expectation that when a runner leaves early that the fielders, whether it's the first baseman or maybe the second baseman, can alert the pitcher? Or is that hard to do in a major league stadium?
2: It's not just that, but if you think it through, because guys now, vaulting is the big deal. You know, they jump off. Well, if every time they do that, if somebody yells, we're going to run out of our two step-offs or two throw-overs. So you got to be a little, you know, you'd like to think that if a guy gets that far off, the pitcher, because Trevino and Steve-O they had their hands up. Just some guys, they're getting so locked into what they're doing pitching that it's going fast for some of them.
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2: Welcome back to our pregame chat with Reds manager Terry Francona. Tito, we talked yesterday about pitchers being more pitch efficient, and then Andrew Abbott goes out, threw the ball okay. He grinded. I actually thought, I don't know that he necessarily threw it that well, but he battled and kept you in the game. What'd you make of his start yesterday, even though his pitch count got up pretty quickly?
3: You know, fortunately, the couple things, he will compete, and he had a really good changeup. It got him back into counts because he had to fight his way back the whole day, and he didn't pay for it a whole lot. It just got him out of the game before we wanted him to, because you're right, he wasn't commanding.
2: Chris Paddock's a guy that's moved to the bullpen. He ends up pitching the ninth inning yesterday. He is your long man. How difficult is it to keep a guy that's in a situation like he is somewhat fresh so that he's able to go out there and be effective when you need him, but at the same time keep him in a spot where he can pitch multiple innings?
3: When you figure that one out, if you could tell me, that would be really good, because that is a dilemma. Now, he gave up a run. I did think his velocity, because the first time out of the pen, I think we were expecting to see maybe velocity tick up, and it didn't. Yesterday it did, and he spun a couple good breaking balls. It was just a little inconsistent, and that probably doesn't help that he's pitching sporadically. I don't know quite how to get around that.
2: On the positive side, Noelvi Marte's gone deep in three straight games. Is it kind of nice to see him? And I know maybe he's probably not swinging it quite as well as he's capable of, but with the three home runs and three straight games, are you encouraged by what you're seeing?
3: Yeah, very. I mean, when he controls the strike zone, he is going to be just fine. When he leaves the strike zone, he gets himself out. That's when he runs into problems, because you're seeing now when he gets something over the plate, he can hit it, and he can hit it a long way.
2: Nathaniel Lowe is a guy that's a powerful hitter, but he's gone the month of June so far without an extra base hit. He's got some hits now that he's strung together, but do you want to see the power come for him? Is that concerning, or do you just, hey, as long as he's getting the bat on the ball, you know the power is going to come back?
3: Well, I always like the fact when guys are having good at-bats. He's actually a really good pro. He's a good hitter. You know, he's got to an age now, I think. There's sometimes he'll cheat to get to something, and if he does and he doesn't get that pitch, he might make an easy out. But he's conscientious. He cares. He's done a pretty good job. You know, for a guy that came in like the last guy in spring training, he's hitting cleanup for us some days. So he's doing okay.
2: That's Reds manager Terry Francona. The Reds and Mets kick off a three-game series coming up shortly. It has more of the pregame show next on the Reds Radio Network.
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8: Here's tonight's pitching matchup for Cincinnati. It's right-hander Chase Burns. He is 7-1 with a 2.14 ERA. Right-hander Tobias Myers goes to the mound for New York. He's 0-1. His ERA 4.05. The Reds and Mets are up next on the Reds Radio.

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10: 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And we begin with Carlos Mendoza's visiting Mets, 32-39 on the year. They have won 10 of their last 16 and 3-4, leading things off. The right fielder Carson Bench hitting second, the shortstop Bo Bichette. Juan Soto will play left field and hit third. Batting fourth, the first baseman, Jared Young. A.J. Ewing will play center field and bat fifth. Batting sixth, the second baseman, Marcus Semien. Brett Beatty's at third base, hitting seventh. Hitting eighth, the designated hitter, M.J. Melendez. Francisco Alvarez will catch and bat ninth, and Tobias Myers is on the mound for the Mets. Now for Terry Francona's Reds, who have lost 12 of their last 16. The Reds have slipped to a season worst, four games under 500, 33-37. Leading off, the center fielder Blake Dunn. J.J. Blade plays left at second. Batting third, the designated hitter Sal Stewart. Spencer Sears at first base, hitting fourth. Batting fifth at third base, A. Eugenio Suarez. Noel V. Martes in right field, hitting sixth. Batting seventh, Matt McClain, the right fielder, the shortstop. Catching and hitting eighth, Tyler Stevenson. Edwin Arroyo will play second base and hit ninth. And on the mound for the Reds, right-hander Chase Byrne. Pleased, as always, to be joined by the Cowboy, Jeff Brantley. I'm Tommy Thrall. Great to be with you tonight here at Great American Ballpark. And, Cowboy, it wasn't that long ago, May 26th, when Chase Byrne threw the ball pretty well against these Mets. The familiarity could be something of a problem, though, for him today, but he's been throwing the ball very well.
0: Yeah, he has. I think every time he's been out there, it's been a highly competitive effort on his part, keeping the opposition to basically two runs or none. He's thrown the ball awfully well. The one thing that you worry about coming into today's ball game is the 2 and 3 hole batters in Bo Bichette and Juan Soto, simply because they've been around a long time. They know how to adjust from one game to the next, especially against a flamethrower like Burns. And I can tell you right now, they are not going to go down easy.
10: And they have been swinging the bats quite well here lately for the Mets. So we'll see how it goes tonight. Burns is on a roll, 4-0 with a 1.73 ERA. He's only given up 8 runs in his last 7 starts. So we'll see how he fares tonight against the Mets. It's the Reds and Mets. Hope you enjoy it. Let's play. First pitch presented by Cincinnati Children's, changing the outcome together. Burns ready to go to work against the left-handed hitting right fielder Carson Binge. He's into his windup and the right-hander's home, and we're underway. The first pitch is a little bit off the inside corner, elevated on the inside corner. 74 degrees on a crisp night. 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Fastball misses in. It's 2 balls and no strikes now on Carson Binge. Binge was 3-for-11, but drove home 3 in that series against the Reds back at Citi Field. And the 2-0 pitch, a fastball right on by Carson Binge, and the count is 2 balls and 1 strike. Binge is hitting .257, 7 home runs, and 26 driven in. Left-handed hitter waiting. Burns into his windup, and he brings it home. Binge takes a strike on the outside corner, and it evens the count at 2 balls and 2 strikes. Pretty good pitch there from Burns. Binge just a rookie. Waiting on Burns, and now here's the 2-2 pitch. Swings and fouls this back and out of play. First round pick, he was selected 19th overall back in 2024, just a couple of years ago, out of Oklahoma State.
0: He definitely likes to shoot the ball the other way. Not so easy when the pitch is coming in at 99.
10: The 2-2. Swing and a miss. Struck him out with a slider. Carson Binge down on strikes, and that's the first out of the ball game for Red starter Chase Burns.
0: Now, Tommy, that was an overmatch, but that's also a young hitter trying to figure things out. These next two batters, this is what it's going to all be about tonight. It's going to be about how Chase Burns matches up with Bo Bichette and Juan Soto.
10: And right now, Bo Bichette has hit safely in 4 straight, and the first pitch is down and away. Bichette was not hitting when the Reds played the Mets in New York.
0: He was cold as ice.
10: That is not the case now. He is white hot. 4-game hit streak. 2-for-5 yesterday with a couple of runs scored. The pitch. And Bichette swings and fouls back the fastball. Starting to settle into that blue and orange now. There in Queens. 7-for-16 over his current 4-game hit streak. Even over his last 10, he's hitting .390. 3 home runs. Those 3 home runs are in his last 4 games, 1-1. Whoops, overthrew that a little bit. Fastball all the way to the backstop in the air. 2 balls, 1 strike on Bo Bichette.
0: You know, and you also have to take into account the sun out in center field and left field. Even though Blade and Dunn have seen this time and again, not going to be so easy.
10: 2-1. Swing and a wild swing by Bichette and a slider way low and outside. Count is even, 2 balls and 2 strikes.
0: You see a hitter swing like that. What's he swinging for? The fastball. He missed that by 3 feet.
10: 2-2. Burns back home with it, and it is ripped into left field. It was a breaking ball, and Bichette made the adjustment. He hits this one all the way to the wall, and Bichette will go coasting into second base with a 1-out double.
0: That was a hanger. That ball didn't do anything. It just rolled up there. It looked like Burns was trying to throw that for a strike for some reason. That's not a hitter that you're trying to throw a breaking ball for a strike to.
10: It's his 10th double of the year. He's now hit safely in five straight. Here's Juan Soto. Under his second with one out. Soto has four straight multi-hit efforts. Burns delivers right as time was called by Soto.
0: Soto did that on purpose.
10: Soto backs out of the box to a chorus of boos now. After.
0: It's all a mental game. Trying to get into Burns' head right away.
10: So Burns went ahead with the pitch. Under at second base with one out. Burns will reset now as Soto eases back into the box. Looks out toward Burns. Right-hander comes set. It'll be interesting to see how he responds. Here comes. And Soto tried to check but went around on a fastball up and in. Ended up looking silly on it. He came up and in with a fastball. Remember, Soto took Burns deep back on the 26th. Last time that Chase Burns pitched against New York. Soto with the late time. Now he gets buzzed but swung at it. The 0-1. Swing and a miss. Came up there again and a big cut by Soto, but he came up empty. I think Burns having a little fun with him right now.
0: Do it again.
10: Challenged him twice. Up and in. Soto took a huge cut. Wasn't close.
0: Really choked up this time is Soto.
10: Burns looks back at second. Back to the plate. And there again, up and in. And he leans back out of the way. One ball and two strikes. Soto up to 293, 15 home runs, 34 driven in. Left-handed batter, right-handed pitcher, Burns. The 1-2. Swing and a miss. He struck him out.
0: That is veteran pitching right there, my brother. Veteran pitching.
10: Got him to chase the slider down and out of the zone after he went up with four straight heaters.
0: You could see Soto. Soto likes to look at you. He's very similar to how Barry Bonds used to do. He'd sit there and stare at you, trying to intimidate you with the eyes. See if you can hit that.
10: Now Jared Young. First pitch to Young. Swung on and fouled back. The count is 0-1. That's kind of how Soto did it the first time around against Burns the last time they squared off. Kind of tipped his cap to him after he struck him out early and then took him deep later. It's going to be a fun matchup. Hope we get to see it a few times tonight. 0-1 on Jared Young. Burns kicks and fires. Young takes way high and outside. That'll even up the count at one ball and one strike. Young's hitting 263, four home runs and 10 RBIs. Burns back to the plate. The pitch to Young is cut on and missed. Blew a fastball right on by him, and now he's got him down to the count of all and two strikes. Burns has struck out two, gave up the double to Bichette, eyeing a third first-inning strikeout, and here he comes with a 1-2 pitch to Young. Swing and a miss. He did strike him out. He pumped a fastball by him. Burns punches out three in a scoreless first. We go to the bottom of the first inning. It's the Mets nothing. Reds coming up on the Reds Radio Network.
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10: The Reds will take their swings here in the bottom of the first inning against Tobias Myers, just recalled today. He's making only his third start, pitching for the 21st time. Reds saw him a couple of times out of the bullpen in New York. So it'll be interesting to see what the Mets get out of Myers here. First pitch on the way to Blake Dunn is in there for a called strike because the Mets sent him back to AAA Syracuse to work on starting, but it's not like he ever got to a point where he was going real deep.
0: He only started one ball game out of the three that he pitched in Syracuse.
10: The 0-1 pitch to Dunn. Swung on. He whacks one in the air center field. A.J. Ewing fighting the sun. Now the right fielder comes in. Bench slides. It's off his glove. Dunn into second standing. On what'll go is a two-base hit for Blake Dunn.
0: Sunball.
10: A.J. Ewing had the best shot at it, but like you said, he couldn't pick it up against the sun and the bright backdrop. And so the right fielder, Bench, tried to bail him out, but Bench, scrambling in, made a do-or-die sliding effort, and it hit right off of his glove.
0: Yeah, the only outfielder right now that can see the ball off the bat is the right fielder. And Ben just couldn't get there. Ewing was frozen. He was stuck. He didn't pick the ball up, didn't see it, didn't know where it was at.
10: Now J.J. Bleda. Right-hander goes to work against Bleda. The first pitch to him. This is up and away for ball one. 1-0 on Bleda. Homered yesterday with 1-for-3. It was his 12th home run of the year.
0: Of course, this is not the first time we've seen a sunball affect a visiting outfielder in this ballpark during this time of day.
10: It'll be tough on Ewing in center and Soto in left. And Bleda swings and misses at the split. Of course, with the 7-10 start, you probably only really have to worry about it for an inning. Maybe two.
0: Heck, when we were doing, you and I were doing the game the other day, during the inning, it was already gone.
10: The 1-1. That's a strike on the inside corner. Bleda doesn't like it. Of course, the plate umpire Mark Wegner.
16: Pitch is called a strike. The batter is challenging.
10: Mark Wegner wasn't real convicted with his strike call there, so I don't know that he was sure of it. But it was a strike.
16: Call's confirmed. Cincinnati has one challenge remaining.
10: The Reds will lose an early challenge. Mark Wegner is the plate umpire and crew chief. Carlos Torres is at first base. Nate Tomlinson at second. Jacob Metz is the third base umpire. Myers sets ready. Dunn off the bag at second base, and here's the right-hander's 1-2 pitch to J.J. Bleda. Instead, time call. Bleda will back out.

0: Right-hander comes set. Now goes to work with a 1-2. And Blade rips one on a line to right. Coming in a hurry is Binge, and he will make the catch. Dunn will stay at second.
1: Well, that was close. I wasn't sure if that ball was caught or one hop.
0: I wouldn't either. It almost looked like he might have got it on a very short hop. But he makes the catch, according to first base umpire Carlos Torres. He did. He got the glove under it.
1: When that ball came off the bat, I thought he had a chance for a hit.
0: I actually thought it was going to carry a little deeper. I think it had a little top. It was hit hard. But I think it sunk on Binge even a little quicker than he anticipated. That was crushed on a line drive. Thought it might be low enough to get down, but now Sal Stewart. First pitch to Stewart is off the outside corner. Cutter for ball one. 1-0 the count. Stewart trying to get going again. He was 1-for-4 yesterday, but also struck out and hit into a double play. He's hitting .247 on the year, but the last couple of weeks, under .200. Stewart watches the fastball miss upstairs. He's ahead of the count, 2 balls and no strikes.
1: Stewart's got a little extra body movement tonight in the batter's box. A lot of hip twisting, a lot of

0: bending.
1: A little Arenado in him. Breaking ball off the outside corner.
0: That's kind of what it looks like.
1: 3-0 now on Sal Stewart.
0: Must help because he's seen every one of these as a ball.
1: Haven't missed by a ton. 3-0 on Stewart. Here he comes. Myers delivers and misses way up and in with ball four. So four-pitch walk to Stewart. The Reds have runners at first and second base and one out. Tobias Myers isn't exactly a guy that's had all kinds of experience this year success up here in the big leagues. He hasn't really got a ton of major league experience total. Former Milwaukee Brewer. He's been back and forth between here and AAA Syracuse. Former sixth-round pick of the Baltimore Orioles. Myers is only in his third big league season. ERA just over four. Myers sets, now brings it home. The first pitch to Spencer Steer. Instead, he's going to spin and look the runner back to second base. Longest he's gone in any game this year, three innings. Pitch to Steer is a strike on the inside corner. Nothing and one on Spencer Steer. Speaking of getting guys going again, boy, Spencer is mired in a pretty good slump right now. He is just one for his last 26. That one hit was a home run. The 0-1 pitch, both runners take off. Throw goes to second, and not in time. Sal got around the tag of Marcus Semien covering down at second. Dunn is up to third base. Now the Reds have runners at second and third with only one out. No challenge from the Mets. They were taking a long look at it, but Sal just able to get around it. If Simeon's able to hold the tag all the way through, he would have got Sal because Sal came off the bag. But he came off the bag after the tag came off by Semien. Oh and two on Steer. Myers to the plate. It's up and in a fastball. And it counts a ball and two strikes. 11 stolen base for Stewart. Sixth for Blake Dunn. Reds have now been successful in their last 16 stolen base attempts. Here's the 1-2. Breaking ball dives down and away. And it's a two-ball, two-strike count on Steer. Base hit here. And you come up with a couple of RBIs.
0: Well, there are a lot more teams are running now, and they're doing so because every catcher in Major League Baseball sits on one knee.
1: The 2-2 in the dirt. The count has gone from 0-2 to full 3-2.
0: It's a heck of a lot more difficult to come off that one knee when you're trying to throw to a base. So if you have a pitcher that's maybe a little bit slow to the plate or has a big leg kick, if he's not quick to the plate, Reds have a team that can run.
1: Full count, 3-2 on Steer. Myers sets ready. And the right-hander's home with a payoff pitch, and Steer hits a high chopper to third. Waiting back on it to field it, Beatty. No play at home, so he will go to first to get Steer. Dunn will score, and the Reds have an early 1-0 lead. It's a ground out for Steer, 5-3, but an RBI ground out at that. It puts the Reds on top early.
0: Yeah, with the speed of Dunn, by the time that Beatty caught the ball, he had no chance. I mean, Dunn was already going into the plate.
1: Probably wasn't exactly what Steer was looking for, but the Reds will take it. Now Eugenio Suarez. First pitch to Suarez is off the outside corner, fastball away, and the count is 1-0. Suarez with six hits in his last five games, 6-for-10. Home run, three RBIs, a couple of doubles in there. Pitch to Suarez is cut on and missed. The count is even at 1-1.
0: These are the spots that the Reds need Suarez to get going. He's got runners in scoring position regardless of the outs.
1: 1-1, just off the outside corner with a fastball. Count moves in Suarez's favor.
0: And he did have a big two-out RBI double in yesterday's ball game. The more times that he can do that, I think it lifts and allows some of your younger players to relax a little bit.
1: Way up and away now. It's 3-1 on Eugenio Suarez. You've got a guy waiting on deck right now, Noel V. Marte, who's homered three straight. Myers gets the sign, readies. And here he comes with the 3-1 pitch. And he kind of buckled him there with that slider. Count is full, 3-2 on Eugenio Suarez. Last 10 games for Tobias Myers, his ERA is up near 8. The pitch. And Suarez swings, high fly ball, deep left. Soto late picking it up. Back, it doesn't matter. He turns, it's gone. A 2-run home run from Eugenio Suarez. And the Reds have a 3-0 lead.
0: Matter of fact, Juan Soto didn't pick that ball up till it landed. He was holding his hands out. But that's what I'm talking about with Suarez. Those types of swings, that's why he's in a Reds uniform.
1: A huge 2-out, 2-run home run for Gino. And the Reds have opened up a 3-spot here in the first. Boy, don't you know that feels good. Now Noel V. Marte. First pitch to Marte is a slider down and away, cut on and missed. Nothing in one. Well, the Reds are desperate for a breakout game offensively. You kind of hope that maybe 3 runs in the first inning can help them relax and maybe lead to that. Ground ball foul, third base side, and Marte is down to the count of 1-2.

0: So that's two balls in this inning. You talked about it.
1: That they didn't pick them up.
0: That's outfielders in center and left had trouble with. That one didn't really matter. 0-2. Swing and a miss. Struck him out. Down on strikes. Noovi Marte. Inning over. The Reds get three, including a two-run home run from Eugenio Suarez. The Reds are up 3-0 at the end of one on the Reds Radio Network.
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9: Mostly clear skies tonight, the low down to 54. Mostly sunny Tuesday, the high near 80 with shower and storm chances into the night. That's the forecast at the home of the Reds, News Radio 700, WLW Cincinnati.
0: First pitch on the way to A.J. Ewing. I'm sure playing in front of a lot of friends and family tonight as he takes down two low for ball one. 1-0 count on Ewing. He went to nearby Springboro High School. Now the 1-0. Ewing takes a strike on the outside corner. Good pitch there from right-hander Chase Burns. 1-1 now on Ewing. Right-handers 1-1. Swing and a miss. Good slider down and in. And Ewing behind the count of all and two strikes. Boy, he had a big day yesterday. Ewing a triple shy of the cycle against the Braves in that series wrap-up. 3-for-5. The 1-2 pitch, and Ewing pops it in the air. Right behind third, just into the grass. It's Suarez to make the catch, backing up to put it away. And Ewing is the first out here in the second inning.
1: Yeah, I've noticed with Chase here in the early going, several of these left-handed batters, most specifically Juan Soto, and then there to Ewing, fastballs in up under their hands. And maybe that is a thought process that went into the pregame planning.
0: Now the first pitch is a fastball off the outside corner to Marcus Semien. Well, you kind of gotta like that, don't you?
1: I like anything.
0: 1-0 pitch to Semien. Swing and a miss, and a slider down on the outside corner. The count evens now at 1-1. Semien homered yesterday. He was 1-for-5. This is his 9th home run of the year. He's hitting .218, and Semien pounds this into the ground up the first base line. It'll be a foul ball. Boy, it looked like it went right over the base. It was fielded by Steer. Kind of a weird play.
1: Kind of a weird swing by Semien. That looked like he was swinging underwater.
0: Tomahawked it right into the ground. Like he was chopping wood, but the pitch I didn't think was that high.
1: Like he started his swing and said, oh, no.
0: But he made contact. Lucky it went foul, though.
1: He's still alive.
0: 1-2 the count. Launches a fastball, miss high. The count is even, 2 balls and 2 strikes on Marcus Semien. Now Burns back to the plate with the 2-2. Swing and a miss, struck him out. Now he's done. 4th strikeout of the game for Chase Burns. And they'll deal with Brett Beatty. Kroger's teamed up with the Reds to offer the Kroger Meal Deal at the ballpark for just $9.99. The Kroger Meal Deal includes a hot dog, Coke, chips, and this homestand, a Wonder Glazed Honey Bun. 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Brett Beatty at the plate. First pitch to Beatty. Pounded into the ground, pulled foul, first base side. And it's nothing and one on Beatty.
1: So you think that Honey Bun is like Wonder Bread?
0: Yeah.
1: And then,
0: they're good.
1: They got pretty good bread, too.
0: They got good honey.
1: Do they?
0: Yeah. Probably not on anybody's diet plan, but they're good. 0-1 on Brett Beatty, the pitch. Down too low, and the count is even, 1 ball, 1 strike.
1: Diet isn't trying to lose weight, right? Mm-hmm. What about just diet? That might enter my diet.
0: Go ahead. Pretty good. The 1-1 pitch. Swing it again, a bouncing ball foul, first base side.
1: I like them kind of fluffy now. I don't want it all thick and...
0: They're sweet and glazy.
1: I like that.
0: Yeah.
1: Like a donut?
0: So do I. Yeah. Think about it. It's basically like a cinnamon roll with a like a donut.
1: I'm big on Krispy Kreme, yeah. So I'm in.
0: Here's the 1-2. Up and away. 2 balls and 2 strikes now.
1: Do they have Krispy Kreme in Ohio?
0: I have not.
1: Do you know yet?
0: 2 balls, 2 strikes on Beatty. Burns delivers the 2-2, swing and a miss. He blew that fastball by him. Boy, he is breezing through this Mets lineup right now. He has struck out 5 through 2. And we go to the bottom of the 2nd inning. It's the Reds 3. Mets nothing on the Reds Radio Network.
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6: Matt McClain will lead things off here in the second inning. 3-0 in favor of the Reds, and Tobias Myers is back at it. First pitch to McClain is taken for strike one on the slider. Nothing and one on McClain. Myers a big breath and the 0-1 pitch up and in, and McClain straightens out of the way of it. Not leaving the count. It's a one ball, one strike count on Matt McClain. He's having a pretty nice June. Another hit yesterday was 1-for-3, also walked. 1-1 pitch. Again, up and in, and it's two balls and a strike.
7: You ever have a chicken sandwich with a donut for the bun?
6: I've never done that. You have, haven't you?
7: Oh, don't you know
6: it? Of course you have.
7: Pretty good.
6: I bet it is. A little sweet, a little salty.
8: Mm-hmm.
6: Off the outside corner with a 2-1 slider, and it's 3-1 on McClain.
7: Put a little Franks on there, you're good to go.
6: I don't know about that. Now you got sweet.
7: It's kind of that Nashville hot feeling, you know?
6: Mm-hmm. Yeah, I hear you. Up and in, and that's a 4 or 5 pitch walk to Matt McClain. Myers missing up with that fastball, and now the Reds have their leadoff man aboard again. 2-for-2 in that regard. Got a leadoff double from Blake Dunn, thanks to a ball lost in the sun by A.J. Ewing, and then Matt McClain walking here to lead off the second inning, and now Tyler Stevenson.
7: Keep scoring.
6: You got
7: Just
6: that
7: keep
6: right.
7: Keep the pressure on. Don't let up.
6: Myers to Tyler Stevenson, and he takes a first pitch strike, a slider in the outside corner. Let's look at today's Reds Hall of Fame and Museum trivia question of the game. Reds Mets trivia, the topic this series. Myers setting, keeping an eye on McClain. Now he comes home with it, and the pitch is off the outside corner. One ball, one strike. Two pitchers who finish in second place National League Cy Young Award voting in a season while pitching for the Reds. Also pitched for the Mets during their careers. Tom Seaver, who was Cy Young runner-up in 1981, was one. Who's the other? Up and in. And now it's a two-ball, one-strike count. So who is the other pitcher that finished second in the National League Cy Young Award voting?
7: I know this before you're going to say it.
6: So is it
7: Pete Schurich?
6: Pete Schurich or Pat Zachary? I think it's Pete Schurich. You know it's Pete Schurich.
7: Well, I said it before you asked.
6: Yes, you did.
7: Said it.
6: And there's a line drive base hit into left field by Stevenson. He smoked it right between Bichette and Beatty. McClain's up to second base. Stevenson's on at first. And the Reds have runners at first and second base now with nobody out. That's another one that you have just flat out known. Now, the other one we knew together, that was the Ricky Karcher question.
7: And that's what I think that's the answer.
6: Well, I'm going to follow you and say B as well. We'll revisit that a little bit later on. When you're saying the answer before the options are even given, that's a pretty good indication that you do, in fact, know the answer.
7: Yeah, well, Pete came up with the nuts.
6: Edwin Arroyo bunts, got it in the air. It lands foul up the third baseline. Nothing and one on Edwin Arroyo.
7: I like what we're doing here tonight. I mean, we've stolen some bases. We've gotten some singles. We're not popping up. And we're moving runners right away.
6: Nothing and one on Arroyo. See if he tries to bunt again. He's drawn the third baseman in. So Beatty playing a little tight now. Arroyo again squares the bunt. This time gets it down. The pitcher's up with it. Looks to third. Not a play there. Throw to first. Safe. Arroyo beat it out. It was that split second by Myers where he initially looked to third and realized he didn't have a play and then reversed course, set his feet, and then threw late to first. And well, good hustle all the way by Arroyo.
7: He looked to third. Nobody was home because Beatty was standing right beside him. And then he didn't have a chance to set his feet, and he threw a changeup to first, and Arroyo beat it out.
6: So the Reds have him loaded now for the top of the order, and Blake Dunn. Dunn dropped the double into right center field his first time up. Reds have Myers on the ropes. First pitch to Dunn is in for a strike on a first pitch slider. Nothing and one. Now the 0-1. And Dunn popped it up. High in the air behind third. Backing up Beatty. And straddling the line in fair territory, Beatty makes the catch, and that's the first out here in the second inning. That's the first out, and now J.J. Blade. Blade, second in the National League in extra base hits with 23 since he made his season debut with the Reds. Why couldn't they use one of those right here? First pitch to him. Way too high with a first pitch slider that hung upstairs. The count is 1-0.
7: You know, the crazy part of watching Blade on a daily basis, you would never know that he was hitting 184 in June. I mean, just watching him as we've watched him, he's just hitting the – he's hit some balls to the outfielders that have just been caught.
6: 1-0. Blade fouls it back. The count is even. 1-1.
7: I mean, if I didn't know this by being able to look the numbers up and you told me 184 in June for J.J. Blade, I would think you were crazy.
6: Well, it's not like he's striking out every time.
7: Right. He's putting the barrel on the ball. He just happens to line out sometimes.
6: 1-1, and Blade watches a split miss low. 2-1.
7: Or a deeper fly ball, I guess is probably a better way to put it. It's not always a line out, but a deeper fly ball. All of his at-bats seem to be competitive.
6: Well, he's ahead of the count here. 2-0. Bases loaded with one man out. Myers from the belt to the plate. Way in off the plate. Now he's backed himself into the corner after missing with that fastball. It's a 3-1 count with the bases loaded. He's got to make a dangerous pitch to a dangerous hitter.
7: So if you're Tobias Myers, what is better? Walk in a run or give up a grand slam?
6: Let's find out. 3-1. And he walked him.
7: He went for the walk-in.
6: It was a split, and that's what a challenge. They say he didn't swing.
9: Pitcher's called the ball. The catcher is challenged.
6: So let's find out. Carlos Mendoza has popped out of the third base dugout, if it is, in fact, a ball. Yeah. It was. Way low.
7: Hey, that wasn't even worth a challenge. That was so bad of a pitch.
6: So he's walked in a run. The bases loaded walk to J.J. Blade forces home Matt McClain. And I think that's going to be it for Tobias Myers here in the second inning. Jonathan Pintaro ready to go, and he has been summoned. So new pitcher coming on for the Mets. The Reds leading it 4-0. Bases loaded, one out in the second. We'll tell you about the new pitcher when we come back on the Reds Radio Network.
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7: Well, right-hander Jonathan Pintaro, he was recalled today as well from Syracuse. I guess he and Tobias Myers had a pretty good conversation on the plane up.
6: I think since Myers started, he got the window seat.
7: I don't know. I think maybe he should have gotten the eye.
6: Well, this fella here is from Pelham, Alabama.
7: Oh, I don't know right where that is.
6: Went to Shorter University in Rome, Georgia. Bases loaded, one out. First pitch to Sal Stewart, and it's a strike. Shorter, Division II school.
7: Pelham is where Dabo Swinney grew up.
6: Okay. Very good. That's not too far from you, is it?
7: It's just right down the road.
6: The old
7: where
6: one.
7: I grew up.
6: Right. Swinging a miss. Cutter.
7: I grew up in Hoover. Go just south on Highway 31. Pelham is there. They didn't have a baseball program back then, so Tracy, Dabo's brother, came up, and we played ball together growing up.
6: Program. You got to make sure you say it.
7: Program.
6: Right. Here's the 0-2 pitch. Swung off.
7: What'd I say? Program?
6: No, you said program. You said it. Southern, correct?
7: You know, I do speak Southern.
6: I know you do. Oh, it do.
7: Southern, English, and a bit of Spanish with some physical tools to throw in there.
6: Here's the 0-2 pitch. Up and in. Do you ever speak Southern Spanish? One ball, two strikes on Stewart.
7: That doesn't go over. I mean, I naturally do that, of course, because of the way that I talk, but it doesn't really come off real well. Because folks that speak Spanish look at you like, what? Kind of like when I'm in New York.
6: Uh-huh. Here's the 1-2 pitch. Swing, and there's a line drive just out of the reach of Young. It's into right. Here comes Stevenson home to score. Red station to station. Arroyo to third and holding, and Blade into second. On the RBI single by Sal Stewart, it's 5-0 Reds.
7: That is a swing for Sal Stewart that served him well.
6: I mean, that's all he did with it. He just kind of stuck his bat out there and served it right by the drawn-in first baseman.
7: I was hoping you were going to get my drift.
6: I did. I picked it up. Nice piece of hitting. Two in. The Reds are still at work, and now Steer. He takes inside. Ball one.
7: Well, now the task at hand is to keep this merry-go-round going.
6: They play Steer slightly the other way in the outfield. He's got a lot of room down the left field line. The pitch to Steer is a check swing foul right off the knob of the bat or the handle. One ball, one strike on Steer. It was well in off the plate. He's a little frustrated that he fouled that off. One ball, one strike. Steer grounded out to third, but it was an RBI ground out that at the time scored the Reds' first run. High bouncer to third. The 1-1 off the outside corner of the cutter, and Steers ahead of the count, two balls and a strike. This is good to see the Reds, what they're doing in this game tonight. So far, when they have runners in scoring position, they're not giving in and swinging at pitchers' pitches. They're forcing the pitchers into the zone. The 2-1. Steer hits it foul, first base side on the line.
7: Well, I think part of it is that they've come to the plate just trying to get on base,
4: right,
7: rather than trying to hit the ball in the seats with every swing. It's amazing what you can do when you put a little pressure on the pitcher, and then he runs into a pitch in the middle with the pressure on, and somebody hits it out like Suarez did.
6: 2-2 the count on Spencer Steer. Base is loaded with one man out. Steer slightly choked up on the bat. Right-hander Pintaro home with the 2-2 pitch. Outside and high with the fastball. The count is full, 3-2. Mets have already walked in one this inning. Danger of forcing in one more. Pintaro back home with a 3-2 pitch. Swing and a miss. Struck him out. Got him the cutter down on the outside corner. Steer strikes out. That's the second out here in the second inning. And it brings up Eugenio Suarez, who went deep his last time up. That was a two-run shot. It'd be worth a little bit more than that if he could do it again.
7: Yahtzee.
6: First pitch. Way outside, a fastball, and the count is 1-0.
7: He definitely did not want to leave that ball inside because he pulled it all the way across into the other batter's box.
6: Pintaro hands the belt. Big breath as he sets. Fires. Way outside. Cutter that his catcher Alvarez had to dive for. And it's a two ball, no strike count on Eugenio Suarez. Pintaro comes set, and the 2-0 swung on, foul down the steps of the Reds' dugout. That's a two-ball, one-strike count. That almost took out Matt McClain. Chris Valleca standing there on the steps of the dugout, closest to home plate. Two balls, one strike on Suarez. Now McClain backs up behind Valleca. And Suarez takes a cutter again off the outside corner. It's a three-ball, one-strike count.
7: It's amazing how they pitch you after you hit a home run your first time up.
6: Three balls, one strike. Pintaro from the belt to the plate, 3-1 pitch. And he spins one in there for a called strike. This time found the zone with the cutter. Count is full, 3-2.
7: Well, he threw Spencer a 3-2 cutter. I would imagine he'll do the same to Suarez.
6: From the belt, the payoff pitch. Swung on, and Suarez hits it high in the air. It's deep to center. Ewing back at the wall. Turns, looks. Gone! Hey, Eugenio Suarez's second home run already tonight, and it's a grand slam.
7: Like I said,
6: Yahtzee!
7: Well, as we were talking in the first at-bat, Tommy, these are the situations that you brought Eugenio Suarez to the back to the Reds to hit in. And he has found the golden swing here on this night.
6: Ninth career grand slam for Eugenio Suarez. This one into the Reds bullpen.
7: Did you notice that the center fielder, McEwing, came running in when the ball was hit?
6: Yeah, he didn't get a read on that at all. And he's not got the sun to blame this time. Pitch is too far inside. The count is 1-0 on Noelvi Marte. 9-0 Reds. The 1-0 pitch to Noelvi Marte. And it's a strike on the outside corner. I mean, that's the danger of falling way behind the count on a good hitter. Pintaro comes set, and here he is with a 1-1, and Marte lifts one in the air right field. Coming on is Binge. He'll make the catch, and the side is retired. The Reds send 9 men to the plate, and they score 6 times in the second. It is 9-0 Reds at the end of 2. Cowboy has it when we come back in the third on the Reds Radio Network.
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